That we're going to find here in a moment that you go into when you leave the flesh body. Age doesn't mean anything to it. Disease doesn't mean anything to it. Why? Because it's impossible for it to be diseased or aged. Even angels that appeared to Mary and others were always young people. They were as old as we are. That is from the first earth age. But age does not show or have any effect whatsoever on a spiritual body. God created that spiritual body something else. It doesn't age, it doesn't wither, it doesn't get sick. And that's what you step into. So really, he did a pretty good job on these flesh bodies. When you take care of them properly, They last quite a while, as long as your duties are needed by Almighty God here on earth. So it continues on then describing what can happen to a flesh body ultimately. Do not let it put you down, but rather let it put you up, because you have something far better, especially if you remember the Creator and if you're following him. So, to finish the book, Ecclesiastes, Kehoholith, in the Hebrew tongue, meaning the preacher or the convener, he that pulls people together to hear the word of God. Chapter 12, verse 5, let's go with it. Also, when they shall be afraid of that which is high. I mean, their balance is not as good, and they can trip and fall, and you're a lot more careful in high places when you're older. And fears shall be in the way. The way is always a path or a journey. You're a little more concerned. You don't journey like you did in your younger days, free, happy, and here you go. But you have to take care of the old body, so things don't go quite as well on a journey as they did in the younger days. And the almond tree shall flourish. The old hair will turn white, and it's supposed to symbolize wisdom. But it, in some cases, maybe it does, in some cases, maybe it doesn't. And the grasshopper, or translated locust, the locust shall be a burden, and so it is, and desire shall fail. That means your passions will diminish with old age, because man goeth to his long home, and the mourners go about the streets. Well, what is your long home? Well, it means you're home for an eternity, for a long, long, long, long time. It means you could even call it the grave if you wanted to, but it's your home. Excuse me, and you're going to go there. And it is time, again, as I'm repeating myself, but it's essential to know time means nothing there. So sometimes we hang on and hang on and hang on with dread, when really it's a time to rejoice. So we have a beautiful long home, and the locusts or anything even that would bother can get to be a burden. You don't want trouble, because it's hard to take care of, and your age prevents you many times from participating in taking care of business like you really should. It can get to be a problem. So there you have it. And that old long home is something really you can look forward to, because there everything is just about perfect. And you earn it. That's your reward from Almighty God. And how precious it is. Verse 6, to continue. Ever the silver cord be loosed. That's the spinal cord. If it should break,
or the golden bowl be broken. That's your skull, your head, if you should receive a deadly wound. Or the pitcher be broken at the fountain, or the wheel broken at the cistern. The cistern, naturally, the pitcher is what you draw water from the deep well. And so that's kind of the old pump, the heart. It takes care of pumping up the metabolism that keeps the flesh body going. And here, these parts of the body basically are used in a symbolic way that naturally, if you sever the spinal cord in an accident, you're paralyzed. Or if you receive a deadly head wound, or if your heart quits, you're ready for the transition. But what happens? This is what's important. What happens when the flesh body stops metabolism? That means biological or chemical death. They're only about 3 or 4 minutes apart. And so I'll make that about 6 minutes apart. And let's take verse 7 to cap it off. Then shall the dust return to the earth as it was. I mean, everything you have eaten is of organic nature, meaning it came from dirt. And the dirt's going back. The flesh body is going back to dust. And the spirit is the intellect of your soul, meaning your spiritual body, shall return unto God who gave it. Where did you come from? You came from God. Where do you return to? You go back to him. Now, that's for those that go to the longhouse for the long period of time. And always remember, if you have doubts about that, remember 1 Corinthians 15, verse 44 in the New Testament. You got two bodies. You've got a spiritual body that dwells within this flesh body, and then you have the flesh body. It's dust. It's organic. And certainly when the home for even the spiritual body, as you walk the earth today under the sun, as this book is written to, meaning that you are alive in a flesh body, that spiritual body dwells within. But the instant when you die, that spirit body returns to the Father from whence it came for an eternity if you overcome. Now, this is made very clear and is misunderstood by many in 1 Thessalonians chapter 4. 1 Thessalonians chapter 4 goes into great detail about this. But unfortunately, many people misinterpret it to mean something totally different. So let us let God's word speak, and let us receive his word as it is written from the mouth of the living God. So we go to, this is where many people get the so-called rapture doctrine. And the word rapture is not even here. It's not part of the subject. It has no object. But let's find out what the subject and the object are. Verse 13, chapter 4, 1 Thessalonians. But I would not have you to be ignorant. You understand that? God doesn't want you to be ignorant. He doesn't want you believing something that is false. Brethren, concerning them which are asleep. That means dead. That you sorrow not. You don't have to weep or carry on. You mourn, but even as others which have no hope. Why? Because you better have hope. You know where they went. They returned to the Father. That's what Ecclesiastes is talking about. And that's why you can have hope. And that's why you shouldn't weep all that much, because they're with the Lord. Don't be ignorant about that. Verse 14. For if we believe, here comes the reason and the truth. Listen to it.
For if we believe that Jesus died on the cross and rose again, even so them also which sleep or die in Jesus will God bring with him. So if God brings them with him and he's coming from heaven, where are they? They're with him. They return to the Father from which they came. God created man for his pleasure. And naturally, those that overcome, he wants them with him. And that's where they are. Now, there's nothing complicated about that. It says, if you believe Christ rose from the dead, well, if you didn't, you wouldn't even be a Christian. You would say he was still out here in a grave somewhere. But he resurrected and appeared to many, performed miracles even then, and walked with man and for 40 days. And certainly that's what it's talking about here. Verse 15 to continue. For this we say unto you by the word of the Lord. What word is this again? By the word of the Lord. Not some man. The word of the Lord. That we which are alive and remain unto the coming of the Lord shall not prevent them which are asleep. Excuse me. Well, how is it that we wouldn't prevent those that are dead? Because they're already gone. There's no way, prevent means precede. There's no way you could precede those that have already died because they're already out of here. They're with the Father. Isn't it sad that some people preach they're out here in a hole in the ground and they don't realize they had two bodies? That's the subject here. One went back to dust and your real body, the one you came here with, has returned to the Father, and you are as you were, and certainly being with the Father, enjoying his love. But what it means is, and that's just common sense, if you believe Christ died and rose from the grave, then you better believe that everyone else that has died has risen also. They're with him. Now, we know from paradise there is a gulf there. And some are there for judgment on the wrong side of the gulf. And the others are in the bosom of Abraham. That is to say, in God's presence because they overcame. But we have the millennium to go through to work out some hitches. And so it is. Why? Because God loves his children. Verse 16 to continue. For the Lord himself shall descend from heaven with a shout, with the voice of the archangel, which one? The seventh. And with the trump of God, the seventh trump. And the dead in Christ shall rise first. Notice the colon, the dead in Christ rise first. Why? Because they're already gone. They're out of here. So don't misread that or run it together, separate it, rightly dividing the word of God to show yourself approved, so that you are clear in knowing and understanding that you have two bodies. One is flesh that walks under the sun. That's what the book of Ecclesiastes is about, telling you how to be happy in that body. But knowing all the time your hope as you look forward is returning to Almighty God. And he's going to return here to take care of business, still in the dimension of Savior for 1,000 years. Different subject for a different time. Verse 17, then we which are alive and remain will be caught up together with them in the clouds to meet the Lord in the air, and so shall we ever be with the Lord. Excuse me, this word air is not like atmosphere or space. This word air is the air you breathe. It's the breath of life.
It comes from the actual air that you breathe that keeps you alive. And as it is, that is the spiritual body, because it is called wind. The spirit is ruach, wind. Spirit in the Greek tongue is pneuma, which means air. And that's what we change into, excuse me. But there's nothing complicated about that. And Paul started out, hey, don't be ignorant about this. Don't let some man tell you fairy tales that mislead you. Well, my preacher told me that means the rapture. Where did we miss something? Did we miss, was the word rapture in there? Did I miss it somewhere? And if I were to read it to you in the Greek tongue, it still wouldn't be there. If I read it to you in the Aramaic tongue, it still wouldn't be there. It doesn't exist. So don't be ignorant. You see, the saddest thing about those that would let someone twist this, do not go on to do a study into the chronological order of events of what happens at the sixth trump. They only look at the seventh. Because at the sixth trump, the false Christ comes, claiming he has come to fly him away. And they're going to jump on his wagon because they think it is the Christ. That's why it's a very dangerous thing to be ignorant of the simplicity in which God draws forth here the determination and the duty of two bodies. How that works, it's a very simple thing. You have a flesh body, you have a spiritual body. The spiritual body is going back where it came from. The flesh body, you don't need it anymore. Everything from the time your mother conceived you in her womb when she partook of something, it was from the dust, meaning it was organic. We don't mess around and partake in raw metals and things that are not organic. That would destroy a flesh body. So when it is organic, it goes back to dust from which it came, and so it is. Now let's continue with the next verse in this particular chapter, verse 18. Wherefore, comfort one another with these words. And it is a great comfort. If you got hope, then you know you're going to return to the Father. Our Father is not the Father of the dead, but of the living. Not even Satan has died. Okay. He's locked right in heaven. Michael and his angels are guarding him and his angels. No one will die until the great white throne judgment. Satan, some of his offices will die. God will cast them out, and he will not be allowed that power. But Satan himself will not be destroyed, turned to ashes from within, until the great white throne judgment, which takes part in Revelation chapter 20, the last verses, which is the second death, which means the death of the soul, the death of the spirit body, not just the flesh, which is organic. But that final judgment can bring death to the spirit body. God spoke and nothing became something. He can speak and something can become nothing. I can only put it in one other way. We will not miss them because they will be blotted out. That means erased. Erased from your mind, erased from your thought, and you will only have happy things in the heaven that our Father provides for us, the eternity, the long house, right here on earth. You know, many people, they like to make this complicated, and there's nothing complicated about it. And that is to say, our Father's word, the word of God, and how we
live therein. Now we're going to return to Ecclesiastes chapter 12.

0: the preacher was wise, he still taught the people knowledge. Yea, he gave good heed and sought out and set in order many proverbs where they couldn't be misunderstood. A proverb can be something very complicated if you do not have eyes to see or ears to hear. But God's elect will always see and hear, and Koholith will put that in order. That's to say the name in the Hebrew for the preacher. He's wise. Where did that wisdom come from? It comes from our Father. All wisdom comes from God. And to be able to understand and to simplify the proverbs, then certainly, and the parables, it makes life so much better. We have hope. We have hope in the long home. That's the eternal life. Verse 10 to continue. The preacher sought to find out acceptable words, and that which was written was upright, even words of truth. He tried to find suitable words to express and explain the word of God, which is naturally the words of truth. God's word is always true. That's what truth is. Verse 11 to continue. The words of the wise are as goads and as nails fastened by the masters of assemblies, which are given from one shepherd. Do you know what a goad is? A goad is a nail on the end of a stick. And when you're a shepherd or even driving cattle, if some animal lags behind, sometimes you may have to goose them with that nail just a little bit. And this is what Christ said to Paul when old Paul was being so stubborn on the road to Damascus that day. He asked Paul, why do you kick against the pricks? That means, why do you kick against that goad? All it's going to do is hurt you worse. And that's as it is, as God corrects you. Don't kick against that goad. Then all you do is drive the nail home and deeper. All you do is hurt yourself. It is so much easier to listen to the shepherd. And the shepherd, the Lord is our shepherd. We shall not want. And so it is. And he leads us beside green pastures, meaning he provides us wisdom and good food from his word, truth of that word. And unless you are stubborn, he never has to use that goad. But if you got it coming, and your soul is being put at risk, he may use that goad on you. Now, that is symbolic because he may, if you ask for trouble, he may let you enjoy it for a while. Okay. So you want to be careful what you ask for. Our Father is on the throne. He's in control, and so it is. Let's go with the next verse, please. Verse 12. And further, by these, my son, be admonished, listen to it, of making many books there is no end, and much study is a weariness of the flesh. I mean, you never set yourself up a study time, and every hour you should at least take a 5-minute break or maybe even a 10. It's according to who you are. Don't, in other words, I'll say my old saying, don't overload your donkey, okay? You can only absorb so much. And when you need that break, stop. And you're weary. Rest a moment. Let your mind absorb what you've got. That's called meditation, like a cow chewing her cud. You meditate on what you covered wisely and with understanding. and pace yourself as you should. And this goes for the preacher. Don't stand up in a pulpit and preach for 3 hours. You would be boring, they would be weary, and they would not like to hear you again. Because you have overdone yourself. And you've loaded them up with so much information, they could not retain it, and they would tune you out. You got to use common sense. Verse 13, let us hear the conclusion of the whole matter. Fear God. You want to know what the conclusion is? Listen. Fear God. That's revere. It means to love him. And keep his commandments. You do what he asks you to do. For this is the whole duty of man. When man follows those things, that's how simple it is. It's pleasing to God. And God will never leave you. He will never forsake you. Verse 14, to complete the book. For God shall bring every work into judgment. He's the judge. With every secret thing, nothing hidden, whether it be good or whether it be evil. He's the judge of judges. He is complete. We wouldn't have him any other way, because that means he is fair. And when you get a fair shake, you've got no room to complain. So, again, after all is said and done in the flesh body, it comes down, wisdom really simplifies it. Here's the conclusion of the whole matter. The whole thing. Love your father. The word fear will translate revere or fear. You revere the father. And keep his commandments. His commandments are pretty easy to follow. It keeps you out of trouble. When you don't go with his commandments, you're in a heap of hurt. And this is the whole duty of man. That's meaning what? That's all God expects of you, is to follow his word, to do the best you can. Again, if you leave God out of the equation of your life, if you, with just your flesh body, try to get out there and get it all by yourself, you're going to be one miserable individual. But when you bring the Heavenly Father, the Creator, into your life, into the equation of your life, it makes all the difference in the world. Because he will keep you out of trouble. And man, when he goes without God, is trouble going somewhere to happen. So it's a very simple thing. Ecclesiastes, written to the man that walks under the sun, whereby when you bring God into your life, you can find happiness. I hope you enjoyed the book as much as I enjoyed bringing it to you. You listen a moment, won't you please?
1: 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As it's written in Revelation chapter 13, verse 8, many will be deceived. There is no need for you to be deceived. Christ said in Mark 13, 23, behold, I have foretold you all things. 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
0: And there we are back again. Let's have the 800 number, please. 1-800-643-4645. That number is good from Puerto Rico, throughout the U.S., Alaska, Hawaii, all over Canada. If the Spirit moves and you have a question, you share it. Won't you do that? And it's always good to hear from you. But please never ask a question about a particular reverend, denomination, or organization. We're not going to judge people. Why? It's against God's rules. He's the judge. All you do is discern right from wrong, from his word and his teachings, and you'll do just fine. Those of you that listen by shortwave around the world, it's always a pleasure hearing from you. And your announcer at the end of the hour will give you our mailing address. I am amazed. We did a printout on how many people listen to us by the internet and how many nations. It's awesome. And again, still yet in this count, China is still number 3 as far as nations having people that listen to us. So bless you and thank you for listening. There is at least most all nations in the world listen to us, a certain amount of people there. Listen to the word of God. They're hungry for it. And God bless you. We remember you all. Okay, and those of you now that if you have a prayer request, you don't need that number. And you don't need an address. He knows what you're thinking. You don't even have to say it out loud. Father, around the globe we come. We ask that you lead, guide, direct, Father, touch in Yeshua's precious name. Thank you, Father. Amen. Okay, and question time. We're going to go with Linda from Kentucky. I know I need God and I feel him around me, but how do I go about receiving him? I love him and I want him to be in my life. What do I need to do? Well, I think you're doing it right. You need to repent first. Because when you repent, you unload all your sins. Now, Linda, God's going to forgive you your sins when you repent honestly. I want you to forgive yourself. Because I sense maybe Linda's thinking she's maybe not good enough for God. You are. You're his daughter. He loves you. So repent and find that peace. And remember, you said you can feel him around you. That's his promise. I will never leave you. I will never forsake you. Okay, Sylvia from Maine. I think that's where that's at. When people judge you for what you have instead of who you are, is there scripture regarding that? People don't associate with you because you don't have good things like a car that does not work. If I were to depend on friends that accepted me because I had a car, that wouldn't be much of a friend. The scripture probably you're looking for is Acts chapter 10, verse 34. I'll say it again for you. Acts chapter 10, verse 34. God is not a respecter of persons. That is to say, by how much you have, or you're much better than anyone else. He loves us all the same. So, methinks thou worriest too much about what other people think. Hey, don't worry about them. It is what is between you and the Father that counts. And if you please Father, it will please the people it's supposed to, and the others, we don't care. Let them go. Don't need them. And until at least maybe down the road, they'll grow up someday. But don't worry too much about what people think. God loves you. We do too. Martin from Texas. When do you receive the Holy Spirit? When you're baptized? No, when you believe. God so loved the world, he gave his only begotten Son, that whomsoever would believe upon him should not perish, but would have eternal life. And so it is. It doesn't say when you're baptized. It's good to be baptized. Christ was baptized, And he always sets the way for us to follow. And certainly it is good to be baptized. But the Holy Spirit comes when you believe. He comes and he abides with you, in you, and you and he, him. And certainly, what is the Holy Spirit? It's God's Spirit. And he loves you, and that's expressing his love. Dana from Texas, if the tribes that went over the Caucasus Mountains already had their native languages, how and why did people start talking in English? Well, not too many of them do speak in English. There are many of those tribes that came over. Let's take Reuben, I've been thinking, the Dutch. They don't speak English. Now, it is true that many of them have a second language, and that second language is English. And English is kind of an accepted language because of aviation. We have to be able to communicate around the world, and usually aviation has brought English to the foreground. But that doesn't, almost all the tribes have a language of their own. And they do, even, if you want to know, even the Irish, who many would say, well, they speak English, you know, but do you know what their native tongue is? It's Gaelic. And when you're translating the Ogham language, the Ogham is the alphabet, but the language, if you can't translate Gaelic, you're not going to do any good with it, because that's what they spoke. So there are many languages there. Mark from Missouri. If you don't get saved while you are alive, do you get another chance from relatives to help you before you go to hell? Well, I would sure hate to bet my eternal soul on that. Besides, how can you help not loving our Father, who put everything before us? And all you have to do is reach out and take it and find happiness and contentment. And without it, it's misery, trouble, and not having that eternal hope. Why would you rob yourself that way when you could have a complete life as the man that walks under the sun, bringing God into the equation? And Mark, what good are you? Are you expecting your family to pull you out of it? Or are you a man of God that can help pull your family out of it? You get cracking. You get a hold of your bootstraps and you pull yourself up. And you talk to the Father. Don't depend on your family pulling you out. You be man enough to pull some of them out by accepting our Heavenly Father. And so it is. There'll be many say, well, you were really hard on him. Hey, he needed it. Because he's, you know, that is a person that depends on others to pull them out. And he's a good man. He needs to act like it. Rick from Tennessee, question. Do you think Melchizedek was the earthly form of Michael the Archangel? Absolutely not. Melchizedek, what does it mean? Translate it. That's where your problem is, apparently, because the translation sure won't fit Michael the Archangel. Michael the Archangel is the angel of Israel. Beautiful angel. Wonderful angel. But Melchizedek, Melchah is king and Zedek is the just, and Michael is not a king. He's an angel, an archangel. We won't take that away from him. And but then who is it talking about? You mean you don't know who the King of Kings and Lord of Lords is? That's Melchizedek. And certainly, if you read Hebrews chapter 7, verse 3, It lets you know who it is. He's like the Son of God. Why? Because he was the Son of God. Okay, we're going to go with Felicia and Felicis from Delaware. Recently, I wrote a letter asking the question, what does it mean to be born again, and where would I find it in the Bible? My letter never seems to make it where my questions can be answered. Well, you're getting it this time, okay? You'll find born again in the third chapter of St. John.
2: Okay.
0: And it will say that Christ said, you must be born again. But that's not what the manuscripts say, and I don't want to confuse you. The manuscripts say you must be born from above, meaning you're born from above, meaning you came from above, born in a woman's womb, you were given birth, and you were here. Well, why would God say that? Because of the fallen angels that came not born of woman and wrecked God's plan of eternal salvation until he had to destroy them with the flood. So it's important to be born from above. Carissa from the Bahamas. My question, when the fallen angels came down from heaven and seduced women and hybrids were created, were the hybrids in a spiritual form? Therefore, how are we here? There were no remains such as skeletal artifacts found in the rocks, and they were called giants, meaning they were above average height, 8 to 10 foot, or were they that much taller? Well, let's take Goliath. He was meters. Let me see. He was 10.5 feet. Tall. David was just a little feller, but he took him with a sling stone. When you say there are no remains, that is true enough. There have been some, though, that skulls found that are pretty whoppers. But have you ever heard of Petra? Have you ever seen pictures of Petra, how big those doors are? The land of the giants, and their remains are the living quarters are there. They truly existed. Otherwise, we would not have had the flood of Noah. Okay, so it's good to hear from you. They were hybrids, and they were in the flesh because, you know, man was made in the exact image of God and the angels. Therefore, an angel is in the exact image of a man. A man can impregnate a woman, so can they. Deborah from Colorado. Where in the Bible does it say if we kill someone, send them to God? If someone is a murderer, you send them to God. You practice capital punishment. You'll find it in Deuteronomy chapter 19 and in Numbers 35. God will even take it one step further. He will say, if somebody is just mean, ornery mean, and they lie in wait, they plan it, it's premeditated, and they murder a man for no reason at all. I mean, the man is innocent. That makes him a murderer. And then God says, practice capital punishment. Others will see, and these things will cease happening among you. Now, when we fail to do that, things are going to keep happening among us. God even goes it one step further. He says, don't you feel bad about it. It's on me. I'm the one that orders it. And certainly, he is the chief judge, and he's the one that will have the main trial. Penny from Michigan, what biblical passage is the mark of the beast? Well, you'll find it in Revelation chapter 13. from verse 11 to the end, it's speaking of a religious creature who is none other than the false Messiah. And he says he looks like the Lamb of God. And he even has horns. That means power. Looks just like Christ, in other words. But whoa, what is his voice? It's the voice of a dragon, meaning it's Satan trying to play Jesus. And those that believe upon him, they receive a mark, not on their face, but in their forehead. They worship him, or in their right hand, means they're church workers. They're going to get in and work in his church. Can you imagine working in Satan's church and expecting rewards? Satan's got a reward for you, all right? He likes company where he's going. Lisa from Tennessee, can you please explain to me what the deadly wound is in Revelation? Thank you so very much. The deadly wound is spoken of in Revelation chapter 13, verse 4. And what it is, it's who receives the wound, number one? That's the way you tell. It's a one-world political system. Well, then how does a one-world political system receive a deadly wound? Well, it's not some individual getting his head whacked. Okay. It's a political organization that falls apart, boom, it fails. You don't have to look very far today to see political organizations that they take our nation and destroy it. So, or try to, it's not gonna happen. God's still on the throne. But it means a one-world political system will receive a deadly wound, but the false Christ shows up instantly, heals it, and has a chicken for every pot. He comes in other words, prosperously and peacefully, as it's written in the great book of Daniel. Joy from South Dakota. The church I attend, I don't usually judge what churches do. The church I attend teaches that in 70 AD, the temple was destroyed in Jerusalem, and that is what Matthew 24, Mark 13 is talking about. And it has already happened. I don't believe this as I study with you, but I would like your opinion on that. Well, inasmuch as you didn't mention the church name, then I will address it. It is not an uncommon thing for them to teach that. There was a little tin horn Roman general named Titus that in 70 AD did come in, but it has absolutely nothing to do with Mark 13 or Matthew 24. They happen during the parable of the fig tree. That's why Jesus said, not maybe you should learn the parable, but to learn it, so that you could, and if you were to read the first verse 3 of Matthew 24, they asked the question, what is the signs of your return, Christ's return, not some Roman general, okay? So it just won't fit, and they're misleading themselves. I'm glad you're not being taken in by it. Eddie from California, I understand that women are commanded to keep quiet in church. Does this mean that a woman should not be a minister? May I correct you? When you go to the Greek manuscripts and you read what is actually written, it says a woman should not chatter in church. Well, I got some news for you. A man shouldn't chatter in church while it's meeting, nor should a child. I won't put up with it. Man, woman, child, or whoever, there's not going to be any chattering when God's word is being taught. So, therefore, it is written in Acts chapter 2 that both sons and daughters shall prophesy and teach. It is written in the Old Testament, in the great book of Joel, in chapter 2, that both my sons and my daughters will prophesy. So, and how about Nathan's four daughters? They were virgins, but they were all prophetess, meaning they were teachers. So man has a nice way of, maybe some men are jealous of that women might make a better preacher than they are. I don't know, be that as it may, time will tell, will it not? Joy from South Dakota, what are your thoughts about praying to saints and apostles? No. We said today that the summation was to follow God's orders and commandments. What did Christ command about this? How do we pray, the apostle said? And this is what he said, our Father, which art in heaven, hallowed be thy name, thy kingdom come, thy will be done on earth as it is in heaven. In other words, his kingdom is coming to earth, just like it is in heaven. But you pray to our Father, not to some entity, okay? And you pray in Christ's name, giving credentials that you are a Christian. For Christ is none other than Emmanuel, which is to say God with us. Doris from Pennsylvania, is the Passover date that we celebrate the day that Christ rose from the dead? That's what the celebration is. He has risen. And when it means that, that is so very important. For the fact that he has risen means we're going to. Today's lecture made that very clear. If you believe Christ rose, then know that all your ancestors that have passed away, you mourn for, have risen also. They're with him. How precious that is. Virginia from Georgia, I would like to know if you believe in speaking in tongues. Well, yes, I do. In Acts chapter 2, it states very clearly that when that time comes, that the Pentecostal tongue will be spoken. And you can read of it in the book of Joel, okay? Because this is what Peter would say. This is that was spoken of by Joel the prophet. But you see, it wasn't unknown. You will not find the word unknown in Acts chapter 2 about the Pentecostal tongue. Just the opposite. Every language in the world understood it. Why? Because it was the Holy Spirit speaking. Now, we are told in 1 Corinthians 14 that I, as a minister, if I go to Ciudad de México, then they do not understand English all that much. So I'm supposed to take an interpreter with me so they can hear the word of God. Okay, that is a tongue, yes, and you need an interpreter. I'm out of time. Hey, I love you all because you enjoy studying God's word. Most of all, God loves you for it. It makes his day when you get into the manuscripts that he sent to you, the letter telling you how to make him happy and yourself happy. So you make his day, he'll make yours. We're brought to you by your tithes and offerings. If we have helped you, you help us keep coming to you. Once you do that, bless God. He will always bless you. Most important, though, you listen to me and you listen good. You stay in his word. Every day in his word is a good day, even with trouble. You know why? Jesus, Yeshua, is the living word.
1: 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We invite you to join us for the next in-depth Bible study each weekday at this same time. Thank you for watching today's program, and God bless you.

This has been a long time I've been promising a children's book. This is a book that will help a parent teach their child exactly what God's Word states. Now, this was done by a very good friend and student of this chapel. We have given it, if you would, a binder whereby if there is a page that you feel is too far advanced for your children, then by all means you should remove that particular page. It is done in a material that is even washable, and it takes you step by step into instructing a child, what does God's Word say? And I think you will find it extremely helpful. It is item number 4414.

0: Welcome to the Shepherd's Chapel Network Family Bible Study Hour with Pastor Arnold Murray. Wisdom is understanding God's Word. Pastor Murray's unique teaching approach brings God's Word alive with meaning as he takes you on a chapter-by-chapter, verse-by-verse study of God's letter to you, the Bible. And now here is Pastor Arnold Murray.
1: Good day to you. God bless you. Say welcome to the Shepherd's Chapel. Welcome to this family Bible study, our Song of Solomon. We're going to get into it today. You with Vulgates, that would be Canticles. And in Hebrew, it is Shir HaShirim, Song of Songs, the most beautiful of songs. The Song of Solomon was always read at Passover. Ruth was always read at Pentecost, and Ecclesiastes was always read at the Feast of Tabernacles. Why? Why was this done? Why were these specific books picked for this, along with others, five together? Because the Songs of Solomon was taught, why? Because it talks about our shepherd, the Lord Jesus Christ. The fact that he gave his life for us. He was there through the resurrection. The love of our life, so to speak. He that saves us. And Ruth brings in at Pentecost, kinsman redeemer. That it is his right to claim us when after having paid the price, when you repent, that kinsman redeemer as in the form of Boaz, which is in the lineage of Christ, comes forth. And then the book of Ecclesiastes, why yet at the Feast of Tabernacles? It tells us how to live in these flesh bodies to be pleasing to our shepherd, that is to say the Lord Jesus Christ and kinsman redeemer. So our father in this, Solomon means peaceful one. And so it is that we have this. I need to lay a little bit of groundwork. You have several people that will be talking in this, and if you don't know who's talking when and how, it makes it a little difficult. But the outlay of this is this. The girl that we will be speaking of here, the Shulamite, will be a country girl. She had a mother and brothers. Her mother was a widow. And her brothers were always extremely protective of her. And even as we'll close during the book, we'll find out that she took care of the sheep in the beginning. And in taking care of the sheep, she met a fantastic shepherd boy. And they would meet under these certain trees during the heat of the day, which was customary at this time, through the hottest part with the flocks. So the flocks were in and bedded for that time, and she met him and they fell in love. The brothers, of course, were not happy with this, so they removed her from tending the flocks because of the shepherd and put her in the vineyard out in the sun where she was tanned. I mean, really a country girl. The king, of course, which is Solomon, will see her, and he starts wooing her. Now, the whole question is this. God's elect, or this Shulamite, this girl, symbolizes her love, and who she is espoused to, of course, is the shepherd. Have you ever read Psalms 23? The Lord is our shepherd, I shall not want. So let there be no doubt in your mind who the shepherd is. It's our Lord, our Savior. And of course, she was espoused to him, as all of God's elect are, and even married, if you would, from the first earth age. So when an earthly king, Solomon, tries to woo her, she's going to refuse him. Why? We do not want an earthly king. Our king is Lord God Almighty. Okay. So as Solomon would do his best to woo this girl away from the shepherd, he won't get it done. She will be loyal to her lover, the one she fell in love with, the shepherd boy. This it's a little graphic in places, but I will teach it so it will be at the level for all peoples. There will be no problem. So we start out then, Song of Solomon, with that groundwork having been laid, and we read chapter 1, verse 1. The Song of Songs, Shimhasharim, Kanakals, which is Solomon's, meaning the peaceful one. Verse 2, and the girl begins speaking, this country girl. I mean, she's been up there in the vineyard, she's tan, she's the old son has given her a tan that won't quit, and beautiful. Okay. And the girl begins talking. Let him kiss me with the kisses of his mouth, for thy love is better than wine. She really loves the shepherd, just as God's elect love the Lord Jesus Christ. 3, because of the savor of thy good ointments, thy name is as ointment poured forth. Therefore do the virgins love thee. And certainly it is those that remain virgins and do not fall away to the false one. So, and they will continue to do that, and they will be presented as virgins to the wedding when his time comes. She is a Shulamite, and from Shunem, which means a double resting place, for your information. And she continues, verse 4, draw me. We will run after thee. The king hath brought me into his chambers. He's wooing her, see. We will be glad and rejoice in thee. We will remember thy love more than wine. The upright love thee. In other words, the upright is the Tzedak, God's elect. This nails it. If you are one of God's elect and you understand the deeper truth, the upright ones that love the Heavenly Father through the Savior. Verse 5, I am black but comely. I am swarthy, that means I'm really tanned, a deep tan, but I'm beautiful. That's the word comely in the Greek, Hebrew is neveh, very pretty. O ye daughters of Jerusalem, this Shulamite talks to these uptown girls. I mean, where she is tanned from being out in nature, they are stately because they've been inside houses. They're very pale, and so it is. You daughters of Jerusalem, as the tents of Kedar, as the curtains of Solomon, and so it is. You are so stately the way you're dressed. Verse 6, look not upon me. Don't look down at me. Because I am black, because I am so tan, because I'm a country girl, because I've been out in the vineyards. Don't look down on me because of that. Because the sun hath looked upon me, my mother's children, that's her brothers, were angry with me. They made me the keeper of the vineyards. They took her away from herding sheep because of her little shepherd. But mine own vineyard hath I not kept. Now that the king has brought me in, I'm not even able to go out and keep my vineyard anymore in the nature and the sun. Here I am in this pavilion with you. These stately ones, the daughters of Jerusalem. Verse 7, tell me, she continues, tell me, O thou whom my soul loveth, that's a shepherd, where thou feedest, let me know where you're at, where thou makest thy flock to rest at noon? For why should I be as one that turneth aside by the flocks of thy companions? Why shouldn't I be able to join you at that resting place where we first met, where we fell in love? And here the male answers, listen carefully. If thou know not, O thou fairest among women, go thy way forth by the footsteps of the flock and feed thy kids beside the shepherd's tents. That's where you'll find. And now King Solomon speaks. You must understand. King Solomon now. I have compared thee, O my love, he's wooing her, to a company of horses and Pharaoh's chariots. Now that ought to really turn her on, shouldn't it? I mean, calling her a horse isn't exactly what would be as becoming, but here the king tries one more time, 10. Thy cheeks are comely with rows of jewels, thy neck with chains of gold. You are so stately. And of course, he could afford to put the jewels on her as he's wooing her and preparing her. One more verse by the king. We will make thee borders of gold with studs of silver. I will deck you out with whatever you choose if you will just give in to me. She's not going to do it. And again, I want to stipulate, she won't accept, God's elect won't accept an earthly king. We have one king. He's King of Kings and Lord of Lords. The female answers, while the king sitteth at his table, my spikenard sendeth forth the smell thereof. You can smell that perfume. 13, a bundle of myrrh is my well-beloved unto me. That's how I see him, my shepherd. That's how I feel him. He shall lie all night betwixt my breast. I will stay close to him. Verse 14, and the shepherd answers, my beloved is unto me as a cluster of camphor, means cypress, okay, in the vineyards of Engedi. Engedi is the fount of the Kid, where that precious water runs forth. The shepherd says, this is where we met. Verse 15, the shepherd continues, behold, thou art fair, my love. Behold, thou art fair, thou hast dove's eyes. And the dove's eyes are as the coo of a dove, if you've ever heard it. It's so warm. It's so precious. This is why that, and the dove is such a loving bird and so beautiful of the eye. This is why Christ himself would call Peter son of Barjona. Why would Jesus call him son of Barjona? Son of the dove. Because of the peace that dove stipulates. We're talking about turtle doves here. I have hundreds of them that I feed, and they are so precious, so gentle, so loving. Verse 16, the female then answers, behold, thou art fair, my beloved, yea, pleasant. Also, our bed is green. Green is what? It's eternal, meaning forever. And what is green? The grass under the trees where they met in the shade in the daytime. 17, the beams of our house are cedar and our rafters of fir, meaning when we rest there, our very ceiling is the trees that are above us. That's God's nature in the rough, just as it is, the most beautiful thing in the world. But with this, what did God say in Hosea chapter 14, verse 8? God said, I am a great fir tree, evergreen, meaning eternal. Our love is eternal. That's what the female is saying here. God's elect that are espoused to the Son of God. God's elect that are espoused to the Shepherd of Shepherds. There's no give, no take, and it is eternal. And it is as the nature itself of things, as they would meet, tending the flock. Well, what is the flock? It's symbolic of our people, teaching them, leading them, as God's elect are supposed to, feeding them. Letting them rest in the cool of the day under the shade of these beautiful trees and teaching them while there the very word of the shepherd, the living word. We have a beautiful book when you totally understand the love that our Father instills in your heart and mind and why you should talk to him inasmuch as he sent the Comforter. For you're going to find, even as the shepherd is away here, that the Comforter, the Holy Spirit, is there protecting this little Shulamite. As the very king of the earth, you could say at this time, Solomon, one that God loved enough that he wouldn't let David build the temple, but God did let Solomon build the temple, but he was still an earthly king. And God's elect won't accept that. God's elect have a king. He's King of Kings and Lord of Lords. Chapter 2, verse 1. The female makes a statement. I am the rose of Sharon, I'm a wildflower in this plain here, this beautiful plain, Sharon, and the lily of the valleys. And so she was. How many songs have been written about Sharon, the lily of the valley, how precious it is. But that was the female. She's saying, she was totally out of place in the king's chambers with the king wooing her. But this wildflower in the very valley itself was in her proper setting. That is to say, that is right and that is natural. Verse 2, the man, the shepherd speaks, as the lily among thorns, so is my love among the daughters. This is what God says when he sees his election. He says, you're like a lily among the thorns of the people that are misled and that listen to false teachings. You're precious to me. That's what God is saying to you. Verse 3, the female answers, as the apple tree among the trees of the wood, so is my beloved among the sons. I sat down under his shadow with great delight, and his fruit was sweet to my taste. In other words, thinking and absorbing the Comforter, the Holy Spirit, in this nature setting itself was such a delight. Such a love, such a lasting love, it's eternal. Verse 4, the female continues, he brought me to the banquet house, and his banner over me was love. Even in this natural setting, that was banquet for her. And how precious it is. And she continues, stay me with flagons. Hold me with flagons. This means raisin cakes. Have these grapes and raisin cakes. Hold me there. Comfort me with apples, for I am sick of love. I am in love. I am sick in love. Many of you may have exampled that at one time or the other where you were actually love sick. She says, I am. And do you know something? God's elect should be for the Savior himself that gave his life for us, gave us the tools and the opportunity to spread that love to people of the world, whereby they can hear that truth and come into the shadow of that beautiful tree that is the tree of life. And that tree of life is none other than our shepherd himself.

Verse 6, his left hand is under my head and his right hand doth embrace me. And as she dreams here and thinks that it is the comforter that comforts her. 7, I charge you, O ye daughters of Jerusalem, by the roes and by the hinds of the field, that ye stir not up nor awake my love till he please. I don't want you awaking the Lord Jesus Christ until his time comes at the seventh trump is what it means. You know, don't be making a bunch of noise and disturbing him about the end times until it is his time, until it's time for him to come. But she can still enjoy that love and that embrace through the comforter, the one Christ promised would come in her dreams as she thinks and loves in this great manner, how precious it is to know our Father's word, how precious it is to be able to enjoy being with him, talking to him. Do you ever do that? Do you ever in your meditations, which is a form of dreaming, not necessarily, but meditating upon him, the shepherd, what he's done for us, Do you ever let him know how much you love him? That's what he wants from you, is your love. It's not some part-time thing. It's eternal. And he wants you to come to him. And he wants you to remain true to him. Remain a virgin right up to the very end. Do not pay any attention to earthly kings, but worship the King of Kings and the Lord of Lords. His time will come, but make sure that you don't fall off before his time, because there's a terrible time before that when someone else will try to be king, and you know who that is. Verse 8, the female now takes up and continues, the voice of my beloved, behold, he cometh, leaping upon the mountain, skipping upon the hills. And he invites here, okay. Verse 9, my beloved is like a roe or a young hart. Behold, he standeth behind our wall. He looketh forth at the windows, showing himself through the lattice. I can see him through the veil, for he has rent that veil whereby I can, even myself can go into the very holy of holies. And he can leap. Have you ever seen a deer as it leaps? It can leap over a man's head as it fleets and rejoices as it runs in seeking and protecting. And that's as our Father, where he looks and guides over, protects, watches over. And through the window he watches to help you, assist you, love you. And he wants that love returned. That's why this is the greatest love story ever told. It's because it is of the King of Kings and Lord of Lords, our true husband. And that wedding is coming, that final wedding. And certainly you do not want to run out of oil in your lamp before that takes place, as Matthew 25 so declares. Verse 10, she continues, the girl, my beloved spake and said unto me, rise up, my love, my fair one, and come away. He calls. Has he ever called you? Has he ever called you into serving him? Whatever that service may be, maybe just opening a door. Maybe just planting a little seed here that you would think was insignificant, but to him it's beautiful. It's wonderful because the child you planted that seed to was part of the family, part of the flock that the shepherd tends, that the shepherd is responsible for. And when you plant that seed, it can grow immensely and bring forth the fragrance of the very love of God for his family. When he says come away, he means come out of confusion, come out of false teaching, come out of Babylon and follow me, love me. Verse 11, for lo, the winter is past and the

0: would dare say no one has ever heard a turtle sing. Turtles make very little noise, if ever any at all. So what are we talking about here? It's a turtle dove. That beautiful coo, that beautiful sound of love, of comfort, of peace. And you could understand why that the Shulamite from Shunem means a double resting place, because that song and that truth and that pleasure of home, of family, is always there. And so it is that when spring comes and it is near the time, then certainly the rose, that wild flower, which is the way God looks at his election. You know, the beauty of this is, if you want to know how Christ looks at his elect, those that stood with him even in the first earth age, here he's really taking everything away, the veil of the unknown, and letting you see his emotions as well. For he has emotions. He laughs and he cries. He is happy and he is joyful. He's always willing. When you are willing, it is such a precious thing to be a follower of that shepherd, to be one assisting in that flock as the Shulamite was tending that flock. You know, how happy that flock that was under her must have been, the gentleness of her nature and how she loved the nature. That says a great deal about God's elect. They can't help themselves. They have compassion for the flock. They have compassion on the others. They like to plant seeds. They like to share that truth. They like to share the comfort of the comforter. And so it is. Verse 13, the fig tree putteth forth her green figs. The parable of the fig tree, the final generation. And the vines with the tender grapes give a good smell. Arise, my love, my fair one, and come away. Come out of confusion. Come into the truth. Come into the simplicity in which Christ himself teaches. Now, to understand this, you must know this, that in the vineyard, when grapes put on, they come to a time of blossoming. And those blossoms are so tender. If you jar that vine, they can be shaken off and the blossoms fall and it's over. It ruins the very cluster itself. And the reason you must know that, he's about to give you some information that the reason you want to come out of that confusion, the reason you want to be aware of the little foxes, for the little foxes are the Kenites of this world, and you must know and understand them. Let's go with the next verse, 14. Oh, my dove, thou art in the clefts of the rock, in the secret places of the stairs. Let me see thy countenance, and let me hear thy voice, for sweet is thy voice, and thy countenance is comely. You're beautiful. And so it is that she cries, and she knows that it is that time, and she asks for an appearance of the Holy One, the Shepherd. She misses him. It is that time of that generation, the time of his coming, and she feels it. The spring is there. And again, why would it say he called her a dove? Because of the warmth. Do you know the very word yayin, which is the word for wine, comes from the coo of the dove. The warmth it gives you is that warm feeling in that little sample that you take, and so it is that countenance was beautiful. But beware those tender vines again. If you're responsible for the flock, you must always, even though you're deeply in love with truth and understanding, when you come out of confusion, you got to remember that not only is our shepherd the head of the flock, but he is the vine. And we're the branches. And God is the pruner. And that is fine. If you don't produce fruit, God will pluck you off of there. He will prune you away. But don't let the little foxes jar the vines and destroy the good and everyone else along with it. The mark of the Kenite, 15. Take us the foxes, or you take those little foxes. The little foxes that spoil the vines, catch them is what it's saying. For our vines have tender grapes. They're in the blossom. Watch them. And beloved, this is your warning that as a tender of the flock and as the shepherd of that flock, he does declare through that they are, she knows how to protect the vineyard. She knows how to protect the flock because she is very experienced in both. She was very experienced at tending the flock until his brothers were concerned about her love for the other shepherd boy, where she would meet him, and so they put her in the vineyard where she couldn't see him. And here she has this experience from the vineyard, which God's elect do. The first earth age, it was so beautiful. This earth age, maybe not tending the flock, but the vineyard, where you watch those foxes, you catch them. And naturally, we know from what happens, the parable of the sower, we watch them and we catch what they're doing and we shoo them away from the blossoms. But at the same time, we let God and the angels do the harvesting. Got it? Verse 16, the girl continues, my beloved is mine and I am his. He feedeth among the lilies. And she's that lily of the valley. She's that wild flower. She's not a member of that stately house downtown in Jerusalem with the girls of Jerusalem, the daughters of Jerusalem, but she's at home in the vineyard and in the flock. And there among the lilies, that lily of the valley, verse 17 to complete the chapter, until the daybreak and the shadows flee away, turn, my beloved, and be thou like a roe or a young hart upon the mountains of Bether. It's important that you know what this Bether means. This mountain of division. This mountain of separation. The shepherd himself separates the fox, those that would damage, the confusion. The shepherd with his staff bringing truth and understanding in the simplicity of tending the flock. You know, it is really that simple. Well, how can he tend that flock in that way? They know his voice. They hear his voice, and his voice is the word of God. And he has that staff, and he has them pass under it. For he counts his sheep to know them, and he divides them from those that have not the truth or the way of the world, and they are not his love. But if you are the upright, and that word in the Hebrew is tzedak, meaning the just, the elect, then how blessed you are indeed, for he loves you, and I know you love him. Because he has opened your ears to that shepherd voice when he says, come in to the sheep God. And you pass under that staff into that green, evergreen, under the beams of nature itself, where it's so clean and wholesome. And there you are with him, and he with you. He will never leave you. He will never forsake you. All right, bless your hearts. Don't miss any of these lectures. You listen a moment, won't you please?
1: The Strong's Exhaustive Concordance of the Bible is an invaluable tool to the serious Bible student. The Strong's Concordance lists every word used in the Bible and every passage where the word utilized may be found in the Scriptures. With the assistance of a reference numbering system, the English reader may easily translate any word back to the original Hebrew, Chaldean, or Greek in which God's word was written. The Companion Bible is a unique study Bible. In addition to the text of the King James Version Bible, an extra wide margin contains a wealth of information not found in other Bibles. A system of structures or outlines employed by the Companion Bible will allow the readers to rightly divide the Bible. The use of these structures help the reader follow the subject matter, and therefore they are critical to an understanding of God's Word. The 198 appendixes found in the Bible cover a wide variety of topics and information which will enlighten your studies. The Companion Bible and Strong's Concordance are a must for the serious Bible student.
0: And there we are back again. Let's have the 800 number, please. 1-800-643-4645. That number is good from Puerto Rico throughout the U.S., Alaska, Hawaii, and over Canada. If the Spirit moves and you have a question, share it. Won't you do that? Please never ask a question about a certain reverend or denomination. We're not going to judge anyone. That's our Father's business. We leave that in His hands. And he knows what the heart says. You do have the right for spiritual discernment. That is to say, to qualify, to evaluate what somebody says or what they teach, and to know right from wrong. And that way you come out of confusion into truth. Our Father loves you for that. That's why He sent the letter to you. Those of you that listen by shortwave around the world, it's always a pleasure hearing from you. And your announcer at the end of the hour will give you our mailing address. Now, you've got a prayer request. You don't need a number or an address. Father has your address. He knows where you are. He loves you. He may not love what you do always, but He does love you. He wants that love returned. Serve Him, won't you? He truly loves you. That's why He sent you this letter, whereby you can be happy. Father, around the globe we come. We ask that You lead, guide, direct, Father. Touch in Yeshua's precious name. Thank You, Father. Amen. Okay, and question time. We're going to go with Adrienne from California. I am 10 years old. I have written to you before. My name, Adrienne. My question is, what is the archangel for? And my next question is, how come Jesus does not know the day or hour? My mama said that He just doesn't, but I still don't understand. Well, at his office here as Jesus, Yeshua is God's Savior. It isn't His office to bring the end of time. That's Almighty God's Himself, okay? And you can read that and document it from the Scripture, which you always want to do. You're sharp for 10, you certainly are. You can document it in Mark 13 where it says, Jesus Himself says, I don't know when the end is, but only my Father. But He does let you know the season, the parable of the fig tree. The reason we have archangels is they earned that right. They will never be born to woman. And they have the right, such as Gabriel. What does Gabriel mean in the Hebrew tongue? It means man of God. So, and he was a man of God and earned the right to, he and Michael, to be those archangels that never fell, and no way they ever would. Satan was a cherubim, he fell. Okay, so I hope you enjoy that. We enjoy having you with us. Alan from Georgia, please explain the earth being void. Well, what does the word void mean? It means destroyed. It means total. It doesn't mean a little bit, like Noah's flood, where it was 40 days and 40 nights, and they sent a dove out and it brought forth an olive branch, meaning it didn't destroy totally that olive tree. Not in 40 days, okay. But the katabol, the overthrow, I mean, it destroyed everything, as Jeremiah chapter 4, following verse 18, so declares. The word is, in the Hebrew, void is tuhu. And it doesn't mean just a little bit. It means, absolutely gone. Gary from Virginia, what does it mean when the Bible says, let the dead bury their own dead? Well, let's go back to the setting of where that happened. Christ was teaching and people were beginning to want to follow him. And this one young man said, I want to follow you. But what it was in the Greek, his father was in the process of dying. I mean, he wasn't dead, but he was ill and probably terminal and was going to die, but it might be a month or two. And what Jesus said, if you're going to follow me, take up your cross and follow me and let the dead take care of him and bury the dead. Let those that are spiritually dead take care of him. If you see the light, you follow me. So he wasn't being cruel or out of the way. That's what he meant. If you're going to teach God's word and if you have that calling, that's foremost in your life. If God places you as a teacher or in the ministry, whatever place it might be in the ministry, that's number one in your life, and it better be, or God will do a little correcting. So you have to put God first, and that's what he meant. If you're going to follow me, follow. And naturally, he could have come, when the father did pass away, he could make a return. Jerome from Georgia, where in the Bible does it talk about the three heaven ages? Well, it talks about the three heaven ages. You'll find one place. We just completed the second book of Corinthians, and in the 12th chapter, Paul was taken to the third heaven age, which that's the final one. What it was is God took Paul to how it will be in the eternity, even after the millennium. And it was precious. It was perfect. But you can read of the three earth ages and the three heaven ages. There's only one heaven. There's only one earth. But there are three ages for each, and they run consecutively. Naturally, if it's the first earth age, it's the first heaven age. If it's the second heaven age, it's the second earth age. If it's the third heaven age, it's the third earth age. And so it is. The word is eon in the Greek. Peter from California. I keep hearing about the age of accountability. I grew up believing it was at the age 12 or 13, and I accepted the Lord as my Savior at age 8, feeling accountable for my sins at that age. For you, it was. I have known people that reached the age of accountability at 6, and I've known some people that hadn't reached it at 60. You want me to say that again? I've known some people that reached the age of accountability at 6, and I've known some that never reached it by 60. Okay? So it's according to when God touches you, and you know he's real, and you know the word is real, and then you are accountable. Recently, I was told there was no such thing in the Bible as the age of accountability. I was asked, if there is an age of accountability, where is your documentation for the Bible? I was unable to find any reference to an age of accountability. I'll tell you, if anybody wants to argue that there isn't an age of accountability, that they have nothing to be accountable for, on the day that God sentenced them to hell, then they'll recognize and understand there was accountability. Okay, and they blew it. So naturally, everyone must come to that age at some time in their life when they feel the touch of the living God. And they know that he is real, that he changes lives, that he blesses lives. You know, he can make it real good for his election, and at the same time, he's not going to make it a bed of roses, because he doesn't want a bunch of hothouse lilies. He wants you to be able to handle things, because this world is a troubled world, and we can cut it, okay? Why? Because we have his help. When we're the weakest, we're the strongest, because that's when he helps us, okay? And so it is. There is definitely an age of accountability. It does not have to be written in the word. It's simply common sense backed up, documented by spiritual facts. You do not want to go to hell. You must be accountable. Crystal from Wisconsin, is it okay that I choose to watch you every morning and not go to a church anywhere else? I feel that your teaching is my church. Is that okay? Of course it's okay. We are a church. All of our broadcasts are simply an outreach of our church. And naturally, when you're studying God's word chapter by chapter and verse by verse, you're in church. You know, and we are, though some might tell you of ignorance concerning the ether waves and the waves of spirituality, that we're together. Whether you're 1,000 miles away, spiritually, we're still together because God has joined us and we're studying God's word chapter by chapter and verse by verse. Ella from Tennessee. Let me pick up my... Since I have been listening to your teaching, I don't go to the church I used to go to, but my grandchildren go. Should I guide the children? Should I give the children money to put in church because they pick the children up and bring them back home? And I feel guilty by not giving them money to put in the church. If I send it to the Shepherd's Chapel, will that be okay? I do respect your answer. Please read it on the air. I want to know what to do about this. Please help me. I listen to you every morning. Well, you know, sometimes there's things you must make your own mind up about. If you feel guilty about it, then that may be God's way of saying, hey, it's okay. There, somebody's got to pay for the gas that where they come and pick those kids up. Okay. And evidently, the children enjoy it. And it's better for them to be in a church than it is to be out in the world where there might be some vulgar talk or something of that nature. So, but at the same time, it is not like you going there and donating, as the second epistle of John would say, but it is all of God's children should pay their way, all right? But in all honesty, it wouldn't hurt to tell the children, okay, that you're doing it because they do go to the expense of picking them up. And that way you're paying transportation, and that would be the size of it. Okay, you must decide for yourself, though. Jeannie from Texas, Pastor Murray, do you think when Satan comes that a lot of the Christians that believe the rapture, that they will realize the truth? You know, it may be a little bit late. It's just like at Kadesh Barnea, when it was time to go into the promised land, a lot of them waited one day too late, and the whole bunch had to wait. Naturally, when Satan comes, he's going to be performing miracles that if you don't know who he is, you're going to think he is Christ, because he claims to be Christ. That's why in the Greek, anti means instead of. He comes instead of Christ, claiming to be Christ. And in their ignorance, his message is, I'm going to fly you away. Jump in right in here. And then he's going to say, but let's take some of your kin folks with us that don't accept me. You bring them in and I'll give them a trial. And that's when God's elect are delivered up. So that's what is biblical. And don't underestimate Satan. He's good at deceiving people. He's the best. And boy, can he deceive. And when he comes in person and they see him performing miracles like snapping fingers and lightning come down from heaven, they're going to think it is the Savior. Sherry from Texas. I have looked and looked for a local church that teaches as you do, and I cannot find one. Is it okay to count watching your Bible teaching as church? I am so ashamed and embarrassed for my past, even if I have repented and asked forgiveness. You know, you forgive yourself. That's what you're having trouble with. It's fine for you to listen to. You're in church here. But, Sherry, you're not forgiving yourself. You know, Paul had kind of this same problem, only he finally made it. He could forgive himself, but he persecuted the church in a bad way. He was there when Stephen was murdered. He held the coats for the people that stoned him to death. Now, you haven't done anything that bad. And when God says, I forgive you, he says, I don't want to hear about it again. Why? Because he erases it. It doesn't exist. The only reason you can remember it is so you don't do it again, okay? But I know what your problem is. You're not forgiving yourself. You're my sister, and I want that forgiven right now. And I want you to praise him and love him because he loves you. Bill from Kentucky. Please explain the difference in honoring your father and mother. My mother abandoned my sister and myself. How do I honor her? I have not spoke to her for 2 years, and I am now raising a grandchild of my ex-wife. I also adopted a child in 1972 and raised him. I am worried a lot my feelings toward my mother. Well, you can rejoice. Bill, if it wasn't for her, we wouldn't have you. Okay. And look what you've done for these children. Your mother giving birth to you is connected and has to do, you can honor her for that part, okay? You can love her for that part, that she brought you into the world so that you could take on this responsibility of taking care of those children. God bless you. You give them a good home like you are, and God heal any thoughts you might have there and bring the spirit of forgiveness into your life, and you be happy. Beth from Louisiana. This is Beth from Louisiana. When Jesus rose from the dead and he was in spirit form, he took on a body and talked with the disciples. What body did he take on? A living? His body was transformed. The reason being, God could not leave the body of Christ here on earth, or people would say he had not resurrected. Even though the spiritual body always resurrects and goes instantly to the Father. In Christ's case, he could not leave Christ's body, his flesh body here, or no one would ever have believed he resurrected. So he transformed him. This is the only reason in Matthew 11 that Christ went to the Mount of Transfiguration and told the three that was with him, don't you dare tell a soul about this until after the resurrection, that they saw him in that transformed body, even though he was still in the flesh, okay? So it is no great mystery, all right? That's how it is. He was God with us. That makes a big difference. Terry from California, thank you for sharing your knowledge. Well, you're so very welcome. My question, will the fallen angels be born of woman? If so, are they already growing up here on earth? No, I think you misunderstand Nephilim. Fallen means they weren't born of woman. They fell from heaven because they chose to. Jesus would say, in the book of Jude, through Jude, his servant, the little short book right before Revelation, that their sin is that they leave their place of habitation, meaning it's not God's plan that the angels fall, okay? They chose to come, as it is written in Genesis 6, and seduce woman, not be born by her. So would never be born by woman. They are fallen, okay? Napha is the Hebrew word that means fall. They fell from heaven onto earth, and they condemned themselves right there because it broke God's plan of innocency. God wanted each person to be born innocent of woman to make his or her mind up. Are you going to love God or Satan? But when somebody fell from heaven that already knew many things in supernatural bodies, God could not allow that. Lynn from Chicago, in Revelation 27, it states that after the 1,000 years, Satan will be released from prison. It goes on to say, then the battle of Gog and Magog, who come against the saints which are reigning with Christ, the blessed city, New Jerusalem. So why does it say after 1,000 years Satan is released again? And why does it say Gog and Magog battle after 1,000 years? It means heathen. The heathen will come again against the city and against Christ. Why is Satan released at the end of the 1,000 years? When you say reign, it says priest reign. Priest teach in verse 5 of that chapter 20. And the reason God won't take anything that isn't tried. So far, these people that convert, that never had an opportunity to hear the truth until the millennium, and there'll be a bunch of them, trust me, because the truth is not being taught in this world today on any large measure. We've got a lot of false teaching going on, and I'm not judging anyone, it's just the truth. But all those people are going to have an opportunity to know the truth. And the reason Satan is turned loose again is to test them, to see if they've got smarts finally, that they won't jump on his wagon when he comes first and tries to haul them away. Otherwise, if they do, they die the second death, which is the soul. Lucy from Kentucky, would you comment a little more about the 5 days before Passover and when the two witnesses appears before the Antichrist comes? Will it still be about 10? If you're not careful, you miss the whole point of Passover. The point was, what are the thunders? And it's the voice of God. Okay. The chapter 12 of John, from which we pulled this 5 days, it began with 6 days before Passover. And then it very clearly said, and the next day. And then it says, it thundered. And Jesus said, no, that voice, I'll say it, paraphrase, it wasn't thunder, it was God speaking. That it is time for the false Messiah to be cast down. Okay, so the whole picture was, it wasn't Christ that said it, it was one of the thunders, and that thunder was the voice of the living God. That's so powerful and so very important that one must totally recognize that. You see, Christ doesn't know when the end is. Mark 13, we talked about it earlier. God does. That's why he thundered. And that's why Jesus would say, hey, he wasn't talking to me. He was talking to you. And he sure was, and I hope a lot of people heard it. All right, bless your heart, I'm out of time. Hey, I love you all because you enjoy studying our Father's Word. Most of all, God in heaven loves you for it. It's the letter he sent to you. You make his day when you study the letter and let him know you love him. And when you make his day, God Almighty, boy, is he going to make yours. You can count on it. We are brought to you by your tithes and offerings. If we have helped you, you help us keep coming to you. Once you do that, you bless God. He will always bless you. Now, most important, though, you listen to me and you listen real good. You stay in his word every day. And his word is a good day, even with trouble. You know why? Because Jesus, Yeshua, he is the living word.
2: 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Once again, that's Shepherd's Chapel, Post Office Box 416, Gravette, Arkansas, 72736. We invite you to join us for the next in-depth Bible study each weekday at this same time. Thank you for watching today's program, and God bless you.

The book of Ezekiel. What a fantastic study, this book of Ezekiel. The book of Ezekiel that covers, if you would, those vehicles, those circular discs. In the Hebrew, it states very clearly that that whirlwind with the color amber traced back to the Hebrew, highly polished bronze. What an exciting thing that God's word informs us on all things. Ezekiel, one of my favorite prophets of the Bible, probably more written, not probably, but absolutely more written on what will happen in the millennium age than even the book of Revelation. Ezekiel guiding you through it, what God will expect at the final battle, Armageddon and Haman Gog, recorded in this great prophecy. I know you're going to enjoy it, the book of Ezekiel.

0: Welcome to the Shepherd's Chapel Network Family Bible Study Hour with Pastor Arnold Murray. Wisdom is understanding God's Word. Pastor Murray's unique teaching approach brings God's Word alive with meaning as he takes you on a chapter-by-chapter, verse-by-verse study of God's letter to you, the Bible. And now here is Pastor Arnold Murray.
1: Good day to you. God bless you. Say, welcome to the Shepherd's Chapel. Welcome to this family Bible study hour. Back in our Father's Word, the greatest love story ever told, Song of Solomon. And let's fill in just a little bit to get us up to speed here. The little Shulamite girl was a country girl. She worked outdoors and was tanned and was not like the city girls in Jerusalem who were, were pampered and dressed in the same way. And she was just a country girl, and she tended the sheep for a widowed mother and her brothers. And she met a shepherd boy while she was tending her family's sheep, and they fell in love. And then the brothers, being very protective of her, put her in the vineyard then and away from the sheep, so she would be separate from the shepherd boy. And naturally, what this has to do with is God's elect. And who is our shepherd that we love? The Lord is our shepherd. Psalms 23. The Lord is my shepherd, I shall not want. He always takes care of our needs. That is to say, that you have to have when you can't arrange it yourself. And she longs for him. Now, Solomon observed her. And he brought her in from the country to Jerusalem, and he's courting her. Solomon himself is courting her, whereby he could marry her. However, she will have nothing to do with him because she's in love with the shepherd boy. The point being, there's an earthly king, which Solomon was, and a good one, but we want the King of Kings and Lord of Lords. That's what God's election, the upright, would choose. So having said that, we pick it up then in chapter 3, verse 1, how she misses her shepherd boy while she's being courted by Solomon here in Jerusalem. Chapter 3, verse 1, and it is the female, the Shulamite, talking. Let's hear what she has to say. With the word of wisdom from our Father in Yeshua's name, by night on my bed I sought him whom my soul, and I want you to underline soul in your mind, we're spiritual here, loveth. I sought him, but I found him not. You know, I wonder how many of God's elect, since a child, they knew there was more to God's word than they were being taught. And they search and search and search for the deeper truths of God's word. Until bingo, they find the love, the shepherd, and how it was from the first earth age all the way through, and how precious it is. But here she seeks for that one. Solomon, even the king, wanted her. No, that's not good enough. No earthly king, but the King of Kings. Verse 2, I will rise now and go about the city in the streets, and in the broad ways I will seek him whom my soul, again soul, loveth. I sought him, but I found him not. Initially, this wouldn't be safe in wandering through life looking for the Savior, so to speak, looking for truth, searching out, hunting for that Holy Spirit, the Comforter, so that you could be loved by the living God, that he would never leave you, he will never forsake you. But all of you at one time or the other have had that pondering, that wondering, searching, looking for fulfillment from the living God. Verse 3. The watchmen that go about the city found me, to whom I said, saw ye him whom my soul loveth? Have you seen the shepherd? Well, they're not going to find him in Jerusalem, that's for sure. Verse 4. It was but a little that I passed from them, but I found him whom my soul loveth. I held him and would not let him go until I had brought him into my mother's house, and into the chamber of her that conceived me. And this would be the proper place for an espoused one, is to her mother's house and have everything above board and right on line. And then the female continues after that. You know, it's a beautiful thing when you find the truth, when you find the Savior, when you find the true shepherd, that you have his protection, his caring, his truth, the living word. It's so uplifting, so complete, makes your life complete. And then she would say in verse 5, I charge you, O ye daughters of Jerusalem, she speaks to them, by the roes and by the hinds of the field, that ye stir not up nor wake my love till he please. Not until his time comes do you disturb him. And as it is, when you find him, you know that until that seventh trump sounds, he's not returning. It's not his time until that time. And yet you have that protection, that comforter over you at all times. That's the best of two worlds, this one and the one to come, when you find the shepherd, the true shepherd. And she being a shepherdess, she knew how to tend the flock. She knew how to plant seeds. And yet at the same time, as I stated in the last lecture, she knew how to tend the vineyard to keep the foxes away from the tender little blossoms of the grape that the Kenites could not spoil what she was doing with, if that might be mixed among the daughters of Jerusalem. And so it is. And now these daughters of Jerusalem begin to speak concerning her. And this is what they say, verse 6. Who is this that cometh out of the wilderness like pillars of smoke, perfumed with myrrh and frankincense, with all powders of the merchant? What is this incense that is burned at this wedding march? And that's what this is. It's a wedding march that is taking place. And you can see the preparations for those that wait upon the Lord to take place at the true wedding. That is to say, when it's time for that shepherd to awake and to come to that true wedding, you don't want to be like the five virgins in Matthew 25 that had not enough oil in their lamp, but you want to be the five that are well loaded with the oil of our people, and that your lamps are bright and the light shines, and you're ready for that one that comes from the wilderness, the country. Verse 7, behold his bed, which is Solomon's. And here we were speaking, Solomon knows the girl is there and he's still seeking her. 60 valiant men are about it. That's 60 guards of the valiant of Israel. They're right there around it. Now this is not a bed as you think of a bed. You must think of it as a couch. It's a mittah in the Hebrew tongue. It's a litter. You could even call it a sudan. It's a chair with arms that it can be carried, with hanging curtains that his true love could be inside this sudan, the proper word, palanquin. And protected as the troops carried her and protected her. I want you to understand this. She's looking for her shepherd boy, this country one. And here this king sends a small army to protect her, and I mean to carry her in this sudan, this couch, to enable her to have whatever she wants. I mean, that would be tempting, would it not, to have all things? Not to her, it wasn't. Things of this world should not be that tempting to anyone that sees the in-depth truth of following the living God. Verse 8, they continue speaking. They all hold swords, being expert in war. I mean, he sent the best. Every man hath his sword upon his thigh because of the of fear in the night. They're protecting this girl, this little Shulamite, this country girl. Verse 9, King Solomon made himself a chariot of the wood of Lebanon. I mean, the very best. The Lebanon means, it's those cedars of Lebanon, that wood that nothing can bother. And certainly it is this Sudan, this mitta that he brings. It's fancy. It's wonderful. Verse 10, he made the pillars, this is the cushions, the pillows, the pillars thereof of silver, the bottom thereof of gold, the covering of it of purple, that's royalty, the midst thereof of being paved with love for the daughters of Jerusalem. How fancy it was that the king, knowing she had slipped away and was searching, and the night watchman no doubt reported her, and the king sends for her, and all this royalty, he is truly courting her, and she still prefers the shepherd boy that she would meet under the shade tree in the heat of the day when she was a shepherdess tending the sheep, over all this fancy guards, the chair, the sedan, whatever you wish to call it. It did not mean that much to her. And she speaks in this closing verse, the little Shulamite does, in verse 11. Listen carefully. Go forth, O ye daughters of Zion, and behold King Solomon with the crown wherewith his mother crowned him in the day of his espousals and in the day of the gladness of his heart. You can go forth. You go to him. She wasn't going. She was having no part of it. How precious it is to know. And many, if you stop and think, in this greatest love story ever told, here she was in danger in life on this earth, in that night in the streets, but it was well worth looking and searching for her true love, whom her soul, that's her eternal being, loved. That is to say, God himself through the Son, that shepherd boy. She sought him, and in her mind through the comforter, she found him. But then as she relished that comforter comforting her, she really needed no other protection. And she insisted that the daughters of Jerusalem leave him alone until it comes his time. You see, God's word is complete within itself, but everything in its place, its time, and its order. That's the way it's going to be. Our Heavenly Father knows exactly the time, the place, and the order. And it is a thing of faith that one must possess to enjoy and relish the Comforter, knowing he is with us always. He will never leave us. He will never forsake us. The people of this world can chase whatever fad they choose to, whatever fancy might strike their eye, but nothing compares to the Savior. Nothing compares to the eternity in which we're going to. All the riches of this world cannot compare to the riches of being in that eternal life with the Son and the Father thereof. Chapter 4, verse 1. And finally, we're going to have the shepherd speaking here now for one of the times where he will speak more so than so far up to in this book. So let's see what the shepherd has to say. Okay? Chapter 4, verse 1. Behold, thou art fair, my love. Behold, thou art fair, thou hast dove's eyes wherein within thy locks, thy hair is as a flock of goats that appear from Mount Gilead. Have you ever seen small goats, mountain goats and sheep on the mountains? They hop and skip and jump, and the hair, the mane just flies and into the wind, and how beautiful it is. Verse 2, thy teeth are like a flock of sheep. They are even shorn, they're all equal, which came up from the washing, whereof every one bear twins. There's no missing ones, and none is barren among them. No teeth missing. When Christ looks at you, when you love him, he doesn't look at the spirit body, the flesh body. He looks at your spirit body, and this is how he sees you. Perfect. I mean, lacking nothing in the form that he created you in that spirit body. Well, what body is that now? That's your eternal body. When you commune with him, and when you are pleasing to him, this is how he sees you. This is why he loves you so much, and this is why he demands that love be returned. This is a beautiful chapter, in as much as you can sense the emotions of God himself as he puts the pen to this paper to let you know how he sees you. Verse 3, thy lips are like a thread of scarlet, and thy speech is comely. It's beautiful. Thy temples are like a piece of a pomegranate within thy locks. I mean, fertile and life-bearing, giving. That's what the pomegranate is symbolic of. As you see that natural fragrance that comes forth, this is what the shepherd sees in you when he looks upon your spiritual body, the perfection, the work of the living God as he created you. Verse 4, thy neck is like the Tower of David. It's stately, builded for an armory, whereof there hang 1,000 bucklers, all shields of mighty men. What this is saying, her neck, her position, her posture is so strong. When she holds this country girl, when she holds her head high, and that you see the strength and the power that is within her. Why? Because she loves the shepherd. She's loyal to the shepherd. Not even Solomon can pull her to the side. She is true right to the letter.

in loving the living God through that shepherd. The Lord is our shepherd. Again, this is the way he sees you. When you are your weakest, you're the strongest because he supports you. Verse 5. Thy two breasts are like two young roes that are twins, which feed among the lilies. And she is that lily of the valley, that wild flower that that comes in from Sharon, the very valley itself. And here, these are symbolic, if you would, of watchtowers, to be watchful and protecting. Verse 6, until the day break and the shadows flee away, I will get me to the mountain of myrrh and to the hill of frankincense. How he loves her. How he loves those that love him. And how that he comforts and protects in a way that is impossible for many to know unless you experience it. It's the touch of the living God and the love of that shepherd for those that truly love him, those that truly follow him. Verse 7, thou art all fair, my love, there is no spot in thee. This is very important, for once you come into the truth and you learn the spot, you should remember the song of Moses, their spot is not of our spot. Meaning those little foxes that jarred the vines, those that would come against God, their spot is not our spot. God's own, that spot is perfection in the way God sees you in your spiritual body. It's healthy, it's vivacious, it's fertile, it is beautiful to be loved by the living God when he... You know, if you think that Solomon could be protective in that sedan, that chair, with the 60 guards armed with swords, that doesn't compare to the perfection of the protection, rather, of the living God. Do you have faith to believe that? You can. Our Father takes care of his own. When you use your head, when you love him, and when you recognize the spot of the enemy and know the spot of our own. Verse 8, and we continue here. Come with me from Lebanon, my spouse. Lebanon is, it means white, from the mountain, the cedars of Lebanon. My spouse, with me from Lebanon. Look for the top of Amana. Do you know what Amana is? That's covenant. Do you ever look for the covenant? Do you know what the covenant is? This is a marriage covenant. Look for the top of Amana from the top of Shinar. And Shinar means snow mountain. It's purity. It's height. And Hermon. Hermon is the very peak. Come to the very peak with me. From the lion's dens, from the mountains of the leopards. In other words, he has that contract. And that marriage is a marriage contract, an eternal covenant made with you, that you enter that green and the overhanging branches, symbolic of, I am a great fir tree, eternal life with the living God. That's what that covenant is. That's what the contract is. When you love him and when he returns that love to you, it is a thing that is magnificent, that is protection. It's the greatest love story ever told. He has the covenant with him. He has presented that covenant to us from the beginning. His covenant is well written in the Word of God. It is a covenant that he wants to share with you when you have eyes to see and ears to hear. Verse 9. Thou hast ravished my heart, my sister.

0: in it, then we see that his glance, in one little glance, he sees the beauty that he wishes from you. Again, not your flesh body, but your spirit being that is with him eternal in that covenant of loving the living God. Verse 10 to continue. How fair is thy love, my sister, my spouse? How much better is thy love than wine, and the smell of thy ointments than all spices? It is wine, of course, is yayin, and yayin has that warmth of the taste. But he says, being near you gives me that same warmth, better than ever. A warmth of feeling, glance of love. Verse 11, thy lips, O my spouse, drop as the honeycomb. Honey and milk are under thy tongue, and the smell of thy garments is like the smell of Lebanon, meaning the freshness of cedar. And what is honeycomb and what is this honey? It's prophet's food. One that knows the word, one that knows God, one that can follow God. It is the food that God gathers the fragrance of the flower into that honeycomb and the honey in which the prophets themselves partake of, meaning are able to bring forth that word of God. Verse 12, a garden enclosed is my sister. It's barred. Her little garden is barred. Why? She's mine. My spouse, a spring shut up, a fountain sealed. Sealed with that covenant of the living God. There is no way that Solomon or an earthly king could pull you away from the living God. You are not for sale. There is nothing in this world can deter you from following the word that God gives you in following him and being blessed by him. And as far as the world is concerned, your garden is barred. It's enclosed. They can't touch you. Why? Because you have a covenant, and your covenant is with the living God, the Shepherd of Shepherds, the Lord of Lords, the King of Kings. Verse 13 to continue. Thy plants are an orchard of pomegranates with pleasant fruits, camphor, or that cypress better translated, with spikenard. In other words, everything is just perfect, it's fertile. That's again, the pomegranate stands for that. Your whole orchard is fertile and productive. And you know something? When you follow God, and when you are in the covenant that he has made with all his children that love him, that care, that cannot be dissuaded against following the living God, against producing for the living God, then he brings this forth whereby they're going to produce fruit. That means other children. That means planting seeds, teaching God's word, whereby more and more people, the flock of the sheep that are supposed to be tended, the house of Israel, then that they come into the fold, into the family of loving that shepherd. That's what it's all about. The garden is barred as far as interrupting from outside forces, but the seed planting and the fertility of truth pours from it to the whole world. Verse 14, spikenard and chiffon, calamus and cinnamon, with all trees of frankincense, myrrh and loes, with all the chief spices. There's nothing lacking. You know, this is the shepherd speaking. This is the voice of the living God through that shepherd as he seeks for that little country girl, God's elect, God always finds his election. One way or the other, he finds the elect. I know they're looking and they're searching and they will find him. They have known since childhood, as I stated earlier, there's more to God's word than they've been taught. So they continue to follow him. And here in this fourth chapter, you have been able to enjoy the pleasure of knowing Shepherd's thoughts, how he feels, and how he looks at those that love him and that follow him. Verse 15, a fountain of gardens, a well of living waters, and streams of Lebanon. And he completes with that, that living waters is Christ himself. When you partake of that living water, you will never thirst, spiritually speaking. Your spiritual body, your cup runs over. Even in troubles and times when things are pretty tough, you can cut it. Why? You are part of that covenant. It's not something that's just an imagination. It's real. It's a spiritual fact. And that's the way you figure and find spiritual facts, is by spiritual data. And now to close this chapter, as it did the third chapter, the female, the little Shulamite, concludes. She puts the seal on this chapter with her own words. And this is what she says. Verse 16, the Shulamite speaks. Awake, O north wind, and come, thou south, blow upon my garden, that the spices thereof may flow out. Let my beloved come into his garden and eat his pleasant fruits. What does it mean? It means, as God's elect, let the wind blow the pomegranate. Let the wind blow the very the seed from that garden around the world, so that the truth of God's love and his word impregnates the minds of all peoples that are supposed to hear, that are supposed to know. In other words, though the garden is sealed in the covenant with the living God, let the pollen of truth bounce to the world to be heard, the greatest love story ever told. You see, the little Shulamite wants all people to see the beauty and the love of the shepherd, as he has discussed in this very chapter. She wants them to know how it feels to be loved of the living God. That's why she wants that fertility to spread with all winds and the winds from all directions, to bring that truth to the world, that all can enjoy the protection and the covenant of the living God. All right, don't miss the next lecture. Bless your heart. You listen a moment, won't you please?
1: 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As it's written in Revelation chapter 13, verse 8, many will be deceived. There is no need for you to be deceived. Christ said in Mark 13, 23, behold, I have foretold you all things. 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
0: And there we are back again. Let's have the 800 number, 1-800-643-4645. That number good from Puerto Rico, throughout the U.S., Alaska, Hawaii, all over Canada. If the Spirit moves and you have a question, share it. Won't you do that? Please never ask a question about a particular reverend, denomination, or organization. We're not going to judge people. Why? We already have a judge, and that's our Heavenly Father. Those of you that listen by shortwave around the world, your announcer at the end of the hour will give you our mailing address. It's always a pleasure. Got a prayer request? You don't need the number or an address. Why? God knows what you're thinking. Right now, He does. Mean thing, let Him know you love Him. If anything can document that to you, today's lecture can. He loves you when you love Him. I said, there's a condition there. I said, when you love Him. He loves you. He may not love what you do until you repent and come into His fold. That's the flock that follows Him. Then He can see you in your spiritual body that is eternal with Him. Father, around the globe we come. We ask that you lead, guide, direct, Father. Touch in Yeshua's precious name. Thank you, Father. Amen. Okay, Yolanda from New Mexico. Please explain about the Kenites. I do not understand. Thank you. Kenites is a Hebrew word that simply means sons of Cain, his offspring. They're still with us. It's documented in God's word. As a matter of fact, they were doing quite well in 1 Chronicles chapter 2, verse 55. They were keeping books for Judah. You want to let a fox in your hen house, let the Kenites keep books for you and your records. That's what they were doing. They're sharp. You got to watch it. They'll knock the little blooms off the grapes and you'll be without a crop. Joyce from Missouri. A question about Lilith when being Adam's first wife. Why isn't there any references about her? And where would I be able to find out about her? Was she lying with Satan? She's a lie, all right, because she doesn't exist. Lilith is a made-up character for scholars that know there was a six-day creation. And they throw a stumbling block into the minds of would-be scholars, people who look at a surface or take somebody else's word so they don't do the work themselves. But one that does the work and the translating for themselves, no. There was never a Lilith, but there was a six-day creation. That's where all the races come from. They're still with us today. All you have to do is look. We have different races. That's the way God created them. He looked and it was good. And then on the eighth day, He created Eth Ha'adam, which is another man. That's Adam, as you know him. But He created his wife. That was his first wife, was Mother Eve. And as far as I know, was the only wife that Adam ever had. And Eve would be the mother of all living. Why? Because through her would come Christ, and you are either in him, or you're not living. You're dead at the end of this age. But in Christ, you have eternal life, and so it is. Pastor Murray, this would be Donna from Minnesota. In Revelation chapter 20, verse 13, and the sea gave up the dead which were in it, and death and hell delivered up the dead which were in them. They are already gone to the gulf, so then what comes out of the sea? And it in verse 5, when it mentions the first resurrection, what does this mean? Well, it means that there is a first resurrection. You can participate in that now. But once the end of this age transpires and the first day of the millennium rolls by, that ends the first resurrection. But there is a second resurrection, because those that are taught through the millennium, Satan will be released a short season. And then, as you were referring to in chapter 20, after he is done in, that what is the sea? This is something that to understand the book of Revelation, you must understand what the sea is that gives up the spiritually dead people. And that's all it means. They're spiritually dead. They're already in spiritual bodies. but their soul is mortal, meaning it's going to die. You would learn in Revelation chapter 17 that the sea is the people of the world, meaning all of the people of the world, God's offspring, give up the spiritually dead, and they're going in the lake of fire. That's what it means. You'll find that sea written in Revelation chapter 17. God doing the interpreting, you don't need a man to interpret it. He makes the bold statement, the sea is the people, okay? You never interpret what God directly states, period. Or you could get in trouble. Terry from Illinois, when we are delivered up for 10 days, are we to not speak at all? My instinct would be to order the evil one behind me and away in the name of Jesus Christ. I know we are not to premeditate what we will say, and I will be so honored to have the Holy Spirit speak God's message through me. Well, that's what you want to hang on to. Don't premeditate. You see, by you telling him to go away, God wants from your lips the Holy Spirit to speak so that many can be saved. You see, that's why we, God's elect, care enough to teach and to bring forth a word, is to save souls that are lost, that need help. And that's what your purpose is not to tell Satan to go hang it, but to allow the Holy Spirit to speak through you and bring souls into the kingdom of God. So you're in good shape. You're going to do all right. Vera from Arkansas. I have a relative that refuses to take communion. I believe that she feels that she's not worthy. She refuses to discuss it with anyone. Our reasons for taking communion, because we believe that Jesus is worthy. I believe that she does accept Jesus and as her Lord and Savior. Are there any spiritual consequences that she may suffer because of her refusal? Now, as a pastor, I would assume she has done something in the past she's not forgiving herself for, and she should. Any sin committed in ignorance is no sin. When you didn't know any better, it's forgivable. So the sister should repent to Heavenly Father, and then he doesn't want to hear about it again. And if she believes Christ was worthy, she should take communion. But it is fine. You must always let God deal with a person. But as a pastor, I would say she's not forgiving herself for something. God has already forgiven her if she's repented, but she's not forgiving herself. And that's kind of sad, because God doesn't really want to hear about it anymore. Sierra from Louisiana, you're so welcome. We enjoy the teaching, doing it. I have always loved God, and I have not always studied his word in the book like it should have. I am trying to change our family's life, and we do enjoy it. I wanted to know if you can help me with this. If I don't finish all of God's word in the Bible before my time is up, will God punish me? Or he will still bring me to heaven? You don't have to worry about that, okay? When you study what you can, he will guide you to the part you should know. Also, my daughter is 13 and she is very defiant, and I always tell her she needs to pray for forgiveness and tell God she loves him. Well, she's coming to that age that you need to set the example for her, and you're doing that. And pray for her and set that example. She'll follow your footsteps most likely. Barbara from Nebraska. I try to listen to your thank you. I am a widow, 83 years old, in good health. Well, that's great. I have a question about how to count to get the Passover date. I understand it was 14 days after the spring equinox. And then the 15th day is Passover, okay? Count 14 days, the 15th day is Passover, April 3rd this year, okay? My daughter says that it is the full moon on April the 5th this year. Moon doesn't sound right to me. Well, you're absolutely right. All moons, that's people of the night. And some people figure Passover by the moons. But know this, as an example, in Revelation chapter 11, the prophecies concerning the two witnesses, God's children, are in days. That's solar, by the sun. And Satan's time, as it is written in Revelation 13, is by months, moons, 42 moons. Moons is of the night and of Satan. So children of light need to follow the light. In olden times, the biblical calendar was situated from the spring equinox to Passover, which was the 15th day after that. And then a seven sets of 50 brought you back to the first of the year again, okay? Spring equinox. It's a perfect calendar, the solar calendar is. And as a child of God, you should always go by the solar calendar. Abrianne, I'll say it right here, I'm 10 years old. My grandfather passed away January the 21st, 2012. Ever since my mom didn't feel good, I know it was her dad, and I don't think she can handle it. My mom and dad broke up when I was 5. My grandpa was always there for me. Ever since he let go of the grass and stood with the stars, I feel like I have a missing puzzle piece in my puzzle. At the funeral, my little brother was starting to cry, and I felt like crying myself. And a few weeks after the funeral, my grandpa's cousin Thomas came in, and he was so sweet to me, I followed him. I think my grandpa sent him down only in a special moment so I could feel warm once again. I like it when you preach every night. My gramps watched you. I bet every time you preach, he is standing right beside you. Well, you know, he's with the Father and his Spirit guides you. I want you to know the shepherd loves you, dear little girl. And I love you too. So you keep the good faith, and your mother is a strong woman. She'll be able to handle it. You just pray for her and stand with her and let her know you love her in the Lord, and she'll do just fine, okay? Ruth from New Jersey, what is the difference between a minister and a pastor? Well, a minister can be an evangelist, and an evangelist is one that teaches a salvation message, usually going from church to church. A pastor is a teacher, and a pastor, meaning, it comes from the word pasture, where you feed the sheep. A pastor is supposed to feed the sheep, and always, that is the depth of relaying God's word from the written and bringing it to life for people so they can see the living God. And when you feed the sheep, they will come. Many churches that cry that they're losing people, well, teach them then. Feed them. Feed them the word of God chapter by chapter and verse by verse, and you will grow and burst the seams of your churches. You'll never be hard up for students. And you won't have to beg to do it. Because why? God honors it. Kay from Georgia, what is the Holy Ghost? The Holy Pneuma. Pneuma is spirit. It's like you have pneumatic tires, you have air in them. It's spirit. In the Hebrew, it's ruach, which is the spirit. It couldn't be translated wind, okay? But the spirit is something maybe you can't see, but you can feel. I don't like to use the term ghost because God is not a spook. And it's very hard to understand how you can translate the Kadesh Pneuma to ghost, because there's no ghost, there's no article. But people do it. Why? I don't know. I don't like it. You will rarely ever hear me use that term. even in reading the scripture, I will change it to Holy Spirit, because I feel that is correct, and I do not like to use the word ghost, because in the manuscripts, or to say the Bible, God's word, ghost won't fly, really. I'm talking about the original languages now, not in the English translation. Sherry from Georgia, how do I ask for divine intervention? It's the simplest thing in the world. God is very intelligent. When you want to talk to him, Christ rent the veil where you can walk right into the Holy of Holies and just talk to him. That's what prayer is. When you want something, tell him. Let him know. If you want divine intervention, ask for it. Tell him, say, Father, I want a divine intervention in this situation. Help me in it, please. I love you. Tell him. You talk to him, and he will answer you in one way or the other. And be patient and be long-suffering. But you don't be shy. You know, so many people, where you've had for many years people that teach hellfire and brimstone, God will get out here and he'll throw you with a pitchfork right in hell. It's the devil that does that. God is a loving father. And you're his child, and he loves it when you come to him and talk to him. That's just nature, and he's supernatural. So all you got to do is just talk to him. He loves you. He doesn't wake up every morning and say, I wonder who I can zap today. He wants to know, who can I love and help today? So let him know. That's the way you do it. Talk to him. Don't be shy. Mary from Minnesota, please explain Ezekiel's meaning of Gog and 39:1 Meshech. Well, Gog means mountain and Meshech means drawing out. But the main thing you want to know is this. Take your Strong's Concordance, go to 38 or 39, but basically start at 38 where it says Chief Prince Meshech. Okay. Check out the Hebrew word for chief prince, or Aramaic either. They're both the same. It's Resh, Rosh, R-O-S-H, Rosh, which later would be by the Volga, Rush, and then later Russia, which is Russia of today, when Ezekiel 38 and 39 are concerning Russia, the nation, not the Christian people of Russia. Steve from Texas, in one of the books of the Old Testament, I think it's Proverbs, it states two or three times that bribing an official is okay. This rings contrary to my Christian upbringing. Am I mistranslating, or is that really what God is saying? I'm confused. Well, you shouldn't be confused, because it's definitely not what God is saying. I'm going to give you a home assignment. Isaiah chapter 33, verse 15. Isaiah 33, 15. If you want to be righteous, don't be caught with any bribes in your hands. It's very much against God's law to try to bribe somebody. God wants facts, truth, and action. Smokey and Lynette from Texas. You're so welcome. We enjoy teaching. We ask our family doctor to explain fraternal twins, or twins by two. He said that once a woman conceives the egg behind being fertilized, she may continue to produce one egg per day on the second and third day following, so the window of opportunity for multiple conceptions is 72 hours. We are 60 years old and had never learned this till now. After Eve conceived Cain, it would have been another egg day or two before Abel came on board. This helps understanding. Well, it sure does, and your doctor is correct. Sharon from Kentucky, you turned me back to the real truth when you're with your teaching, and I was misled for years, but no more. I have a question. in the first earth age were we all male? Well, we were the same, and God created Adam, and then he took the curve, is what the Hebrew word is, and it's the helix curve. That's the DNA. He took the feminine DNA from the male and created woman. And in the eternal body, we'll all be the same again. Okay, that's no biggie in the spiritual body. Stephen from Mississippi. When was Lucifer cast out of heaven? Or when did he develop his vanity, before man or after the six-day creation? Well, he developed his vanity in the first earth age. That's what brought about the overthrow. You can read of it in Ezekiel chapter 28. You'll find his sentence as the king of Tyrus. Tyrus in the Hebrew tongue means rock. Their rock is not our rock, okay? He was a cherubim, and he was supposed to protect the mercy seat, and he fell. He isn't cast out of heaven yet. His evil spirit is out of heaven. It can bug you right here. But Satan himself will not be cast out until the sixth, in the period of the sixth trump. And so it is. I feel we're very close to that. Sherry from Georgia. Sherry, a sin committed in ignorance is no sin. Repent, be forgiven, you go in peace and enjoy life. Dale from Florida. When it says gird your loins and have your lamps burning, what does that mean? Well, men, in the olden time, men wore skirts. And sometimes in the Far East, they still do. And to girt yourself means to take the girt from around your waist and you put it between your legs and pull that skirt up and tied it so that your legs were free and you're ready for action. So what God is saying, I want you to be reflecting my light in your lamp. That's truth. And I want you to be ready for action. I don't want you to handicap yourself. You be free so that you can move and react. And I'm out of time. I love you all because you enjoy studying our Father's Word. Most of all, God loves you for it. You know, it makes the shepherd's day. It really does. When you read the letter he has sent to you, that covenant, that contract, and when you make his day, boy, is he going to make yours. You can count on it. We're brought to you by your tithes and offerings. If we have helped you, you help us keep coming to you. Once you do that, bless God. He will always bless you. Most important, though, you listen to me and listen good. You stay in his word. Every day in his word is a good day, even with trouble. You know why? Because Jesus, Yeshua, is the living word.
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Genesis 1:46, the first six chapters in God's Word. The world that was. Did you realize there was a world age before this one? Same old world, different age. The creation itself. When were the races created? You see, all the races were created separately, and you'll find that documented in these particular CDs. How and what was the sin in the garden? It will be discussed in this series also. This is a must for the serious Bible scholar, for if you do not understand how it was in the beginning, you certainly will never understand the end. I think you will find this series very rewarding and certainly will answer questions that no doubt you have always wondered about. Genesis 1:46. Hey, I know you're going to enjoy this series.

0: Welcome to the Shepherd's Chapel Network Family Bible Study Hour with Pastor Arnold Murray. Wisdom is understanding God's Word. Pastor Murray's unique teaching approach brings God's Word alive with meaning as he takes you on a chapter-by-chapter, verse-by-verse study of God's letter to you, the Bible. And now here is Pastor Arnold Murray.
1: Good day to you. God bless you. Say welcome to the Shepherd's Chapel. Welcome to this family Bible study. Our back in our Father's Word, Song of Solomon, greatest love story ever told. I feel definitely that it has to do with God's election. Is that little represented by that little country girl from the Shulamite, from Shunem, which is to say a double resting place. And naturally, who is our shepherd? The shepherd that she loved. There's only one, really. That's the Lord is our shepherd, and we shall never want when we remember that. You'll remember she is the only daughter of a widowed mother, and she has many brothers. And her beauty and the fact that she was a sheep tender of sheep, and then her brothers, when she met a little shepherd, put her in the vineyard because they were protecting her. And then Solomon himself, the very king of Israel, saw her, and he began to court her, to try to pull her away from that shepherd boy. And naturally, the ultimate reason is, with this always being read at Passover, where that shepherd would become our Passover, as it's written in 1 Corinthians chapter 5, verse 7 and 8, it is read there so that it brings that truth forward to us of how we feed the sheep, how we take care of the flock, and who is that head shepherd, King of Kings and Lord of Lords. You'll remember in chapter 4, as we closed, the little Shulamite closed it by saying, "Awake, O north wind, and come with thou south. Blow upon my garden that the spices thereof may flow out, that pollen of God's truth can flow out to the world. Let my beloved come into his garden and eat his pleasant fruits. Let that shepherd come and enjoy the proceeds of his teaching, of his word." And of course, this is put forward in the sense of love, whereby you emotionally can understand the feelings of our Father spiritually. Chapter 5, verse 1, the shepherd answers that statement she just made. That's why we covered it. Here is his answer. Verse 1, chapter 5. "I am come into my garden, my sister, my spouse. I have gathered my myrrh with my spice. I have eaten my honeycomb with my honey. I have drunk my wine with my milk." And then the eat, and then the daughters of Jerusalem chime in and say, "Oh, friends, drink. Yea, drink abundantly, O beloved, O dearly beloved." In other words, here they hear this word, and finally, and then the Shulamite then speaks up again. "I sleep, but my heart waketh." In other words, what is she? She's dreaming. Okay, this is a dream. "It is the voice of my beloved that knocketh, saying, Open to me. My sister, my love, my dove, my undefiled. For my head is filled with dew, and my locks, my curly hair, with the drops of the night." In other words, I have the very dew of the night upon me. Open and allow me in. Verse 3, and the girl continues. "I have put off my coat. How shall I put it on? I have washed my feet, how shall I defile them?" And she continues with her dream in verse 4. "My beloved put in his hand by the hole of the door," that latch right there, "and my bowels were moved for him." From very deep within inside, my love went forth, reaching out to him in this dream, as the little shepherd reached for that latch, the very door. The beauty of this is that Christ on the cross rent that veil where that door is always open to us to commune with that shepherd. Verse 5, she continues, I rose up to open to my beloved, and my hands dropped with myrrh, and my fingers with sweet-smelling myrrh upon the handles of the lock. In other words, in this dream, she could, that fragrance of the nearness of that shepherd, that meant everything to her. Verse 6, I opened to my beloved, but my beloved had withdrawn himself and was gone. My soul failed when he spake. And I want you to underline the word soul to let you know that we're speaking spiritual here. I sought him, but I could not find him. I called him, but he gave me no answer. How many times people in searching for the truth, in searching for the through and for the word of God, in searching for that shepherd, in knowing how he would lead their life, as they reach out to that comforter, which can be symbolic of this dream in a sense that you search for, and you knew all the time in your, as one of God's elect, this love you had for his truth. And though you could not absorb all that truth with understanding, you thirst for it. You hungered for it to know what he would have you do. Why? Because you love him. Because you want to be pleasing to him. And then wake and it was all a dream. He wasn't there. In verse 7, she continues, the watchmen that went about the city found me. They smote me. They wounded me. The keepers of the walls took away my veil from me. That's the most disrespectful thing you can do to a maiden in this part of the country. And of course, it's a gross insult. And she felt insulted. And how it was that, and she continues then after that terrible thing that happened to her in this dream, verse 8, I charge you, O daughters of Jerusalem, if you find my beloved, that you tell him that I am sick of love. I'm lovesick for him. If you see him, tell him. And the daughters, and those daughters of Jerusalem answer her, what is thy beloved more than another beloved? What is so special about him? O thou fairest among women. Now at least they're being respectful to her. What is thy beloved more than another beloved that thou dost so charge us? Why is he better than Solomon, you might say? Because Solomon was certainly courting her. I mean, he was snowing her under. Remember, he even sent the sedan for her, the chair, with 60 armed men to protect her. But she was having none of it. Why? Because of the shepherd. Why is he more? Because he's King of Kings and Lord of Lords. He's the king we wanted coming out the gate rather than some man king. A man king cannot lead. A man king is not perfect by any means. And men in leadership can ruin a nation, but the shepherd can save a nation. That's why he is so special, and that's why this Shulamite, the wealth and the ways of this world meant nothing to her. She longed for that shepherd. The daughters of Jerusalem, hey, they're not all that in love with the shepherd because they would rather have the things of the world. You can read in Ezekiel about these same women, which they signify. In Ezekiel chapter 13, beginning with verse 18, where God himself says, you daughters of Jerusalem, you sew these kerchiefs to hide every knuckle in my outreach saving arms. This is the shepherd. and you teach my people to fly to save their souls, and I'm against it. That's the word of our Father concerning these daughters of Jerusalem that will mislead, will take on whatever king they can grab that comes by first, rather than studying God's word and staying true to the shepherd. And we continue with the next verse. Verse 10, the Shulamite begins to say again, "My beloved is white and ruddy." He shows blood in the face. "The chiefest among 10,000. He's different. There's none other like him. Verse 11, "His head is as the most fine gold. His locks are bushy, they're curly, and black as a raven." He's outstanding. Verse 12, "His eyes are as the eyes of doves by the rivers of waters, washed with milk and fitly set." They perfectly are set in his head. What does it mean, this, the eyes of the doves by the rivers? A double reflection. A double witness, the beauty of seeing the shepherd in his reflection in that water of the river, and seeing the stately comfort that he would bring as the shepherd of shepherds, the tender of the flock, the pasture you would of the sheep that are symbolic of our people. And none can compare to him. I'm going to tell you something. In this troubled world today, you had better recognize the fact. Nothing in this world compares to the beauty of the Savior and the eternity that is to come compared to what you see in this world. How is he different? 10,000 times better. The Shulamite continues, "His cheeks or as a bed of spices, as sweet flowers, his lips like lilies, dropping sweet smelling myrrh." His cheek and his person are as a fount of perfume, if you would, his nearness. That's the spirit pouring forth from him, and how precious it is in her mind as she visualizes that Savior of Saviors, the Shepherd of Shepherds. Verse 14, "His hands are as gold rings set with the beryl." And they're outstretched, his hands are outstretched. Don't you let the daughters of Jerusalem sew kerchiefs to go over those outreached saving arms. "His belly is as bright ivory overlaid with sapphires." He stands mighty to save. Here is where you want to know his hands, for the right hand is the symbol of power. And as I've stated before in Ezekiel 13, you have an interesting thing there following verse 18 concerning the daughters of Jerusalem. Many of you, your newer translations, the Kenites, have taken out the fact that God doesn't want you to teach his children, the flock, to fly to save their souls. His saving arms are sufficient. They get it done. That's why the strength of his hands and the power of his stomach can stand any test that Satan might bring against it. It is no wonder this Shulamite falls in love, and is it any wonder that God's elect fall in love with God himself through the Son to try to bring as many people as possible, the lambs, the sheep, to feed them that flock the shepherd tends, to bring into the truth and away from the mischief of the daughters of Jerusalem and the teachings of Satan. Again, I gave you a proof of it. Read some of your later Bibles. The term "You teach my children to fly and I'm against it" has been changed to "birds flying." It's a bunch of birds, all right. It's a bunch of birds that changed it. and they have a reason for changing it. They want people to believe in the flying doctrine, which is false. She continues then, 15. His legs are as pillars of marble, set upon sockets of fine gold. His countenance is as Lebanon, excellent as the cedars. In other words, that is the finest wood that you can create safety places from, because that cedar drives away any moth or anything that might even damage the precious garments or people. And that's why it is symbolic of our people. And the word Lebanon means white, and the cedars of it so powerful. And she completes here with verse 16, the female still talking. And this is her words, listen to them carefully. What sets him aside from others? The daughters of Jerusalem want to know. I mean, Solomon was courting her with everything in the world. This world, not that one. And she refused him. The daughters of Jerusalem could hardly understand that. But here's one of the main reasons. Listen to it. 16, his mouth is most sweet. I would rather translate this, his words are most sweet. What it really says is his voice is most sweet, but his voice is his word. And his word is the living word. His word is what the shepherd uses, and his sheep know his voice. They do not know the voice of the evil one, but they know the voice of the shepherd. And his voice is sweet to the ear because it brings forth truth and knowledge and understanding. Yea, he is altogether lovely. This is my beloved, and this is my friend, O daughters of Jerusalem. He's saying he is fervently desired over anything that you people might bring forth. And certainly his voice and his word, his teaching, and we're hearing it now. This is his way of bringing his voice forth, utilizing terminology that we understand in the flesh, but yet it has to do with the soul, which is spiritual, letting us know how his emotions feel in regards to loving that little Shulamite girl, which is symbolic of his elect, the upright ones, how he cares, how he sees you in the spirit, your spiritual body, perfect, how precious it is to make that stand as his legs of ivory. They do not give way, they take ground. They do not give one inch to Satan. They take that ground. It through his voice, which is a two-edged sword that cuts both ways, his truth supreme. Don't let anyone change the word of God on you, for that voice is the power. And deception is the main guile and trick that Satan utilizes to deceive the world. Chapter 6. Verse 1, those daughters of Jerusalem watch them. This is what they say. Whither is thy beloved gone, O thou fairest among women? At least they're showing a little respect for her.

whither is thy beloved turned aside, that we may seek him with thee? And she answers, my beloved is gone down into his garden, to the beds of spices, to feed in the gardens, and to gather lilies. Now I want you to know, to gather lilies, he's in the garden, the comforter is there. And who is the elect other than the lily? The lily of the valley? Sharon, that is that wild flower? He gathers his elect. He cares for them. That's what she's saying here. He cares for his children. That's why he's a shepherd. He's in his garden, tending it, taking care of business, as he should. Verse 3, I am my beloved's. And when you're a servant of the living God, you had better be his. And my beloved is mine. He feedeth among the lilies. And naturally, he feeds, if you would, he feeds his flock as a shepherd, and he also feeds from the lilies. That is to say, his love for his election, and they return that love. Oh, how precious it is to have known since you were a child there was more to God's word than you'd been taught. That he cared, and he would guide you through life to bring you to that place whereby you could hear that truth and know that truth and embellish it and know the food that is supposed to go forth is the very food that was ministered in the 16th verse of the last chapter, which is to say his voice. It's yours when you partake of it. It's yours, and he is yours and you are his. When you love that word and when you love that truth. Now, the rest of this chapter will be taken up mostly by Solomon. I mean, he's observed this going on. He loves this girl. I mean, he has wives and concubines galore, but he does not have this Shulamite, which means a double resting place, this beautiful girl, tanned from working in nature, the sun, in the vineyard, and caring for sheep. He doesn't have her. But he's trying to win her. And he begins talking here in the fourth verse, this from Solomon. Thou art beautiful, O my love, as Tirzah. That's delight. What a delight you are. Comely, beautiful, as Jerusalem. Terrible, that's to say, awe-inspiring. As an army with banners. Now, you might compare to the shepherd. Think about that a moment. What does Solomon see when he sees her? He doesn't see, it's important that you note this. He's going to repeat some words that the shepherd did, but there's one thing the shepherd never accomplished. He never compared her to an army with banners. Only an earthly king would do a thing like that. An army with banners, his flying, is what would be important or most important or supreme to an earthly king. That's why you don't want to serve an earthly king. You want the heavenly king. Verse 5, Solomon continues, turn away thine eyes from me, for they have overcome me. Thy hair is as a flock of goats that appear from Gilead. Now, here you might remember, and I want you to do it. Chapter 2, verse 2 of chapter 4, what did the shepherd tell her? Thy teeth are as a flock of sheep, or as well shorn, which come up after the washing. Listen to what Solomon says in verse 6. Thy teeth are as a flock of sheep, which go up from the washing. Whereof every one beareth twins, and there is not one barren among them. The exact words that the shepherd said, with the exception of a few clauses.

0: people behind your veil. 8, there are 80 queens and 80 concubines and virgins without number. Solomon says, I have 60 wives and 80 concubines and virgins without number. Verse 9, my dove, my undefiled, is but one. She is the only one of her mother. She's the only daughter. She is the choice of one of her that bare her. The daughters saw her and blessed her, yea, the queens and the concubines, and they praised her. That's to say they praised God's elect. You know, it is precious to be one of God's election. Doesn't make you any better than anyone else. But at least you weren't deceived in the first earth age, and praise be to God, don't let men's words deceive you in this earth age. See, both persuasions in courting her could be likened to the same, with the exception of the fact true love. True love, that means to care really what happens, even tough love when it's necessary. That is true love. That shepherd loves this girl, and this girl loves that shepherd. This girl is that shepherd's, and the shepherd belongs to that girl. He belongs to whomsoever will listen, whomsoever will hear him. But here you have this one saying, I've got all of these things, but you mean more to me than any of them put together. Well, now that in itself does not ring all that precious, okay? I mean, so with he could have this house, Solomon did, but it didn't mean anything to her because she loved that shepherd boy, the tender of the sheep, the tender of the flock, the voice that held the truth. Verse 10 to continue, he keeps talking. Who is she that looketh forth as the morning, fair as the moon, clear as the sun, and terrible as an army with banners? This is where the king leaves it. He can't get this army with banners out of his head. That's not going to influence her one iota. That will not deceive her, because she knows that shepherd boy, and she knows that he cares for the sheep. He cares for the flock, which is our people. And that's what is important to her. Why? Because she loves the flock also. She was the tender of it. And even he would feed from the lilies. Even he feeds from God's elect. Why? Desiring their love to be returned to him, so that he has this family. And that family is the shepherd's fold. And then here in verse 11, the Shulamite answers him. I went down into the garden of nuts to see the fruits of the valley. That's what she had been listening to, all right? Bunch of fruits and a bunch of nuts. You want to be careful of that today. They run abound. A lot of nuts in this world and a lot of fruits. And to see whether the vine flourished and the pomegranate budded. And that's what the garden is about. What does it produce? The garden is supposed to produce, or it gets cut off. In verse 12, she continues, or ever I was aware, my soul made me like the chariots of Amminadab. And what this means is the chariots make me so homesick to be with he that is my choice, homesick to be with that little shepherd. And here we have What this means is the will of the people. The will of the people brings me back and makes me homesick. Amimadid. Verse 13 to complete the chapter. And here we have those young women of Jerusalem. They begin this sentence. There will be three different people speaking in this verse, so you have to pay close attention. It starts with the daughters of Jerusalem. Return, return, O Shulamite. Return, return, that we may look upon thee. In other words, come back. What will you see in the Shulam? And then the Shulamite answers the daughters of Jerusalem. What will you see in the Shulamite? And then the male answers, as it were the company of two armies. Now, what is important is the word armies here is me'ananam. Do you know where that is written? In Genesis 32, you gotta go all the way back to there. That's the two armies. The two armies that met there, who were they? In Genesis 32. The two armies that met there was Jacob and Esau. Jacob's army and Esau's army. They met, and Jacob was a little cautious, if you will remember. But Esau was glad to see his brother and made him welcome. God has a way of working things out when you allow him. Even the two armies did not fight. The shepherd was able to pull them together, and with the love of God, brought brothers together and overcame the evil of that moment and that time. So don't ever forget it. Solomon is wooing this beautiful girl. I mean, he has the whole house, but he wants this girl. He uses the same words of the shepherd, and he's not sincere. He compares her to an army with banners, which means all he can see is power of the world, where the shepherd tends the flock. He cares about using his powers to lead the people, to comfort them, to love them, and have that love returned. All right, don't miss the next lecture. The close brings it all together. Listen a moment, won't you please? Genesis 1:46, the first six chapters in God's Word. The world that was. Did you realize there was a world age before this one? Same old world, different age. The creation itself. When were the races created? You see, all the races were created separately, and you'll find that documented in these particular tapes. How and what was the sin in the garden? It will be discussed in this series also. This is a must for the serious Bible scholar, for if you do not understand how it was in the beginning, you certainly will never understand the end. I think you will find this series very rewarding and certainly will answer questions that no doubt you've always wondered about. Genesis 1:46. Hey, I know you're going to enjoy this series.
1: And there we are back again. Let's have the 800 number, please. 1-800-643-4645. That number is good from Puerto Rico throughout the U.S., Alaska, Hawaii, all over Canada. If the Spirit moves and you have a question, you share it. Won't you do that? Please never ask a question about a particular reverend or denomination. We don't judge people. It's not our right. God is our judge, and he does not need our help in that. You do have the right to spiritually discern what you should hear and what you should not hear, and make your own mind up and live by that, whereby you gain eternal life. Those of you that listen by shortwave around the world, it's always a pleasure hearing from you, and your announcer at the end of the hour will give you our mailing address. Again, it's always a pleasure. Now, got a prayer request? We can do away with that number. We can do away with the address. Why? Well, God knows what you're thinking. He's your Father.
0: Do you know he's the nearest relative you have? He created your very being. He's the reason you're here. And he's the reason you will be there if you earn it. You earn it by loving him and pleasing him. He loves his children. He may not love what they do all the time, but he does love them. Let him return that love and be blessed. Father, around the globe we come. We ask that you lead, guide, direct, Father. Touch in Yeshua's precious name. Thank you, Father. Amen. Okay, and question time. We're going to go with Denise from North Carolina. Being that I am the eldest daughter and am married, does that mean that during the millennium that I cannot go to my married sisters or cousins? Thank you. No, you will be able to go there. What God is saying, once a person marries, those two become one. And they are responsible for each other, number one. But then after that, naturally family you can go to. But a married sister, her and her husband are one, and if her husband overcame, it is his obligation because he and her were one in flesh. Samuel, but you, God loves his children. God loves the sheep. And anyone that can help them, it will be appreciated. Samuel from North Carolina, where in the Bible does it state that Jesus began his existence as Michael the archangel? Nowhere in the Bible does it state that Jesus, Yeshua, began his existence as Michael the archangel. Michael, first of all, know this. An archangel is never born to woman. Christ was. Gabriel is an archangel. He was never born to woman, never will be, because he is an archangel. Why is it that they will not be born to woman as we are? Because they earned the right in the first earth age to be above that. And God uses them and trusts them. It is a terrible sin to worship angels. They are simply fellow servants. You are to worship only God, and God only. Emmanuel, God with us, to explain those that might have difficulty with that. But it is a false teaching, and a very sinful one, to ever try to take the archangel and belittle Christ, who is Emmanuel, God with us. You see, Yeshua got his beginning with the Lord God Almighty and nothing else. So don't belittle him, even though Michael is a great archangel. Christ is far greater, because he's from God. He is God, Emmanuel, God with us. False teaching is rampant in this world in these end times. Be cautious, my friends. Be careful who you listen to. Documented in the Word of God. If it isn't there, cast it out, or it will hurt thee. Don from Arkansas, where can I find the scripture, wisdom was with God in the beginning? If you were to look at Proverbs chapter 8, verse 22, you would be able to document that beyond any shadow of a doubt. But rather than starting with verse 22 of Proverbs 8, I would recommend that you read all of the 8th Proverb, because it's written by wisdom herself. And wisdom was with God from the beginning, and it is declared in that 22nd verse. Ever before this world was, she was with him. Okay, that's where you'll find it. Sharon, also, it's that proverb that wisdom tells us all souls basically were created at the same time. We're all the same age. Sharon from Texas, what will the Antichrist appearance look like? Will he be dressed like a man, or be an unfamiliar naked being, or with long robes? Well, he will look like you would imagine Christ to look like. Why? You can read his description in Ezekiel chapter 28 as the king of Tyrus, not the prince, but the king, where God makes it clear. He says, I made you the full pattern. I didn't hold anything back. You were beautiful. Why? Because he earned it. He was very good up until he fell. But when he fell, he certainly fell with a thud. But he will be coming as instead of Christ. Not, you know, it gives a little wrong twist when you, in the English, you translate it to anti. Because anti in English means to be against. And he is against Christ. But the Greek is very specific. It's instead of Christ. That's important. He comes instead of the true Christ, claiming to be Christ. And people who are uneducated from the very letter that God sent them, warning over and over, will worship him thinking he is Christ. Robert from Illinois, are the 144,000 going to be the only ones saved? Also, where and what is the gulf where I can read about this in the Bible? You can read about the gulf in Luke chapter 16, which is simply paradise, and people that overcome in the first resurrection are on one side of the gulf, and those that don't are on the other. But the answer to 144,000 being the only one saved is false. It's a false teaching. You know, the 144,000 are listed in the seventh chapter of Revelation. But Robert, I want you to go to the ninth verse of the seventh chapter of Revelation. I'm going to say it again. Go to the ninth verse. What does it say? Well, while you had the 144,000, there are from every language, every tongue, every tribe. There are so many you can't even count them that have washed their robes, and that means in the blood of the Lamb. That means that have been saved in the very same chapter. So read that ninth verse for yourself, and don't ever let anyone deceive you on that. Many people have taken part in that first resurrection, and we will not take that away from them, whomsoever will. Jim from Ohio. You know, the 144,000 of those 12 tribes is God's elect, and they have work to do, special assignment, and they will accomplish that. But that does not hinder salvation itself as the shepherds tend the flocks and bring people to Almighty God. Jim from Ohio, during the 5 months of time Antichrist is here on earth, will there be people saved? I'm sure that when the witnesses begin to, when God's elect are delivered up and the Holy Spirit speaks through them, there will be many that will turn to the Father. And here's another question from Jim from Ohio. Remind me of my promises in Jeremiah. Please tell me what these are and where can I read these? Throughout God's word. The scripture you're quoting is Jeremiah 43, verse 26. But God's promises are throughout the word of God. And the first promise is a prophecy written in Genesis chapter 3, verse 15, where he was talking to the serpent, which is none other than Satan. That's one of his names. That he was going to get his head bruised, meaning cracked. And that will come to pass. Hadn't yet, but it will after the millennium. Gene from Washington, do you have to be baptized to make it to heaven? Many people ask this question. Christ was baptized. He always set the trail or the path for us. Okay, so yes, we should be baptized to be obedient to him. However, there are many that have relatives that have been killed in accidents and so forth that were not baptized. You never know what their last second thoughts were, and you cannot judge them. Example, Christ was crucified with a sinner on each side. One was converted, and Jesus said to him, I tell you this day, I will see thee in paradise, meaning he's going to be on the right side of that gulf in the garden, in the paradise, meaning he overcame. Now, Christ didn't say, hold everything, we got to come down here and I got to go baptize you. No, that's,
1: It is good to be baptized. It is symbolic of saying, I believe Christ died, that he went into the tomb when you go under that water, but that he resurrected into eternal life. I believe he defeated death. That's what it does. You make that public statement. James from Texas. During biblical days, a lot of people drank wine. Did it have alcohol content in it? Thank you. If it didn't, it wouldn't be wine. Okay. Wine is yayin. And yayin has alcohol content. The whole beauty of wine being utilized as the blood of Christ is why? Even in non-sterile conditions, when you take the grape and you add what is to be added to it, and you allow it to ferment, nature itself casts off all foreign particles. It cleanses itself. It purifies itself. And it casts off everything that is not of that beautiful grape or any part within the grape. And naturally, it is intoxicating, it certainly is. But as it would be written in the New Testament, rather than take some druggies or pills or something, if you're nervous and if you have a hard day, take a little, that doesn't mean a gallon, take a little bit of wine for the good of your stomach. So yes, naturally, if it's intoxicating, or it wouldn't be called wine, it would be grape juice. Lori from Arkansas, what is the unforgivable sin and where can I find it in the Bible? Well, you can find it in more places than one is blasphemy against the Holy Spirit, but how do you do that? This is very important because a lot of people get all bent out of shape thinking they've cursed God and that denied the Holy Spirit and they're doomed to hell. Only God's elect can commit the unpardonable sin. That is to say, as it is written in Luke chapter 12, verse 10, when you're delivered up before the synagogue of Satan and you refuse the Holy Spirit to speak through you, not premeditating yourself, but allowing him to speak, if you refuse that, then that's unpardonable. Personally, I don't think it'll happen. There's no way. Susan from North Carolina, you have said that jealousy is evil and does us no good. But you also said that God is a jealous God. How can this be if God is a loving God? I don't get this, thank you. Well, you must learn to listen to what is said, because you can be very confused if you don't. What you have heard me say is the spirit of jealousy is evil. And what you would have heard me say further, identifying the spirit of jealousy without cause is sick, is evil. Okay, it's a bad spirit. And but God is jealous, but he's got a good reason to be. Because look at his kids. He doesn't have the spirit of jealousy, which is what you're confusing with righteous jealousy. Righteous jealousy is to have a reason to be jealous and to exercise it. But the spirit of jealousy is a disease. Alexandria, 7 years old. My name is Alexandra Anna. I live in Indiana. Me and my mom and my brother watch your program every morning. Well, God bless you. It's good to have you. I am 7 years old. Well, that's great. I'm glad to have you watching. Question, what does grace mean? I love your program. Well, Alexandra Anna, that's wonderful that you love to study God's word. And that's a good question. What does grace mean? Probably to help you better understand,
0: It is divine influence on the heart. It's called love. Okay. That divine influence touches your heart, and you love the Lord for it. Okay. And that touch warms you. It's the touch of the Holy Spirit. And certainly it is, the word in the Greek tongue is charis. It's a gift also. Okay, we got Earl from Texas. I thank God for putting Shepherd's Chapel in my life after 69 years of reading the Bible. I'm able to study the Bible with you teaching, with your teaching, I'm able to understand most of it. Well, praise God, that's good. Question, would you please explain the parable putting new wine into old bottles in Matthew 9:12? Well, I sure will. The bottles spoken of here were not clay bottles. Hardened. They're wine skins. That is to say, the skin of a lamb or sheep with the legs tied off and the neck, and it became a wine bottle. And naturally, when you have a new skin bottle, it's pliable, it stretches. But boy, you carry that old bottle around for a year or two, and it gets hard. And it's not stretchable, it's not pliable. And if you put new wine in it, new wine is still expanding, and if it's in fermentation. And because that old bottle won't stretch, it bursts. So new wine will burst an old bottle. But the real meaning is that some of the people, the scribes and so forth, that were so set in their own religion, when it come to putting new covenant teaching, Christ testimony into them, they couldn't handle it because there was no give to them, no stretch to absorb new information and new things. So that's what he was talking about. Okay, Diana from California. When you die, would you be in the universe with the Father? Because I know my son is with our Heavenly Father, and I need your prayers for me. You've got them, my dear. But to be absent from this body is to be present with the Lord. And your son is with him. He's in paradise in that garden. He's on one side or the other. And even in the millennium, if you're one of God's elect, if he didn't make it, you'll be able to help him. But I would say, being a good boy, he's probably on the right side and everything's cool. Patricia from Florida. My question is it okay to claim the Shepherd's Chapel as my church? For years, I have watched on television. For 50 years, I have gone to some church someplace as I moved, and You are in church here, and how you join this church, we have one shepherd, and it's our Father through the Son. So you talk to him. He keeps the books in heaven. It's called the Book of Life, is what the book of this church is. And you're written already in that Book of Life, and when you join this church, you take it up with him. If he accepts you, then you're in. We don't have anything to say about it. He does. If he accepts you, he's the head shepherd, and you're in. You're part of the church. And welcome aboard. Ken from Georgia, please explain John 3:13 in Revelation to what you have said about Luke 16, the parable of the rich man being in heaven and paradise. Well, what would you find conflicting of John 3:13? All it's saying is there is no man, even Christ, that has not descended from the Father. We all came from the Father. And we all ascend back to him. So there's no contradiction. I don't really understand why you would have trouble with that. Charlene from South Carolina. How should you forgive people? Well, if they ask for forgiveness and you feel that it's genuine, then you have to forgive them also, or Father won't forgive you for your part in it, whatever it might have been. So sometimes even if someone offends you, they never apologize. It's almost best if you can realize they're ignorant. So you have to forgive their ignorance, or it will build up in you, and I don't want that to happen to you. So the best thing for you to do is say, well, they're ignorant, they don't know any better, I forgive them, but by the grace of God, there go I. But you've risen above that, because you're one of God's elect, you stand firm. Persenia from Illinois. Is there a question? If there are 8 Adamic souls on the ark and 2 of every kind, that is every flesh, which would include the 6-day man, why did you say that through Noah's sons, Shem, Ham, and Japheth, came the population of the world? What about the other people, 6-day creation, flesh man on the ark? What part did they play in populating the world? Again, you gotta listen, okay? They populated the Adamic world through which Christ would come. Came through those people. The 6-day creation populated the world with the 6-day creation. And God looked at it, they're his children, and it was good. But those 3 were the only perfect generation through which it was possible for Christ to come. And through them, he did. All right, hey, I'm out of time. I love you all because you enjoy studying our Father's word. Most of all, God loves you for it. And when you read the letter he has sent you, it makes his day. And when you, I'm talking to you, when you make his day, boy, is he gonna make yours. You can count on it. We're brought to you by your tithes and offerings. If we have helped you, you help us keep coming to you. Once you do that, bless God, he will always bless you. Most important though, you listen to me, you listen good. You stay in his word every day. In his word is a good day, even with trouble. You know why? Because Jesus, Yeshua, he is the living word.
2: 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Thank you for watching today's program, and God bless you.

The book of James. James is a book that I know you'll enjoy because it is written, when you rightly divide it, to those that are scattered abroad. That's to say the 12 tribes, the 10 tribes scattered abroad, being very specific in your freedom of Christianity, the repentance, giving much personal instruction as far as controlling our thoughts and finding peace, and giving us those parameters wherein Christianity, defining those things that come from the Word of God. Example, that bitter and sweet water cannot come from the same spring. Well, from God's Word, you should not have both either. The practice of healing brought forth in this book of James. I know you're going to like it. James, that great book of instruction.

0: Welcome to the Shepherd's Chapel Network Family Bible Study Hour with Pastor Arnold Murray. Wisdom is understanding God's Word. Pastor Murray's unique teaching approach brings God's Word alive with meaning as he takes you on a chapter-by-chapter, verse-by-verse study of God's letter to you, the Bible. And now here is Pastor Arnold Murray.
1: Good day to you. God bless you. Say welcome to the Shepherd's Chapel. Welcome to this family Bible study hour. Back in our Father's Word, the 30th chapter of the great book of Jeremiah, he whom God launches forth. Verses, about the first four or five verses of this particular chapter have to do with the restoring the Word of God, whereby it would keep. That means the book, restoring the book. And the remainder is restoring God's children. So we have a chapter here then that is on restoration. Chapter 30, verse 1, a word of wisdom from our Father, and it reads, the word that came to Jeremiah from the Lord, this being the Lord's word, saying, verse 2, thus speaketh the Lord God of Israel, saying, write thee all the words that I have spoken unto thee in a book. And that's the book we're reading. And the book that, where he chose this one even before the foundations of the world. And as a prophet, even while he was in the mother's womb, put this book in order. You can count on it. It's the word of God. Verse 3, for lo, the days come, saith the Lord, that I will bring again the captivity of my people Israel and Judah. Notice the difference. House of Israel, house of Judah, saith the Lord, and I will cause them to return to the land that I gave to their fathers, and they shall possess it. And naturally, I'm going to free them, and I'm going to restore them. And naturally, this being, what is the foundation of the Word of God? It is written, and it is a promise from your Heavenly Father. Verse 4, and these are the words that the Lord spake concerning Israel and concerning Judah. I know it may seem like I harp on this quite a bit, but you've got to recognize the house of Israel and the house of Judah are separate here. And we're just coming up almost to the time of restoration, which means the end. They do not become one stick again until the end. They're two separate entities. And you must know that to understand the Word of God. It's very, very important. What applies to one? In other words, this book of Jeremiah was written to the tribe of Judah, the house of Judah. The book of Isaiah was written to the house of Israel. Well, does it apply to both? Well, they're all brothers. But still, God has separate plans. Verse 5. For thus saith the Lord, we have heard a voice of trembling, of fear, and not of peace. This would have been back at this time from the Medes and the Persians, okay, which is Iran today. And we're coming up to the end. What happened before happens again. And you might as well realize that from the swarming, it basically centers itself still even to this day. You can hear that trembling and fear to some people, and certainly is not of peace. We'll blow them out of the water. We'll blow here. We'll blow there. We'll close this. We'll close that. We'll have, and so it is. Verse 6, ask ye now and see whether a man doth travail with child. Wherefore do I see every man with his hands on his loins as a woman in travail, and all faces are turned into paleness? And so it is that men don't have children. They don't have a womb. What is it talking about? It's talking about the birth of a new age. You're coming right into it, and a lot of people can't recognize that fact. They're preparing themselves for that birth and don't even realize it. The events of the world. When you're a watchman, you had better be thee well watching. Verse 7, alas, for that day is great, so that none is like it. It is even the time of Jacob's trouble, but he shall be saved out of it. And this, of course, has to do with Matthew chapter 24 and Mark 13. It's talking about that time of trouble when God's elect are delivered up before the false Messiah. And all those seven events that are written as seven trumps, seven vials, and seven seals come to pass in that generation. And it is the generation of the fig tree, which from, I hope you have noticed that from Jeremiah chapter 24, which is the prime root of the parable of the fig tree, which means the end generation when you see it, that from that time we have had these prophecies and actual history that pertain to the end. And here we come right down, I mean face to face, with Matthew 24 and Mark 13 and Luke 21, the day of Jacob's trouble. Not a little thing, like never before, like even men straining and for the fact of the birth of a new age. Verse 8, for it shall come to pass in that day, saith the Lord of hosts, that I will break his yoke from off thy neck and will burst thy bounds, and strangers shall no more serve themselves of him. It's the end time. I'm going to take the king of Babylon and I'm going to break everything he has put together and destroy it. I'm going to free my children. That's restoration of the house of Israel, the house of Judah. Both separate, but both restored. Verse 9, but they shall serve the Lord their God, and David their king, whom I will raise up unto them. Who is that? Messiah, the Lord Jesus Christ. Second Advent. He's coming back. And he's not coming back to be crucified like a born a babe. He's coming back as King of Kings and Lord of Lords. Verse 10. Therefore fear thou not, O my servant Jacob, saith the Lord, neither be dismayed, O Israel, for lo, I will save thee from afar and thy seed from the land of their captivity. And Jacob shall return and shall be in rest and be quiet, and none shall make him afraid. When you know that God's hand is upon you. Now there is something taking place here that I warned you to keep the house of Judah and the house of Israel separate. But when Jacob is used to describe them, that's the natural seed. Jacob is the father of all 12 tribes, meaning, and his name being changed to Israel, the prince who prevailed with God. It means I'm going to bring both houses. I'm going to restore all of them, my natural children. And naturally, back to verse 9, where the Messiah himself appears, all that believe upon him shall inherit that eternal life. We're going to restore things. Do you know what that is? You understand what we're talking about here? It's the covenant God has made with his children. It's a covenant that you can believe in, that you can claim, that you can live. You don't have to be afraid of anything. Some people, when they shake in their boots, is that lack of faith? Well, in a sense, everyone has the tendency to be confused at times, but always come back to the reality that God promises, I will protect you. You don't have anything to be afraid of. I'll handle it. Verse 11, for I am with thee, saith the Lord, to save thee. Though I make a full end of all nations, whither I have scattered them, Yet will I not make a full end of thee, but I will correct thee in measure and will not leave thee altogether unpunished. If God loves you, he's going to thump your gourd occasionally. He's going to chastise you. And do you know something? You got it coming. Why? Because he loves you. He doesn't want you. At that moment you're confused and you get off, he's going to thump your gourd, friend. And when you sin, repent of it. Let him know you've had a change of heart and a change of mind, that you love him, that you want to follow him, you want to serve him. Here am I, Lord, use me. Because we're in this time of Jacob's trouble, there will be many delivered up to speak with the Holy Spirit speaking through them, as it is written in Matthew 24, Mark 13, and Luke 21, as I forementioned. We're in that time slot here. And God is saying, hey, what are you worried about? I'm with you. I'm going to save you. And then he says at the same time, you be one of these poor me babies, and I'm going to thump your gourd every once in a while. God is putting together a group, and he wants to toughen up, and he wants people ready to serve. And so it is that he does. Verse 12, for thus saith the Lord, thy bruise is incurable, and thy wound is grievous. Your sin is. Get rid of it. Verse 13, there is none to plead thy cause that thou mayest be bound up. Thou hast no healing medicines. There's nobody around to heal your wounds. And speaking in a spiritual sense, if you're wounded in these end times, misled, deceived, there's not that many teachers that are really teaching God's word, or there's not that many people to stand there and give you some healing balm that gives you eternal life with Almighty God. A lot of people just put a Band-Aid on it and say, you're not really hurt, just go on into deception and confusion. You don't have anybody to bandage you up or to anoint you with the oil of our people when you get right down to it. Verse 14, all thy lovers have forgotten thee. They seek thee not. For I have wounded thee with the wound of an enemy, with the chastisement of a cruel one, for the multitude of thine iniquity, because thy sins were increased. And certainly, what he's saying, you bring this on yourself. Well, I'd like to blame it on somebody. No, you can't do that. Did you not understand the very first of this? Jeremiah, institute the book. Write it down. I want all my children to be able to read it with understanding. I want it to be there as a healing balm. I will never leave them. I will never forsake them. You don't get into the book, and you don't help yourself, and you bring it down on your own head. You won't repent. You keep sinning. Well, I didn't know I was sinning. They told me I didn't have anything to worry about. I didn't even have to understand God's word. I was going to be gone. Well, now who told you that? Did God tell you that, or did some man? Stop and think now before you answer. Because God didn't tell you that, because it's not written. If some man told you that, guess what? You're bringing it down on your own head, because it's not biblical. God didn't. Did he say, Jeremiah, write down these words in this book so that people can ignore them and be ignorant of them? No, he said, write them down so they'll have the truth, so they'll know what's transpiring. So it is true, as this verse, particularly this 14th verse, is you bring it down on your own head. All you had to do all the time is repent, get into the word of God, find out what the plan of day is, and be a good soldier for the Lord, a good Christian. 15. Why criest thou for thine affliction? Thy sorrow is incurable for the multitude of thine iniquity, because thy sins were increased. I have done these things unto thee. Verse 16, therefore, all they that devour thee shall be devoured, and all thine adversaries, every one of them, shall go into captivity, and they that spoil thee shall be a spoil. And all that prey upon thee will I give for prey. If they want to take a prey, I'm going to let them be a prey. That's God's covenant with us. What he's saying, I'm going to thump your gourd when you get out of the way. That's to let you stay out of trouble. That's to help you stay out of trouble, letting you know that I love you. You know, if a parent loves a child, he's going to chastise that child and correct it so it doesn't get hurt. Well, that's what your father is doing. He wants to correct you so that you're not hurt by the traditions of men and the ways of the world, and that you come into true and faithful salvation, that God can help you. These are powerful scriptures in this chapter. It's God's assurance of exactly how it's going to be, and I guarantee you that's exactly as it is today. You can help yourself. You can grow close to God. You can pick up the word, all of it, that he has left for you to guide you and direct you, whereby you can prepare yourself to be ready for Matthew 24 and Mark 13 and Luke 21. Because why? You have work to do there. Many of you have known since you were a child that you had a destiny, that God was touching you. And it is quite simple how that comes to pass, especially in these end times, the days of Jacob's trouble. Jacob being the father of all 12 tribes, that is meant to mean of all the house of Israel and all the house of Judah. And quite frankly, Jacob's day of trouble is also a day for all believers' trouble. It's a good day though, because it means that we're at that time that's known as the end. Verse 17, for I will restore health unto thee, and I will heal thee of thy wounds, saith the Lord, because they called thee an outcast, saying, this is Zion, whom no man seeketh after. This is the house that God, the house of Jacob, no one seeks them. Well, God does, and so it is. This is why you can count on him. Do you understand? This is the covenant. I will never leave you. I will never forsake you. You know, man might put a Band-Aid on it. God heals it. Okay. He heals you. He teaches you truth through the word. The very first verses of write this down in a book so they can know. And it's not just a Band-Aid. It's the healing balm, which is called the truth. And the truth will set you free. It will set you free from ignorance, from not knowing what tomorrow brings. It will set you free from deception by man and bring you into the full knowledge of the Word of God, whereby you can be a decent person in serving the living God. Verse 18, thus saith the Lord, behold, or you look here, I will bring again the captivity of Jacob's tents, and have mercy on his dwelling places, and the city shall be builded up upon her heap, own heap, and the palace shall remain after the manner thereof. This would be the millennium, of course. Do you remember when Christ, in Matthew, speaking of Matthew 24 and Mark 13, do you remember what Christ said at the beginning of that chapter? They told him, Master, look at these buildings. And he said, look at them good, because there is a day coming that there won't be one stone left standing atop another. Now, some uninformed people will tell you this happened by a little Roman general named Titus in 70 AD, which is a lie, because it consummates the

end of this age in 70 AD was a long, long time ago. So don't listen to men's traditions that make void the word of God. No, it will be every stone cast, cleansed, and the millennium temple shall transpire. And so it will be that Zion will be the perfect place that will educate. And God is, why is God calling out his elect to witness against this? That is to say, the evil one. They're teachers. He's going to sit on the right hand of God on the throne until his enemies are made his footstool. He's putting together a group that will place the enemy under his feet. And with the help of the Holy Spirit, that becomes an easy task if you've read the word, if you understand the plan of the day, how the operation goes forth, which is called the covenant of the living God. Verse 19, and out of them shall proceed thanksgiving and the voice of them that make merry, and I will multiply them, and they shall not be few. I will also glorify them, and they shall not be small. Every knee will bow on the first day of the millennium. You know, many people might say, well, he said he was going to be a little rough on us, that he was going to thump some gourds. He's going to chastise some people. Beloved, do you not understand why? You know, as an old combat veteran, I can tell you why. If I'm putting a platoon together that I'm going into combat with, before we ever go, I'm going to break the weak. I'm going to break those that will not discipline themselves, that would be a poor me baby. Why? You do not want to get into combat and have a weak one that will run or depart and leave the rest in danger. You want people that believe in what you're doing, that are well disciplined, and you're one group against Satan and any of his opposition that would come against us. You're not going to put together a group of people that are going to let you down. Do you understand that that's what your father's doing? I mean, you're in this trial period now of traditions of man, deception of the world, or the true word of God. That's why he told Jeremiah, write it down in a book. And when men are going around just holding themselves, it's time for the birth of the age, and they don't come here from Sikkim, they didn't read the word. They didn't even try. They didn't have anybody to bandage them up, to heal them, to teach them. That's why God has teachers, so that those that are supposed to hear, those that have eyes to see and ears to hear, will hear that living word of God. So our Father has every right to chastise you and shape you up. I mean, did he not say, what are you worried about? They're going to tell you trouble, war, and everything else. I'm telling you, I will protect you. I'm telling you, I will save you. I'm telling you, I will heal you. Do you believe him? I mean, you can. It's good as gold, my friend. Even better, the word of your heavenly Father, the covenant that he makes with man. Well, he loves his children. But he wants them to be as he would have them, whereby they are a mighty army. No give, no take. The true bomb and straightforward, knowing that God sees. When he is in the equation of the plan, don't worry, we win. There's no doubt about it, not even a little speck of doubt. We win. Why? Because God is with us. So in shaping people up, building their strength and faith and knowing he is with you, that he wants to touch you and bring you through the trials and tribulations of this world, whereby you have that perfect example.

aforetime, and their congregation shall be established before me, and I will punish all that oppress them. What have you got to worry about? God is going to take care of us. I know that politically and many other ways, things will come against us. Don't worry. God will take care of it. He uses our knowledge and our wisdom to know how to handle it in a free world. And so far, we are still free in the Americas and most Christian nations. And we are free, and we're not going to let that slip away. Why? Because God is with us. It is no accident that the Christian nations are the superpowers of the end times, that you have decency in those nations, friendship, and a caring world. Well, why is it like that? Because God cares. He is with us. He will protect us. And he will punish those that come against us. I mean, do you think many things that are happening in this world today are an accident? It's no accident. It's the hand of God. And time marches on, and our people and our children are certainly witnesses thereof. Verse 21, and their nobles shall be of themselves, and their governor shall proceed from the midst of them, and I will cause him to draw near, and he shall approach unto me, for who is this that engaged his heart to approach unto me, saith the Lord. And naturally, who is it that can approach the Lord? Have you ever read Ezekiel chapter 44? He just identified his elect there, the Zadok. Only they can come to the Lord in the millennium reign, which is what we got into back in verse 19 and 20 there. He said, my leaders are going to be picked from the Zadok. And there again, I would repeat again, Revelation chapter 20, verse 5, you're going to be a priest. What does a priest do? Teaches discipline, gets the troops ready, have brave hearts that march forward, not backwards, and march in unison and are one body, Christ's body, as the end approaches. And we have every victory. Get your leaders from your own. Do you understand that's what he's saying? Choose your leaders from your own people. Don't put anything over you that isn't of God or a follower of God. 22, and you shall be my people and I will be your God. That's the old book of Hosea, the whole teaching that backs that up. There he says, you are lo ami, and no, you are ami. Lo ami in the Hebrew tongue means you're not my people, but ami means you are my people and I am your God. I don't know. Again, I don't like to see people worry when we have promises like this. He's with us. We win. We have nothing to fear. And we have nothing to worry about. I want you to shape up, and I want you to know spiritually that you cannot be weak in this generation. Be strong. Take the balm of the Holy Spirit and strengthen yourself in the surety that in this book that God ordered Jeremiah to write, that you have that assurance from God himself. You're his child. He's your father, period. Verse 23, behold, the whirlwind of the Lord goeth forth with fury, a continuing whirlwind. It shall fall with pain upon the head of the wicked. Oh, dear goodness. Well, are you the wicked? Well, no, of course not. Well, then what are you worried about? You know, can you read? What did it say? You don't have anything to worry about. This falls upon the head of the wicked. You're not the wicked. Now, through deception, many people would try to put you into that trip to make you an underling and a

0: wicked one. Sins every day. That's why if Christians repent, it's gone. You're not wicked. The wrath of God falls only on the wicked people. This is why that we had that old saying, the proverb, just a chapter or so back, kale, kali, kalam, meaning the enemy is cursed and roasted. And that's what happens. That's what the king of Babylon did to some of them. They threw Shadrach, Meshach, and Abednego into the fiery furnace, heated seven times hotter than necessary, even against the will of the king of Babylon. He got tricked into it. But then the king said, how many people did we put in there? And they said, three. And he said, I see four. And there's one with them that's like the Son of God. And it was the Son of God. They weren't singed. That is to assure you, you couldn't have a better insurance policy than being loved by the living God. Don't be afraid. His anger is at the wicked. He loves you. That's why he corrects you. 24, the furious anger of the Lord shall not return until he hath done it, and until he hath performed the intents of his heart, that's his mind, in the latter days. You shall consider it. We're in those latter days, beloved. You had better consider it. How wonderful and how precious it is to know that you are one of his children and he is your God, that he protects you, that his wrath does not come upon you, but upon the wicked, the deceivers, and those that would cause our people to be downtrodden, that he picks us up. When you read the book, you're told, we win. You don't have anything to worry about. Your Father loves you. Repent of all your sins and build a discipline within yourself to trust him, to know him, and to know you have nothing to fear but fear itself, because he loves you, and when he is with you, it doesn't matter who's against you. You have the victory. All right, don't miss the next lecture. Bless your heart. You listen a moment, won't you please?
1: 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You need to know what the Mark of the Beast is. As it's written in Revelation chapter 13, verse 8, many will be deceived. There is no need for you to be deceived. Christ said in Mark 13:23, behold, I have foretold you all things. 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
0: And there we are back again. Let's have the 800 number, please. 1-800-643-4645. That number is good from Puerto Rico throughout the U.S., Alaska, Hawaii, and all over Canada. If the Spirit moves and you have a question, you share it. Won't you do that? Please never ask a question about some reverend, denomination, or organization. We're not going to judge people. That's our Father's job. You get into that business and he'll get on your toes right quick. He doesn't like it. He thinks he can handle that all to himself, and I believe he can. But you do have the right for spiritual discernment to know what you should hear, what you should listen to. I always hope it's the Word of God, because he is your Father. Those of you that listen by shortwave around the world, it's always a pleasure hearing from you. And your announcer at the end of the hour will give you our mailing address. And it's always good to hear from you. Got a prayer request? You don't need that number. You don't need an address. God knows what you're thinking. Hey, he's in control. He's on the throne. He doesn't take time out. He's full time watching over the children. You don't have anything to worry about. That's the kind of Father we have. Let him know you love him. That's what he wants to hear from you. Father, around the globe we come, we ask that you lead, guide, direct, Father. Touch in Yeshua's name. Amen, amen. Okay, and question time. Let's see. You mentioned that in December 2012, Saturn and Satan's planet would align with Virgo. No, it's been in Virgo for around a year now, along with Zamak. Not sure of the spelling. Can you please tell me what Zamak means or stands for? Also, can you please explain the significance of this to help me understand it better? Well, it is simply movement of the stars. Zamak is a Hebrew word that means the branch. Who is the branch? It's Christ. Because the sign Virgo in the constellation of Virgo means the virgin. Who is the virgin? Christ's mother. Zamak, the branch is the branch that we are tied to in the spiritual world. There is not an alignment of the planets, but on December of this year, as some are teaching, there is an alignment that centers on the Milky Way, which is a different subject, and I'll be speaking more on that as time grows closer. Margaret from Michigan, please explain Daniel's 70th week. When its future in the Bible study is saying it's already happened. They also say when Stephen was stoned, Israel denied the Holy Spirit and committed unpardonable sin. Not true? You got that right. That's so far off, it's ridiculous. I'm 87 years old, and something in me says that they are teaching these their own interpretations, saying it's the Holy Spirit. I'm afraid you're right. They're so wrong. I guarantee you that did not come from the Holy Spirit. The Holy Spirit does not lie to people. And certainly there is no indication whatsoever. I've read the Bible in more than one language. And the 7th chapter of Acts, which concerns the death of Stephen, has nothing to do with the unpardonable sin and that coming to pass. Besides, it would be a little bit ignorant to say Israel stoned Stephen to death. It was the Kenites. Where are they? You know, I don't want to call people names, but that's just a little bit on the ignorant side. Orlando from Florida. I believe it's from Orlando, Florida, and because of that, I'm not going to mention a name, okay? What is the current order of the book of Revelation? I'm 72 years old and a widow still learning. Well, you have six seals, which is to place knowledge in your mind. And when you understand the seven seals all together, then you have seven trumps. Trumps execute the command, means brings the seals to pass. And when we get to the sixth seal, the sixth trump, and the sixth vial, that's 666. That's when the Antichrist appears. And then when seven comes, 777, that's when Christ appears. In other words, when the seventh seal, the seventh trump, and the seventh vial happen, Christ returns, as we were reading in today's lecture. Bobby from Kentucky. My question is, I heard you say on a previous program that the flyaway doctrine started from a man in about 1832. Can you tell me more about that? No, it was a woman, Margaret MacDonald, and it happened in 1832. We have a book in our library that you can order. It's called The Rapture Doctrine. And it'll teach you more about the rapture than probably how it started, that false teaching, because it is false. And there happened to be two preachers standing by when this little lady, she had a mental problem. They heard it, and they heard, any moment doctrine, oh, that is fantastic. She also was speaking in the what is called the unknown tongue right after that and started a whole new thing. And so it is. The book will explain. Dolores from Missouri, please answer my son died at the age of 8 years old. When I get to heaven, will he still be 8 or will he be 48? That would be his age. We're all the same age in heaven. Age has nothing to do with your spiritual body because we were all created at the same time. And when we have in the eternity, we're all exactly the same age. Why? Are we all the same age? Because we are all created at the same time. That does not change. And time and age has nothing to do on a spiritual body. It is eternal if you have an eternal soul. But you can have an eternal body and have a soul that's liable to die and you're in a heap of hurt. You better get right with God and overcome. Okay, this would be Elaine and Michael from Canada. You know, you two are going to have to decide that. There is, I would simply give you 1 Corinthians chapter 10, verse 13. But congratulations on the conception. But just pray about it and let God lead you. Man can't. God can. God will lead you in it. Okay. This would be George from Rhode Island. I've heard you preach that if we die, that all of us, the good, the bad, and the ugly, we all go to heaven. The other day when you answered the same question, but you said that the unbelievers, unrepented, do not go to heaven, is this correct or did I misunderstand an answer? Please clear this up for me once and for all. I think probably you misunderstand. All go to paradise, which is where God is, which you can call it heaven if you want to, but it's paradise, biblically speaking. But as it's written in Luke 16, there is a gulf in the middle of it, and the bad are on this side and the good on this side. And what it means is the good, bad, and the ugly all go to paradise. Why? Because that's where God is and he's the judge. Now we have the millennium where those that absolutely did not have an opportunity to learn the truth will be taught. And then at the end of the millennium, Satan is released a short season. And then maybe some of them will overcome, maybe some won't. But if the bad do not go to the eternal heaven, unless they change, okay? But everybody goes to the Father, he's the judge. And that's just common sense, okay? It's called paradise. It's the holding place of the spiritual bodies. That's where God is. Tom from North Carolina, I'm a little confused. I want to know whenever we pray, do we use the Father's name or do we use God our Lord? But I know we have to use Jesus' name. Well, you're right there. We pray and ask in Jesus' name. That gives credentials that we're a Christian. But our Father, if you use the sacred name, it would be Yahweh. Okay. If you but you can call him our Father because he is our Father. He's very intelligent, and you don't have to be strict or anything else in talking to him. He hears you. He understands you. You can call him Father, Heavenly Father, my loving Father, Yahweh, the living God, but always do ask in the name. Don't try to practice some written prayer to our Father. I mean, after all, he's your closest relative. Talk to him. That's all you have to do. Marlene from New York, we have often heard you say that when a Christian dies, they immediately go to heaven in a spiritual body. I thought that when Christ returns and resurrects the dead, that is when one gets a new spiritual body. Why would one need to be resurrected if they already are in heaven with a spiritual body? This puzzles me. Thank you for your help. Well, the fact is that resurrection, the word in the Greek, has three meanings. if you return to the spiritual truths, you resurrect to a higher level of thinking. If you accept the Lord Jesus Christ, you resurrect to a better position in eternal life. If your body dies, you resurrect, the spiritual body steps out, the flesh body goes back to dirt, excuse me, and the spirit body returns to the Father. For what? Judgment, okay? And so it is. But it does not happen. Those that are already dead, they've already resurrected. This is why it is ignorant for people to misunderstand 1 Thessalonians chapter 4. When you study literature, you must always pick up the subject and the object before you can simply understand it. When you go to verse 13 and 14, it says, if you believe, I don't want you to be ignorant like the heathen. If you believe Christ rose from the dead, you've got to believe that all those that sleep in Christ have risen also. They've already resurrected. You're behind date if you think it doesn't happen until the seventh trump. At the seventh trump, we who are alive and remain, 1 Corinthians 15:52, in the twinkle of an eye will be changed into spiritual bodies and be with the Lord. But those that have already passed away, they're already out of here. That's biblical, it's solid, and there's no problem with it. Craigton from Nebraska. My 15-year-old daughter is out of control, does not respect me, and will barely talk to me. Her mother is easy on her regarding discipline, and she says I'm too hard on her. What do I do biblically? I'm so discouraged. Also, I was told we do not have to anoint ourselves since Christ died on the cross. That's not true. James chapter 5 states that when you're ill or when something is wrong, you need to anoint yourself, okay? Excuse me. A wise person cannot give advice without knowing both sides of a story. If your wife says you are too hard, are you a military person that practices too much discipline? Probably not. But at the same time, when you're the head of the house, there is a certain amount of discipline that you must gently and firmly. Never correct a child when you're angry. And always explain why you are correcting. When you discipline someone, you usually have to take something away that they enjoy for a period of time as a penalty to get attention, to get their attention. So I cannot give you any advice directly because I don't know the whole situation. But that is a terrible thing, and do give slack where your daughter is 15. She's coming into womanhood and likes to think for themselves. Realize that, and hopefully we'll remember you in prayer. Okay, we got Mina from Oregon. I no longer want to celebrate Passover with Easter eggs or bunny rabbits because of its pagan ritualistic meaning. Question, what are some ideas for celebrating Passover with the kids so that they will not miss or resent the change? What did you do with your kids? Well, we taught them the truth of what it was about, and they chose on their own to pull away from it, but yet at the same time to respect ignorance. You know, when somebody doesn't know any better, they don't know any better. So always have your children respect others' ignorance. That's not an insult. Ignorance just means that they don't know any better, okay? But when you do know better, but the fact you explain what Passover is about, the blood of the Lamb, which is Christ, causes all the evilness to have to pass over us. And the table of the Lord became our Passover, that is to say, Holy Communion. and always have that in your home if you're not near a body that you partake of that communion with. Do it yourself in your home, or do it with us on television. I give at Passover, I will be administering communion, Passover communion. John from California. I am 60 and disabled. I am wondering what kinds of works I should be doing for the Lord. When you're disabled, a witness, like if somebody asks for a word of encouragement or something from a disabled person, it comes strong when you're a Christian, okay? Because they wonder, well, if you're disabled, why didn't Christ heal you, or why didn't he make you? And because we know things happen. We live in a world that's polluted and things happen. And when they see you as a strong Christian giving that advice or that encouragement, it goes a long way. And when you're delivered up before the false Christ, that's the main thing in this generation anyway. Mark chapter 13 gives you that knowledge. Gloria from Colorado. Question, I have been trying to get this question to you for so many times, but here it's something, if you will, maybe it will be that you will answer it for this for me. Genesis 3:22, who is the Lord talking to at this point? He is talking to man, Adam, saying, because man has partaken of the tree of the knowledge of good and evil and knows what good and evil is, because Satan had seduced them, then we're going to drive him from the garden before they partake of the tree of life. Who is the tree of life? That's Christ. Well, Christ hadn't died on the cross yet. So that could not partake or happen until after the crucifixion of our Lord and Savior. Then you can partake of the tree of the knowledge, the tree of life. Which means what? When you partake of the tree of life, and then you become an eternal plant yourself. We are considered the trees of God's planting, and so you are. Victoria from Louisiana. How can I be deceived in the last days by the Antichrist? Is it just trusting the word or more? How can I not be deceived? Well, if you are familiar with the fact that it's Satan, you're not going to be deceived by him. You hate him. You consider him not tempting, but he's an abomination. And God himself wants to speak through you when you're delivered up. So it's out of the question for you to be deceived when you know who the first... You know the Antichrist comes first before the true Christ. So stand against him. Do not be deceived. What is a watchman? A watchman is one that reads God's word and watches current events in biblical prophecy to know the time. I use a Nelson Study Bible. Is it okay? It's okay if you're happy with it. That's great. Phyllis from Florida. I really like the tongue lashing Paul administered to Ananias in Acts 23:3. What did Paul mean by thou whited wall exactly? Well, he was cutting him down real good. He said, don't you call that me that, you whited wall. A whited wall is somebody that claims to be real strong, but they're whitewashed. And if you ever watched what happens to whitewash outside in a hard rain, down it goes and into the gutter and washes away. It means he's a fake, okay? He was appointed by a Roman governor, not God. That's to say, the false priest. Nanny from Ohio. I have a question. I am thinking of donating my body to the medical school for study. First, my body may help them to learn something to help someone else. And next, I can't afford the expense of a burial casket and all that and I don't want to be a burden or expense to anyone else. Please give me your opinion. If you feel led to do that, there's nothing wrong with that. Your spiritual body has already stepped out, and you're with the Father anyway. So the flesh body goes back to dust, and you don't need it anymore anyway. It is an honorable thing to do, I feel, and that would certainly be up to you. Don't let anyone put you on a guilt trip over it. Raymond from Kentucky, can you please give me an accurate description of blasphemy? Can you also please give me the different definitions of hell when it is used in the Bible? Well, okay, let's take the blasphemy. You can find really in Luke chapter 12, verse 10, it's for one of God's elect to not allow the Holy Spirit to. I'm going to hold your question over because I am out of time, and it's going to take a little longer. I love you all because you enjoy studying our Father's Word, but most of all, God loves you for it. Makes his day. It's the book he had written for you. And when you study it, it does, it makes his day. And when you make his day, boy, is he going to make yours. We're brought to you by your tithes and offerings. If we have helped you, you help us keep coming to you. Once you do that, bless God. He will always bless you. Now, most important, though, you listen to me and you listen good. You stay in his word. Every day in his word is a good day, even with trouble. You know why? Because Jesus, Yeshua, he is the living word.
1: 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We hope you have enjoyed studying God's word here on the Shepherd's Chapel Family Bible Study Hour with Pastor Arnold Murray. 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

Genesis 1:46, the first six chapters in God's Word. The world that was. Did you realize there was a world age before this one? Same old world, different age. The creation itself. When were the races created? You see, all the races were created separately, and you'll find that documented in these particular CDs. How and what was the sin in the garden? It will be discussed in this series also. This is a must for the serious Bible scholar, for if you do not understand how it was in the beginning, you certainly will never understand the end. I think you will find this series very rewarding and certainly will answer questions that no doubt you have always wondered about. Genesis 1:46. Hey, I know you're going to enjoy this series.

0: Welcome to the Shepherd's Chapel Network Family Bible Study Hour with Pastor Dennis Murray. Wisdom is understanding God's Word. Pastor Murray's unique teaching approach brings God's Word alive with meaning as he takes you on a chapter-by-chapter, verse-by-verse study of God's letter to you, the Bible. And now, here is Pastor Dennis Murray.
1: Good day to you. God bless you. Welcome to Shepherd's Chapel. Welcome to this family Bible study hour. Ready to get back into our Father's Word here at the chapel? We invite you to get your Bible and join us if you care to. We're going to pick it up today. 1 Kings chapter 8, verse 64. I invite you to come with us to 910 BC. And the temple of the Lord has now been constructed, and Solomon has just concluded his dedicatory prayer, which was an overlay, if you will, of Leviticus chapter 26 and Deuteronomy chapter 28. Do things God's way, receive his blessings. You don't do things God's way, receive his cursings. And they had just begun, Solomon and the people of Israel, to make sacrifice to the Lord. And it states in verse 63, Solomon offered peace offerings, 22,000 oxen and 120,000 sheep. And I'll remind you, the peace offering, often referred to as a thank offering, the law given concerning peace offerings in Leviticus chapter 3. And it was for peace enjoyed. Thanks could also be pulled into it. But it was a sacrificial meal. Some of the offerings, such as the burnt offering, the whole animal, basically, with a few exceptions, was placed on the altar of burnt offering. Not so in the case of the peace offerings. Just the fat was offered on the altar. The rest was prepared for a sacrificial meal. And that's what they're doing, is having a feast unto the Lord and offering thanks up for the dedication of the temple having come to pass after 7 years, and 7.5 years actually have been in construction. So with that, let's ask that word of wisdom in Yeshua Jesus' precious name. Father, we ask you to open eyes, open ears this day. Let's pick it up today. 1 Kings chapter 8, verse 64, and it reads, "The same day did the king," that's Solomon, of course, "hollow," or sanctify, "the middle of the court that was before the house of the Lord. For there he offered burnt offerings and meat offerings and the fat of the peace offerings, because the brazen altar," that being the altar of burnt offering that was before the Lord in the inner court, "was too little to receive the burnt offerings and meat offerings and the fat of the peace offerings." No doubt they set up additional altars. I mean, 22,000 of the oxen and 120,000 sheep. That's a lot of the sacrifice that was made to the Lord, even if you just do the fat. So what Solomon did was have the priest, no doubt, and it states here that he offered burnt offerings, and that's, you know, the way it was. But of course, that's not to be taken that he personally performed the office of the priest. Solomon would not have even thought of doing this at this point in his life. It was the priest who made these offerings, but he was the one making the offering. Verse 65, "And at that time Solomon held a feast, and all Israel with him, a great congregation from the entering in of Hamath," which is the extreme northern part of Israel, "under the river of Egypt," which would be a symbolic of the meaning, the extreme southern portion of Israel, "before the Lord our God 7 days, and 7 days even 14 days." So we had the dedicatory feast would have been in the seventh month, Tishri, the 8th through the 14th. And those of you familiar with the law know that there was an event that happened the 10th of Tishri every year. That was the Day of Atonement, and it's not written how they handled that, being that if they skipped the Day of Atonement that year because of this dedicatory feast of the temple or what. It's just not written. But then following that, in the seventh month Tishri, would have had the Feast of Tabernacles, Sukkoth in the Hebrew language. That would have been the 15th through the 21st of Tishri, being the seventh month on the Hebrew calendar. Verse 66, on the eighth day he sent the people away, and they blessed the kings, probably that they kneeled before him, and went unto their tents. They went home joyful and glad of heart for all the goodness that the Lord had done for David his servant and for Israel his people. And the reference to David there, meaning the promises that God had made to the seed of David, which included, of course, Solomon. Now, he would not have sent them away the eighth day of Tishri. In Leviticus chapter 23, verse 39, there's another feast, the last feast of the cycle of feast of the Hebrew calendar. In the Hebrew tongue, it's called Atzereth, and it was a Sabbath, and it would have been unlawful for Solomon to send the people away on the eighth day. Travel was prohibited, or at least very limited, on a Sabbath. 2 Chronicles chapter 7, verse 10 makes it very clear that Solomon sent the people home on the 23rd of Tishri. Now, this joyful and glad of heart, I couldn't help but think about how we feel after we have had Passover and a very special time, a spiritual renewal, if you will, and being able to commune with people of like minds. And then, of course, the highlight of the Passover, the taking of the Passover table, which, of course, is the Holy Communion. And then on the way home, I thought how joyful and glad we feel. No doubt this is how the people of Israel felt, having participated in such a special, joyous time. Chapter 9 we come to, and we're going to have a second appearance of Yahweh to Solomon. The first occurred back in chapter 3, you may recall, when the Lord asked Solomon, "Ask what you will of me, and I will give it to you." And that's when Solomon, using wisdom, requested wisdom so that he could rule so great a people as Israel. But we're going to jump ahead some 13 years. This would put us probably a little over halfway through the reign of Solomon. Solomon reigned for a total of 40 years. This would be about year 23, 24 of his reign. Chapter 9, verse 1. And it came to pass, when Solomon had finished the building of the house of the Lord, and the king's house, and all Solomon's desire, which he was pleased to do. Now, of course, the house of the Lord, that was ordained by God. He wrote the design, our father did, of the temple on David, and then David communicated it to Solomon. Solomon's personal house, the house of the forest of Lebanon, the Pharaoh's daughter's house, the house of pillars, and the throne where David's throne was established, and where he greeted foreign dignitaries and also passed judgment. all was not by God's design, but was by man's design. And it took a lot of years and a lot of hours, man hours, a lot of resources to complete, but all is finished. 7.5 years for the temple, 13 years for Solomon's own personal buildings, so we're some 23 or 24 years into his reign at this point. Verse 2, that the Lord appeared to Solomon the second time, as he appeared unto him at Gibeon. And Solomon had gone to Gibeon, which was the location of the Mosaic Tabernacle, the tent of Moses, and the Lord appeared to him there as well in a dream, and the same method that he prepared appeared before Solomon before he chose to appear to him again in a dream. Verse 3, and the Lord said unto him, to Solomon, I have heard thy prayer and thy supplication. A supplication is an entreaty or request for favor that thou hast made before me. I have hallowed, this means to pronounce or make clean or holy, this house, referring to Solomon's temple, which thou hast built, to put my name there forever. And mine eyes and mine heart shall be there perpetually. This word perpetually in the Hebrew is kol, and it means whole, as W-H-O-L-E. Holy or continually also would probably be a good way to think of this. Now, actually God, he consumed the offering some 13 years before he appeared to Solomon. That was the initial response or acceptance of our Heavenly Father of the temple and the offerings of the people, was the fire that came from heaven and consumed the burnt offerings. Verse 4. And if the Lord continues, and here we have a condition, don't overlook the condition. Thou wilt walk before me as David thy father walked, in integrity of heart and in uprightness, to do according to all that I have commanded thee, and wilt keep my statutes and my judgments. Solomon will have a problem keeping the conditions of this. We'll see when we get to chapter 11. And David, the integrity of David's heart, was David perfect? Of course not. We had the matter with the adulterous affair with Bathsheba, and then him trying to cover it up by calling her husband Uriah the Hittite from the war. In other words, if she slept with her husband, then no one would know whose child it was that she was carrying. Uriah would not go into his wife in the comforts of his own home when his men were in the field in battle. After the second attempt by David to cover up his adulterous affair, he sent a note with Uriah to Joab that Joab was to order Uriah to the hottest point of battle. In other words, he had Uriah carry his own death sentence to Joab. But my point is that David had integrity of heart as far as his loyalty to the Lord. Not once did David fall into idolatry, worshiping other gods, small g, as many of the kings of Israel and Judah that followed David would do. Verse 5. Then, the Lord continues, I will establish the throne of thy kingdom upon Israel forever. And due to Solomon's idolatry, Israel is about to become two nations very soon. It would be under his son Rehoboam that we have the nation of Judah split from the nation of Israel, the 10 tribes to the north. As I promised to David thy father, saying, there shall not fail thee a man upon the throne of Israel. And that was a covenant of salt that the Lord made with David. That means that it was irrevocable. It cannot be changed. And although Solomon fell away into idolatry and many of his descendants afterwards, that promise that God made to David ultimately will be fulfilled in Messiah when Jesus Christ returns at the second advent, not as a babe in swaddling clothes this time, but as the King of Kings and Lord of Lords. You see, he's not going to be wrapped in swaddling clothes. He's going to be riding a white war horse. If you're not familiar with that, you can read about it in Revelation chapter 19. Then he will reign forever. Verse 6, but if ye shall at all turn from following me, ye or your children, and will not keep my commandments and my statutes, which I have set before you, but go and serve other gods and worship them. The first commandment of Exodus chapter 20, verse 3, thou shalt have no other gods before me. In Exodus chapter 34, verse 14, God says, you'll have no other gods in place of me. My name is Jealous, Jealous with a capital J. And you know, God makes it so simple for man to understand if we will just listen to him. He laid it all out for us right here in the Word. And Solomon, had he met the conditions, God would have kept his promise. Solomon did not meet the conditions, and not to be hard on Solomon, we even in this time have trouble following God's commandments. Verse 7. Then will I cut off Israel out of the land which I have given them. And you know what? If you ever think that you own a piece of property, you're mistaken. God owns all the land. As it's written in Exodus chapter 19, verse 5, if you will obey my voice and keep my covenant, then you'll be a peculiar people to me. And me above all people, for all the earth is mine. The earth is our heavenly Father's. He loaned it to the people of Israel, but they didn't meet the conditions. And this house, referring to the temple, which I have hallowed for my name, will I cast out of my sight. And Israel shall be a proverb and a byword. That means a joke among all people. What this is saying is that when people of other nations walk by and see the calamity that has come upon the house that God cast out of his sight, and the fact that the calamity extended throughout the nation of Israel, they'll laugh. This is a form of scorn that the people of the land, and you know, even today, the people of Israel, for the most part, don't have a clue who they are. They don't know about the 10 tribes of Israel that went north over the Caucasus Mountains, settling in Europe and later migrating to the United States. Many of the Gentiles of the earth laugh at Israel today. Verse 8. And at this house, which is high, high on Mount Moriah, everyone that passeth by it shall be astonished. Everyone will see it and be astonished, and shall hiss, and they shall say, why hath the Lord done thus unto this land and to this house? To hiss is an act of showing scorn. In other words, if you do things God's way, receive his blessings. You don't do things his way, you can expect the cursings. He tells it like it is right here in the Word. This would come to pass, and we'll see when we get to the end of the second book of Kings. verse 9, as these walk by and hiss at the house of God, and they shall answer, because they forsook the Lord their God, who brought forth their fathers out of the land of Egypt, and have taken hold upon other gods, small g, and have worshipped them and served them. Therefore hath the Lord brought upon them all this evil, all this calamity. And God allowed it, but actually when you think about it, it wasn't God that brought this evil or calamity upon them. They brought it upon themselves. And you know, other gods, we think of that, you know, boy, I wouldn't worship other gods, small g. But you know, we have idols today. And I'm not talking about rocks that someone whittled, some ears that can't hear and some eyes that can't see in. I'm talking about people who, for example, have a house that they have to work two jobs to make the monthly payments on it and to make ends meet otherwise. As a result, they don't have time, even a little bit of time, each day for their Heavenly Father. And I tell you this, beloved, anything that comes between you and your relationship with your Heavenly Father is an idol. You've allowed it to become an idol. It might be a car. It might be an airplane. It might be a boat. But again, anything that you allow to become more important in your life than your relationship with your Heavenly Father, you've allowed it to become an idol. God doesn't like it. He's very jealous. Exodus chapter 34, verse 14. His name, he's jealous. His name is Jealous with a capital J. Thus, the second appearance of the Lord having appeared to Solomon ends, and we move on. Verse 10. And it came to pass at the end of 20 years, 7 years for the temple, 13 years for building his own palatial complex, when Solomon had built the two houses, the house of the Lord and the king's house. Verse 11. Now Hiram, the king of Tyre, had furnished Solomon with cedar trees and fir trees, most likely cypress trees, and with gold. Now, nothing was said in chapter 5 when Solomon made this league or covenant with Hiram, the king of Tyre. Back in chapter 5, the only thing that was mentioned was cedar and cypress wood, which would be traded for food and oil. According to all his desire, as much as he needed, that then King Solomon gave Hiram 20 cities in the land of Galilee, probably as security for the loan of the gold, etc. Now, the problem with these 20 cities is that they were occupied by Canaanites that were left in the land. Verse 12. And Hiram came out from Tyre to see the cities which Solomon had given him, and they pleased him not. They were not right in his eyes, is what the translation should be in Hebrew. The Canaanites that lived there had probably allowed the city to come into ruin, and it was dirty. Wasn't kept up right. Verse 13. And he, this being Hiram, king of Tyre, said, "What cities are these which thou hast given me, my brother?" And of course, Hiram was not of Israel, so he's not claiming to be an actual brother of Solomon, but Hiram was the king of Tyre, Solomon was the king of Israel. That is the relationship that he can make claim that he was his brother. And he called them, the 20 cities, the land of Kabul unto this day. Kabul, if the etymology of the word means pond, like you would take a ring to a pawn shop. Or good for nothing is another meaning, displeasing or dirty. And Hiram sent to the king 60 talents, 120 talents, that is, of gold. Now, it's written in 2 Chronicles chapter 8, verse 2, that Hiram gave these cities back to Solomon, and that Solomon had Israelites move in and occupy.

country of the South, and geezer. And you've heard people saying, well, he's an old geezer. Well, Geezer was an ancient Canaanite city of Canaan. Now, this levy that's talking about here is a tribute or taxation, if you will, of men, of forced labor. You know, there will be one that was, and the people of Israel, Solomon was not able to place them in bondage. Now the Canaanites, yeah, we're going to see in a minute, he could put them under bondage. The Israelites, it was unlawful to make a fellow Israelite a slave or a bondsman. But this levy, he would allow them to, would force them actually to work on these various building projects. And it was this levy that was placed on the people of Israel that eventually partially led to the split of the nation. You see, the men of Israel could have been farming their own lands or whatever it was, whatever they made a living doing, they could have been doing that rather than working on the building projects of Solomon. There'll be one by the name of Jeroboam who led a rebellion. He was a man of Ephraim, and while they were rebuilding the walls of Milo, he was contacted by a prophet and told that he would take 10 of the tribes of Israel and be their king. Verse 16, "For Pharaoh, king of Egypt, had gone up and taken Gezer and burnt it with fire and slain the Canaanites that dwelt in the city and given it for a present unto his daughter Solomon's wife." Verse 17, "And Solomon built Gezer and Beth-horan." Beth-horan, another one situated on the road from Gibeon to Azekah, the nether. Beth-horan, the nether, there were two, the upper and the lower, which another word is nether. Now, when we say Solomon built Gezer, it is misleading. He didn't actually build Gezer. Gezer had been around for centuries when Solomon was born. What this word built means is that he fortified them. And, you know, we think of Solomon as being very peaceful, not much of a military man. But we're going to see here he was thinking that a big stick of defense sometime avoids attacks from the enemy. So he's positioning troops and supplies, an arsenal, if you will, weapons around the nation in the event that they were attacked. Verse 18, "And Baaloth," which was in the tribe of Dan, "and Tadmor in the wilderness in the land." And again, fortified and set up arsenals with weapons and troops, important for the defense of the nation. Tadmor, the Hebrew word many of you are familiar with, Tamar, which means palm trees. This was also called Palmyra later because of the palm trees. It was important because it lay on the transport, the caravan, between the Mediterranean Sea and the Persian Gulf. You see, at this time, the Suez Canal was non-existent. And if you wanted to go by water from the Mediterranean Sea to the Gulf, the Persian Gulf, you had to go all the way around the Horn of Africa. Or what they would do is put the ships into port, for example, on the Mediterranean Sea, and then the camels, the caravan, would come, take their goods and transport them across the peninsula to the Persian or vice versa sea, and that's the way that they avoided the lengthy trip all the way around the Horn of Africa. Verse 19, "And all the cities of store that Solomon had, and the cities for his chariots, and cities for his horsemen,
and that which Solomon desired to build in Jerusalem,

0: and in Lebanon and in all the land of his dominion. And they would actually make warehouses to store all the goods, and then also the military aspect as well. Verse 20, and all the people that were left of the Amorites, Hittites, Perizzites, Hevites, and Jebusites, which were not of the children of Israel. These tribes just mentioned made up the Canaanitish nations. That's Canaanite with a C, not to be confused with Kenite with a K. Now, you see, God instructed Israel, Deuteronomy chapter 7, to wipe out the Canaanites. Why? He said, if your daughters become the wives of their sons, or you give your daughters to their sons to take to wife, then you're going to start worshiping their gods. And that came to pass, as we'll see. Verse 21, their children, and this is of the Canaanitish peoples, that were left after them in the land, whom the children of Israel also were not able to utterly to destroy, upon those did Solomon levy a tribute of bond service unto this day. You remember he had over 100,000 workers who at one point or another were working on the temple and his various building projects. He forced these people that were not of Israel into work, bond work, slavery. Verse 22, and we'll stop for the day. But of the children of Israel did Solomon make no bondmen. Leviticus 25, brethren were prohibited from putting other brethren into bondage. But they were men of war, and his servants, and his princes, and his captains, and rulers of his chariots, and his horsemen. I couldn't help but think about 1 Samuel chapter 8, verse 11, and the following verses as I read that last verse. You see, God knew what it was going to happen, and that the people of Israel, first of all, God wanted to be their king. But no, they had to have a man king like the heathen nations that they could see. Well, Samuel told them in 1 Samuel chapter 8 what was going to happen, and according to the word of the Lord. And the Lord told the people of Israel at that time, you want a man king to fight your battles for you, but let me tell you what a man king will do. He'll take 10% of everything that you have, your olive yards, your vineyards, and he'll give it to his servants. He's going to take your daughters and make them bakers and confectionaries, perfumers, if you will. He's going to put your children to work for him. He's going to take your sons and have them be in his military fighting his battles. Not the king fighting your battles, but he's going to have your sons fighting his battles. So, as always, God was right, and that's exactly what came to pass. Well, we'll come back, and Solomon has in our next lecture a very special visitor. The Queen of Sheba is about to arrive. She's heard about the wisdom and the fame and the fortune of Solomon, and she couldn't believe that it was true. So she's going to make a visit to Solomon to see if what she has heard is true or not. Don't miss our next lecture. We got a short message. We'll ask you to listen a moment, won't you please?
1: Genesis 1:46, the first six chapters in God's Word. The world that was. Did you realize there was a world age before this one? Same old world, different age. The creation itself. When were the races created? You see, all the races were created separately, and you'll find that documented in these particular CDs. How and what was the sin in the garden? It will be discussed in this series also. This is a must for the serious Bible scholar, for if you do not understand how it was in the beginning, you certainly will never understand the end. I think you will find this series very rewarding, and certainly will answer questions that no doubt you have always wondered about. Genesis 1:46. Hey, I know you're going to enjoy this series.
0: Welcome back. We're glad you could join back with us. Let's have the 800 number, please. 800-643-4645. That number good throughout Puerto Rico, the U.S., and Canada. If you have a biblical question that you'd like to pose to be answered on the air, feel free to call in that number and leave your question. Don't ask questions about a specific individual, denomination, or organization by name. We try to teach God's Word in a positive format. Throwing out negatives about others serves no purpose. We simply won't do it. We'll let God's Word do the teaching, the correcting, and the healing, fully capable of all three. If you're listening by shortwave radio or studying via the internet somewhere around the world that's unable to use that 800 number, your announcer at the end of the hour will give you our mailing address. Quite all right to mail your questions in, being the point. Got a prayer request? We can do away with the 800 number. You don't need a telephone. You don't need a mailing address. Talk to your Heavenly Father. And how do you talk to Him? Of course you talk to your Heavenly Father through prayer. Make a little time each day to talk with your Heavenly Father. I really don't think you have much competition these days. Everyone's too busy making a living, hurrying there, hurrying there, and really going nowhere. So I encourage you to talk to your Heavenly Father. That's the most important relationship that you can develop, and it's important that you do so. We do come to you, Father, in the name of your Son, Jesus Christ. We ask you to look upon these, Father. You know their needs, addictions to drugs, alcoholism, Father. You know, if it is your will, a special blessing on each of these, Father. And we remember our military troops and lift them up in prayer, Father. Watch over, guide, direct, touch, heal in Yeshua Jesus' precious name. Amen and thank you, Father. All right, let's get to some questions. See what's on the mind of folks. First up today, we have Buffy in California and Sarah in Washington. I guess, I don't know, friends or sisters. My mom and I, there we go, mom and daughter, were wondering who was with God in Genesis chapter 11, verse 7, where God says, "Let us go down and give them different languages." Who is he referring to when he says us? Well, he's referring to the same entities as us as he did in Genesis chapter 1, verse 26, when he said, "Let us make man in our image." Of course, he was referring to his children, the angels, if you will. Job chapter 1, I think it's verse 6, it states there that the sons of God and God were in heaven, the angels. And you see, we're here on earth in the flesh, but a very short period of time in this, the second earth and heaven age. And no one dies, the flesh dies, but their soul is still alive. So there are angels, spiritual bodies with God that are waiting to be born in the flesh. There are some with God who have already been in the flesh and have passed away. So no one, including Satan, is dead at this point in time. Now, there comes a point in time after the great white throne judgment of Revelation chapter 20 that Satan and those who choose to follow him go into the lake of fire. That is hell. That is the second death. Bessie in Alabama. "I am an 88-year-old female with arthritis." Well, God bless you. "What will our spiritual bodies be made of?" Nothing that arthritis has any impact over or ability over. What will we be doing in a spiritual body? In the millennium, where some of us will be teaching. There are people who are going to need our help. In the eternity, what will spiritual bodies be doing? Well, what's written about that you'll find in Revelation chapter 21 and 22. What comes at the end of the millennium? Well, the lake of fire for those who Satan and those who follow him, or the eternity that's God's kingdom for those who make it. Kevin in Arkansas, question. I believe Mark 16, verses 17 and 18 speaks of signs of those who believe. I have done none of these things. I still continue to smoke cigarettes, and I curse out of habit. Not cool. Trying to stop both. Do you have any advice concerning my place in life? I want to serve Jesus. Well, repent and believe on him and be saved. Mark 16 and 15 states, go ye into the world and preach the gospel. And this is very much incorrectly taught in Mark 16, 17, and 18. In Luke chapter 10, verses 17 and 18, we learn that Jesus gives us power over all of our enemies. And the word tongues there in Mark 16, 17, 18 is languages. And it's there, it's talking about taking up serpents and drinking anything deadly, that and it won't have any effect on you. Well, you know, and people teach that we should actually have serpents, poisonous snakes, in church, and we should be able to pick them up and handle them with our hands. You know, I don't know of no rattlesnake or copperhead that's read Mark 16, verses 17 and 18. And if you go picking them up in the wrong way, they will bite you and you will suffer the consequences. That's symbolic in Mark 16, 17, and 18. We have power over all of our enemies, including the serpent. That's what the point I was trying to get to a moment ago. Also, as far as drinking anything deadly, is that our character is good enough to stand on its own, no matter who's attacking us or what poison is coming out of their mouth concerning us. We can take it. Ronald from Tennessee. Someone told me that blacks were here on earth first. Is this true or false? I am confused on this. Yes, the races other than those who descended from Eth Ha-Adam, I'm speaking the Hebrew for the Adam that was created in Genesis chapter 2, were created in Genesis chapter 1. And, you know, when God said to the angels, let us make man in our image. And he created man, male and female, and told them to go forth and multiply, be fruitful and multiply. And in the last verse of Genesis chapter 1, it states that God saw everything that he had made, and it was very good. He was very pleased with what he had created. Daniel in Texas, I have one question. I'm not sure about God's elect. Do they have to be alive in this flesh body when our Lord Jesus Christ steps foot on the earth at the second advent? Or will God's elect get to teach with Jesus in this flesh body expires before he comes? You know, well, yes, but you know, God promised that he would always have a remnant. And the remnant are those who keep the truth alive from generation to generation throughout the course of history. And there is a remnant here on earth right now that keep the truth coming. To be God's elect, by definition, you do have to be here in the flesh to witness against the Antichrist when he appears. But also remember that there's an army that comes back to earth with Jesus Christ. You can read about him in Revelation chapter 19, verse 14. what an honor to serve in that army. And I know many of our relatives who have passed on are going to be right there with Jesus and his army. There's one sergeant that I know fairly well, Julie in Washington. Yes, we have a physical church. I'm curious, do we have a physical church? Which day do you consider the Sabbath? Yes, we have a physical church. In fact, is if you'll watch the end of the program closely, there's a picture there, a video of our church, which is located in Gravette, Arkansas. Which day do we Sabbath? Well, Sabbath means rest. Read Hebrews chapter 4. And we here at Shepherd's Chapel put our rest in Jesus Christ every day. Donna in Texas, I was just wondering out of curiosity if once we live with Christ and God in heaven, in our heavenly bodies, will we ever need to rest or sleep? And would we ever need shelter from anything such as rain, etc.? Well, spiritually, we take refuge from anything negative in the sanctuary. And I'm not talking about a temple made with man's hands. I'm talking about the relationship with your heavenly Father. As far as sleep or rest, as I mentioned concerning the Sabbath, here at the chapel, we rest in Jesus Christ every day. Linda, and you know, you talked about eating as well. In Revelation chapter 22, it reads that there are leaves for healing that the people partake of once a month. Linda in Tennessee, is it true that Ephesus is the church that we are to like? What is the true church that we should be like? Well, I think you're thinking about the two churches of Revelation chapter 2 and 3 that Christ found no fault with. And it wasn't Ephesus, the Ephesians. It was the church of Smyrna in Revelation chapter 2 and Philadelphia in Revelation chapter 3. And what do those two churches have in common? Well, they taught, and then that's a church that you should be a member of, is a church that teaches who those who claim to be of our brother Judah but do lie and are of the synagogue of Satan. And of course, we're talking about the Kenites. They teach who the Kenites are. If you don't attend a church that teaches who the Kenites are, I'm sorry, according to Revelation chapter 2 and 3, you don't attend a church that Christ would find pleasing. Terry in California, I watch you every night, and thank you for your kind comments. Let me get to your question. Since I am not an evangelist type, is my prayer for others accepted as good works? I pray for many on social media and on the news. I feed the needy when I get a chance. I feel like hay, wood, and stubble. Well, you know, yes, those are good works that you're talking about, but, you know, supporting a ministry that teaches truth is a good work as well. Not everyone, you know, we're a many-membered body. Not everyone can be the mouthpiece of the body. Where would we be without arms and hands to do work for the ministry? Where would we be without feet? We would be immobile if we didn't have any feet. So in supporting a ministry that teaches God's truth, you are doing good works. We are feeding the hungry in this ministry as well. I speak on a spiritual level. I do have a question, and this is Melinda in Arkansas, concerning the Antichrist return. Do you think Satan will have the same crucifixion marks as our precious Savior, the Lord Jesus Christ? I believe he will. Satan is the father of all lies. You're right, John chapter 8, verse 44. And he is a great imposter. You got that right. You know, and you notice one thing about Satan's M.O. as you study God's word. He's an imposter. Christ returns on a white horse. He's going to return on a white horse. Revelation chapter 6, Antichrist on a white horse. Revelation 19, Christ on a white horse. He claims to be Lucifer. Lucifer is the morning star. And Christ, of course, is the morning star. So anything that you think Jesus is going to return to Jerusalem, where do you think the Antichrist is going to return? Of course, he's going to return to Jerusalem, and he's going to set his throne up on the north side, as it's written in Isaiah chapter 14. So don't be fooled by looks. It would be pretty easy for him to have some marks in his hand and say, this is where they drove the spikes through my hands. What you want to do, and Christ taught us this in Matthew chapter 7, verse 16, he says, you shall know them by their fruits. So don't be confused or deceived by looks. Judge the entity by the fruit that he produces. If it's good fruit, it's of our Father. If it's bad fruit, if it's naughty figs, evil figs, then it's probably of Satan. Excuse me. Jesse in Oklahoma, please explain, please explain James chapter 5, verses 14 and 15. Well, it's talking about when we are ill to go before the elders of the church and request that they anoint us. And of course, what we anoint with? We anoint with the oil of our people, olive oil. What Christians anoint? I've never heard of such a thing. Well, if you're not familiar with the name Christ in the Greek, is Christos. And what does that mean? It means the anointed one. Excuse me. Desiree in Arkansas. I really enjoy watching Shepherd's Chapel Network. I do believe that you worship our Father in spirit and in truth. Thank you for that. And your question is very simple, you said. Do you partner or know of any other pastors that teach, preach in the same manner as you and Pastor Dennis? And you're writing this to Arnold, of course. The reason why I ask is because I want to be a part of a church, excuse me, that has a sound doctrine. As I grow in the Word, I see that most churches, people, ministers are carried away with traditions. I hate it. So far my only option is to move to Gravette and become a member of your church. Please let me know other ministers that teach and preach in the same manner as you at Shepherd's Chapel. Well, we have no affiliate churches. We can't be responsible for what others are preaching. We're non-denominational Christian, but you know, one needn't move to Gravette to be a member of Shepherd's Chapel. God puts his servants where he needs them to accomplish his plan. And there's a message Pastor Arnold Murray did several years ago entitled Bloom Where You're Planted, and it's talking about blooming and becoming a mature plant capable of producing fruit no matter where you are, no matter where Jesus and our Heavenly Father puts you. Tim from Tennessee, I've heard a lot of people ask questions about Indian tribes in the United States. I was wondering and think most or part come from the six-day creation. would I be right or wrong being part Cherokee on my dad's side of the family and a great-great-grandson on my mom's side. My brother traced our bloodline 7 generations on dad's side. You know, American Indians did come from the Six-Day Creation. I think every American Indian should have a copy of a book we have in our library called North American Sun Kings. I'm out of time. I love you all. Why? Because you enjoy studying our Father's Word in depth. We are brought to you by your tithes and offerings. If we've helped you, help us keep coming to you and to reach out to others who are lost in this world of darkness. Most important this, though, beloved, you stay in His Word every day. Every day in your Father's Word is a good day, even with trouble. Do you know why? It's because Jesus is the living Word.
1: 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We invite you to join us for the next in-depth Bible study each weekday at the same time. Thank you for watching today's program, and God bless you.

The book of Deuteronomy. The law was given as our schoolmaster. Have you been to school on God's Word? Certainly one way to go there is to study the book of Deuteronomy. Probably the most exciting thing that Deuteronomy has to offer for you is that great song of Moses, that those that overcome the false Messiah in the end generation will be singing. The law itself being the schoolmaster that keeps us out of trouble in these flesh bodies. Again, an education in taming that part of you that oftentimes needs taming through the old schoolmaster, that great book, Deuteronomy, the law, and its set ways of keeping you from harm's way even in this generation. You're going to enjoy it.

0: Welcome to the Shepherd's Chapel Network Family Bible Study Hour with Pastor Arnold Murray. Wisdom is understanding God's Word. Pastor Murray's unique teaching approach brings God's Word alive with meaning as he takes you on a chapter-by-chapter, verse-by-verse study of God's letter to you, the Bible. And now here is Pastor Arnold Murray.
1: Good day to you. God bless you. Say welcome to the Shepherd's Chapel. Welcome to this family Bible study hour back in our Father's Word, the great book of Acts. Why do we study the book of Acts? Because it's how the apostles acted. That gives you an example of how you should act today. The events that transpired there were in samples whereby we know how to react to troubled times, good times, how we know how to accomplish the teachings of Almighty God whereby we are blessed. That's important in life. And we have just had a new opening in this chapter 10 of the great book of Acts, where Peter was shown that the mission of Paul, which would be in part to the Gentiles, that our Heavenly Father had opened up also whereby if they repented and asked forgiveness of their sins and accepted the Lord Jesus Christ as their Savior, they also received that Holy Spirit as the apostles had on Pentecost Day. And what a wonderful thing it is. Whomsoever will, God loves all of his children. And so it is. We have a little church dissension because of that in this 11th chapter. Let's go with it. Chapter 11, verse 1, word of wisdom from our Father, and it reads, "And the apostles and brethren that were in Judea heard that the Gentiles," that's the ethnics, "had also received the word of God." They heard that. Verse 2. "And when Peter was come up to Jerusalem, they that were of the circumcision contended with him." That is to say that we're of Israel by the old law. You got to remember, Christ has already shed blood on the cross, which was all the bloodletting needed to be done for one and all time sacrifice, that is to say. Verse 3, "saying, thou wentest in to men uncircumcised." They were not Israelites, not believers, "and didst eat with them," which was against the Mosaic law, which was against supposedly the law of God. Verse 4, "but Peter rehearsed the matter from the beginning and expounded it by order unto them, saying," and here we go again, laying it out in detail so you don't go wrong. Verse 5, "I was in the city of Joppa praying, and in a trance I saw a vision. A certain vessel descended, as it had been a great sheet, let down from heaven by four corners, and it came even to me." It was passed right down to me for the taking. 6, "upon the which, when I had fastened my eyes, I considered, and saw four-footed beasts of the earth, and wild beasts, and creeping things, reptiles, so forth, and fowls of the air," every last one of them unclean, according to God's law, health laws. Verse 7, "and I heard a voice saying unto me, arise, Peter, slay and eat." Now, the point is, you know from having covered that 10th chapter, we're not talking about food here. Peter did not consume any of that filth. The idea was that he would no longer, as the so-called circumcision back in verse 2, would condemn the Gentile. That you would not call them unclean or common. That was the whole point. Alophilos, I taught you that Greek word in the last lecture, which means different kind of people. That's what we're talking about. That if they should love the Lord and behave themselves honestly in the traditions of Almighty God. Verse 8, "but I said, not so, Lord, for nothing common or unclean hath at any time entered into my mouth." And according to God's law, so it was. You know, if you want to be healthy, God wrote us a letter, in especially in Leviticus chapter 11, telling you how to feed these flesh bodies, whereby they are not quite as accustomed to illness as some might think. And Peter had not broken that law, which is not a law unto death spiritual, it's a law to your health, called health laws, verse 9. But the voice answered me again from heaven, that's where it was coming from, what God hath cleansed, that call not thou common. In other words, if God takes a Gentile person and they repent, and God says they're Christian, then they're Christian. Don't you dare call them heathen any longer. Verse 10. And this was done 3 times for emphasis, and all were drawn up again into heaven. God, this is a triple witness, and God would not allow him to touch it, even though he would not have anyway. Why? Because that wasn't the subject. The whole subject of chapter 10 was opening salvation up to the Gentile, which was called common at that time, and unclean, when they would accept. They had to move this on their own part. It's not free. He paid the price himself. He paid an awesome price, but it is with free for you for the accepting, but they had to accept it, or else they were still out there, not fit. Verse 11, and behold, immediately, right at that second, there were 3 men already come into the house where I was, sent from Caesarea or Caesarea, whichever you prefer, unto me. They were sent there by who? By God, of course. The Holy Spirit's in control if you listen. Unfortunately, most people will not listen. They have to maneuver themselves rather than having eyes to see and ears to hear. Verse 12, and the Spirit bade me go with them. What caused him to go with them? The Holy Spirit. Nothing doubting. The Holy Spirit said, don't you doubt anything. They're uncircumcised. You go with them. Moreover, these 6 brethren accompanied me, and we entered into the man's house. There's 3 sets of 2 witnesses right there. A triple witness all the way around. They went with me. Verse 13, and he showed us how he had seen an angel in his house. Which stood and said unto him, send men to Joppa and call for Simon, whose surname is Peter. And so it is, Simon being a hearing and Peter being that rock on which Christ would, the true rock, the immovable rock, would build his church on Petra, which is a movable rock, but yet one that established that first church meeting, that many-membered body of 120, and began Christianity. Verse 14, who shall tell thee words whereby thou and all thy house shall be saved? In other words, if you'll go get Peter, he will give you words that if you will believe, not only you, but anyone in your house who believes shall be saved. Verse 15, and as I begin to speak, the Holy Spirit fell on them as on us at the beginning. Whoa. Now, well, how was that exactly? Don't you ever, ever forget how it was. It was all the way back to the Old Testament, as Joel the prophet said it would be, that both sons and daughters would begin to witness, to testify by the Holy Spirit speaking through them. It was on Pentecost Day when it happened. It was the Pentecost tongue. And lest you forget, we're going back there. How was it on that day? Don't ever forget. This cloven tongue, this fire came upon them on that 50th day. That's what Pentecost means, is 50th. And we pick it up chapter 2 of this same book of Acts, verse 6, to see exactly how it happened to them. Now, when this was noised abroad, the multitude came together and were confounded, stunned would be a better word, because that every man heard them speak in his own language. It wasn't unknown. The true Pentecostal tongue is every language in the world. Whatever language is your native language, that's what you hear. And not only hear it, but in your own dialect. Well, I didn't know man could do that. Man can't. The Holy Spirit can. That's why it's called cloven. It goes out in all directions. Only the Holy Spirit can do this. It is not unknown. And if any man ever tells you it's unknown, he's misguiding you. Now, I don't say this to upset people. I am a teacher of God's word. Accept God's word, or you can go play with some man if you want to. That's up to you. Verse 7. And they were all amazed and marveled, saying one to another, behold, are not all these which speak Galileans? These are country boys from out here in Galilee. Verse 8. And how hear we every man in our own tongue wherein we were born? I mean, it's even the dialect of the county in which we were born, we hear these Galileans speaking. They didn't hear the Galileans speaking. They heard the Holy Spirit speaking through the Galileans. That's exactly why it's so important. Many Christians wonder, well, I wonder what my destiny is. It isn't well enough for you that you have an opportunity to stand against the false Messiah and allow that same spirit to speak through you, publicized to the world. You don't call that a destiny. You don't call that a purpose. You don't call that the will of God using his children that have eyes to see and ears to hear, to know they're not flying away somewhere, but that we have work to do, as Mark chapter 13, Matthew 24, and Luke 21 so declare, that was spoken of by Joel the prophet in Joel chapter 2. It's going to come to pass exactly as it's written, for it is God's word, and God's word always comes to pass as it's written. This is why when Jesus many times would be asked a question, he would say, haven't you read? You know, you've got the letter from God. Haven't you read it? You would have your answer if you would. And I would say to you today the same thing. Many questions are answered if you will simply take the word for what the word says, not what some ratchet jaw might have to say about Pentecost. So the same thing happened to those Gentiles that happened to us back in chapter 2 on Pentecost Day. It means they spoke in cloven tongues. Now, back to chapter 11, verse 16, we continue. Then remembered I the word of the Lord, how that he said, John indeed baptized with water, but ye shall be baptized with the Holy Spirit. And so it is. And when you are baptized with that Holy Spirit, it opens your eyes to the truth of God's prophecies and your ears to hear the real word of God when it's taught, whereby you're not deceived by man or the false Messiah. 17, for as much then as God gave them the like gift as he did unto us, he gave the Gentile the same gift he gave to us, who believed on the Lord Jesus Christ, what was I that I could withstand God? Why in the world would I want to argue with God? He's the one that sent me there, and he's the one that sent the Gentile to me. I'm not about to argue with God. Though there would be times that the so-called legalist, the brethren, would question him, Peter knew. It wasn't when that sheet of unclean filth came down. That wasn't the fact that God cleansed food filth, but that he cleansed the Gentile. That's the subject. Whereby if they believe, and that's a prerequisite, they must believe. and then upon them whomsoever will can receive eternal life and be brought into the service of Almighty God. You know, is it not written, when you look forward to the great book of Revelation, and when you come to chapter 21, and then in verse 20, you come to this wonderful place where all Israel is gathered there around the temple with God. But who is this coming over the hill here? It's the nations, which is to say ethnos, with their kings and queens. That's those that have eyes to see and ears to hear now, coming to worship Almighty God in from verse 20 through 24 in Revelation 21. How precious it is that God loves all of his children, each kindred treated with dignity, with their own customs, as long as they are a believer in the Lord Jesus Christ and follow the principles of Almighty God's word. Whomsoever will, it is open to them. And what Peter is saying here, if you think I'm going to argue with God, you're kidding yourself. He knew better. Okay, verse 18 to continue. Verse 18 reads, when they heard these things, they held their peace and glorified God, saying, then hath God also to the Gentiles granted repentance unto life. He has given them eternal life on those that believe. That's so wonderful and so precious that God loves all of his children. He doesn't play partial. He's not partial to anyone. He loves all. He has boundaries for God's elect and those that have free will. God's elect must, God will intercede in their lives. They were, as it's written in Ephesians chapter 1, verse 4, they were chosen before the foundations of this world. That doesn't mean they're better than anyone else. It means that they earned that right a little early. Fine. And we continue then with verse 19. Now, they which were scattered abroad upon the persecution that arose about Stephen traveled as far as Phoenice, and Cyprus, and Antioch, preaching the word to none but unto the Jews only. That is to say, to Israel only. That's a little bit of a mistranslation. To Judah would only be one tribe of the tribe of Israel, and they talked to all of them. 20. And some of them were men of Cyprus and Cyrene, which when they were come to Antioch, spake unto the Grecians, preaching the Lord Jesus. Now here again, you remember what I told you about the Grecians. They were Hellenist. What is a Hellenist? A Hellenist is a Hebrew that speaks the Greek tongue, not the Hebrew tongue. So here we have a question of language. A Hebrew speaker could not teach a Greek audience unless he had an interpreter. But here we had both teachers for the Hellenist as well as for the Hebrews. Verse 21, and the hand of the Lord was with them. I mean, he was all for it. And a great number believed and turned unto the Lord. I mean, it was amazing how that the conversions, this means of the Gentiles even. A great number of those Gentiles believed the sacrifice that Christ paid on that cross for all mankind. Allos in the Greek tongue, everyone, different kindred, whomsoever would. Verse 22, then tidings of these things came into the ears of the church which was in Jerusalem, and they sent forth Barnabas that he should go as far as Antioch. Now, why would they send Barnabas to Antioch? You want to question these things. It makes the word very easily understood and explains languages, which is part of what we're talking about here. Because you see, Barnabas was of Cyprus. And Cyprus, they were Hellenist. they spoke the Greek tongue. Therefore, Barnabas could go to Antioch, which was that part of Syria to the north where the kings of the Hellenists were so-called living, hanging out. Therefore, they sent one that knew that tongue, that was Barnabas, where he needed no interpreter, and he could teach them. And again, this is showing you how that, if at all possible, that when it comes to a ministry, have teachers that speak the language to the people and who are being approached, whereby they can be reached without an interpreter. Otherwise, make sure that if you go there, you have an interpreter, or they won't even know when to say amen because they can't understand what you're saying. The God and the angels know what you're saying. They understand all languages. But if it's a different tongue than you speak, but this is why, if you want to learn from this lesson, why they would send Barnabas, because he was of that tongue and could reach them. Let's go with the next verse, please. Verse 23, speaking of Barnabas, who when he came and had seen the grace of God, was glad and exhorted them all that with purpose of heart they would cleave unto the Lord. In other words, their hearts were driven with purpose, not to change their mind, not to pull away, but to serve Almighty God. Without a doubt, old Barney the preacher was quite a teacher, apparently. And he would strive there, and so it was. Verse 24, for he was a good man and full of the Holy Spirit and of faith, and much people was added unto the Lord. This is when filled with the Holy Spirit, meaning the Holy Spirit was guiding, the Holy Spirit was giving unction, the Holy Spirit, quite frankly, was in control. When you come under that blanket, when you come under that wing of God and accept his leadership, not traditions of men, then you're going to succeed. Because the Holy Spirit does touch hearts. The Holy Spirit does touch the minds of people. And there's no one that can do anything about that. It is so. 25. Then departed Barnabas to Tarsus for to seek Saul. Paul's name isn't changed yet, but this was Paul's name before the change. 26. And when he had found him, he brought him unto Antioch, and it came to pass that a whole year they assembled themselves with the church and taught much people. And the disciples, that's to say the believers, were called Christians, Christ men and Christ women, first in Antioch. And how precious it is. We have here Saul coming to his fullness, in that you have his triune ministry here. You have Israel, you have the Gentiles, you have the kings and queens of the ethnos. So what you have is God's elect in the midst of that, and you have the name Christian established, first used there at Antioch, which was the capital of, I'm going to say, northern Syria, so that is not confused with Damascus, whereby the Hellenist tongue was spoken. You might say, well, how would Paul be doing this? Because Paul spoke many languages. Paul could communicate with the Roman, Hebrew, the Greek, and I have no doubt many of the Gentile tongues. Because Paul would say, I speak more languages than you all. He would use the word tongue, but that's what tongue means in the Greek, is language. You must know a language before you can communicate. Otherwise, you have ratchet jaw and gibberish. And God doesn't deal in that. God is not the author of confusion, but of peace. and real truth and the presence of the Holy Spirit always brings that peace whereby man can understand and man can follow the way of God. So here we have Christianity established, the followers of Christ. Verse 27, and in these days came prophets from Jerusalem unto Antioch. Oh yeah, we got them coming right on down. 28, and there stood up one of them named Agabus, that means a locust, and signified by the Spirit that there should be great drought throughout all the world, which came to pass in the days of Claudius Caesar, AD 41 to 54. Josephus speaks of this in history as well as in God's word. 29, and then the disciples, every man, according to his ability, determined to send relief unto the brethren which dwelt in

0: hands of Barnabas and Saul. Set it right on down, and so it is. What a beautiful chapter. What a lesson we learn from God's word. Chapter 12, verse 1. This is a parenthetical chapter, meaning you're going to have to kind of put it in parentheses as to what happened at this time. Verse 1, now about that time, Herod the king stretched forth his hand to vex certain of the church. It's just the way he was, okay? You see a type within this for he is the second son of Antipater, which means anti-father, okay? Verse 2, and he killed James, the brother of John, with a sword. And again, a type in this because James is the Greek name for Jacob, who was the brother with Herod being an Edomian, meaning one of Esau, placed there by the Roman government. And because he saw it pleased the Jews, that's to say those at Judea, he proceeded, the leaders, he proceeded further to take Peter also. Then were the days of the unleavened bread. In other words, Passover's coming. Verse 4, and when he had apprehended him, he put him in prison and delivered him to the four quaternions, that's 16 men, of soldiers to keep him, intending after Easter to bring him forth to the people. Now, I have to stop there because this is one of the worst translations from the manuscripts in the King James Version. Because, and I want to call up at this time, if I could, from the Greek manuscripts, what this word Easter was translated from. Do you see it there in the Greek, P-A-S-C-H-A, Pascha? Do you know what that is? It's Aramaic origin compared to this word, the Passover, the meal, the day of the festival of the special sacrifices connected with it. In other words, it was Passover, and this word Ishtar was a pagan goddess. That a ritual, you know, many good college dictionaries will tell you that Ishtar is a pagan god. Now, how in the world could a pagan god's name be tagged onto Passover, which is the high day of Christianity? Well, brother, dear Lord, how can you say that Passover is the high day of Christianity? Because have you never read God's word? Have you never read 1 Corinthians chapter 5, verse 7 and 8, where Christ became our Passover? It is the most beautiful time in Christianity, and yet men would like to steal that away from you and snow you under with ignorance and your ignorance of, or cause you to be ignorant of the truth. Coming from God's word, which the word there is Passover, never let a Kenite insert another word that is so misleading as a pagan holiday on the day that Christ was crucified. The Passover lamb. What an insult to Christianity. And yet at the same time, that only time it's mentioned in God's word, Ishtar, as Easter Day. Now she's known as a little goddess a time or two if you want to go along with her. And even secular scholars, they know who Ishtar was and where it came from. And naturally, many might say, well, what harm does that do? Well, it's pagan. You know what they did? You know what they did on Ishtar? They rolled eggs of fertility every spring in the woods for fertility. It was a sexual orgy that took place in the woods, rolling eggs of fertility. Oh, dear goodness. Well, I'm a teacher. This is a fact. And then to add insult to injury, they bring in, nowhere biblically connected, quick like a bunny. You know, it doesn't take a very intelligent person to begin to wonder who's trying to do what to Christians. Who's trying to snow them? Somebody is. But thank God for the Holy Spirit and the truth. God raises us out of ignorance into the light brought forth by the Holy Spirit and leads us into truth, whereby the Holy Spirit will give us unction, power, and authority to bring forth the real word of God. Don't miss the next lecture. Bless your heart. You listen a moment, won't you please?
1: Genesis 1:46, the first six chapters in God's word. The world that was. Did you realize there was a world age before this one? Same old world, different age. The creation itself. When were the races created? You see, all the races were created separately, and you'll find that documented in these particular CDs. How and what was the sin in the garden? It will be discussed in this series also. This is a must for the serious Bible scholar, for if you do not understand how it was in the beginning, you certainly will never understand the end. I think you will find this series very rewarding and certainly will answer questions that no doubt you have always wondered about. Genesis 1:46. Hey, I know you're going to enjoy this series.
0: And there we are back again. Let's have the 800 number, please. 1-800-643-4645. That number is good from Puerto Rico, throughout the U.S., Alaska, Hawaii, all over Canada. If the Spirit moves and you have a question, you share it. Won't you do that? Please never ask a question about a particular reverend, denomination, or organization. We're not going to judge people. We have one judge, and man, is he able to cut it. It's our Father. He'll do the judging. You are to discern right from wrong and make that decision to serve him. And the more you serve him, the more that Holy Spirit overshadows your family, giving direction, protection, and blessings. It's the best way to be is serving the living God. Those of you that listen by shortwave around the world, it's always a pleasure hearing from you, and your announcer at the end of the hour will give you our mailing address. Again, always a pleasure. Now, those of you that listen by shortwave around the world, as I said, the announcer will give you that address. But if you have a prayer request, you don't need the address and you don't need the phone number. All you need to do is talk to your Father. You know, communication is what avoids trouble, misunderstanding, and gets things done. Always communicate with your Father, your family, and whomever. Okay, let them know you care. And when you understand the feelings of others and take that serious, you see, everyone has feelings. And our Father has feelings. He has a feeling of love for his children. He loves you. He may not love what you're doing, but he does love you. And he wants that love returned. Father, around the globe we come. We ask that you lead, guide, direct, Father. Touch in Yeshua's precious name. Thank you, Father. Amen. Okay, and question time. We're going to go with Joshua from Virginia. Pastor Murray, I'm 11 years old. Do the animals we love and lose, do they have spirits? Our Father loves his animals. He created them both in the first earth age. He did in this earth age. And we know from Isaiah chapter 11, which has to do with the millennium period, there are animals there. God will always have the animals. And so it is. Patricia from California. Where in the Bible is premeditated murder not forgiven? Deuteronomy chapter 19, if it is premeditated, and it gives you what you should do in case of an accidental death, as well as a premeditated one. And then as it is written in the first epistle of John, I will repeat, first epistle of John, chapter 3, verse 15. A murderer cannot have forgiveness in the flesh. Why? Well, Father wants to talk to him. no doubt in the presence of the one that was murdered, and Father's fair and a good judge. Annette from Alabama. My question, is Satan now on the wrong side of the gulf, the abyss, or is he on the right side, or is he in the abyss? He's in chains in a special place. Michael said, Christ said, get behind me. And Michael and his angels have him all surrounded. And there he will stay. He's not in paradise with the others. Even his evil spirit, though, is able to still traverse the earth if you listen to him. For this is the time of testing. Who's going to follow the Holy Spirit, or who wants to follow the evil spirit? Some people can't tell the difference, and that's sad for them, because Satan is very conniving and quite different than what some ratchet jaws would have you think he's like. He comes in prosperously, peacefully, and he is cunning and a deceiver. So amazing how that he can operate, and so it is. But he will be kicked out, and then at the end, as it is written in Ezekiel chapter 28, verses 18 and 19, he's turned to ashes from within. Finished. He won't be on either side or anywhere. He'll be ashes in the wind. Elizabeth from Ohio. I have never heard, recently a relative of mine died. She was very holy, and I know she went to heaven. However, I have had several people come up and tell me that those who died stay on earth for 30 days. I have never heard such a thing. Can you set me straight on this? Boy, can I ever. You know, we have a lot of false teachers in this world. False prophets claim to be prophets. But what does God's word say? That's what you've got to go by. God's word stipulates in Ecclesiastes chapter 12, verse 6 and 7, instantly, not 30 days, not 7 days, not 3 days, not 1 day, instantly. The spirit, which is the intellect of the soul, returns to the Father that gave it, period. And also to New Testament, 2 Corinthians chapter 5, verses 7 and 8, to be absent from the flesh body is your zippo, you're present with the Lord. Leon from Kentucky, I heard you say on one of your programs that when you all first started your church, you all were holy rollers. My question is, when did you change from holy rollers to Shepherd's Chapel? That you misunderstood what was said. I said our first church building was a roller skating rink. And some people, because we purchased a roller skating rink and helped church in it, would tease us about being holy rollers, okay? But we were then Shepherd's Chapel and will always be Shepherd's Chapel, okay? That who's the shepherd? Christ is. And what is it happens in this chapel? His word is taught chapter by chapter, verse by verse. Laverne from Georgia. A woman that can't have children, is it that he had other plans for them in life? There's no sin against that. That's a thing of nature, that things happen. And Father is very understanding and very loving. There would be people that would come along and say someone that doesn't have children is this wrong, that wrong. That's malarkey. What is nature is nature, and what is natural is natural. And it is true that many times God has other plans, and God's elect are put where he wishes them. Therefore, God's work can be completed and finished as God has it written. Leroy from Virginia, thank you for your comments. When the Antichrist comes, will all the food I have stored away still be there for me? Sure. Until you're delivered up, and then they're going to feed you. But that's why it doesn't hurt to have a little food on hand. If someone is condemned to the lake of fire, will they burn for an eternity, never ending? being in the fire. Well, what does Ezekiel chapter 28, verses 18 and 19 concerning the wickedest man that God ever created? That's Satan, king of Tyrus. What does it say happens to him? He is turned to ashes from within, and he is ashes forever and ever and ever. There is another acrostic, which is hidden in the Hebrew manuscripts from the English reader, but you with companion Bibles, you're very fortunate in the 37th Psalm, which stipulates the question is asked. It's given in three parts. The question is asked, why does it seem like the wicked always get ahead? And God said, don't ever think that. Because secondly, they're going to be like the fat of a lamb roasting over an open fire on a spit. They are as not as the lamb, but as the fat that drops into the fire. What happens to it? And it goes up forever and ever. And the third part of the equation is, the acrostic is, you're going to be there to see it. So they end up blotted out. That's what ashes are. And they are ashes forever and ever and ever. Heaven, in the estimation of some people, we have Almighty God and we have the altar. Everybody is sitting around praising God. What's this right here? It's a lake of fire. And there's old Uncle Ben in there just screaming his head off, and we're all rejoicing. And there's Aunt Mary, and the Lord only knows she's screaming, and they're suffering and withering in pain. And this is heaven. What's wrong with that picture? It's not biblical. Ashes forever and ever. Nona from Nevada. Where can I find that Kenites are the sons of Cain? Okay, you have to have a Hebrew dictionary. Now what you want to do is, if you have the Strong's Concordance from this chapel, I recommend you get it from this chapel, because there are some out there that are not quite complete. And we try to be very guarded. And check out the word Kenites. Check it out in the Hebrew. It only has one meaning, sons of Cain. In other words, for you to say, where can I find that Kenites are the sons of Cain, would be like me asking you, how can I prove who is buried in Grant's tomb? Okay. In other words, you're saying the same words in two different languages. In the Hebrew tongue, Kenites is sons of Cain. It only has that one meaning. And the word in the Hebrew is Kagan. Kagan, you've heard it quite a bit recently. Kagan, pronounced so. Frank from Arizona. There can, okay, let's see here. What do we got? I am a vet from World War II. Well, God bless you. But he said, let's see, a preacher, a firing pit for, oh, somebody said they were in a firing pit forever, and I told him God is showing his anger many times, but he said hell is not hell because he put King David there. Can you explain why God gets angry and why he put King David in hell? Well, number one, God, when somebody does his children wrong, has righteous indignation, and he doesn't mind using it. It's called tough love, and he can get rough, okay? But God didn't put King David in hell, okay? Saul kind of chased him around and made him think he was in hell a few times, but David was a man after God's own heart. So I don't know, you need, I'm not going to judge your pastors that you've got there in that place, the retirement place, or wherever you're at there. You've got three retired preachers. Anyway, I would be very careful, okay? Ellis from Tennessee. What do you think Enoch's job will be after or during the return of Christ? Same as yours. We talked about it earlier. Allowing the Holy Spirit to speak against Antichrist. And during the millennium, teaching those that did not have an opportunity to learn in this earth age or the age before. We're going to even it out. That's what God's plan is. Tracy from Tennessee. Okay, first and foremost, you rock. Well, thank you. I'm ready to unload. This is my fifth or sixth letter, so I pray you read it on TV. First question, did Esau not care about his heritage in this earth age or the prior? No, he didn't. That's why God hated him. Even while he was still a little baby in an embryo in his mother's womb, as it's written in Romans chapter 9, he hated him. Well, because he didn't give two flips about God's wonderful love of family. The giant, since they were hybrids and not God's creation, did Father put a soul in them? Of course he did. Everyone has earned the right from the first earth age to be born into the body that they're born in this earth age. I know that seems to offend some people when I say that, but God is fair. But the beauty is he gives us all a chance to improve ourselves, to work out of it, okay? I understand the Kenites are a race. If it is not an acceptable thing to ask, I understand, but which race are they? Sons of Cain. Naturally, that's the race they are. That's what the word means. Don from South Carolina. My question is, when I am repentant of my sins, should I try to remember all of them or just pray to the Father to forgive all my sins that day and any I forget? Thank you. You at least want to remember what got you into the trouble so you don't do it again. But don't repent to God again about the same sin, because he forgave you. And if you ask again, you're kind of calling him a liar, and that's not healthy. If you want to make him a little angry, just go ahead and do that. When he forgives, he says, I don't want to hear about it again. But the only reason you remember it is you must forgive yourself, but you must also remember it so you don't create that sin again, if possible. Okay, we've got Nancy from Montana. Thank you for your comment. What I would like to know, my sister has put my husband and I down for having church on television. She says that we are sinning because we do not go to church on Sunday. I have told her that I learn more from church on television than going to someone, so we stopped going because I got tired of her putting me down. Well, you know, when you're adults, you must tell her you're in church, even if it's television. You know, we're gathered together in the spirit, studying over the ether waves. We are gathered in a group. And you are in church because Shepherd's Chapel is a church. And there are people who will criticize that, but that's fine. You're an adult. Tell her you love her, and you learn more this way and you're happy with it. And coming from Montana, I know sometimes it's quite a ways to a church. Good to have you with us, and welcome to church, and let your sister continue going there, and you study here, and let her know you love her. Jake from Kentucky, question, since I don't want to mention these politicians' names, I'll go down here, will this continue, Jake from Kentucky, will this continue in your opinion, or will enough true Americans get tired of how the feds are running the country and put a stop to it? That's the beauty of this nation. Many of us have shed blood, yours truly including, to make sure that every 2 and 4 years we have elections. And if we don't like what's going on, we throw the bums out. Without firing a shot, we just get rid of them. Boom. And the American people are not easily fooled. Some people may think they're fools, and they may try to do double talk. You don't deceive the American people. Too many of us have fought long and hard for freedom of religion, freedom of speech, and freedom to live where we want to do what we want to, and to relish and enjoy that freedom. You know, there's a lot of countries that you have to go have permission to go across the street. I couldn't live under that because I live in the land of the free. We don't let some quack come along and try to take that away from us. We throw the bums out. Yeah, we do that. Without any problems, just vote them out if you don't like them. That's the beauty of this nation. Stephanie, I'm 14 years old from North Carolina. My question is, a friend of mine at school and I were talking about Christianity, and she asked me if I open prayed. I asked her what it was, and she explained it like this. Open praying is where you pray in the morning and leave it open throughout all the day you pray, and at night you end the prayer with amen. And we always prayed and ended in Jesus' name, amen, every time. Can you explain which is good or bad? Thank you, and we all love what you do and how you teach us about God's word. Well, thank you, dear. I appreciate that. You know, I would see nothing wrong with what she does, but I think still you have to, Jesus told us how to pray. You pray to the Father, but you have to pray as you're doing in his name, or it's that's your credentials that you're a Christian, that you're a believer. And amen just simply means that's that. So I feel you are doing it the correct way, and thank you for caring. But don't disassociate with this girl because of this. If that's the way they want to pray, hey, let them pray that away. It beats not praying at all, that's for sure. But, you know, there are many things. What if something happened to you in the day and you didn't even get to end the prayer? I feel that you need to communicate and take care of business when you have the opportunity. Penny from Florida. What was the purpose of Pentecost in the Old Testament? Well, it was in the Old Testament. It was harvest time. It was the Feast of Weeks. And quite frankly, it was the 50th day after Passover, and it was to celebrate that as well. Quite frankly, all of the feasts are to celebrate Passover. And that's as it is. Why? Without that blood of the Lamb that causes the death angel to pass over your family, your house, your being, you're in a heap of hurt. And that's what Fall Fellowship, that's what Pentecost and Passover all stems on the same. It's to celebrate. Of course, through that, the harvest was a wonderful time. And in that part of the country, that was the time that the barley and first fruits would be coming in, and was the blessings of God. Deborah from Tennessee, what does it mean when you say the Gentiles? I was told by someone that we are the Gentiles and we were grafted in. Please help me to understand. The Gentiles are grafted in, and we read a good lesson about it today. If they become believers, they can be grafted in. This grafted in actually comes from Romans chapter 11, where it says God put the spirit of slumber on some, and that whereby the Gentiles could be grafted into the tame olive tree. But many people try to place the whole house of Israel in one tribe. That's the tribe of Judah. And there are 12 tribes. So when you're talking about Judah or the Jews, you're only talking about 1/12 of Israel. There's a whole lot of tribes that migrated and dispersed, and in God they trust. And you need to think about it. I'm out of time. Hey, I love you all because you enjoy studying God's word chapter by chapter and verse by verse, but most of all, God loves you for it. Doesn't matter what somebody says, God loves you for it. And when you do that, it makes his day. And when you make his day, boy, is he going to make yours. That's the way our Father operates. We're brought to you by your tithes and offerings. If we've helped you, you help us keep coming to you. Once you do that, bless God. He will always bless you. Most important, though, you listen to me. Listen good. You stay in his word. Every day in his word, even with trouble, it's still a good day. Do you know why? Because Jesus, Yeshua, he is the living word.
2: 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Thank you for watching today's program, and God bless you.

This has been a long time. I've been promising a children's book. This is a book that will help a parent teach their child exactly what God's Word states. Now, this was done by a very good friend and student of this chapel. We have given it, if you would, a binder whereby if there is a page that you feel is too far advanced for your children, then by all means you should remove that particular page. It is done in a material that is even washable, and it takes you step by step into instructing a child what does God's Word say. And I think you will find it extremely helpful. It is item number 4414.

0: 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Wisdom is understanding God's Word. Pastor Murray's unique teaching approach brings God's Word alive with meaning as he takes you on a chapter-by-chapter, verse-by-verse study of God's letter to you, the Bible. And now, here is Pastor Dennis Murray.
1: Good day to you. God bless you. Welcome to Shepherd's Chapel. Welcome to this Family Bible Study Hour. Ready to get back into our Father's Word here at the chapel? We invite you to get your Bible and join us if you care to. We're going to pick it up today, the book of Judges, chapter 6, verse 22. And God has raised up, or in the process of raising up, our fifth judge, Gideon by name. Gideon, if you translate it, means the cutter down, and we're going to see him in action, that the name fits the young man. And we have just an average young man. He said himself, I am from a poor family, and I am the least of any in my house, in my family, in other words. And God spotted this young man trying to get enough grain to make a loaf of bread, and he was hiding from the Midianites and their allies, the Amalekites and the children of the east, who had oppressed the nation of Israel for 7 years. And the people were hungry, and we found Gideon at our first encounter with him trying to thresh out enough wheat or barley or whatever he could scrape up to make a loaf of bread. And the angel of the Lord appeared to him and called him a mighty man of valor. And I can just see Gideon thinking to himself, are you talking to me? Who are you calling a mighty man of valor? I'm nobody. I'm just an average Joe. Well, God will choose whomsoever he will. He chose this one Gideon, and we're going to see the Spirit of God come upon this young man, and he's going to accomplish mighty things. One man can make a difference. One woman can make a difference, as we saw in Deborah, is what I want you to get out of these judges. And it seems that however the leader of the nation went, so goes the nation. You got a good, strong spiritual leader, and everything went well. The nation received God's blessings. You don't have that, and people go off worshiping sticks and rocks, idols that they have made with their own hands. When that happens, you can't expect any of God's blessings. You can expect his cursings. And finally, and after God approached Gideon, Gideon asked for a sign. Am I dreaming? Can you prove to me that you are Yahweh? And he said, wait here. And he went and got an offering. And the Lord told him, put it on this rock, the rock symbolic of Jesus Christ. But he made a makeshift altar, if you will. And the angel of the Lord reached his staff and touched the offering, and it was consumed in smoke. And the angel of the Lord went up into the heavens with the smoke. That's where we left off in our last lecture. Let's ask that word of wisdom in Yeshua's precious name. Father, we ask you to open eyes, open ears, as we study our fifth judge, Gideon. Judges chapter 6, verse 22, and it reads, "And when Gideon perceived that he was an angel of the Lord himself, Gideon said, Alas, O Lord God, for because I have seen an angel of the Lord face to face." And you see, it was common belief that if you saw God in his face, you were dead. You see, God's in a different dimension than we are. And to see his face, you have to leave this dimension, which means you have to die. You remember when Jacob wrestled the angel of the Lord, and what did they call the place? Penuel in the Hebrew tongue, which means the face. And that's what that was all about. But it was common belief that if you saw God's face and you were in the flesh, that meant you were a dead man. Verse 23. "And the Lord said unto him, Peace be unto thee, fear not, thou shalt not die for having seen the face of the Lord. Now, I think the angel of the Lord was not visible to Gideon any longer. I think that voice, peace be unto thee, came from heaven, and Gideon could hear the Lord, but he could not see him at this point. 24. Then Gideon built an altar there unto the Lord, and called it Yahweh Shalom. Unto this day it is yet in Ophrah of the Abizrites. Abizrite, Abizir being a nation in Manasseh on the west side of Jordan. Yahweh Shalom, you're probably familiar with both words in the Hebrew. It means God's peace, or Yahweh gives peace. And surely God brought peace to Gideon when Gideon thought he was going to die for having seen God's face. The Lord said, peace be unto thee. Verse 25, and it came to pass the same night that the Lord said unto him, to Gideon, take thy father's young bullock, even the second bullock of 7 years old, and throw down the altar of Baal that thy father hath, and cut down the grove that is by it. The cutter down is what Gideon's name means. Now, the principal deities of the Canaanites were Baal and also the grove worship, where they basically had pagan festivals, orgies, if you will. That's where our rolling of Easter eggs in the groves came from. This bullock of 7 years, I think, significant in that that was the number of years that the Midianites had oppressed the nation of Israel. But this shows how deeply the idol worship and the worship of the gods of the Canaanites had grown in Israel. Gideon's own father had an altar of Baal and groves nearby his own home. 26. The Lord continues to Gideon, and build an altar unto the Lord thy God upon the top of this rock, no doubt the same rock where Gideon's offer had been accepted by the Lord, that had been consumed by fire, in the ordered place, and take the second bullock and offer a burnt sacrifice with the wood of the grove which thou shalt cut down. Again, Gideon means the cutter down. Now, this burnt sacrifice was, and there was no age that was assigned in the law to the burnt sacrifice, but a burnt offering was an approach offering. I think Gideon instructed to make this offering here in that he is approaching the Lord to sanctify himself, to prepare and dedicate his life and labor to the Lord. Verse 27, then Gideon took 10 men of his servants and did as the Lord had said unto him. And so it was, because he feared his father's household, the Baal worshippers, and the men of the city, that he could not do it by day, that he did it by night. And we see maybe a little lack of confidence or faith on the part of Gideon. I would hope when the Lord tells me to do something, I would go straightway and do it, whether it was night or day. But the fact that Gideon was afraid to do it under the daylight and waited till night indicates that at least he did it, but he wasn't quick to do it. Verse 28, and when the men of the city arose early in the morning, behold, the altar of Baal was cast down, and the grove was cut down that was by it, and the second bullock was offered upon the altar that was built. I'm going to guess that the deacons of the Baal worshipers went berserk about this time. And they said one to another, who hath done this thing? Question. And when they inquired and asked, they said, Gideon, the son of Joash, hath done this thing. They woke up in the morning, and their altar to Baal had been torn down, pulled down, probably with oxen. Probably the oxen that he offered up afterwards. There was an altar that they didn't recognize to Yahweh that had been built, but they're asking each other, what happened to the grove? Who tore down the altar to Baal? And what's this other altar over here with the remains of a burnt offering still smoldering? How did they know it was Joash? It was under the cover of night. Now wait a minute. In verse 27, it states that he took 10 of his servants. Could one of his servants roll over on Gideon? I mean, here it seems that more people of Joash's house and people of the city are supporting the Baal worshipers than are supporting Gideon. So I think one of the 10 servants threw Gideon under the bus. Verse 30. Then the men of the city said unto Joash, bring out thy son, that he may die, because he hath cast down the altar of Baal, and because he hath cut down the grove that was by it. Turn your boy over to us. What he has done is deserving of death. Now, I don't know if Joash, Gideon's father, knew that God had instructed Gideon to do this or not, but you have to be proud of Joash for his response to those who are demanding that he turn his son over to them so they can kill him. Verse 31, and Joash, and he's going to take Gideon's side here, said unto all that stood against him, will ye plead for Baal? In other words, do you have to fight Baal's battles for him? Will ye save him? You know, your God should save you. It shouldn't be that it's necessary for you to save your God. He that will plead for him, let him be put to death whilst it is yet morning. If he be a god, let him plead for himself, because one hath cast down his altar. These last two phrases kind of lose it. What Joash is saying here is that if you think your God can fight for himself, let him, Baal, kill Gideon by morning. And if Gideon is still alive in the morning, well, that kind of proves that there is no Baal, that Baal is a false god. 32, therefore on that day he, this being Joash, called him Gideon Jerubbabel, saying, let Baal plead against him, because he hath thrown down his altar. This would become an honorary title that would stick with Gideon the rest of his life. It's an honorary title that basically means that he fought against Baal and Baal could not harm him. By that I mean he tore down the altar of Baal and Baal didn't have the ability to punish Gideon. And of course Gideon knew that. Why? Because he knew Baal was a false god. I couldn't help but think about this, that he threw down his altar. In previous chapters, we've been talking about the Joshua's, the days of Daniel, I should say, which began when Joshua died. And there comes a point in time when there will be an altar, false altar, set up in Jerusalem. It will be the Antichrist that is established there, exalting himself to be all above that is worshipped, even God himself. He will exalt himself above, claiming to be God. Who's going to, Gideon, Jerubbabel, threw down this altar of Baal. Who's going to throw down the altar of the Antichrist? it will be Jesus Christ. Not one stone will be left standing atop another when Jesus cleanses Jerusalem. Verse 33, then all the Midianites and the Amalekites and the children of the east, these probably descendants of Ishmael, in other words, Arabic nations, were gathered together and went over and pitched in the valley of Jezreel. And in verse 5, it states that they came and covered the earth like locusts. Their camels were without number. Verse 34. But the Spirit of the Lord came upon Gideon, and he blew a trumpet, and Abiezer was gathered after him. Now, check out this word came in the Greek. The Hebrew. Many of you with reference Bibles even have a note on this, that this word came could be translated clothed. In other words, the Holy Spirit clothed Gideon as the gospel armor clothes you, God's election, in preparation for the Antichrist. And of course, he blew the trumpet. That's a call to action, in this case, a call to war. Abiezer was a descendant of Manasseh. It was Gideon's own family. And he called the people of Israel to war. His own family were the first to answer. Verse 35, and he sent messengers throughout all Manasseh, probably the largest tribe at this time. This would probably be, though, the half of Manasseh on the west side of Jordan only, who also was gathered after him. And he sent messengers unto Asher, and unto Zebulun, and unto Naphtali. And they came up to meet them, Asher, Zebulun, and Naphtali, being the northern tribes, or their geographic location was in northern Israel at the time. And you remember in chapter 4 when Barak and Deborah summons the troops, Zebulun and Naphtali were quick to respond. It's probably another generation down the pike since then, but they still have that pride and are warriors. Verse 36, and Gideon said unto God, if thou wilt save Israel by mine hand, as thou hast said. Now Gideon's going to ask for a couple more signs, a little more proof that the Lord indeed was going to be with him. And it's kind of bold of Gideon, I think. But I think we can learn from it in that it's okay to ask God for a sign. If you want a proof, and you're accomplishing his will, ask, and he will give you the proof. Verse 37, behold, I will put a fleece of wool in the floor, this being the threshing floor. And if the dew be on the fleece only, and it be dry upon all the earth beside, then shall I know that thou wilt save Israel by mine hand, as thou hast said. Now a fleece is one piece of shorn wool. And what Gideon's saying here is, I'm going to take this piece of wool and lay it in the threshing floor. And if you're going to deliver Israel by my hand, the fleece will have dew on it in the morning, but all the threshing floor around it will be completely dry. And it was so, for he rose up early in the morrow and thrust the fleece together. He squeezed the fleece and wringed out the dew out of the fleece, a bowl full of water. The ground was dry. Will Gideon be satisfied with this fleece being answered, or will he ask for another miraculous sign? Remember, the flesh is weak. And Gideon said unto God, let not thine anger be hot against me, and I will speak but this once more. Let me prove, I pray thee, but this once with the fleece. Let it now be dry only upon the fleece, and upon all the ground let there be dew. Let the situation be reversed. I'll take this fleece that's dry and lay it on the threshing floor. Tomorrow morning I'd like to see the fleece be completely dry, but the ground on the threshing floor be wet with dew. And God did so that night, for it was dry upon the fleece only, and there was dew on all the ground. God answering Gideon's questions his petitions, it would be a good word for proof that God would deliver Israel from the Midianites by the hand of Gideon. Chapter 7, one of my favorite books in the chapters in the Bible. Let's go with it. Then Jerubbabel, Baal will contend, or let Baal plead his own cause. Who is Gideon? And all the people that were with him rose up early, all the armies of Israel who answered his call, and pitched beside the well of Herod, so that the host, or the camp, of the Midianites were on the north side of them by the hill Moreh in the valley. Moreh, if you translate it from the Hebrew, means teacher. Interesting to note. But we're going to learn that Gideon had some 32,000 soldiers of Israel at his disposal. We're also going to learn in later in this chapter that the

the Midianites and their allies, the Amalekites and the children of the east, numbered 135,000. So at this count, the armies of Israel are outnumbered more than 4-1. This valley, of course, is the valley of Jezreel. Verse 2, "And the Lord said unto Gideon, The people that are with thee are too many for me to give the Midianites into their hands, lest Israel vaunt themselves against me." This word vaunt, check it out in the Hebrew, is pa'ar. It means to boast. In other words, God wants there to be absolutely no question that it was his power, God's power, to deliver Israel out of the hand of the Midianites, not their own power. He said there's too many at 32,000 going against 135,000, saying, "Mine own hand hath saved me." It's time immoral man has tried to create his own salvation. It began at the Tower of Babel in Genesis chapter 11, where 200 years after the flood of Noah's time, the people said, "Well, gosh, if there's another flood, we better build a tower that we can climb the stairway to heaven and save our own necks." Man always looking for a way to save himself, not depending on God's salvation, that is to say, Jesus Christ. And this is typical for Israel. When things were going well, in other words, if they had gone to war with these 32,000 against the 135,000 and had the victory, they would have been patting each other on the back and saying, "Look what we did with our own hands." And of course, if they'd have gotten their gourds thumped by the Midianites, they would have been going, "God, why did you do this to us?" Verse 3, "Now therefore go to, proclaim in the ears of the people, saying, Whosoever is fearful and afraid, let him return and depart early from Mount Gilead." Now, there's a Mount Gilead on the east side of Jordan. The Smith's Bible Dictionary states that this should have been translated Mount Gilboa. Moffat, the translation of the Bible, James Moffat, decided to translate this Gilead. They departed early to go home. "And there returned of the people 22,000, and there remained 10,000. Well, they're down from 32,000 now to 10,000. They were outnumbered more than 4-1. Now they're going to be outnumbered more than 13-1. That's still too many for our Heavenly Father. He's going to thin the troops down even more. This is very biblical, though, and according to the law, in Deuteronomy chapter 20, Israel was given the rules of engagement as far as war is concerned. And in verse 8, it states there that if any of the armies of Israel be faint-hearted, in other words, that are cowardly, send them home. You don't want them causing their cowardice to grow throughout the troops of Israel. "And the Lord said unto Gideon, The people are yet too many. Bring them down into the water, and I will try them for thee there. And it shall be that whom I say unto thee, This shall go with thee, the same shall go with thee. And of whomsoever I say unto thee, This shall not go with thee, the same shall not go." God is choosing the men who will go with Gideon. And God knows the hearts of each of these men, which are courageous and which are cowardly. Although supposedly the 22,000 cowards who went home probably were the scaredy cats of the bunch. They'll be taking on 135,000 of the Midianites.

to go with Gideon. Verse 5. So he brought down the people unto the water. No doubt this is the spring of Herod that was mentioned in verse 1. And the Lord said unto Gideon, every one that lappeth of the water with his tongue, as a dog lappeth, him shalt thou set by himself. You put those on one side. Likewise, every one that boweth down upon his knees to drink, you put them on the other side. We're separating the chaff from the wheat here. And to explain what's going on here, what this means is those who lap with the water, those who would kneel down and get a scoop of water in their hand, the palm of their hand, then stand back up and then lap it as a dog drinks water with their tongue. Some scholars point that there's some meaning to this, saying that those who bowed down were used to bowing down to Baal. I think that's stretching it a bit. Some scholars say that those who stood up and then lapped as a dog would lap were anxious for battle. I'll let you decide for yourself. The point is, God is eliminating even more so that Israel, the armies of Israel, can't vaunt or boast of what they did. They're going to realize full well that it was the Lord who delivered them from the Midianites, not the power of their own hand. Verse 6, and the number of them that lapped, putting their hand to their mouth, was 300 men. But all the rest of the people bowed down upon their knees to drink. 300 in biblical numerics is the strength of the Spirit of Almighty God. And with God, all things are possible, we learn in Matthew chapter 19, verse 26. But from 32,000, where it would have been more, they would have been outnumbered 4 to 1, more than 4 to 1, to 10,000, which in that case they would have been outnumbered 13 to 1. Now they're down to 300. They're outnumbered by exactly 450 to 1. I don't think even the most egotistical mind of the armies of Israel could possibly think that to defeat an army of 135,000 with 300 men would be due to their own strength. They would know that it's the power of God. That's the whole point of what God is doing here. Verse 7, and the Lord said unto Gideon, by the 300 men that lapped will I save you and deliver the Midianites into thine hand, not by your own hand, but God will deliver them. And let all the other people go every man unto his place. 300 against 135,000, as we'll learn when we get to chapter 8, verse 10. No room for men to boast of their own accomplishments. No one will be saying, look what we did with our own hands. If God delivers 135,000 into the hand of 300, they will be giving full honor and glory to the Lord where it belongs. Verse 8, so the people took victuals or supplies, food, water, in their hand. The 300 is what this is talking about. And their trumpets. And he sent all the rest of Israel, 9,700, every man unto his tent. You can go home, but leave your trumpets. We're going to need those. And retain those 300 men, and the host of Midian was beneath him in the valley, 135,000 of them. God making a point here, and that is, what's the point? The point is, he doesn't want Israel to think that they overcame the Midianites by their own power. They want them to

0: God wants them to realize that it's his power that is going to deliver them from yet another oppressor. That's probably as good a place to stop for today, and we'll pick this up in our next lecture. 300 against 135,000. But you know what? If your Heavenly Father is with you, it doesn't matter if it's you alone against 135,000, 135 million. It doesn't matter. You're still going to have the victory. We're going to find him just a little bit shaken in the boots about this 300 to 135,000 when we come back, but God is going to provide a comforter for Gideon. Don't miss it in our next lecture. We got a short message. We'll ask you to listen a moment, won't you please?
1: The Mark of the Beast on CD is our free introductory offer to you. What is the Mark of the Beast? 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You need to know what the Mark of the Beast is. As it's written in Revelation chapter 13, verse 8, many will be deceived. There is no need for you to be deceived. Christ said in Mark 13, 23, "Behold, I have foretold you all things." 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
0: Welcome back. We're glad you could join back with us. Let's have the 800 number, please. 800-643-4645. That number good throughout Puerto Rico, the U.S., and Canada. If you have a biblical question that you'd like to pose to be answered on the air, feel free to call that 800 number and leave your question. Please don't ask questions about a specific individual, denomination, or organization by name. We attempt to teach God's Word in a positive format. Throwing out negative about others serves no purpose. We simply won't do it. If you're studying via the Internet somewhere around the world and unable to use that 800 number, your announcer at the end of the hour will give you our mailing address. Quite all right to mail your questions in being the point. Got a prayer request? We can do away with the telephone number. You don't need a telephone. You don't need a mailing address. Talk to your Heavenly Father. You know, he created you for his pleasure. Revelation chapter 4, verse 11. He created all things for his pleasure. That includes you. And you might say, well, how can I please God? You can talk to him in prayer. He is your Father. And it makes his day. I really don't believe you have a lot of competition these days. Everyone's so busy running here, running there, trying to make a living. Nobody has time for God anymore. And when you make time each day to talk to your Heavenly Father, you're special to him, I'll assure you, and the blessings follow. We do have these prayer requests. Father, we come united as one in the name of your Son, Jesus Christ. We ask you to look upon these, Father. You know their needs, addictions to drugs, alcoholism, Father. You know, if it is your will, a special blessing on each of these. We also lift up our military troops and the leaders of our country, Father. We ask you to watch over, guide, direct, touch, heal in Jesus' precious name. Amen. And thank you, Father. All right, let's get to some questions. See what's on the mind of folks. First up today, Eric from Idaho. Your show always ends with, "If you bless the Lord, he will always bless you." My problem is I feel if I bless the Lord, that puts me equal or ahead or above the Lord. I tell the Lord I love him and he does bless me, but I can't bring myself to bless the Lord. Please help me understand your position on this. Okay, well, you need a Strong's Concordance, and you take the Hebrew word, the word bless, as you find it in the Old Testament, you'll find that it's the Hebrew word barak, and it means to kneel by implication, to bless God as an act of adoration. And blessing God, kneeling, worship Him, is an act of adoration. And that's what we mean when we say, bless God and He will always bless you. Sometimes that's said in reference to that if you support a ministry that teaches His word through your tithes and offerings, that is also blessing God through your adoration of Him and His word, making sure that His word continues to be taught. Shirley from Georgia, from history, I have to ask if some of our country's founding fathers could have been of the remnant, especially George Washington, who was reported to have had visions at Valley Forge. God bless you and thank you for your ministry, and God bless you as well, Shirley. No way of knowing, but I would guess that it's very likely that some of our founding fathers were of the remnant. God promised that there would always be a remnant to pass the truth along. Our founding fathers, much of their writings were based on God's holy word. Our laws, the laws that haven't been changed or you can't recognize them now, written by the founding fathers, much of it from God's word. Melinda in Arkansas. I know in New Testament times, the priest had the Pentateuch to teach from, but did they also have the minor prophets to teach from as well? And the Pentateuch, for those of you who aren't familiar, are the first five books of the Bible, also known as the Torah in the Hebrew language, the five books of Moses. But yes, they had, in New Testament times, they had the entire Old Testament was available in a Greek translation. It's called the Septuagint. And then you follow with the second questions, were the Kenites in spiritual bodies in the first earth age? Yes, of course. There was no flesh man in the first earth and heaven age, only spiritual. Paul from California, I have a question. When Moses angered God when he struck the rock two times, God did not allow him to enter the promised land. Does this mean that he didn't go to heaven is he not on the right side of the gulf? Well, and this is all referring to Numbers chapter 20, for those of you who aren't familiar with it. And it's an important lesson there to the elect today. And what happened there? Well, God instructed, as you said, Moses to speak to the rock to sanctify God in the sight of the people. And rather than speak to the rock and leave it at that, Moses said, "Hear ye, ye rebels, must we bring water forth from this rock?" Moses and Aaron would have had a heck of a time bringing water forth from that rock without God's help. Then Moses took the rock and he struck it twice with his staff, as though he had to do that to bring water from the rock. God said, "Speak to the rock and I will bring water from the rock." You see, there's a time in the future when God's elect, the Holy Spirit, will speak through them. So it's very important for God's election to understand that when God says speak, He means speak. Don't take off on your own agenda as Moses did, striking the rock twice. No, I'm sure Moses is on the right side of the gulf. You see, Moses was a very, very special man to God. God didn't even let man bury Moses, for goodness sake. He said, "I'll take him." And I think that, you know, it states in the Deuteronomy, toward the end of Deuteronomy, that Moses died. I think that God transfigured Moses and took him just as he transfigured Elijah. My point that I base that on, well, who in Matthew chapter 17 at the Mount of Transfiguration, when Christ himself transfigured, who was there? Who did the disciples see and witness? They saw Moses and Elijah in transfigured bodies. I think it'd be a pretty good educated guess to say that they will be the two witnesses as well, the lawgiver and the prophet. Addison in Louisiana. What happens when you break one of the Ten Commandments? Well, that's called sin. And sins that you have not repented of, you will be judged on. God keeps records. There's a book that has every sin that you ever committed in it. It also has your righteous acts written in it, and you'll be judged on those. But there comes a day when the right white throne judgment comes to be in Revelation chapter 20, and the books will be opened, and you'll have your turn standing before God Almighty and the white throne. And again, those sins you have not repented of, you're going to be judged on. I'd suggest you repent and repent often. Marion, Tennessee, what year was Jesus born? Well, most people would probably say, well, that's a no-brainer. You got B.C., which is before Christ, and A.D., which is Anno Domini in the Latin. The year of our Lord is what that means. It was at year one that that happened. Well, if you got a companion Bible, make a note of Appendix 179. And at the very, very end of Appendix 179, Bollinger calculates the birth of Jesus on September 29th in the year 4 B.C. And he explains his calculations there in Appendix 179 of the Companion Bible. Cheryl from Georgia, I enjoy your program. We're glad that you do. I was wondering, when you pass away, your spirit leaves your body. What happens when you get cremated and your ashes spread in different places? Do you still make it to heaven? Well, yes. Ecclesiastes chapter 12, verses 6 and 7 states that when the silver cord parts, which is a figure of speech, meaning when we die, the flesh body returns to the earth, and the spirit returns to Father from which it came. I know many funeral homes try to sell a $10,000 funeral. Why do they do that? Because they make money when they do that. A lot of people don't have $10,000 to go the Cadillac of funerals. And there's nothing wrong with cremation. You'll never need your flesh body again. We're not going to come out of the grave when Jesus returns. That's a false teaching. And who would want to go through the eternity in a flesh body? A flesh body that becomes diseased. It becomes old. We have something much better. It's called our spiritual body. Absolutely nothing wrong with cremation. Your spirit, it returns to the Father when you pass away. Your spirit is not there in the flesh when the flesh is cremated, if that's the route you choose. Rick in Washington, are all of us called to spread the word of God? I am not real good at it, so I am scared to get started. Everyone seems to want to argue. Well, Rick, we are a many-membered body, and not all members of the body have the same gifts. Make a note of 1 Corinthians chapter 12, and you'll learn that there are many different spiritual gifts. Being able to teach is but one of those many gifts. And, you know, Rick, when you support a ministry that teaches God's Word, you partake of the rewards just as the mouthpiece of the many-membered body partakes of those rewards. So always remember that. God didn't call everyone to be preachers or teachers. He gives many different gifts. Margaret in Iowa, I keep hearing the reference to the elect receiving Christ as their inheritance. So if we inherit Christ and we are property owners now, can we still be part of the elect? Because I have property now where I have a garden and I love being a farmer thereof. Is it possible I can be of the elect in these end days? There's nothing that prohibits God's elect from being property owners now. I think you're confusing in the millennium, which that's a different setup. That's when we're all in spiritual bodies. But in Ezekiel chapter 40 through Ezekiel 48 is in the millennium, the 1,000 years when Christ reigns. And we learn in Ezekiel 44, verse 26 and the following verses, God is talking about the elect, his Zadok is what they're called there, which means the upright ones, that you don't give them an inheritance in the land because I am their inheritance. And God owns all the land. God owns everything in the universe. So what better inheritance could you possibly ask for? It's not talking about physical land while we're here on earth in the flesh. God created people to tend the soil. That was what Adam, Eth Ha'adam in the Hebrew tongue, was created to do in Genesis chapter 2. Charles in Pennsylvania, were any of the 12 apostles married and did they have children? Paul wrote in 1 Corinthians chapter 7 that if you're going to be a teacher of God's word, it is better to abstain as I do. And you see, at that time, to be a teacher of God's word, you had to travel. You traveled from town to town to town to town. But if you can't abstain, Paul continues there in 1 Corinthians chapter 7, it is better to marry than to burn. And he wasn't talking about burning in hell, as most preach. He was talking about burning with lust. And that's what is said. I don't believe it's written that any of the apostles were married. Now, many of the people who assisted the apostles, and Paul for that matter, were married. They had many women helped in the ministry. But again, that's what Paul taught. Was that it's best to abstain. If you can't abstain, it's better to marry than to burn. Christina in Alabama. Someone said that in Job 38 that there's more to the 12 tribes and the zodiac. Can you please explain? I would agree with that statement. And we're talking about astronomy, not astrology. Many people, when you say zodiac, they think of the astrology, where it talks about if you were born between this point of time and this point of time, you're Cancer or Gemini or whatever, and here's what your horoscope is for the day. That's a bunch of bunk. There's nothing biblical about that. But now, astronomy, that's a different story. You see, in Numbers chapter 2, the 12 tribes of Israel each had a standard, a flag, if you will. And on that flag, you had a representation of the zodiac, astronomy. You had Reuben, for example, the tribe of Reuben, their standard was a man. And Judah was a lion. Dan was the eagle, etc., etc. But each of these has a sign of the zodiac that it applies to as well. Now, the thing that's interesting to me is that God, there in Numbers chapter 2, assigned each of the tribes of Israel a place, a position to encamp around the Holy of Holies when the tabernacle was here among men. Now, the interesting thing about that is that I mentioned a couple of them a minute ago, but you got Judah, the lion, is on the east side of the tabernacle. Reuben, which is the man, on the south. Ephraim, which is an ox or a calf, on the west side of the tabernacle. And Dan, which was the eagle, on the north. Now, where it really gets interesting to me is if you go to Ezekiel chapter 1, verse 10, or Revelation chapter 4, you have the Zoon and the Zoi in the Hebrew and the Greek, the four living creatures. They had faces. Do you know what their faces were? One was the face of a man. One was the face of a lion. One was the face of an ox or a calf. One was the face of an eagle. These four living creatures assigned to protect the throne of God. That's what was going on in Ezekiel chapter 1. The throne of God came to earth. Why? Because God wanted to speak with Ezekiel face to face. I think when we leave these flesh bodies, we're going to learn that there's a whole lot more to what meets the eye about these positions of the various tribes of Israel and even into the eternity. Carl in Pennsylvania, my question is, in Genesis, when Cain was cast out as a murderer of his brother Abel, where and who did he marry and where did he live? I'm a bit confused as to the fact. If Adam and Eve were the first humans born of God, created in his image, then were there other people on earth that Cain gathered with and multiplied? That's a good question that you have there. That's one question that a lot of people who do believe that Adam and Eve were the first people on earth, the only people on earth when the Garden of Eden was in existence, they have a hard time explaining that because it's not true. There were people in existence on earth in the flesh prior to Adam and Eve in the Garden of Eden. Genesis chapter 4, verse 16, and the following verses. We learned there that after God put a curse on Cain, he sent him out of the Garden of Eden. And Cain went east of Eden into the land of Nod. Well, who was Nod? And he took a wife there. Well, who were these people that he could have taken a wife from? It was six-day creation. They were created, the peoples created in Genesis chapter 1. The Adam and Eve of the Garden of Eden were not created until Genesis chapter 2. You need to order the first six chapters of Genesis on CD. If you don't understand what went on in the beginning of God's Word, there's no way that you're going to understand the end. That's CD set 30146. We ask a $15 donation. It covers the creation. It covers what happened in the Garden of Eden. And it also covers the fallen angels in chapter 6. I'm out of time. I love you all a great deal. Do you know why? Because you enjoy studying God's Word in depth. It makes Father's Day when he looks down and he sees you studying the letter that he wrote to you, the Bible. Blessings always follow. We are brought to you by your tithes and offerings. If we've helped you, help us keep coming to you and to reach out to others who are lost in this world of darkness. Bless God. He will always bless you. We are, and one thing that's most important, it's this, you stay in his word every day. Every day in your Father's word is a good day. Do you, even with trouble, do you know why? Jesus is the living word.
2: 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Once again, that's Shepherd's Chapel, P.O. 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We invite you to join us for the next in-depth Bible study each weekday at the same time. Thank you for watching today's program, and God bless you.

The book of Ezekiel. What a fantastic study, this book of Ezekiel. The book of Ezekiel that covers, if you would, those vehicles, those circular discs. In the Hebrew, it states very clearly that that whirlwind with the color amber traced back to the Hebrew, highly polished bronze. What an exciting thing that God's word informs us on all things. Ezekiel, one of my favorite prophets of the Bible, probably more written, not probably, but absolutely more written on what will happen in the millennium age than even the book of Revelation. Ezekiel guiding you through it, what God will expect at the final battle, Armageddon and Haman Gog, recorded in this great prophecy. I know you're going to enjoy it, the book of Ezekiel.

0: Welcome to the Shepherd's Chapel Network Family Bible Study Hour with Pastor Dennis Murray. Wisdom is understanding God's Word. Pastor Murray's unique teaching approach brings God's Word alive with meaning as he takes you on a chapter-by-chapter, verse-by-verse study of God's letter to you, the Bible. And now, here is Pastor Dennis Murray.
1: Good day to you. God bless you. Welcome to Shepherd's Chapel. Welcome to this Family Bible Study Hour. Ready to get back into our Father's Word today. We're going to finish the book of Kings, and we're going to pick it up today, though, in chapter 23, verse 17 of 2 Kings. In our last lecture, we saw just time after time, the kings of Judah are going downhill. Josiah being the last righteous king of Judah that we had. Today we come to our last king, I'll say the last man king of Judah. I know you're like me, you look forward to the day that the true king, I'm speaking of Jesus Christ, returns when that seventh trump sounds, and then we'll have us a righteous king for sure. Well, we better hit the ground running today. We got a lot to cover. Let's ask that word of wisdom in Yeshua Jesus' precious name. Father, we ask you to open eyes, open ears this day as we pick it up, 2 Kings chapter 24, verse 17. And it reads, "And the king of Babylon," that's Nebuchadnezzar, "made Mattaniah, his father's brother," in other words, his uncle, and when he's talking his, we're talking about Jehoiakim with an N, "king in his stead." He took Jehoiakim captive away from Judah and changed his name to Zedekiah. Zedekiah, or Mattaniah, is given father, his given name by his parents. He's the youngest son of Josiah, the last righteous king of Judah. For being such a righteous king, he sure had some rotten sons, as we'll see. But Mattaniah means gift of Yah. Zedekiah, who Nebuchadnezzar, you see, Nebuchadnezzar is not only saying who is going to be king of Judah at this time, he's naming them, giving them, taking away their given name and naming them whatever he chooses. Zedekiah means justice of Yah, and the judgment of Yah has been decided and it's about to be passed on Judah. Zedekiah, the brother to Jehoahaz and half-brother to Jehoiakim, that's with an M. Verse 18, "Zedekiah, the last man king of Judah, was 21 years old when he began to reign. And he reigned 11 years in Jerusalem," and he reigned over what was left. You see, the Babylonians had already pretty much cleaned house. "And his mother's name was Hamutal, the daughter of Jeremiah of Libna." Now this Jeremiah of Libna, not to be confused with Jeremiah the prophet. Although Jeremiah the prophet was prophesying at this time. In fact, Jeremiah told Zedekiah that you can save yourself and the people of Judah if you will serve the king of Babylon. And you remember the people of Judah kept saying, the false prophets would say, "You're not going into captivity. Don't be silly. Everything's fine. Everything's going to be hunky-dory." Jeremiah, the prophet of God, was right. Verse 19, "And he did that which was evil in the sight of the Lord, according to all that Jehoiakim had done." Nothing new here. And again, Jeremiah told him, you can save yourself and the people of Judah if you'll only serve the king of Babylon. You are going into captivity. You have your choice of staying at home and eating the fruit from your own labors and drinking the water from your own well, or you can go into captivity to the Babylonian. But if you would have just agreed to serve Nebuchadnezzar, you could have stayed at home. You see, Nebuchadnezzar had already taken the cream of the crop into captivity, and had the people of Judah just said, okay, we lay down our weapons and we accept you, you're the boss. You tell us what you want us to do. But they didn't. Verse 20. For through the anger of the Lord it came to pass in Jerusalem and Judah, until he had cast them out from his presence, that Zedekiah rebelled against the king of Babylon. And it's written in the prophets that Nebuchadnezzar was the servant of Yahweh. And you see, Zedekiah is not only rebelling against the king of Babylon, Nebuchadnezzar, he's rebelling against Yahweh. Yahweh said, you're going into captivity, period. That's the way it is. Well, he didn't accept it, and he rebelled against the king. It's going to cost him dearly. Let's go chapter 25, verse 1. And it came to pass in the ninth year of his reign, Zedekiah's reign, in the tenth month, in the tenth day of the month, Ezekiel in chapter 24, verse 1, this was revealed to Ezekiel at that point in time, that Nebuchadnezzar, king of Babylon, came, he and all his host, against Jerusalem, and pitched against it, and they built forts against it round about. Now these forts, you could think of them as towers. They would construct them out of timbers, and it would probably be at least as tall as the wall around Jerusalem, perhaps even a little taller. And they could do reconnaissance from the towers, observing what was going on the wall, which would be important for an attacking army to know. They could also use archers from these towers if they chose to do so. But you see, a siege, the strategy involved in a siege is, it's not that you overwhelm the city with power. You basically cut the city off. You encircle it to where they can't get supplies in food into the city, nor allow anyone to escape the city, and basically wait to starve them out. You may recall when Samaria went into captivity to the Assyrian. That was from 613 B.C. to 611 B.C. that the Assyrian besieged Samaria before it finally fell. That's 3 years. And Nebuchadnezzar is going to wait them out and starve them out for between 2 and 3 years in Jerusalem as well. Zedekiah, during this time, would seek help from the Egyptians. And he didn't turn. Jeremiah said, you know, why don't you turn to God for help? Instead, you're going to the king of Egypt for help and trying to depend on him to save you when your heavenly Father could save you if you would only serve the king of Babylon. Verse 2. And the city was besieged unto the 11th year of King Zedekiah. So again, we go from the 9th year to the 11th year. No food going in, no one escaping, starving them out. But this shows, you know, the strength of Jerusalem as far as the fortification. You see, the leaders of the military, the cream of the crop of the more educated people, the priests, the doctors, the physicians, had all been taken captivity already. And what was left was able to defend Jerusalem for nearly 2 years of going on 3 years with what they had left. Verse 3. And on the ninth day of the fourth month, the famine prevailed in the city, and there was no bread for the people of the land. And God told Israel that that's the way it would be. The chapters that cover God's blessings and his cursings, Leviticus 26 and Deuteronomy 28. God said if you do things my way, you'll never want for anything. There'll be plenty of food. But if you don't do things my way, if you walk contrary to me, I'll walk contrary to you, the Lord speaking. And he tells them it'll get so bad that you'll eat the flesh of your own sons. It came to pass under Jehoram, king of Israel, what's going to happen here, verse 4. And the city was broken up, and all the men of war fled by night by the way of the gate between two walls, which is by the king's garden. Now the Chaldees, and don't let that throw you, we're talking about the Babylonians, Chaldee, the language that they spoke, were against the city round about, and the king went the way toward the plain. He won't get very far. Zedekiah running for his life. Now, Jerusalem encircled. I couldn't help but think about that Jerusalem will once again be encircled. You can read about it in Zechariah chapter 14. It's just as our Lord returns, before our Lord returns at the second advent. Verse 5, and the army of the Chaldees pursued after the king and overtook him in the plains of Jericho, and all his army were scattered from him. When they saw that the Babylonians had taken Zedekiah captive, the rest of them ran for their lives. You know, Zedekiah refused the true wall of protection, and I'm speaking of our Heavenly Father. Isaiah chapter 5, verse 5, you can have that wall yourself today, the wall of protection of your Heavenly Father. Zedekiah chose not to accept that wall of protection. Now he doesn't even have the wall of protection of Jerusalem. He's been taken captive. Verse 6. So they took the king, this is Zedekiah, and brought him up to the king of Babylon, to Riblah, and they gave judgment upon him. They spake judgment in the Hebrew is what this should be translated. They spake judgment with him. Verse 7. And they slew the sons of Zedekiah before his eyes, and put out the eyes of Zedekiah. Now he's not only spiritually blind, he's physically blind as well, and bound him with fetters of brass and carried him to Babylon. Now this is pretty barbaric of the Babylonians. They made sure that Zedekiah had to watch as his own flesh and blood was murdered, and then they put his eyes out. Now, his sons were killed, but we're going to find out that there were three daughters of the royal seed who Jeremiah would later take to Egypt and then on to the British Isles. More on that toward the end of this lesson. In Ezekiel chapter 12, verse 13, it states that he, referring to Zedekiah, came to Babel but did not see the land and died there. Judah here is now gone into captivity. Verse 8, the final siege on Jerusalem. And in the fifth month, on the seventh day of the month, which is the 19th year of King Nebuchadnezzar, king of Babylon, came Nebuzaradan, captain of the guard, a servant of the king of Babylon, unto Jerusalem. This captain, you could translate it a chief marshal. You could even think of it as an executioner. In other words, he's there to execute the will of the king of Babylon, Nebuchadnezzar. Verse 9. And he burnt the house of the Lord, Solomon's temple, and the king's house, and all the houses of Jerusalem, and every great man's house burnt he with fire. And that this, the judgment time has come. It's too late for the people of Judah to turn their hearts back toward the Lord. or to follow his instructions to serve the king of Babylon. And remember, Nebuchadnezzar is Yahweh's servant. The Lord says so himself. This is judgment of God on Judah. And all the army of the Chaldees, again, this is the Babylonians, that were with the captain of the guard, break down the walls of Jerusalem round about. Judah had already forsaken, again, their true wall of protection. And you reject God, he will reject you. The purpose of breaking down the walls, it takes a lot of man hours to reconstruct and fortify the city once the walls have been torn down. And the walls being torn down would make it to where any army basically could march right on in and do as they please in Jerusalem. Verse 11. Now the rest of the people that were left in the city in Jerusalem, and the fugitives that fell away to the king of Babylon, and I think these were probably better translated deserters, with the remnant of the multitude. These would be the people that were from rural areas around Jerusalem, but they had fled to Jerusalem for sanctuary. Did Nebuzaradan, the captain of the guard, carry away, carrying out Nebuchadnezzar's order? And if Zedekiah had just listened to the prophet Jeremiah, he could have saved himself and the people of Judah had they just served the king of Babylon. Verse 12. But the captain of the guard left the poor of the land to be vine dressers and husbandmen. And these would be people who did not own any property, but there would be a lot of produce that would be available to Nebuchadnezzar and the Babylonians if the plants, the vineyards, were tended to. So they left the poor of the land to take care of the olive yards, the vineyards, etc. And I got to thinking, too, that, you know, sometimes being poor is good. At least they were allowed to stay in their own land, on their homes, and to they weren't carried away captive to Babylon, being the point. Verse 13. And the pillars of brass that were in the house of the Lord, and the bases, these would be the stands upon which the large basins that held water for washing the sacrifices would stand, and the brazen sea that was in the house of the Lord, did the Chaldees break in pieces and carried the brass of them to Babylon. In Jeremiah chapter 52, verse 20, we learn that this brass was without weight, which is a way of saying there was so much of it that they couldn't weigh it. And of course, this brazen sea, that was huge. It held thousands of gallons of water. And of course, it stood upon the 12 oxen. Of course, Ahaz took it off of those. It's not written whether they were back on. I'm sure they took the 12 oxen, which represented one of each of the tribes of Israel, with them. But again, and they didn't break these in pieces so that they wouldn't be used in worship again, as much as it was necessary to break them in pieces to make it easier to carry them away. But God said, you know, I'm going to wipe Jerusalem. I'm going to wipe it like a man wipes his plate. I'm going to wipe it like a man who turns his plate upside down. Well, Jerusalem has been wiped by Nebuchadnezzar and Nebuzaradan, his captain. Verse 14. And the pots and the shovels and the snuffers and the spoons and all the vessels of brass wherewith they ministered took they away. These would have been utilized by the priest and ministering in and around the temple. Verse 15. And the fire pans and the bowls and such things as were of gold in gold, and of silver in silver, the captain of the guard took them away. In Ezra chapter 1, verse 7, Cyrus would return a good number of these when the captivity of Judah to the Babylon ended and the people were allowed to return to rebuild Jerusalem and the temple. In Jeremiah chapter 52, verse 19, it's written that they also took the golden candlesticks that were in the inner court of the temple of God. They wiped Jerusalem's plate clean, and then they took the plate with them. Verse 16, the two pillars, one sea, and the bases which Solomon had made for the house of the Lord, the brass of all these vessels was without weight. And the sea, referring to the brazen sea, the two pillars were the pillars outside of the, on the porch of the temple. Well, more on them in chapter, verse 17. The height of the one pillar was 18 cubits, and the catheter upon it, and you could think of this as the crown sitting on top of it, was brass, and the height of the catheter 3 cubits, and the wreathen work and pomegranates upon the catheter round about, all of brass, and like unto these had the second pillar with wreathen work. And in 1 Kings chapter 7, verse 21, as we worked or began our study in Kings, we learned that these pillars had a special meaning. One of them was named Yakin, which means he, referring to Yahweh, will establish. The second was named Boaz, which translated is in him is strength. Well, Nebuchadnezzar has taken that away. Judah cannot rely on Yahweh for any establishment or strength at this point in time. Verse 18, and the captain of the guard took Sirai, he's the grandfather or great-grandfather of Ezra, Ezra chapter 7, verse 1, the chief priest, and Zephaniah, the second priest, in other words, he's not a high priest, and the three keepers of the door. These would be porters. You could think of them as security. Verse 19, and out of the city he took an officer that was set over the men of war, and 5 men of them that were in the king's presence. They were, his counselors, or cabinet members, in other words, which were found in the city. And the principal scribe of the host, this would be the secretary who would be responsible for mustering the troops, counting the troops, which mustered the people of the land, and 60 men, men of the people of the land that were found in the city. And these possibly trying to regroup and defend the city, but again, the cream of the crop had already been taken captive away to Babylon. Verse 20, and Nebuzaradan, captain of the guard, took these and brought them to the king of Babylon in Riblah. Their fate is not pleasant, and their time on earth in the flesh not long. And the king of Babylon smote them and slew them at Riblah in the land of Hamath. So Judah was carried away out of their land, rejected by the Lord. Israel, backsliding Israel, God issued her a bill of divorce, but Judah wouldn't pay any attention either and did just as badly. 70 years Judah would be in captivity to the Babylonians. 22, and as for the people that remained in the land of Judah, whom Nebuchadnezzar, king of Babylon, had left, even over them he made Gedaliah, the son of Ahikam, the son of Shaphan, ruler. Now this Ahikam, the same as the one we mentioned in a previous study, Jeremiah chapter 26, verse 24, that he supported Jeremiah, the prophet of the Lord. In fact, it's written that he saved his life on one occasion. Therefore, no doubt his son, Gedaliah, also supported Jeremiah and thought the same that his father did, that Jeremiah was right and the people should serve the king of Babylon, Nebuchadnezzar. No doubt that's the reason he was chosen by Nebuchadnezzar to be ruler. 23. And when all the captains of the armies, they and their men, heard that the king of Babylon had made Gedaliah governor, there came to Gedaliah to Mizpah. Mizpah was a city fortified by Asa in 1 Kings 15:22. Even Ishmael, the son of Nethaniah, and Johanan, the son of Kareah, and Sariah, the son of Tanhumeth, the Netophalite, and Jaazaniah, the son of Maacathite, they and their men. And these, again, no doubt stragglers. Some of these possibly were even with King Zedekiah when he fled from Jerusalem, and now they're regrouping and trying to figure out. No doubt there's a struggle for power among those who are left to rule over Judah. Verse 24, and Gedaliah swore to them, in other words, he took an oath, and to their men, and said unto them, fear not to be the servants of the Chaldees. Dwell in the land and serve the king of Babylon, and it shall be well with you. The same thing that Jeremiah had been trying to tell Zedekiah over and over and over. Now, a lot of these had been fighting valiantly against the Babylonians, and therefore they probably feared revenge or retribution if they did surrender to the king of Babylon. What Gedaliah is saying, there is no

0: And it's written elsewhere in the Bible that these came and Gedaliah invited them to break bread with him. And then after they broke bread, they murdered Gedaliah. 26. And all the people, both small and great, and the captains of the armies arose and came to Egypt, for they were afraid of the Chaldees. I think it's a bit ironic that God brought Israel out of bondage to the Egyptians. Now what's left of Judah, some of them are going back to Egypt, and probably a good thing for some of those that went back to Egypt. This Johanan, as he's called in verse 23, he would take three of daughters of Zedekiah that I mentioned earlier. Zedekiah's sons, the royal seed, were killed, but there was royal seed still preserved in his three daughters. Johanan would take those three twigs, as they're called, tender twigs, from Nethaniah, who was mentioned in verse 25, and get them to Jeremiah the prophet, who again took them to Egypt and then on to the British Isles, where they were the seed, if you will, of the royal families of Great Britain. On the stone on which the monarch of Great Britain is coronated, that's stated there, protector of the faith. The primary goal of the kings and queens of Great Britain, protector of the faith. Verse 27. And it came to pass in the 37th year of the captivity of Jehoiakim, now that's with an N, remember he was taken away to Babylon, king of Judah, in the 12th month, on the 27th day of the month, that Evil-Merodach, king of Babylon, in the year that he began to reign, did lift up the head of Jehoiakim, king of Judah, out of prison, where he had been for several decades. Now, Evil-Merodach is the son of Nebuchadnezzar and the successor to the throne of the king of Babylon, and probably did this with Jehoiakim as an act of mercy to begin his reign. 28. And he, this being Evil-Merodach, spake kindly to him, Jehoiakim, and set his throne above the throne of the kings that were with him in Babylon. He placed him on an equivalent footing with the kings of the other nations that the Babylonians had defeated. 29. And changed his prison garments, and he did eat bread continually, and put for food of all kinds, before him all the days of his life. In other words, Jehoiakim would from that point on eat at the king's table. In other words, whatever the king was having for dinner, Jehoiakim was having the same thing. That was no doubt much better than the prison rations he was receiving for decades. Verse 30, to complete the book. And his allowance was a continual allowance given him of the king, and those would be for those who were in his service, a daily rate for every day, all the days of his life. And there we complete the book of Kings. You know, God wanted to be the king of Israel. And no, they had to have a man king. They wanted to be like the heathen nations around them and have a king that they could see. And God told the people through Samuel in 1 Samuel chapter 8, okay, you want a man king, you can have him. But let me tell you what a man king will do. A man king will take your sons and put them in his army to fight his battles. He'll take your daughters and he'll put them to work for him. He'll take a tenth of everything that you make as a tax. He'll take the best of your vineyards and your olive yards so that he can give them to his servants. You see, God knew what the men king of Israel would be like. And I know you're like me. You look forward to the day when the true King of Kings and Lord of Lords returns to take his rightful place on the throne. Of course, I'm speaking of Jesus Christ at the second advent. I want you to know that I appreciate you allowing me to come into your homes for the over the last several weeks as we've covered the book of Kings. I also want to let you know that it's an honor that I don't take lightly. It's a responsibility that I take very, very seriously, teaching God's Word, and I promise I'll never take it for granted. I hope you've enjoyed the Kings as much as I've enjoyed presenting them to you. We've got a short message. We'll ask you to listen a moment, won't you please?
1: The Mark of the Beast on CD is our free introductory offer to you. 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It's getting late in the game. You need to know what the Mark of the Beast is. As it's written in Revelation chapter 13, verse 8, many will be deceived. Christ said in Mark 13, 23, "Behold, I have foretold you all things." 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Box 416, Gravette, Arkansas, 72736. Don't be deceived by Satan.
0: Welcome back. We're glad you could join back with us. Let's have the 800 number, please. 800-643-4645. That number good throughout Puerto Rico, the U.S., and Canada. If you have a biblical question that you'd like to pose to be answered on the air, feel free to call that 800 number and leave your question. Please don't ask questions about a specific individual, denomination, or organization by name. We try to teach God's Word in a positive manner, throwing out negative about others by name, especially our brothers and sisters in Christ, serves no purpose. We simply won't do it. We'll let God's Word do the teaching, the correcting, and the healing, fully capable of all three. If you're studying via the Internet somewhere around the world and unable to use that 800 number, your announcer at the end of the hour will give you our mailing address. Got a prayer request? Well, we can do away with the 800 number. You don't need a telephone. You don't need a mailing address. Your Heavenly Father is there for you 24 hours a day, 7 days a week. And you know, it makes his day when his children talk to him. And I don't think you have a lot of competition these days. It seems like everybody is busy running here, running there, making a living, stretching ends to make them meet. Make time for your Heavenly Father. That's where all blessings come from. He owns everything, and he does enjoy blessing his children who love and serve him. We do have these prayer requests. Father, we come united as one in the name of your Son, Jesus Christ. We ask you to look upon the needs of these, Father. You know their needs, problem marriages, financial difficulties. If it is your will, a special blessing on each of these. We also lift up our military troops who are in harm's way around the world, Father. Watch over, guide, direct, touch, heal in Jesus' precious name. Amen and thank you, Father. And yesterday I had, in our last lecture, I had trouble laying my hands on the dinosaur's teeth. And I'm going to repeat the question. Todd in Iowa, for the younger viewers, would Dennis break out the dinosaur teeth and explain their significance as far as the Earth ages are concerned? And much to my astonishment, the dinosaur's teeth had been moved from the desk drawer and were in a display cabinet. But someone has been very kind and picked them up out of the display cabinet, and we have the dinosaur teeth. Of course, they're fossilized. And you, first of all, we noticed that this was a carnivore. He has the sharp-edged teeth. And when you have these coming against the upper, if this was the lower, for example, and then you had the upper, which is identical, grinding against it, it's to tear meat and flesh. In other words, this was a flesh-eating dinosaur. On the other hand, you have this one who ate grass. The surface of this tooth is smooth. Now, we obviously had dinosaurs in the first Earth Age. A lot of people have trouble understanding, well, where did the dinosaurs come from? Where did the dinosaurs go? We know that they were here because we have their remains left. Skeletons, huge skeletons. Well, make a note of Job chapter 40, because our Heavenly Father there describes for Job the behemoth. And if you take a sixth grader and give them a paper and pencil and ask them to draw what you're describing as the behemoth is described in Job chapter 40, you got a dinosaur. So the dinosaurs are not a mystery to God. He created them just like he created everything else in the universe in the first Earth Age. Man was not around in the flesh in the first Earth Age. And therefore, there was a rebellion, and one-third of the angels, let's call them God's children, followed Satan. And there was a terrible battle that went on, and it's a spiritual war that continues on to this day. But what happened, well, there was, it's called the katabole in the Greek language, and God shook the earth. And he shook it so hard that the dinosaurs and everything else that was in the flesh perished. And the earth, in fact, was changed considerably as a result of that shaking. So, but then what happened? Well, there was a second Earth Age. God didn't want to destroy that third of his children that followed Satan in the first Earth Age. So he had the second Earth Age whereby all of his children are born one time in the flesh. And what's the purpose? To see if they will follow God or will they follow Satan. So that's the story of the dinosaur. And with that, I'm going to set these little jewels over on the side and we'll get to some more questions. Next question up today, we have Anna from Georgia. My son died suddenly at the age of 3 years old back in Liberia. This happened many years ago. He was baptized as a baby. So do you think he is in heaven? I really need to know. Well, at the age of three, Anna, we probably would not here at Shepherd's Chapel have recommended baptizing. Why? Because your son, obviously, at the age of three, had not reached the age of accountability yet. So he's innocent. So I think you're safe to assume that your son is with the Lord. And the good thing is you'll get to see him again. Linda in Tennessee, and thank you for your kind comments. In Numbers chapter 26, there was no mention of Moses' son or other children. What happened to the sons of Moses, his immediate family? Well, the last we read of Moses' sons in God's word is in the Chronicles. Gershom and Eliezer were, and actually there in Chronicles, it's talking about the descendants of Gershon and Eliezer, not them themselves. But the actual deaths of Gershom and Eliezer are not recorded in God's word, but their descendants were responsible for seeing the oversight of the treasuries in the house of God, Solomon's temple. And that's a pretty important position, one that you certainly would want trusted individuals, trustworthy individuals. Peggy from Ohio, I am really confused on the subject about whose Cain's father is. I asked my pastor about it, and he says Adam. But in Adam's descendants, the Bible says Seth is Adam's first son. I know it says Adam knew Eve and she conceived, but what does it mean he knew Eve? I am really wanting to know who is Cain's and Abel's father. I believe that Satan is, but I still have questions about it. Well, Satan was Cain's father, but Adam, you said Adam knew his wife Eve. That means he had intercourse with her, and she conceived. What Eve had were twins. One of her sons, Cain, was fathered by the serpent in the garden, the Satan, and the other by Adam. And you're asking who was Cain's father? Well, the New Testament tells us who Cain's father was. First epistle of John 3:12, where it states, not as Cain, who was of that wicked one. Do you know who the wicked one was? Well, it was Satan, of course. Cain was not Adam's son. That's easily documented in the book of Genesis. Genesis chapter 5, you have the genealogy of Adam. You won't find Cain there. Why? Because Cain was not Adam's son. You'll find Cain's genealogy in Genesis chapter 4. Phil in Georgia, Genesis chapter 3. The devil was more subtle than any beast of the field. Would the beast of the field be other people? No, the beast of the field were animals that God had created. And the reason that God chose to say he was more subtle than other animals was because he's not called the devil there in Genesis chapter 3, verse 1. He's called the serpent, and therefore God extended that by saying the serpent was more subtle, that means cunning or tricky, than other animals on earth. Teresa in Illinois, I looked up Kenites in the Strongs, and I can't find that it's the sons of Cain. Can you help me? And Teresa, if you'll make a note of in your Hebrew dictionary of your Strong's Concordance, Hebrew word 7017, and it's translated into the King James Version Bible, Kenite, that's with a K, K-E-N-I-T-E. And you'll find that the definition of Kenite is it's patronymic, which if you're like me, you had to get a Webster's Dictionary and look up what patronymic means. It does mean children from the father's side. But it says patronymic of 7014 in the Hebrew dictionary of the Strong's Concordance, which is Cain. So Kenites are children of Hebrew word 7014, which is Cain. Joanne from Missouri, I can't read, so how can I understand God's word? Well, you're welcome to study with Shepherd's Chapel if you choose to. In fact, I've heard of people who actually learned how to read studying the program with us. We always have the scripture, we call it a character generator, which shows the scripture as we're reading it. And I've heard of people who taught themselves to read looking at the letters of the words on the bottom of the screen and listening to the pastors teach. Again, you're welcome to study with us. Reading is not a requirement to be a servant of God. But if you can't read, let me go on to say, you know, there are people who are happy to help you learn how to read. They volunteer their time. And I'd suggest if you're interested in learning how to read that you contact, you know, a library in your area and ask them if there's a program that teaches adults how to read. And you'll probably be surprised how many people are willing to help. Cleista in Georgia, where in the Bible can I find eyes have not seen, ears have not heard, and neither hath entered into the hearts of men what God has prepared for them? You'll read that in 1 Corinthians chapter 2, verse 9. That's 1 Corinthians chapter 2, verse 9. Eddie from California, in the book of Genesis, Cain and Abel are born to Adam and Eve. Later in the book, Cain slew Abel. From further study, we learn that Cain is not Adamic and is of the devil. Later, I heard the pastors mention the Kenites, and I hear they are from Cain, not as in Canaanites. That's with a C. Question, when did or how did the spelling of Cain and Kenites change? I heard Pastor Dennis mention Kenites who are of Cain. I was wondering of the spelling and where in the Bible did it change from C to a K and why. Well, it wasn't changed. And you're talking about two different peoples. And I'm not sure at this point whether you're talking about Cain being a C-A-I-N and then Kenites starting with a K. But irregardless, the Canaanites with a C were a different people. They were the tribes that occupied the promised land, the land of Canaan, before Israel took over in the promised land. The Kenites with a K are, as we discussed just a moment ago, descendants patronymic of the Kenites of Cain, I should say. Beverly in Arkansas, does the Lord hear and answer a lost man's prayers or only his prayer for salvation? I have always thought prayer was a gift from God for his people, a direct line of communication. That's what prayer is a direct line of communication. You know, Beverly, we recently covered the prayer of Manasseh. It was briefly covered in the King James Version Bible. If you have an Apocrypha, you'll find the entire prayer of Manasseh there. And Manasseh was a particularly evil, wicked person. He was a king of Judah that caused the streets of Jerusalem to be filled with innocent blood. I think he was responsible for killing the prophet Isaiah because he didn't like what Isaiah prophesied. But the point is, even as wicked and evil as Manasseh was, the Lord heard and answered his prayer. And if the Lord hears and answers Manasseh's prayer, I promise you there is nothing that you or someone you know has done that is more wicked than what Manasseh was. God will hear a repentant heart. But you can't con God. It has to be true repentance. And what is repentance? Repentance is a change of heart. It's saying, I don't want to be that person that does those evil, wicked things anymore, and I'm going to do my best not to do those things in the future. Reba in Alabama, I enjoy listening and learning from your preaching. Glad you enjoy the program. What is the meaning of or falling away all about? Falling away is put for apostasy, which is a word that means falling away from our Heavenly Father. In other words, knowing what God wants, but doing the opposite. It means being rebellious against our Heavenly Father. There is one important falling away that you need to be aware of and understand in God's Word. You read it in 2 Thessalonians chapter 2, verse 3. And it happens before the Antichrist. He's called the son of perdition there. But there must first come away. A great falling away must first come. The falling away is on. The apostasy is on. Look around. Ellen in Pennsylvania. I am so confused about where we are going up or down. I know I believe everything you preach about, but our children tells us that there is a rapture, and I tell them, no, there isn't. We are going to stay here, and there is no Antichrist. I told them, you are not reading your Bible right. Now, I hope that you're saying that they said that there is no Antichrist, because, Ellen, if you're studying with us, you should know that there is an Antichrist, and the Antichrist comes before the true Christ returns. That's what the deception, the captivity to deception for the antitype for the king of Babylon, Antichrist, is all about. You see, people aren't taught that the Antichrist comes first, and they're going to think that he is Jesus, and they're going to worship him. The Antichrist is the second beast that is written of in Revelation chapter 13. Michelle in New Mexico, are we supposed to still fast, and if so, why? Well, most places in the Old Testament, Michelle, the word fast means to afflict oneself. And there are different ways that one can afflict oneself. Most people that I know, when they want to do something to afflict themselves, they don't do something that they find pleasure in normally. I don't personally fast, and I think you're talking about to not partake of food or drink for a certain period of time. I don't personally fast. I would recommend that if you do choose to fast, that you consult your family physician before taking on something of that nature. Charles in Texas, were we angels at one time? As hard as that may seem to believe, yes, we were all angels at one time. Make a note of Job chapter 1, verse 6, where they're called the sons of God. But don't you think God would be awful lonely if he were by himself? And he's not by himself. The sons of God, the angels, are with him and have been with him since he created them, us, in the first earth age. Donna in Virginia, I have a question about the first flood. And you say Noah's. Actually, Noah's wasn't the first flood, but let me continue on. Can you explain to me how Satan's seed survived that, and where, if I may find that in the Bible? A lot of questions about Kenites today. The Kenites, the sons of Cain, did survive the flood. And probably, well, two of every flesh we know went on the ark. It is also possible that not the entire earth was flooded. But centuries after the flood of Noah's time, 2 Chronicles chapter 2, verse 55, we see that the Kenites survived the flood. They not only survived the flood, they had worked themselves into the position of scribes for the tribe of Judah by the time 2 Chronicles 2:55 came around. Louise from Missouri, I am 93 years old. Well, God bless you, Louise. My question is, what is spring equinox? Well, it's also called the vernal equinox. It marks the moment that the sun crosses the celestial equator from south to north. It's the time of year when the night and day, the length of each, is as close to equal as ever. The spring equinox in God's Word also begins the calendar year on the Hebrew calendar. I'm out of time. I want you all to know that I love you a great deal. Why? Because you enjoy studying Father's Word in depth. And you know, when God looks down and he sees you studying the letter he wrote to you, the Bible, it makes his day. We are brought to you by your tithes and offerings. If we've helped you, help us keep coming to you and to reach out to others who are lost in this world of darkness. There's one thing that's most important, though, and it's this. You stay in his Word every day. Every day in your Father's Word is a good day, even with trouble. Do you know why? Because Jesus is the living Word.
1: 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We invite you to join us for the next in-depth Bible study each weekday at the same time. Thank you for watching today's program, and God bless you.

Genesis 1:46, the first six chapters in God's Word. The world that was. Did you realize there was a world age before this one? Same old world, different age. The creation itself. When were the races created? You see, all the races were created separately, and you'll find that documented in these particular CDs. How and what was the sin in the garden? It will be discussed in this series also. This is a must for the serious Bible scholar, for if you do not understand how it was in the beginning, you certainly will never understand the end. I think you will find this series very rewarding and certainly will answer questions that no doubt you have always wondered about. Genesis 1:46. Hey, I know you're going to enjoy this series.

the sower. You know, that's kind of the obligation and the duties of God's children, is to sow seeds. And the agriculture terminology is fantastic because basically you get a deeper understanding. You know, it's amazing to me. You know, if you truly are a farmer, what kind of seed do you sow? The very best you have. A lot of times you'll have a lot better luck fishing or sowing or planting if you plant those very chosen seeds. They'll grow a lot better. I will never forget what roped me in, what brought me into the Word. And it was when a man at a very time that there was trauma in my family walked by and says, "Isn't it wonderful to know where we, America's mentioned in the Bible?" And I said, "Oh, it is." And he walked on out and I thought, what do you mean? What was that? That was a seed that grew. I never got away from it, of learning from that particular student of the Hebrew, the Greek, and the Aramaic. What a fantastic time of learning. But plant your best seed, okay? Discernment gives that to you. When you think about it in the moment that strikes, that it comes forward, kind of God chooses those times. So anyway, the simple, it's such a simple way. When you think of the sower, what it has to do is when you had a bag of seed around your waist and you would reach in, take a handful of seed, and a person my size can get about 30 feet of sowing seed, you know. Naturally, that's called broadcasting, and it's not a whole lot different from the broadcasting we do in television or radio. Is you never know where those seeds are going to hit. You don't know if they're going to grow. So certainly he gave us the subject, the sower, whereby we can better understand. Open your Bibles, if you would, to Mark chapter 13. I'm sorry, Matthew chapter 13. We could do this in Mark 4, but preferably we'll do it here, the teachings of Christ. Chapter 13 of the great book of Mark, and it reads, verse 1, "The same day went Jesus out of the house and sat down by the seaside. And great multitudes were gathered together unto him, so that he went into a ship and sat, and the whole multitude stood on the shore." It is believed this place is found and is by the echo chamber. It kind of makes a natural place where he could reach that many people, the sound would carry. Verse 3, "And he spake many things unto them in parables." Now this is important. He spoke to them how? In parable, saying, "Behold, a sower went forth to sow." Now here he sits with this great multitude. And what's he going to talk about? Planting seed. It's just an everyday thing, you know, to people in agriculture. Nothing, no big thing about it. Planting seed, okay? "A sower went forth for. And when he sowed, some seeds fell by the wayside, and the fowls came and devoured them up. And some fell in upon stony places where they had no such earth, and not much earth, had not much earth. And forthwith they sprung up because they had no deepness of earth." And this is just a natural thing. You know, a seed must have a little depth to it, and it's got to have a place that those little roots can shoot on down there. But a way is a path, okay? And it's padded down till it's hard, okay? 6. "And when the sun was up, they were scorched, and because they had no root, they withered away." They just kind of died out. This is what seeds you plant will do, okay, in different people's ears and different people's minds. So let me alleviate you of any anxiety if you think it's your fault. It isn't. Only God can make a seed grow. You cannot. You can plant them, but you can't make them grow. That's a miracle that God himself and God alone can cause to happen. Verse 7, "And some fell among thorns, and the thorns sprung up and choked them,
I mean, you just have to really take care of things. See, 8. But other fell into good ground and brought forth fruit, some in hundredfold, some 60-fold, some 30-fold. Who hath ears to hear, let him hear. Do you know why that's written? Do you have ears to hear? Do you understand that? Let me ask it in just a little different way. Do you understand what God meant by it through the Son? Because that's important to you. What he had to say, what he meant by it. I mean, that's just such an ordinary thing as broadcasting seed that it's not that common anymore because we have high-tech equipment that's a little more accurate to make sure the seed has a better place. If we fallow the ground a little better, I'll put it that way, another biblical term. And that seed's going to come up if it has any chance at all. But he utilizes this, and just know in your mind, the seed we're talking about is the Word of God. It's the Word you put out. It's the Word you speak. He wants you to speak that Word. Why? So others can hear and have the joy that you do. That joy from within, that contentment of knowing what it's like to serve Him. But he could have just come right out and said, this is the Word, and you're going to lay them out here on some people, and some of them are going to listen to you, and some of them are going to just blow it off into the wind. They're just not going to listen. But he chooses this method so you can actually see what happens in the minds of people when you plant that seed. Verse 10, listen carefully. And the disciples came and said unto him, why speakest thou unto them in parables? Why do you talk in riddles? Why don't you just lay it on them? Verse 11, he answered and said unto them, because it is given unto you to know the mysteries of the kingdom of heaven, but to them it is not given. Did you know that it's not given for everybody to understand the mysteries of the kingdom of heaven? Everybody's going to understand heaven. And everybody probably is going to pretty well have an idea of the kingdom. That's the king and his dominion. But not everybody's going to know the mystery that's concerning it. Why? Well, God sets aside certain people that are seed planters, that are sowers. They know that mystery. They know what it's about. And that's why it is so ever important. He gives them that message. Verse 12. For whosoever hath to him shall be given, and he shall have more abundance. But whosoever hath not, from him shall be taken away even that he hath. And what are we talking about? So, I mean, if you're not careful, your mind will switch over to material things. We're not talking about material things. We're talking about the Word of God. We're talking about what it should mean to you. If you pray for understanding, and that understanding comes to you, he's going to give you more. Well, how does that understanding come to you? By study. When you meditate on the Word, and when you concentrate on it, he's going to let you understand that, and then he's going to pour more on you. And the more you study and the more you absorb, the more he's going to give you. Why? Because you're a good student and you're a good subject for a sower. That is to say, you're prime to Almighty God, that he knows he can use you. That you care. That you care about who hears. Just like really the disciples when they asked their question about, why don't you just tell them? They were caring about the people. But they didn't understand, there are just some people that are not supposed to understand the mystery. That's the depth, okay. And verse 13, therefore speak I to them in parables, because they seeing see not, and hearing they hear not, neither do they understand. Do you understand that ignorance is innocency? That's kind of sad, but it's true. If they don't know, they're kind of innocent. God's not ready to load them up yet that they are accountable. Because one, if you were to worship the false Messiah when you knew who he was, that's unforgivable.
And there's some people that just can't cut it. Okay? And he loves all of his children. Some might say, well, that sounds unfair to God that he would even block some ears to the truth. Well, it's not time yet. Everything in its time and place. When it is ripe and when the seed is ready to grow, it will grow. Until then, God chooses to hide it from some. That they're innocent, and that's good, because they will learn. They will have that opportunity. God is totally fair. Verse 14, and in them is fulfilled the prophecy of Esaias, that's to say Isaiah in the Hebrew, which saith, by hearing you shall hear and shall not understand, and by seeing you shall see and shall not perceive. Now, do you understand what was said there? He said, back there in the Old Testament, Isaiah made all this very clear. You wouldn't even have to ask me. You would know and understand if you understand what Isaiah said about it. So what do you think we ought to do? We ought to go to Isaiah and find out what he said so that there's no great mystery in it, okay? Now, if you open your Bibles right in the middle, most of them will pop open right on Isaiah. Isn't that something? That in itself is a miracle, isn't it? Now, if I can find it, we're going to turn there. We're going to go to Isaiah chapter 6, okay? Now, just to fill you in a little bit what's happened here, this is one of those times that God visited Isaiah. There were seraphim there. There were flying vehicle wings. There were wings there. And God was assigning him certain duties, just like he's going to assign sowers in the end generation. That's people that plant seed. There are some people God expects to hear and to know and to understand. So chapter 6, the great book of Isaiah, let's pick it up if we may, about verse 5. You know, have you ever known anybody that thought they were really capable of doing what it is? No. Everybody draws back. I just don't know if I can do that. Well, God knows you can. Well, but you don't understand, brother. I sin. Who doesn't? What's new under the sun? You know, he still must call out those that care, those that have compassion. Well, Pastor, are you saying it's all right to sin? God forbid. No, it isn't. But quite frankly, some things that are called sin are not a sin in the first place. So use your good judgment. But God uses, and this is where Isaiah is coming from to start out in verse 5, in Isaiah chapter 6. Then I said, I mean, here you've got these flying vehicles and seraphim in front of you. That'd be pretty impressive, wouldn't it? That's the equivalent of archangels, okay? That'd be kind of shaken up time, all right? And God himself there. Verse 5, then said I, woe is me, for I am undone, because I am a man of unclean lips, and I dwell in the midst of a people of unclean lips. They cuss all the time, moan, groan, and they're complaining about something up one side and down the other. For that's really not there. I'm ad-libbing just a little bit, but that's what it means, okay? For I dwell in the midst of people with unclean lips, for mine eyes have seen the King, the Lord of hosts. I just feel so unworthy. And you know, beloved, when he touches your heart, you always feel unworthy. But that's okay. Compared to him, we are. Our very best, our most righteous acts are as filthy rags compared to his righteousness. And you know something? You better be proud of that, because that's what brings us salvation. That's what brings forgiveness of sins. That's what keeps us going in his word. 6. Then flew one of the seraphim unto me, having a live coal in his hand, which he had taken with the tongs from off the altar. This is the altar of God. Okay. 7. And he laid it upon my mouth and said, lo, this hath touched thy lips, and thine iniquity is taken away, and thy sin purged. Your lips are clean. You know what that was that touched his lips? It was the Holy Spirit.
A lot of people think they're going to burn in hell. No, God's altar has burning coals, but it's the Holy Spirit, and it always heals. It always touches. Naturally, when it comes to the lake of fire at the end, even then it's merciful. Do you know why? Because it takes a lot of people out of their misery into blotted out. They just are blotted out. They never existed. And that is merciful, and that's the way our Father accomplishes it. When he says to Satan in Ezekiel 28, verses 18 and 19, I'm going to turn you to ashes from within. For that's forever and ever and ever. But here, the lips are touched. Do you know something? God can touch anybody he chooses, lips, to bless them, to give them the unction and the anointing of the Holy Spirit, whereby they can speak this word of God after having studied. Note I said, after having studied. We get these certain little schools that you can go to, and they'll say, you don't have to study, just let the Spirit touch you, and boy, you're off and running. Well, that's not what it says, okay? You got to know what you're talking about before you can talk. Okay. There is a time coming that it is true the Holy Spirit will touch you, and you will speak before the spurious Messiah, but that's the only time. He says you're not to premeditate at that time. I'm quoting Mark chapter 13, okay? You don't, it's a sin to premeditate what you will say there. But to teach and plant seeds, you got to have something with a little solidity to it before you can plant it, okay? I mean, you can go out here and fallow ground, you can disc, you can plow, and you can take your planter and run right on down through there back and forth and have it just looking real pretty. But if you left the seed out of the planter, you're going nowhere. You done nothing. Okay. And that seed is the word of God. It's got to be planted. Okay. So the Holy Spirit touches that lip. Verse 8. Also I heard the voice of the Lord saying, whom shall I send and who will go for us? Question. Then said I, here am I, send me. You know, do you realize that God and the Son are going to sit on the throne until all their enemies are made their footstool? Who do you think is going to do it? You are. He counts on you. Who am I going to send to plant those seeds? I hope you tell him, send me. Prepare me. Help me study. Help me understand. Give me the seed to plant that I can take somebody that's down and raise him up, lift him up, give him hope. And he'll do it. But you see, do you know what? It took volunteering on that person's part, but don't ever forget one thing. Who's doing the calling here? Who's doing the calling? God is. From the Lord, who shall I send? He says, send me. Verse 9. And he said, go and tell this people, hear ye indeed, but understand not, and see ye indeed, but perceive not. Here we're back. This is why we came here, beloved, from Matthew 13. These are the words that Isaiah said. Listen to them carefully. Make the heart of this people fat, and make their ears heavy, and shut their eyes, lest they see with their eyes, and hear with their ears, and understand with their heart, and convert and be healed. And then if they don't have the salt to stay with it, if that seed falls by the hard path and the spurious Messiah comes along and they worship him, it's unforgivable. You see, our Father knows what he's doing, everything in its time and place. Well, does that mean some people are better than others? Not in the least. God does not show partiality among his children. Hey, if he picks you, you're it. Okay. And God does the choosing. Not man, you know. You've all heard me say the old saying, this boy came and he said, I gotta go preach. Now I saw this big GP in the sky. And what it really meant was go plow. Okay? So you have to be attuned to the word, all right? God loves his children. Understand that.
Verse 11, then said I, Lord, how long, question? That's a question everybody asks. How long? And he answered, until the cities be wasted without inhabited and the houses without man and the land be utterly desolate. That means under the desolator. Do you know who the desolator is? Mark 13, where it stipulates, when you see the abomination of desolation spoken of by Daniel the prophet standing where he ought not, that's the Antichrist standing in Jerusalem, then know that's time. That's how long it's going to be. Verse 12, and the Lord have removed men far away, and there be a great forsaking in the midst of the land, the apostasy. It's going to happen. You can count on it. 13, listen carefully, listen very carefully. Verse 13, but yet in it shall be a tenth. You know what that is? That's a tithe, okay? And it shall return and shall be eaten as a teal tree and as an oak. Man, that's hardwood. That'll stick with you, okay? Whose substance is in them. When they cast their leaves, listen carefully, so the holy seed shall be the substance thereof. The holy seed shall be the substance thereof. Naturally, the seed is the word of God, but in this case, the substance is carried in the children, okay? The word substance is very important in the Hebrew, and you need to know what it means. What is substance? Well, that's what holds it up. That's what gives it its thing. It's zing. Well, you better know what the zing is, okay? You better know what substance, and it's utilized two times in that verse, and it's mastitzbeth, okay? Mastitzbeth. Beth is house. Of course, you got that, right? But it means solid as a rock. It means as a memorial rock. It means something stationary. It means somebody that can plant a seed and take the word of God and not be blowing around in the wind, changing from this thought to that thought and this tradition to that tradition of man, but stay in the word of God as it is written, not what some cucumber's got to say out here in the cucumber patch. Okay, but the word of God, and to know how to stick with it. You know, a man that won't keep his word is worthless. A man that changes from this to that and you can't trust his word is not a friend. And God is

picking people that he can trust. They may not be the prettiest, and they may not be the as well thought of in the community as some others, but it's somebody God knows he can trust, okay? And that will stick with the Word of God and not switch off to traditions of men that literally make void the whole Word of God. He's looking for substance, matzitzbeth. And it's amazing that the word in the Hebrew means a memorial rock. Memorial means, you know, what's a memorial for? Well, it's to remember something from a long time ago. Do you think that his holy seed are not remembered from a long time ago, like before the foundations of the earth, when they were chosen, when they made a stand against Satan then? And he knows they're a solid rock. Solid as a house, Beth, in the Hebrew tongue. God can count on somebody like that. They don't have to be, you know, like old Isaiah said, I've got unclean lips. I'm not perfect. Nobody is. If you waited till you were perfect to be baptized, you would never be baptized. If you waited until you were perfect to plant a seed, there would never one pass from your lips, because none of us are. Christianity is a reality, and we live in a real world. Thank God we have each other. You know, that is really something, that you're not on this trip by yourself. That you have the family. You have the holy seed. That is to say, those that have the truth, that know the truth. And thank Father for it. That's what we have each other for. So that's why Jesus sent you here to this sixth chapter from Matthew 13. He said, I've got some. The others won't understand, but I've got a holy seed spread in there. They're rocks. I can count on them. And they're going to do their work. They're going to bring the others around when it's time. And now, turn with me while we're in the book of Isaiah. Turn with me here to the 55th chapter. What are you supposed to be planting? Okay, what is it? What's it worth? Okay. Isaiah chapter 55, verse 1. Ho. Everyone that thirsteth, come ye to the waters. And he that hath no money, come ye, buy and eat. Come buy wine and milk without money and without price. Isn't it natural that if you're thirsty, you want to go to the water? And if you really want the meat of God's word, the deeper seed, aren't you going to study it? He said, look. It doesn't cost anything. I give it to you free. All you have to do is read the letter I've sent you in this word and absorb it. Take it into yourself. Live it. It's not a religion. It's a reality. Doesn't cost anything. Again, anyone can afford it. And buy truth, buy the word. Verse 2, wherefore do you spend money for that which is not bread, and your labor for that which satisfieth not? Question. Hearken diligently unto me, and eat ye that which is good, and let your soul delight itself in fatness. Why would you go out here and try to pay for a word that's worthless, that's simply traditions of men? Well, are you judging people? No, God is, okay? If it's not God's word and pure, simple truth, and it's revolving rev telling you about what his Uncle Henry did in the woodshed, you know, and so on. I mean, instead of teaching God's word, he teaches man's word. It's worthless. It's not going to bring you salvation, and it's not going to give you any strength as far as gaining seed, truth, to be able to plant, to change somebody's life. And listen, let's get right down to where the rubber meets the road. That's what it's about, is changing lives, because people are hurting in this world today. They're suffering bad. They need change. They're living under conditions that are not

0: deeply. And I will make an everlasting covenant with you, even the sure mercies of David. Out of David came who? Christ. And in him I'll give you eternal life. Verse 4, behold, I have given him for a witness to the people, a leader and a commander to the people. Who is your commander? Your commander is Jesus Christ, Yeshua. And who is he? He is the living word. The word became flesh and it walked among us so that we could understand. Behold, thou shalt call a nation that thou knowest not, and nations that knew not thee shall run unto thee because of the Lord thy God and for the Holy One of Israel, for he hath glorified thee. And you know something? You got people in this nation today that don't even know what this nation is about. And look at the United Nations. Do you think they don't run to this nation? And why do they run to this nation? To get their hands in your pocket. Okay. Why is this nation a superpower of superpowers? Why would he say a nation you know not? Because this nation didn't exist when this was written. But when the people that were the house of Israel went over the Caucasus Mountains, were later called Caucasian, settled Europe, and then came to this great nation, is it any wonder that our troops have always fought for the freedom of those that study the good old King James Bible? Because he was a king of the house of Israel, basically. That may offend some people, but I could care less. It brought the word to many. And then people would say, wonder what nation he's talking about. And how many superpowers are there in this generation of the fig tree? How many guesses do you have? There's only one. And it's called the United States of America. God bless the men and women that have fought to defend her, to bring her into where she is. God's promise. Doesn't cost anything. But you got to fight for it occasionally. Verse 6, seek ye the Lord while he may be found, call ye upon him while he is near. You remember the 10 virgins? Do you know, all 10 of them were Christians right up until the 11th hour. I mean, the wedding was about to happen. And they made it through till that time. But what was missing? They didn't have the truth, which is the oil, olive oil, in their lamps. Olive oil is always symbolic of the holy truth. Let the wicked forsake his way and the unrighteous man his thoughts, and let him return unto the Lord, and he will have mercy upon him and to our God, for he will abundantly pardon. Our Father is so forgiving. All you have to do is have a little change of heart and say, Father, I'm sorry. You know why? He loves you. Do you have trouble forgiving your children? Well, shame on you if you do, because when they come to you, they can't help but touch your heart when they say, please forgive me, I did wrong. Well, our Heavenly Father is the same way. So he's going to put his arms around you and bring you to him and say, I love you. Okay? He is merciful. That is to say, even with unmerited favor. We don't deserve it. He doesn't owe us any favors, but he gives it to us anyway. For my thoughts are not your thoughts, neither are your ways my ways, saith the Lord. Oh, thank God for that. Thank God that his ways are not our ways, because our ways get sidetracked sometimes. And he, you know something, his plan is perfect, and that's why we try to study it. It's because his thoughts are there for you to absorb, and then to replant. You know something, I want to tell you a little secret. Some people like to absorb truth, and hang on to it. If you don't ever share it, he's going to shut you off. I can tell you that for a fact. You have to share it a little bit somewhere, somehow. And it may not be a big thing. You may not think so, but it is to him. His ways are considerably different. For as the heavens are higher than the earth, so are my ways higher than your ways, and my thoughts than your thoughts. And thank God for that. That's our Father. You don't have to worry about that. That's your nearest kin. That's the way he is. Man, I mean, he is something. And he's the Father of your soul. For as the rain cometh down and the snow from heaven and returneth not thither, but watereth the earth and maketh it bring forth and bud, that it may give seed to the sower and bread to the eater. Those that are hungry, it doesn't cost anything. It comes from heaven. It's called the Word of God. And you're the one that's supposed to plant it, to sow it. Verse 11, so shall my word be that goeth forth out of my mouth. It shall not return unto me void, but it shall accomplish that which I please. And it shall prosper in the thing whereto I sent it. Hey, aren't you glad he's in control and you're not? That we're not? He knows where the word is going. You know, we've been blessed here in this church that we go all the way around the world with a push of a button. And right now, even as you're in this building, millions are listening to this teaching. It's sent and it's taken. It's a blessing to have the word of God and to be able to share it. Verse 12, for ye shall go out with joy and be led forth with peace. Do you have peace in your life? You should have. Contentment, love, understanding. The mountains and the hills shall break forth before you into singing. And all the trees of the field shall clap their hands. Do you know that nature itself is going to be glad when that comes forth? Do you know what when the rain, acid rain hits our forest, do you know what happens? Who did that? We did. I mean, you could all walk, park your cars out here and walk home. You know? But, I mean, we brought it on ourselves. That's my point, okay, with acid rain and a few other things. But what he's saying is nature itself is looking forward to that time when we're going to have him back and combustion engines will be of no more. We got better stuff, all right? I mean, really high tech. Verse 13, to complete the chapter, instead of the thorn shall come up a fir tree. Do you make a difference like that? Can the office you work in be a thorn patch? And when you walk into the room, the Spirit of God comes into it, and it's like a fir tree. Do you know that God says, I am a great fir tree? That means evergreen, ever living. And then a lot of people are ashamed when they put a Christmas tree up, you know. God said, I'm a great fir tree. Don't let Satan take all the joy out of life. If you want to put up a tree, it doesn't have anything to do with Jeremiah chapter 10, okay? You don't worship it, all right? Instead of the briar shall come up the myrtle tree. Do you know what a myrtle tree is? That's allspice. That's where allspice comes from. Do you, when you walk into a place and it's an old briar patch, is it more of a briar patch when you leave? Or does it turn into a tree of fragrance and allspice that shares the word with everybody? I'm not telling you to go to work and convert your office Monday morning, all right? Work and preaching have to be separate, all right? You have to sustain your family, and it's not popular many times to preach where you work, all right? It just wouldn't do. But there are other places you can plant that seed. But do you know something? Again, your very person, when you walk into a place, can either turn it into a thorn patch or an allspice tree, a myrtle tree. Do you know what the myrtle tree does? I mean, he doesn't just say this just to be saying. Do you know that most every bird there is drawn to it? That loves fruit. Man, I mean, they flock to it. It's beautiful. It's wonderful. It picks up. Don't be a thorn bush. Be an allspice tree. And it shall be to the Lord for a name, for an everlasting sign that shall not be cut off. Plant seed. And let it be what? God's word. Not man's word. Now, return with me. I want to make sure that I stay within the bounds of time here. David, if I get carried away, let me know, okay? I'm doing this for the purpose of shortening this message just a little bit, all right? So there you know why he said, go to, I see what Isaiah said about this. Isn't that wonderful? Isaiah laid it on the line. He let us know how to be a briar or an allspice tree. What good do you do in your community? You just live there? Or do you help some people out occasionally, you know? Do you go out and stick your nose in the air and get in your car and motor out of there? Or do you say, hey, how are you doing today? God bless you. It's good to see you. You feeling all right? Looking good. Or in your business, some people will say, look, God never blesses my business, but the door, little door bing rings and a customer walks in and they look up and say, what do you want? You know, that'll bless you, won't it? You know, talk about a thorn patch. You know, I mean, God's word is real. You know, be that allspice tree. When they walk in that store, what can I do for you today? What have I got that will help you? Let me assist you. Okay, that's the difference. All right, the word of God changes lives. Don't ever forget it. Okay, back to Matthew chapter 13. Let's pick it up with verse 14 where we left to go to Isaiah. For this people's heart is waxed gross, and their ears are dull of hearing, and their eyes they have closed, lest at any time they should see with their eyes and hear with their ears and should understand with their heart and should be converted, and I should heal them. In other words, they would be accountable. And maybe it's not time yet for them. Understand, God is always fair. But blessed are your eyes, for they see, and your ears, for they hear. That pleases God. For verily I say unto you that many prophets and righteous men have desired to see those things which ye see, and have not seen them, and to hear those things which ye hear, and have not heard them. They did. The prophets of old wanted to live in this generation. They wanted to see the parable of the fig tree come to fruition. You are, beloved, okay? They wanted to see Christ. The disciples saw him. And you know what's better yet? Today, you feel him. You feel his touch through the Holy Spirit. When anyone heareth the word of the kingdom, that's the king and his dominion, and understandeth it not, then cometh the wicked one, and catches the way that which was sown in their heart. This is he which received seed by the wayside. It just didn't grow. All you have to do is have one person say, surely you don't believe that. Ha! And man, they give it up in a hurry. Not God's word. Don't ever give it up. But he that received the seed into stony places on an old hard rock, the same is he that heareth the word, and a noun. That word in the Greek means immediately, with joy receiveth it. Man, I mean, they're on a tear. You think, my, how did I miss this all my life? Verse 21, yet hath he not root in himself, but dureth for a while, for when tribulation and persecution ariseth because of the word, don't read over that, because of the word, by and by, that's the same word as a noun in the Greek, instantly, he's offended. I'm not going to put up with this. If it's going to cause me trouble and cause me to be different than other people, I just won't deal with that word. Well, you know, you don't deserve it then. If you're that easily, it's got to take root in the mind to see the simplicity in which Christ teaches. He also that receives seed among the thorns is he that heareth the word, and the care of this world age, and the deceitfulness of riches choke the word, and he becometh unfruitful. He quits, won't plant another seed. But he that received seed into the good ground is he that heareth the word and understandeth it, which also beareth fruit and bringeth forth some 100-fold and some 60 and some 30. Do you know something? God appreciates the one that brings forth 30 as much as 100-fold. Same reward. He knows what we're capable of, okay? Now, the real mystery comes in the next parable, which we're not going to cover because everyone that studies with us has studied the mark of the beast and they know about the tares. They know here that when it says in verse 24, the kingdom of heaven is likened to a man which sowed good seed in his field. That man is Almighty God through the Son. Good children, the six-day creation, Adam and Eve. But here comes Satan. And while men slept, his enemy came and sowed tares among the wheat and went his way. The subject here is not the field and not the world and not even the children. It's the kingdom of God. Do you want to enter it? Do you want to be a servant of it? Can he send you? Then you would have to know and understand real well well, let's skip to the 35th verse. Let's cover a few verses of it. The tares is called the wand. Do you know what? You can plant them among wheat, and if you weren't real experienced in horticulture, you couldn't tell the difference. Looks like wheat growing. But when wheat is finished growing like God's children, it brings forth rich grain. The wand tares brings forth poison grain, black, poison. And the angel said, do you want us to root that stuff out of there? And he said, no, leave them alone. Leave them alone. At the end of the world, we'll take care of business. So they didn't understand. Do you understand? Do you have ears about the mystery hidden? You got to, okay? Verse 35 of this 13th chapter in conclusion. And that it might be fulfilled, which was spoken by the prophet saying, I will open my mouth in parables. I will utter things which have been kept secret from the foundation of the world. This word foundation is katabo in the Greek, and it means the overthrow of Satan. And if you want to make a deeper study all on your own someday, also it means conception, like of planting. Okay, so it has a twofold meaning. I leave that in your study house. I'm not going there today. But it was when Satan rebelled and God had to destroy that age and plant a new one, okay? This earth age, to let you decide whether you're going to love God or you're going to follow Satan. It's your choice. You can't blame anybody else. Strictly up to you whether you're going to serve God or Satan. Then Jesus sent the multitude away and went into the house, and his disciples came unto him saying, declare unto us the parable of the tares of the field. They didn't even understand it. And he answered and he said unto them, he that soweth the good seed is the Son of Man. That's Christ. That's the one God promised. The field is the world. The good seed are the children of the kingdom. That's the subject, the king and his dominion. But the tares are the children of the wicked one. Well, now, man, it would take a rocket scientist to figure that one out, wouldn't it? How many wicked ones do you know? Satan, of course. There's only one wicked one that is called this in the Greek tongue. The enemy that sowed them is the devil. That's pretty clear, isn't it? Christ planted good seed, the six-day creation, Adam and Eve, and along here comes Satan, and he plants. Do you know what this word seed is in the Greek? It's spermio. It's male sperm. That's talking real plain, but that gets it said, okay? The enemy that sowed them is the devil, and the harvest is the end of the world. And the reapers are the angels. And as therefore the tares are gathered and burned in the fire, so shall it be at the end of this world. That means totally and completely at the end of the millennium. So, what was that wicked seed? It was the father of the Kenites. Well, what does the word Kenite mean in the Hebrew tongue? Sons of Cain. How could Cain be a son of God and have murder in his heart right from the beginning? Because he was planted by the devil. And Jesus makes it very clear in John 8, 44, chapter 8, verse 44, that Cain was the offspring of the wicked one. So be careful what kind of seed you plant. Make sure it's the word of God. Well, now listen, when you're talking like that, our church is too nice to talk about things. Then your church is too nice for God. You don't have him there. God wants truth, because the truth turns thorn bushes into allspice trees. Understanding, clarity, seed planting, the sower. You know, that's what Christians are about, is sowing God's word, is taking that word where it's supposed to go, working as a family, seeing that the job gets done. How precious it is, the substance, matztish beth, a memorial stone, God's holy children, that contain a substance that you can count on. I can count on it. It's different, and I thank our Father for it. Heavenly Father, thank you, Father, for the privilege of serving you. Thank you, Father, for this letter that you've written to us, telling us how to understand as best we can your thoughts, which are far above our thoughts, your ways above our ways, Father. But use us, send us. We ask it in Yeshua Jesus' precious name. Amen, amen.
1: Free introductory package. Say, this is something we would like to offer for a one-time gift to all the new folk that study with us. This introductory package gives you a monthly newsletter, which means each month you will receive a newsletter with a Bible study on it. Hey, raising funds? No way. We're not beggars. We're Bible teachers. That's what it consists of. A tape catalog that will give you all the topics that are covered. And the Mark of the Beast tape. What is this Mark of the Beast? Is it really on your forehead? No, Satan's considerably more intelligent than that. It's in your forehead, which is to say, in your mind. Have you been deceived? This is a free offer to you, one time to each new student. Say, find out what's really happening and what the story is on the Mark of the Beast.
0: Rent the veil and open the salvation to everybody. Barbara from North Carolina. My question... Now I've got myself in a corner and I've got to explain. There was salvation for the stranger before Christ died on the cross. If the stranger was able to, while he was among our ancestors, follow the law. Barbara from North Carolina, my question is, you say that you do not believe in the rapture, but you do believe in the Bible, where it states, in the twinkling of an eye, we will be caught up. Isn't that the same as the rapture? Keep up the good work, and God bless you all. You see, Barbara, you have this thing branded in your mind, in the ink wink of an eye, we will be caught up. That's not correct. Not correct at all. So you're putting words in God's mouth because of words that have been... some preacher has put in yours. In other words, they have branded into your mind, caught up so strong, you're adding it to God's word. I want you to, you're quoting from 1 Corinthians chapter 15, verse 52. I want you to go back and I want you to read it again, and the word caught up is not there. The word is change. We are all changed. We're not caught up anywhere. We're changed right here on good old earth. And we have a millennium of teaching to do, as it's written in Revelation chapter 20. I just want you to realize what you have said here. And I want you to go to the Bible and actually see what it says. And you will see that somebody has impregnated your mind with falseness. And you need to get back to what the word really says, okay? The word caught up is not there. Robert from California. Hello from California. I have a question regarding God creating the earth. The Bible tells us he did it in 6 and rested the 7th. So in time elapses 1 day equal to 1,000 years. Well, first of all, he did. It does not say that it took him 6 days to create the earth. It says in Genesis chapter 1, verse 1, in the beginning, God created the heavens and the earth, period. It didn't say when or how long. It's millions of years old. But then in verse 2, tohu vabohu is what it says in the Hebrew tongue, meaning it became void and without form, not that he created it that way. Another verse to document that, Isaiah chapter 45, verse 18. I guess I should have said this when people are worried about three earth ages. We've had the question. I'll spend a little time on it here. That he created, in Isaiah 45, 18, it says, I did not create the earth void. I created it whole, to be inhabited, to be lived in. And Satan blew it. Okay, that's the meaning. So the earth was created millions of years ago, and it took him 6 days to straighten it out, okay? Now, some would say, well, what is the 6 days? Well, have you read, I quoted earlier, 2 Peter chapter 3. Don't be ignorant of this one thing, that with God, a day is 1,000 years with man. Tony from Chicago. Pastor Murray, my question is, in the Lord's day, will we be in heaven or here on earth? I enjoy your teaching. There's no other pastor like you. I hope someday I can meet you in person. I thank God for the way you teach, and I thank you and all your family and staff. Thank you. Well, you are so welcome. The Lord's day will be, well, it's going to happen right here on earth. That's what the 1,000-year period is. How long is a day with the Lord? 1,000 years. That is, the Lord's day is the millennium, as it is written in Revelation chapter 20. And it's going to be right here on earth. And people that have never had an opportunity to learn while they're in a spiritual body are going to be shown, they're going to see Christ. They're going to know him. They're going to hear him teach, as well as God's election teach. That's why it is said that they will be priests for that 1,000 years. What does a priest do? He teaches. And so it is. That's the Lord's day right here on earth, and it's a beautiful time of salvation. No second chances, because a lot of people didn't have a prayer of a chance to start out with. Larry from California. In the Garden of Eden, Adam and Eve were told by God that if they partook of the tree of the knowledge of good and evil, they would surely die. Does this statement for God indicate physical death? If not, what did this refer to? How were the six-day creation affected or differ from? When God makes a statement, it's carte blanche. It applies to everyone, okay? And I pretty well covered that in a prior question. It was a 1,000 years of man, and they did die in that period of time. And yes, it was physical to the flesh. I'm out of time. Hey, I love you all a lot. You know why? Because you enjoy studying our Father's Word chapter by chapter, verse by verse. Most of all, God loves you for it. He truly does. Make his day, he makes yours. Brought to you by your tithes and offerings. If we've helped you, you help us keep coming to you. But most important, this. You stay in his Word every day, in his Word, even with trouble. It's still a good day. You know why? Because Jesus is the living Word.
2: 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Once again, that's Shepherd's Chapel, Post Office Box 416, Gravett, Arkansas, 72736. 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
3: The Book of James. James is a book that I know you'll enjoy because it is written, when you rightly divide it, to those that are scattered abroad. That's to say the 12 tribes, the 10 tribes scattered abroad, being very specific in your freedom of Christianity, the repentance, giving much personal instruction as far as controlling our thoughts and finding peace, and giving us those parameters wherein Christianity, defining those things that come from the Word of God. Example, that bitter and sweet water cannot come from the same spring. Well, from God's Word, you should not have both either. The practice of healing brought forth in this book of James. I know you're going to like it. James, that great book of instruction.

0: Welcome to the Shepherd's Chapel Network Family Bible Study Hour with Pastor Arnold Murray. Wisdom is understanding God's Word. Pastor Murray's unique teaching approach brings God's Word alive with meaning as he takes you on a chapter-by-chapter, verse-by-verse study of God's letter to you, the Bible. And now here is Pastor Arnold Murray.
1: Good day to you. God bless you. Say welcome to the Shepherd's Chapel. Welcome to this family Bible study hour. We're ready to get back in our Father's Word. The 40th chapter of the great book of Exodus, the coming out, I call going home. And we're going to complete the book today. I want you to remember the number one thing concerning the tabernacle. Even this old schoolmaster, the old one that would sit out in the desert, it taught us how to communicate with our Father. And if you do not have that line of communication, which the tabernacle actually instructed in the very design itself, you're in a heap of hurt today. In the simplicity in which Christ teaches us as his word grows into actual fact and fulfillment in Christ himself, how precious it is that Christ would become that tabernacle, that house, the many-membered body, and he being that head capstone, and you want to make sure you don't reject it. Okay, having said that, let's get right into it. Chapter 40, we pick it up in verse 7, and let's go with it. And thou shalt set the laver between the tent of the congregation and the altar, and shall put water therein. And of course, the laver is inside of the offering place, and this is where you cleansed yourself, as forestated. Verse 8, and thou shalt set up the court round about and hang up the hanging at the court gate. Each piece put in place, remember the picture that we showed in the last lecture. Verse 9, and thou shalt take the anointing oil, very important here, take the anointing oil and anoint the tabernacle and all that is therein, everything. And shall hallow it. That means make it holy, very holy, spiritual in God's service, and all the vessels thereof, and it shall be holy. It is holy, holy, our Father's very habitation, the place wherein we go to communicate with him. You know, many Christians say, well, should we anoint? Of course you anoint. You anoint the doorpost, you anoint wherever you have a problem. That is part of your obedience to Almighty God, which he has instructed, even for the sick, as it is written in James chapter 5, take the oil of our people, and call the elders, anoint the ill, and ask Father to heal them. It isn't the oil that does the healing, but your obedience in using it. And Christians must always remember what Christ really means, Christos in the Greek, the anointed one. When you anoint that tabernacle, and it is the anointing of Christ in our lives. 10, and thou shalt anoint the altar of the burnt offering and all his vessels, sanctify the altar, and it shall be an altar most holy. Why would it ultimately be most holy? I mean, it's where they offered the burnt offering. It's the blood of animals. Because ultimately it would turn into, I do not want your burnt offerings. I want your love. And this is why you anoint it, is to come into the knowledge of the true sacrifice God wants from you, is for you to sacrifice your love to him sacrificially, to know that he is Father, he is in control, and that he loves you. That's why this would be most holy. It is your love going out to him, which is what he desires. Verse 11, and thou shalt anoint the laver and his foot and sanctify it. That's the place of washing. 12, and thou shalt bring Aaron and his sons into the door of the tabernacle of the congregation and wash them with water, even the priest himself. You're going to, in other words, this would be baptism for the Christian or in preparation of delivering the message. 13, and thou shalt put upon Aaron the holy garments and anoint him and sanctify him that he may minister unto me in the priest's office. Now, many are going to say today, well, what did those priest robes become? What are they today, and what did these things signify? Haven't you ever read Ephesians chapter 6? The gospel armor? That's what a priest and even a lay person must put on to execute, because we do not stand against flesh and blood. We stand against principalities and high places, meaning Satan and his little people. So, therefore, that's what the robes are today, is that precious gospel armor of the living God. Verse 14, and thou shalt bring his sons and clothe them with coats, same way, 15, today, coats of armor, that is what the gospel armor is, 15, and thou shalt anoint them as thou didst anoint their father, that they may minister unto me in the priest's office, for their anointing shall surely be an everlasting priesthood throughout their generations. And what is that everlasting priesthood? It's the priesthood of Melchizedek, of which Christ was head. What does Melchizedek mean? Melchah, king, and Zedek of the elect, God's elect. And certainly, if you want that documented in scripture-wise, you would read Hebrews chapter 7, verse 3. That wasn't just for a few generations. How long was it for? All generations, forever. Verse 16, thus did Moses, according to all that the Lord commanded him, so did he. Moses was so very obedient. You notice Moses wasn't anointed. Why? Because he wore a mantle. And from with wearing the mantle of God, chosen by God. Verse 17. And it came to pass in the first month in the second year, on the first day of the month, that the tabernacle was reared up. It was raised up. Now, why is God putting this here? It didn't say the first year. I hope you noticed that. It said the second year. In other words, we have a repeat. Each year when you gathered and that tabernacle was put up on that first day, it was to be completed and ready for action by the end of the 14th. Because what happened on the 15th, that's when God freed them from Egypt. That is Passover. That is when the death angel passed over all of the house of Israel, because that doorpost was anointed with the blood of the Lamb, which this anointing oil we're talking about now is symbolic of Christ's blood on the cross, whereby it is sacrilegious to offer a burnt offering anymore or any blood sacrifice, because we have the blood of Christ that we are under. But we're having repetition here because it begins the second year. God knows his children forget. They don't take it and let it really sink down. So guess what? Here we go again. Second year. 18, and Moses reared up the tabernacle and fastened his sockets and set up the boards thereof. And he put in the bars thereof and reared up all his pillars. He raised the tabernacle. Okay, put it the outside. And 19, and he spread abroad the tent over the tabernacle and put the covering of the tent above upon it as the Lord commanded Moses. Moses was faithful. He did everything exactly as God told him. 20, and he took and put the testimony into the ark and set the staves on the ark and put the mercy seat above upon the ark. And the mercy seat, of course, is separate. It is the seat of Christ. It has a Messiah connotation. You know what happened there originally, and so it is. Verse 21. And he brought the ark into the tabernacle and set up the veil of the covering and covered the Ark of the Testimony as the Lord commanded Moses. In other words, he put it simply, quite simply, in the Holy of Holies. And so it was, 22. And he put the table in the tent of the congregation upon the side of the tabernacle northward without the veil. Now, I want you to stop and think, what is this table and the tent and the congregation? In other words, this is just outside the wall of the Holy of Holies, just past the altar of incense, and then we come to the place just inside the door of the tabernacle where this would be, and he said, you will put them northward. Now, what are we talking about here? Next verse to identify which table we're talking about, 23. And he set the bread in order upon it before the Lord, as the Lord hath commanded Moses. In other words, this is the shoe bread, which in the Hebrew tongue means the bread of faces, where you face Christ. Christ's body became that bread. But now stop and think a moment. Many people will confuse themselves if they're not careful. If you're looking east, which you would be looking in the first opening of the tabernacle yard, past the place of burnt offering, into the tabernacle gate, when you're just inside, which side did you have the showbread on? You had it on your right. Well, if you're facing east, what do you have right? You have south. Okay. If you're facing east and on your right, you're looking to do south. Well, why did it say northward here? Well, hang on, let's find out here in a moment. Verse 24. And he put the candlestick, here we go with the menorah, on the opposite side of the tabernacle. He put the candlestick in the tent of the congregation over against the table on the side of the tabernacle southward. Now, your answer to this lies in the word side, okay? Because side is what the word is, yarik, in the Hebrew tongue, and it means opposite side. In other words, what you did, you put the shewbread on the right side, which was the south side, but you turned it facing north, as well as the opposite is, you put the menorah on the northward side, but it faced south. That's common sense, because when you were in the tabernacle, both the shewbread and the menorah were facing you. So it is. In other words, what it's saying is put one on the south side and face it north, whereby the congregations can see it, and put the menorah on the north side and face it south, where when you approach, you're looking at it directly. So no mystery there. It's just simply understanding the word yarek, which means the opposite side. Put it opposite. Verse 25, and he lighted the lamps before the Lord as the Lord commanded Moses, all seven of them. Symbolic of the light of Christ and the light reflected by God's elect. 26, and he put the golden altar in the tent of the congregation before the veil. And there you have it, 27. And he burnt sweet incense thereon, just outside that veil. And the Lord commanded Moses, as the Lord commanded Moses. And naturally that incense, as it burned, is the same as your prayers are going up. I would remind you again, what happened here in the temple when Zechariah, the father of John the Baptist, was promised? He was burning incense. He was at this very spot when God spoke to him, told him that Elizabeth would conceive and that he would name the child John, which means gracious gift from God. And that John the Baptist was a gracious gift from God. So when you say your prayers anymore, Christ is your door. Christ opened that door. So you can directly talk to the Father. And those prayers go up. He hears you. Your enemies become his enemies. Your adversaries become his adversaries. Verse 28. And he set up the hanging at the door of the tabernacle, covering. And he put, verse 29, and he put the altar of burnt offerings by the door of the tabernacle of the tent of the congregation, and offered upon it the burnt offering and the meat offering, and the as the Lord commanded Moses. Which now, as I aforesaid, you're at the very east part of the tabernacle grounds now, at the entrance gate. And this now is where you offer your love before you go in. And not any other place. Before you go in, you clear everything, and you sacrificially offer your love to Almighty God. Second time through this, why? God doesn't want you to forget. Well, what would that mean then? He wants to hear from you. You know, he has feelings, and he loves you. And this is that place where your love comes forth to him. He wants it. It pleasures him. It makes his day. That's why it's so very important for you to remember that. Verse 30. And he set the laver between the tent of the congregation and the altar, and put water there to wash withal, to cleanse, and so it is. 31. And Moses and Aaron his sons, and Moses and Aaron and his sons washed their hands and their feet thereat. 32. When they went into the tent of the congregation, and when they came near unto the altar, they washed as the Lord commanded Moses. Now, in case this term, tent of the congregation, that is outside of the Holy of Holies. The congregation could only go there. Only the high priest could enter past into the altar of incense into the covering of the Holy of Holies. Only the high priest. So the rest of the tabernacle was for the congregation. Just as in the temple in Christ's time, Solomon's porch was as far as Gentiles could go toward the temple or in the temple, and many of them worshiped there. And so it is that, why couldn't they all come? They weren't worthy. So this is why that Christ paid an awesome price, so that you can cleanse yourself in his blood and through his body. You can have that healing, the forgiveness of sins, when repentance abounds, and when you make yourself ready for that particular meeting of God, because you do meet with him when you go to that tabernacle using this method of approach to talk with God. That's what the whole thing is about, is a place to communicate with God. And as I've said before, a family that doesn't communicate, you got a problem. A nation that doesn't communicate, you got a problem. A community that doesn't communicate, you got a problem. A Christian that doesn't communicate with God is a bigger problem yet for that particular Christian. Because if you don't talk to him and communicate with him, he's not going to communicate to you. So you're going to be locked up. You're going to be set aside. He really can't use you. That's why he uses repetition, so that lest you forget how to approach him. Cleansing your heart with repentance. That's how the labor comes in now, is forgiveness. Not only baptism, but even after baptism, we still sin. Oh, mercy, did he say that? Yes, I did. I know that there are some people that teach you cannot sin after you're baptized. And that's a false teaching. Because in the flesh we are sinners. And that's why we have repentance. And unless you repent, it's not erased from the book of life by which you're judged. So you can get people in a bunch of trouble by teaching lack of repentance for sins, maybe just in the way you eat, breaking God's health laws. There's many ways that flesh bodies can sin. But here you have this washing through repentance that cleanses you. You know, it is amazing. Do you know how good your Father is? Do you know how much he loves you? He said, once you repent and I forgive you, I do not want to hear about it again. It's over, done, gone. And so it is. That's how God loves his children. Verse 33. And he reared up the court round about, he raised up the court round about the tabernacle and the altar, and he set up the hanging of the court gate, so Moses finished the work complete before the 14th of that first day of the, before the 14th day of that first month. 34. Listen carefully. Then a cloud covered the tent of the congregation, and the glory of the Lord filled the tabernacle. Do you remember that picture I showed you of that tabernacle and that fire coming down from heaven by night? That's God was there. That's where that word Shekinah comes from. God dwells there. You might say, you mean he really, really? What, how else are you going to communicate with him, friend? What, do you think we're just puffing smoke here? No, he's there. He's in this tabernacle of the many-membered body. He comes down, he hears, and he listens. Verse 35, and Moses was not able to enter into the tent of the congregation because the cloud abode thereon, and the glory of the Lord filled the tabernacle. He was blessing it. And so it is. Always be patient, waiting upon God. God has his thing to do also. Verse 36, and when the cloud was taken up from over the tabernacle, the children of Israel went onward in all their journeys. In other words, God led them wherever they would go. What does that say to you today? When you communicate with God, he will lead you where you should go. It's step by step, little by little. It's not just a bing, bing, it's all over. No, little by little in your life, as God's time plan unfolds before our very eyes, then God is going to lead you. He has always, always led his people. He opens doors and you with intelligence and belief walk through. He can also close doors. Well, does

that mean he rejects us? No, it means he doesn't want you there. It means he's got other business for you. If you're in good standing with him, he never closes a door that he doesn't open one somewhere else because he's got better business that he wishes you to take care of. God leads his own. That's the point. 37. But if the cloud were not taken up, then they journeyed not till the day that it was taken up. Until God opens the way, and you're pretty sure in your heart and mind, you stay put. And continue talking and communicating with God. He'll let you know when. I know this will sound strange to some, but as some people that I can think of, one man who was undecided even put out a fleece to the Lord. Okay, and that fleece was put out three different times, and finally, the third time, I understand, God, I understand. And so it is that God leads and directs his own, and you know it. When all is said and done, it's no accident the way many things happen, and I'm talking to God's elect here, and the kings and queens of the ethnos. There's no accidents. God knows very well what he's doing. He expects our obedience. Verse 38, to complete the very book. For the cloud of the Lord was upon the tabernacle by day, and fire was on it by night, in the sight of all, how many? All the house of Israel throughout all their journeys. God was there. Again, this is that Hebrew word Shekinah. Many of you that are not real familiar with Hebrew, let me give you some help. In your Strong's Concordance, it is the word 7935. 7935, Shekinah. It should be a word we use more often than we do, because it means in the Hebrew tongue, God dwells there, or God, Yahweh, is there. That's how you reach him. That's why this is such an important book. Going home, he's coming back, the Son is, to lead the way to the Father. And certainly, this is the way it's done. Now, I hope you've enjoyed this book of Exodus, The Coming Home. I want to summarize just real briefly. We had, what did God use? He used a babe. And that poor little old child was chunked into a little old basket and a little ark, and he was shoved out into the Nile. Crocodiles, and shoved out into the reeds, and down he went. And Pharaoh's household sees him, fetches him. See, did God do that? Of course he did. Don't you ever doubt it. Even the very name means, Moses, means drawing from the water. And how Pharaoh's daughter loved that child. And little old Miriam, his sister, wading along in the reeds. Another child. God used her to bring Moses' mother to nurse that child until he was weaning time. And then this child would grow and would be so admired by Pharaoh himself. And then knowing that these were his people that were in such terrible straits and servitude, he destroyed an Egyptian which was thinking his own people would protect him. Uh-uh. No, no, no, no. The word was out and he had to flee. But my point being, God uses whomever he will. You may feel insufficient in this final generation, the generation of the fig tree. God uses whomever he will in these end times especially. So that little lad went across the desert, and of all places to end up in the land of Kenites,

0: babe that was in that basket, that little ark, brought those and called down by Almighty God the very wrath of God upon the Egyptians, even down to finally the very Passover itself, which we still celebrate to this day. That's why it's celebrated. That's why Christ became our Passover. Don't you ever overlook that fact. 1 Corinthians 5, verse 7 and 8. Christ is our Passover, because this is where the freedom came. That blood upon the doorpost, the death angel, Satan's little ones must pass over your family. And that's why it is ever, ever so important that you know the method of the tabernacle, that is to say, to communicate, to converse, to talk to our Heavenly Father, whereby He, the same Father that was the father of that little babe in that basket, that took that babe and delivered a nation, He's going to take a people and He's going to deliver a nation again. It's going to happen. But He will send that one of whom Moses was the type, and that one will lead. That one which you've studied all this time to know how to communicate with is the tabernacle. It's returning. He is our tabernacle. He is the head. If you have seen Him, you have also seen the Father. So though many might say this is Old Testament, it's a schoolmaster. It teaches you how to be obedient to the living God, and the preparation that you must understand in your way to communicate with Him, whereby, especially in these end times when He intends to communicate with you by the Holy Spirit speaking through you, when you're not to even premeditate what you will say. Mark chapter 13, delivered up before the false one. A long preparation and a long trip. That same cloud that was over the tabernacle then, and that same fire that was over it by night. That cloud and that fire is still here. It still guides. It's called the Holy Spirit today, that leads you, guides you, and directs you. That is the presence of the living God, for it is God's Spirit. He touches and He leads. What a book, the book of Exodus, the going out, the coming home. We're coming up near that very time when these events will transpire. Communicate with your Father. Talk to Him. That's all you have to do. Let Him know you love Him. Study His word, whereby you are a skilled, wise builder of the tabernacle, which simply means gathering the body, whereby we have the victory in these end times. No, this is not Old Testament, though it is written there. It is the very method that is utilized to bring to pass the entering in. All right, hope you enjoyed it. God bless you. Listen a moment, won't you please?
1: The Strong's Exhaustive Concordance of the Bible is an invaluable tool to the serious Bible student. The Strong's Concordance lists every word used in the Bible and every passage where the word utilized may be found in the Scriptures. With the assistance of a reference numbering system, the English reader may easily translate any word back to the original Hebrew, Chaldee, or Greek in which God's word was written. The Companion Bible is a unique study Bible. In addition to the text of the King James Version Bible, an extra wide margin contains a wealth of information not found in other Bibles. A system of structures or outlines employed by the Companion Bible will allow the readers to rightly divide the Bible. The use of these structures help the reader follow the subject matter, and therefore they are critical to an understanding of God's Word. The 198 appendixes found in the Bible cover a wide variety of topics and information which will enlighten your studies. The Companion Bible and Strong's Concordance are a must for the serious Bible student.
0: And there we are back again. Let's have the 800 number, please. 1-800-643-4645. That number is good from Puerto Rico throughout the U.S., Alaska, Hawaii, all over Canada. If the Spirit moves, you got a question, you share it. Please never ask a question about a particular reverend, denomination, or organization. We do not judge people. That's God's business. We discern what is right and what is wrong, and that's what makes a Christian, a true Christian, is following God's way, the Word of God, and not the traditions of men. Now, those of you that listen by shortwave around the world, it's always a pleasure hearing from you, and your announcer will give you our address at the end of the hour. Got a prayer request? We can do away with the number. You don't need it. Why? God knows what you're thinking. You see, you're His child, and He created you different than anyone else. Your DNA is different, your fingerprints, you're unique. He wanted someone just like you, but He wants you to love Him. Always remember that altar just inside the tabernacle gate, not for burnt offerings anymore, but for a place to let God know, that holy of holy altars. I said altar, not holy of holies, where He wants it to be holy, that you bring that love to Him, whereby He can take you the rest of the way into the tabernacle. Father, around the globe we come. We ask that you lead, guide, direct, Father, touch in Yeshua's precious name. Amen. Okay, and question time. We're going to go with Connie from Virginia. What scripture speaks of when God comes in a highly polished bronze vehicle? Well, His altar and His being comes, approaches Ezekiel. And in, you have to do a little work in the Hebrew, and you have to go to Ezekiel chapter 1, verse 4. And when it says Ezekiel saw this whirlwind, this whirling thing, it was amber. Only in the Hebrew, there is no such thing as a color. Okay, as amber. So find out what the Hebrew word was that was translated amber. And you find out from your Strong's Concordance, it's that simple, that it was highly polished bronze. And that it moved and there were people in it and so on and so forth. God's altar was in it also. That's why it came. Beverly from Oklahoma. Bashan. My mother repeated this word over and over before she died. Well, hon, Bashan is... The word in the Hebrew tongue means fruitful. And everything about Bashan was fruitful and vivacious and beautiful, and crops grew extra there. This is why even in Psalms 22 it would say of the bulls of Bashan, okay, because they were huge. But it's a fruitful place. So she was thinking of that scripture, or God was directing her. Fruitful is what it means. Connie from Virginia, what is the difference between an angel and a cherub? Well, I wish you would have asked what is the difference in an archangel and a cherubim. A cherubim usually has KRB, which means to keep, to grab, to grasp, to guard. That they are usually an archangel that will not be born of woman, created by God and elevated to the class of archangel. Now, I know some people get upset. They say, "You mean there are classes in God?" Well, of course there is. You always get what you got coming to you. If you think somebody that never does anything or never tries anything is going to have the same value in heaven of somebody that works real hard, you can forget it. God will put that person that is worth nothing nowhere, okay, with nothing, both in heaven and here. You know, you are what you make yourself. God is always fair. Just be thankful you made it will be the problem. But an archangel earned the right to be an archangel. We're talking Gabriel, we're talking Michael, and we're talking Satan. Satan was a cherubim. Documentation, Ezekiel chapter 28, verse 11, 12, somewhere there. You, in the day I created you as a cherubim, you'll find it there. They're really the same, but usually with a different position. Bill from Missouri, when we are praying, do we need to ask God and Jesus both, or just God himself? Thank you. Well, always go by God's word. That's the way you want to do. Jesus was asked this in Matthew. Said, how are we supposed to pray? And he said, our Father, which art in heaven. So you pray to Father. Now, I would advise that he loves to be called Father instead of God, okay, unless you want to call him Yahweh, our Father. Our Father, which art in heaven. So you pray to God, but always ask in Christ's name, because that is your credentials that you are a believer in the Son he sent, and that seals your request as valid, okay? You pray to God, but ask in Christ's name. Linda from Louisiana, Satan can hear whatever people are talking about, especially their problems. My husband has an important financial decision to make and wants to ask God. He needs a yes or no answer. Should he silently ask God his thought? Should he think of something happening? Or if it does happen, it would be a yes answer? No, you don't have to go through that. God doesn't put on sideshows, okay? All you have to do is ask him silently. You don't have to say it out loud. God hears it. And if you want God to open certain doors, he'll open them. If he doesn't open them, pretty soon, if you butt your head against it enough times, you will say, I got it, Father. I got it. I'm going a different way. But that's the way you determine. Many times when you try something, it may not quite work. Well, God doesn't like a quitter either. So you want to pray about it and think about it and fix what didn't work. Try it again. And almost makes it again. Pray to the Father, fix what didn't work, and go for it again. If it fails that time with me, the third time, I got it. I'm going to do something different because God didn't want me to do that. Not at all. Ray from Texas. Will the first four fallen angels appear on earth before or after the two witnesses? Thank you very much. They will most likely appear before. You know, the four you're talking about, I'm sure, are in Revelation chapter 16 concerning the river Euphrates. And you were to go to the river Euphrates and look east, and so it is. And in looking east, then you will see many things, and they're today. And unfortunately, when you look to the west, you see Christians being murdered even by government officials in Egypt today. I mean, we were having elections so we could have a democracy. Oh, wake up, Christian, wake up. But when do you think these evil ones might appear? Wake up. Nadia from Canada. When Jesus returns and the dead shall rise, will the living people see them? Thank you. No, you will not. Do you know why? Unless he brings them with him. Have you ever read the 13th verse and 14th verse? A child can understand it, Natalie, Natty. It says, if you believe Christ rose from the dead, you better believe that all those that are dead sleep in him have risen also. They're already gone. So if somebody died in the year 1800 and they were a good Christian, you missed that by a long shot, over 200 years. Okay, so you're not going to see it naturally. It happened a long time ago. And you would have to be in that dimension spiritually before you could see it anyway. In other words, all the dead have already risen. Even the good, the bad, and the ugly. The ugly are on the wrong side of paradise, awaiting, as Luke 16 so declares. I think this is Jewel from Washington. What is the mark of the beast and how will I know when I have it? Well, first of all, you don't want it. Let me put that to you. The mark of the beast is those that worship the religious second beast of Revelation 13, which is the false Christ. So the way you receive the mark of the beast is to worship Antichrist when he comes on earth, thinking it's Jesus come to fly you away. You see, if you think you're going to fly away when God wants you to witness, as Mark 13 so declares in Matthew 24 and Luke 21, if you think you're going to take a little buggy ride like a butterfly that's not biblical, you're kind of getting pretty close to the mark, because you see, the message Satan's going to use is, I've come to gather you. And he comes at the sixth trump. Christ doesn't come until the seventh. So all that are deceived because they will not study God's word chapter by chapter and verse by verse are already getting very close to receiving a mark of deception to worship not the first political beast of Revelation 13, that's from 1 to verse 11, but to worship the second beast, which is to say the false Christ, which looks like the Lamb of God. I mean, it looks like Jesus, has power like Jesus. I mean, can speak, miracles happen, two horns, that's power. He's got the voice of the dragon because he is the dragon, meaning Satan. A lot of people, I take no pleasure in saying so many people are deceived if they maybe will get what they got coming to them. I hope not, because I get no pleasure from seeing people deceived. That's why I dedicate my life to teaching God's word chapter by chapter and verse by verse, to prevent that. To receive the blessings of God for sounding the warning, for sounding the alarm. Kenneth from Missouri, where can I find the scripture, I am against those that teach my children to fly to save their souls? Please explain a little better about this. Well, it's very clear. It's in Ezekiel chapter 13. He starts that 13th chapter about saying what he's going to do to the false preachers. Boy, is he unhappy with them. And then when we come to verse 18, he says, I am against the daughters of Jerusalem. That means the people that should know better, that sow. That's why the feminine is placed there. It means both male and female. That sow these little kerchiefs, coverings, that cover every digit of my saving arms with their lies to fly to save your soul. He says, I'm against it. And so it is that he is against that rapture doctrine. And you can read it for yourself, Ezekiel 13, along about verse 20 through. Anna from California. I have recently changed to Christianity, and my mother is very mad and says I am going to hell, and this is a major sin. Is this true? I know it is not, because I am very happy as a Christian. Well, God bless you, Anna. You know, I want you to know, do you know what your name means? Do you know what Anna means? It means grace. And that grace is the love of God through Christ. And evidently he has smiled upon you and has touched you. And I have no idea what your beliefs were or what your mother's are. But it's obvious to me, I can discern spiritually that grace, that is to say, Anna, is a child of the living God and a servant of the Lord Jesus Christ. Welcome aboard. Let me see if I can get a better spelling of this name, because I think it's Rosie, I'm going to say that, from Tennessee. Question, in Numbers 12:1, Moses had married an Ethiopian woman. Is this the first woman he married? It's the only woman he ever married, okay? But she only lived in the land of Ethiopia. If you check her genealogy, her father, Raphael, was a Midian priest to be a priest of Midian, you had to be a Midianite. Well, what is a Midianite? Genesis chapter 25, Abraham remarried after Sarah passed away, a woman named Keturah. And Abraham, through Keturah, had sired Midian. And that's who Moses married, was a daughter of Abraham. All right, right on cue. She was only called that, just like I would be called an Arkansan because I live in Arkansas. But I'm an Irishman, so it goes, a Scotchman. This would be who? It just says hi. 11 blessings. I have a question that is bothering me. Oh, it's Kimberly from Canada. In Isaiah, the last paragraph, in chapter 66, what do they see that is so abhorrent, horrible, when the people walk past? Gog, Magog, it's those that didn't make it. It's a statement of degradation when they had the word of God and they could have. It's not a pretty thing to not be loved by God. It truly is. God has a way of blotting people out, as it is written in the 22nd chapter of Revelation. And that's not a nice place to be. Lori from Nevada, thank you for you're welcome. It has helped me tremendously. What scriptures can I use to help someone who is on drugs? Can I be held accountable to help someone who won't help themselves? No. If somebody does not wish to help themselves, there's not a lot you can do about it. Spiritually speaking, after you have planted the first seed of truth, then you are no longer responsible or held responsible by Almighty God for that person. Now, if they come back to you and ask more truth, not for money, not to enable them, if they come back to you and asking for money, that's zippo. Don't enable anyone to buy drugs. That it kills you, okay? And it's very painful. So if you have planted a seed and they do not want to help themselves, I can tell you coming out the gate, if you planted a seed of truth, there's no scripture that will help them until they want to help themselves. That's the way it is. You can pray for them and pray a prayer of intercession. But I suppose the main thing I'm telling you, don't cast your pearls before swine. And until somebody is ready, sometimes, like Paul would say concerning this incestuous affair, he said, let him go to the devil. I mean, let him go all the way to the bottom of the street and maybe the devil will change his mind and he'll find salvation. Sometimes that works. When they get to the bottom of the pit, there's no way to look but up. You must always make your own mind up, but don't be taken down with them. You're not responsible. Edith from somewhere. If a person is divorced, can they still receive communion? I was told that you cannot because you will never be forgiven. Is that true or not? It is a lie. It is false information. You know, it is some person like this that hurts Christianity. The beauty of Christianity is communion. In the first place, when you take Holy Communion, it isn't that you are to take it if you are worthy. You probably would never be able to take it if that were the case. But you take it because you believe Christ was worthy to shed the blood in the first place. And oh, was he ever worthy? Was he ever? So it isn't whether we're perfect to take communion. But divorce is not the unpardonable sin. And it has nothing to do with taking communion. I can tell you this. If some church would not serve me communion, you don't need a church to take communion. You only need yourself and the Lord Jesus Christ. So you right now, if you have the urge to take communion, you take it for yourself. You can always get unleavened crackers and grape juice if you have an allergy to alcohol, or Concord grape wine. But you take communion for yourself. Don't let any man ever forbid you from taking communion. They have no right, and they will answer for it in heaven. Mary Jane from Texas, this morning you stated that the devil was a cherubim. I always thought the devil was a disciple that turned against God. Please explain. Well, he was a cherubim that turned against God. A disciple, the word disciple means one that is disciplined in the way of God, and he was to a point, but it means a pupil. But he felt he was much better than that. That's where his problem was. Mary Jane, you can read this in Ezekiel chapter 28. He is called there the Prince of Tyrus and the King of Tyrus. The Prince of Tyrus is after he fell, and King of Tyrus is before he fell. He worked himself up to being one of the cherubims over the mercy seat. And he fell. You could read it for yourself. But he was a cherubim, always has been a cherubim. James from D.C., can you please explain how the races were created? When the Bible speaks of darkness as Satan, is that a problem for some people who view that as referring to the races? It's a problem if they're that ignorant. Satan is a prince of darkness. God created all of the races on the sixth day, and he looked, and it was good. And then he created, in the Hebrew tongue, Etha Adam, a different man, the Adam through which Christ would come. Okay, I'm out of time. I love you all because you enjoy studying our Father's Word. I hope you've enjoyed the book of Exodus. I know Father has enjoyed helping us and giving us the platform in which to bring it. We thank him for that. Let him know you love him, won't you? Holy of Holies, let him know that's what he wants. Makes his day. We're brought to you by your tithes and offerings. If we have helped you, you help us keep coming to you. Won't you do that? Bless God. He will always bless you. Most important, listen to me and you listen good. You stay in his word. Every day in his word is a good day, even with trouble. You know why? Because Jesus, Yeshua, he is the living word.
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0: 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Wisdom is understanding God's Word. Pastor Murray's unique teaching approach brings God's Word alive with meaning as he takes you on a chapter-by-chapter, verse-by-verse study of God's letter to you, the Bible. And now, here is Pastor Dennis Murray.
1: Good day to you. 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Welcome to Shepherd's Chapel. Welcome to this Family Bible Study Hour. Ready to get back into our Father's Word here at the chapel? We invite you to get your Bible and join us if you care to. We're going to pick it up today with the book of Numbers, chapter 1, verse 26. Bamidbar in the Hebrew language, which translated means in the wilderness. And it's important, I think, that we realize that the wilderness in the Old Testament, you're talking about desert. And the people of Israel had it rough in Egypt. They were oppressed. They were bondage labor for Pharaoh's building projects. But for the most part, they ate very well. That'll be one of their first complaints as we start through the book of Numbers, that they miss the foods of Egypt, the garlic, the onions, the melons, the fish that came out of the Nile. And all we have is this loathsome manna that God provided when they had nothing else to eat. So the going's pretty tough, but when the going gets tough, the tough get going is the way I was raised. And we're going to see, though, the army organized. And it's a good thing for the army to be organized. God's leaving nothing to chance. And everything is organized and everything is disciplined when you do things God's way. In our last lecture, we ended with the first camp or first division of the armies of Israel. And that those three tribes that made up the first camp, Reuben, Simeon, and Gad, both sons of Leah with the exception of Gad, who was of Zilpah. So let's ask that word of wisdom in Yeshua, Jesus' precious name. Father, we ask you to open eyes, open ears this day. We're going to pick it up today, Numbers chapter 1, verse 26, with the second camp out of four military divisions. Verse 26, and it reads, "Of the children of Judah," Judah means celebrated in the Hebrew language, "by their generations after their families, by the house of their fathers, according to the number of the names from 20 years old and upward, all that were able to go forth to war." Judah, also born of Leah, which was Jacob's first wife. Now, the order that we are going in here by tribes, remember in the first part of chapter 1, where we were introduced to the tribe princes that God selected, they were by order of birth, the birth mother for the most part. Now, in this listing of the tribes, it's according to camp. Which military division were they in? More on that when we get to chapter 2. Verse 27, "Those that were numbered of them," Judah, "even of the tribe of Judah, were 74,600. A score is 20, so 60, obviously 60, and then you add the 14,600, you come up with 74,600 fighting men in the tribe of Judah, by far the largest army of any of the tribes. And it will grow even larger by the time we get to the second numbering in the book of Numbers, for in chapter 26, the numbers of Judah will grow to 76,500. Verse 28, and again, that being a sign that they're being blessed. A good number of children is a sign of God's blessing. Reduction in numbers, not being blessed so much. And now on to the next two tribes in the second camp under Judah, two more tribes. Of the children of Issachar means he will bring a reward by their generations after their families by the house of their fathers, according to the number of the names from 20 years old and upward, all that were able to go forth to war. Issachar, also a descendant of Leah. We see the tribes here listed by order of encampment, but it's kind of interesting to note that the birth mothers of the tribes seems to have something to do with it, because here we have Issachar, which will be under the ensign of Judah. Now, Issachar, by the way, this by their generations in the Hebrew, generations is yalad. That's the same word we had in verse 18 for pedigree. So we're talking about proving who their family is. Verse 29, those that were numbered of them, even of the tribe of Issachar, were 54,400. And this would grow by 9,900 over the next 39 years. When we get to the numbering in chapter 26, Issachar will number 64,300. Verse 30. Of the children of Zebulun, if you translate it, means habitation, by their generations after their families, by the house of their fathers, according to the number of the names from 20 years old and upward, all that were able to go forth to war. And remember, this is all in preparation to enter the promised land. And the going will be tough. There are peoples who occupy the promised land, the Canaanites, of course, and God promised, though, he would give them the victory, that he would go before them, but it is going to be war. Verse 31, those that were numbered of them, even of the tribe of Zebulun born of Leah as well. So again, we see all three of the tribes in the camp of Judah are descendants of Leah, were 57,400, and they would grow to 60,500 in chapter 26. When we get to chapter 2, we'll see the camps, their total number, and when you add Judah, Issachar, and Zebulun together, the largest army of any of the four divisions that make up the armies of Israel at this time. So we have then our second camp organized, our division of the military, Judah, Issachar, and Zebulun. And when we get to chapter 2, we'll see that there in place of encampment, this second army or second camp is on the east side of the tabernacle. Verse 32, on to the third camp, or the third army of Israel. Of the children of Joseph, namely, of the children of Ephraim, by their generations, after their families, by the house of their fathers, according to the number of the names, from 20 years old and upward, all that were able to go forth to war. Now, Joseph was given a double portion as a result of what he did in saving Israel's bacon when they were about to starve to death. In fact, Ephraim means double fruit, and Ephraim being the younger son, Manasseh, the older son to Joseph. But when the blessings were being handed out by Jacob in Genesis chapter 48 and 49, he stated that Manasseh would be great, but Ephraim would be greater, and that the older would serve the younger. And we see Ephraim become the standard bearer for this third army, and Manasseh will fight under his younger brother's tribe, Ephraim. Verse 33, those that were numbered of them, even of the tribe of Ephraim, were 45,000. And this number would be reduced when we get to chapter 26 to 32,500. Although in later years, Ephraim would grow to be one of the largest tribe of the 10 northern tribes after the 10 tribes split away from Judah. Excuse me, verse 34. Of the children of Manasseh, here we have the older son of Joseph, by their generations, after their families, by the house of their fathers, according to the number of the names, from 20 years old and upward, all that were able to go forth to war. Both Ephraim and Manasseh were descendants of Rachel. Rachel, of course, was the mother to Ephraim and Manasseh, as well as Benjamin, which will form the last tribe of the third army. So again, we see that the mother of the tribes had something to do with, evidently, the organization of the tribes. Now, and again, I'll point out that the Judah didn't choose Issachar and Zebulun to be on their team, if you will, in their army. Ephraim didn't choose Manasseh and Benjamin to be in their army. God decided who was going to be in whose army. Again, nothing left to chance. Verse 35, those that were numbered of them, even of the tribe of Manasseh, were 32,200, the lowest number, but not for long. They will grow to 52,700 in chapter 26, just a short 39 or 40 years later. Manasseh, by the way, if you translate it, means forgetting. And the last but not least of the armies of the third camp, verse 36, of the children of Benjamin by their generations. Now, Benjamin, most of you remember that Rachel named Benjamin Ben-Oni, which means son of my sorrow, and that she died in giving childbirth to Benjamin. Jacob would later rename Ben-Oni Benjamin, which means son of my right hand. After their families, by the house of their fathers, according to the number of the names from 20 years old and upward, all that were able to go forth to war. And I think I misspoke a moment ago in saying that Ephraim and Manasseh were of Rachel. Actually, Rachel was their grandmother. Rachel was the mother of Benjamin, however. Verse 37, those that were numbered of them, even of the tribe of Benjamin, were 35,400, and they would be blessed and grow by over 10,000 to 45,600 in chapter 26. So the third camp of the armies of Israel formed, the standard bearer, Ephraim, and then followed by Manasseh and Benjamin. They would be assigned to the west side of the tabernacle in times of encampment. The tribe of Benjamin became quite distinguished early on in the history of Israel, in that and it would be several centuries following this, but the first man king, Saul, would come from the tribe of Benjamin, which added to the power associated with this tribe, the king of all of Israel was of the tribe of Benjamin. The Benjamites also distinguished themselves greatly on the battlefield. They were well known for their expertise with the bow and arrow and as archers. Verse 38, the fourth and final camp of the armies of Israel. On the children of Dan, Dan, if you translate it, means judge, by their generations after their families, by the house of their fathers, according to the number of the names from 20 years old and upward, all that were able to go forth to war. And this is the fourth and final camp. Dan, a descendant of Bilhah, which was the concubine that Reuben uncovered his father's nakedness with, who defiled his father's bed, as it states in Genesis chapter 49, verse 4. Verse 39, those that were numbered of them, even of the tribe of Dan, were 62,700. Again, a score is 20, so 60. And then you add the 2,700 for a total of 62,700. They would grow to 64,400 at the second numbering in the book of Numbers when we get to chapter 26. This would be the largest tribe, second only to Judah. Verse 4, of the children of Asher, means happy or blessed, if you translate it rather than transliterate it, by their generations after their families, by the house of their fathers, according to the number of the names, from 20 years old and upward, all that were able to go forth to war. Asher, a descendant of Zilpah, which was a maid to Leah. Verse 41, those that were numbered of them, even of the tribe of Asher, were 40,500. And in chapter 26, their number would grow to 53,400. Verse 42, and the final tribe making up the armies of Israel and rounding out the fourth camp, of the children of Naphtali, Naphtali means my wrestling, throughout their generations, or pedigree, after their families, by the house of their fathers, according to the number of the names from 20 years old and upward, all that were able to go forth to war. Naphtali, the final tribe in our camps of Israel, a descendant of Bilhah, the concubine of Jacob, as well as Dan. So, once again, we see it seems that the tribes that form the various camps, and again, remember, God chose who would be together. They didn't choose each other, but it seems that the mother of the tribes had something to do with the selection. Verse 43, those that were numbered of them, even of the tribe of Naphtali, were 53,400. That would be reduced in chapter 26, the last numbering before they went into the promised land, to 45,400. Verse 44, these are those that were numbered, which Moses and Aaron numbered, and the princes of Israel, those 12 that were handpicked by God in the first part of this chapter, being 12 men, each one was for the house of his father, one for each of the tribe. Again, and in verse 5, beginning there, we saw these chosen by God to be the leader of each of the tribes. Our fourth army, consisting of Dan as the standard bearer, Asher and Naphtali, they would be assigned to encamp on the north side of the tabernacle at times of encampment. Verse 45, so were all those that were numbered of the children of Israel by the house of their fathers, from 20 years old and upward, all that were able to go forth to war in Israel. And in our next verse, we have the grand slam total of the armies of Israel at this time. verse 46, even all they that were numbered were 600,000 and 3,550. So 600 and 3,550 from the age of 20 who were able to bear sword and carry other types of weapons. Now, that's just fighting men. So if you take the fact and understand that many of the men, of course, were married, so they had wives. Many of them who were married had children, of course. And then you had the elderly who were no longer able to bear sword and shield. So I estimate that the population of Israel, the entire nation, including men, women, and children, was probably in the area of 2.1 to 2.2 million people. That's a lot of mouths to feed. That's a lot of water that would be needed. Plus, consider that they had their livestock with them. They had everything with them that they owned, because they're not going for a weekend picnic. They're relocating to the land of Canaan, was God's plan. Now, if you take a population estimate of 2.2 million, that would be a little less than the population of Chicago. The fighting men alone at 603,550, that is equal a little less than the population of Memphis, Tennessee. So that would be quite a sight coming over the top of the hill. All of these people bearing everything that they own with their livestock, with their herds and their flocks, quite a sight to see indeed. And then you consider that you've got the cloud that representing the manifestation of God Almighty in front of them, leading them. And then when they did encamp at night, we had that pillar of fire coming from the tabernacle. Quite a sight to see. Verse 47, but the Levites, after the tribe of their fathers, were not numbered among them. And they were numbered separately in chapter 3, verses 14 through 29. Now, the priest line was numbered from the age, now let me back up from the priest line. The way God originally set up the service or the ministering of the tabernacle was that he claimed the firstborn of every man, woman, and beast. And you either had to redeem a child by making a contribution to the tabernacle, and there was a set price for boys and a set price for girls, depending on which was the firstborn. But if you didn't redeem them, you had to dedicate that child to the service or ministering of the tabernacle. That didn't work out so well, and God ended up taking the Levites in place of the firstborn, and he chose them because they stood with Moses when Aaron and the rest of Israel made the golden calf while Moses was up on Sinai. Verse 48, for the Lord had spoken unto Moses, saying, verse 49, only thou shalt not number the tribe of Levi, neither take the sum of them among the children of Israel. Levi, by the way, means joined, if you translate it, and Levi was also born of Jacob's first wife, Leah. Now, some would have you think that the reason God didn't

number of the Levites here was because they weren't part of the fighting men of Israel. That's not true at all. As I said just a moment ago, God chose the Levites because when Moses stood against those who made the golden calf, he said, "Who will stand with me and for God against these idolaters?" And the Levites girded on their swords and fell in behind Moses. So to think that just because someone associated with the service of the tabernacle does not mean that they weren't armed and trained to use their weapons. Verse 50, "But thou shalt appoint the Levites," and this word appoint is pakad in the Hebrew. It means to charge. So you charge the Levites over the tabernacle of testimony, and over all the vessels thereof, and over all things that belong to it. They shall bear the tabernacle and all the vessels thereof, and they shall minister unto it, and shall encamp round about the tabernacle. And I was careful to mention which of the directionals, north, east, south, and west, that the various army camps would camp. But you have to visualize the tabernacle when Israel came to a place of encampment. The tabernacle was in the center. And then you would have the Levites encamped around the tabernacle. Then you would have the armies of Israel encamped on the north, east, south, and west sides of the Levites and the tabernacle. Now, you had major families in the Levites, as we'll learn in the next several chapters, and some of them had different responsibilities as far as what parts of the tabernacle they were responsible for dissembling when Israel was getting ready to break camp and head out for the promised land. And then when they came to another place of encampment, they were responsible for reconstructing the tabernacle. Now, some of the Levites would have wagons and oxen for transporting the materials of the tabernacle, particularly the hangings and the beams. So some of it was pretty heavy, obviously. But some of it actually, the vessels, the furniture of the sanctuary were to be borne on the shoulders of the Levites. The Kohathites, for example, the tribe of Aaron and Moses, were responsible for bearing the Ark of the Covenant, and that was not to be done on a cart. The other two major divisions of the families of the Levites were known as Gershonites. One of Levi's sons was named Gershon, another Merari, and those were known as Merarites. Again, we'll see them assigned different functions in and around the tabernacle. And many people will think, well, you're talking about Levites. Weren't they all priests? No, not all of the Levites were priests. Yes, they all had responsibilities in and around the tabernacle and in the time of Solomon, the temple of God. But to be a priest, you had to be a descendant of Aaron, who was a Kohathite. So again, not all priests, all priests are Levites, but not all Levites are priests, is a way to put it. Verse 51. "And when the tabernacle setteth forward, the Levites shall take it down. And when the tabernacle is to be pitched or erected, the Levites shall set it up. And the stranger that cometh nigh shall be put to death." This word stranger is zur in the Hebrew language. It normally means a foreigner. I think in this case it means any non-Levite. That and they would be put to death not by guards but the Lord himself, and the penalty for violating the presence of the Lord was death for anyone who dared to come in contact with the Ark

0: every man by his own camp, three tribes making up each of the four camps, and every man by his own standard throughout their host. Now, these standards you could think of as a flag, and well, I'll save that for chapter 2. We're almost there. Verse 53, but the Levites shall pitch or encamp around about the the tabernacle of testimony, that there be no wrath or no judgment, you could think of this, from God upon the congregation of the children of Israel. And the Levites shall keep, this word is shamar or guard, the charge of the tabernacle of testimony. In other words, they were responsible to make sure that due reverence was made, that due obedience was made, and due care was made for everything that went on in and around the tabernacle. Verse 54, and the children of Israel did according to all that the Lord commanded Moses, so did they. Well, how long would this last? Well, unfortunately, you know men as well as I do. We all have trouble following God's instructions, and unfortunately, doing things as God commanded Moses will not be the first priority on the minds of the people of Israel. Now, in chapter 2, we're going to be talking about the order of encampment. And we covered in this chapter 1 the camps, the various camps, but there's something very interesting about these camps, and I mentioned the standard of each of the various camps that we're going to find is a flag with a representation of one of the constellations in most cases. Now, we're not going to be talking about astrology in our next lesson, but we're going to be talking about astronomy. And there's a big difference between astrology and astronomy. Astronomy, we learn in Genesis chapter 1 that God placed the lights in the heavens. And he had a reason. It wasn't just haphazard or just as we had the selection of the camps. That wasn't haphazard or by man's design. It was God's design. And if you have a problem with talking about astronomy, you might want to give, if you have a companion Bible, give the 12th appendix a read before we come back and cover chapter 2. It might help you understand what we're talking about. But there's something very special in these standards that we see, and there have been two people who have seen the throne of God and written about it, Ezekiel 1 in Ezekiel chapter 1, and John, who was taken in the Spirit to the Lord's day, and in Revelation chapter 4, he describes what he saw in the throne of God, and I think it's a pretty sure thing that it's to do with these standards for the tribes of Israel. Got a short message. We'll ask you to listen a moment, won't you please?
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0: Welcome back. We're glad you could join back with us. Let's have the 800 number, please. 800-643-4645. That number good throughout Puerto Rico, the U.S., and Canada. If you're listening by shortwave radio somewhere around the world or via the internet and not able to use that 800 number, your announcer at the end of the hour will give you our mailing address. If you are able to use that 800 number and you have a biblical question that you'd like to pose to be answered on the air, feel free to call that 800 number and leave your question. We do insist that you not ask questions about a specific organization, a specific individual by name, or denomination by name. We choose to teach God's word in a positive manner. Throwing out negative about others by name serves no purpose. We'll let God's word do the teaching, the correcting, and the healing, fully capable of all three. Got a prayer request? We don't need a telephone number. I encourage you to talk with your Heavenly Father. Go to Him in prayer. Make time at the same time each day is helpful, that you make sure that you talk and communicate with your Father, is my point. He's always there for you, 24 hours a day, 7 days a week. I don't care what you've done. It's not anything that's so bad that He won't listen to you. And it makes His day when you've been messing up, when you repent. And to repent means to have a change of heart, to realize that you're messing up and that you don't want to do that. You don't want to continue that behavior any longer. And it makes His day, and blessings follow when you make your Father's day. We do have these prayer requests. We come united as one in the name of Jesus Christ, Father. We ask You to look upon these. You know their needs, addictions to drugs, Father, alcoholism, financial difficulties, problem marriages. You know, Father, if it is Your will, a special blessing on each of these. We ask You to watch over, guide, direct, touch, and heal. In Yeshua Jesus' precious name, amen, and thank You, Father. All right, let's get to some questions and see what's on the mind of folks. And we got to Brian in South Carolina just as we ran out of time yesterday. And Brian, just as promised, your question is first up today. I have a question for Pastor Dennis. The 144,000 of God's elect mentioned in Revelation, are these the elect that Christ spoke of when He says the Lord has shortened the tribulation days for their sake? And yes, those are one in the same election. Question number two, are we Christians that have the truth, the elect? Well, Brian, if you understand God's overall plan, by that I'm talking about if you understand that there's an Antichrist who comes to earth before Jesus Christ returns at the second advent. He's going to be deceiving many. There are going to be many who think that He is Jesus Christ and are going to be spiritually in bed with Him when the true bridegroom returns. The true bridegroom is expecting a virgin bride. Unfortunately, those who are in bed with the Antichrist when He returns are not going to be a fit virgin bride. That's where the election come in. The election also know that they're going to be called upon for the Holy Spirit to speak through them in that cloven tongue that everyone can understand as they're delivered up before the synagogues of Satan. My words? No, that's the words of God's teaching in Revelation chapter 2:9 and 3:9. The only two churches that Jesus found no fault with, Smyrna and Philadelphia, knew who the Kenites were, those who claimed to be of our brother Judah, but lied and were of the synagogue of Satan. Lee from Kansas, would you explain the scripture where He says, if you forgive not those that have wronged you, neither can God forgive you your trespasses, in Mark 11, 25 and 26. You don't have a King James Version Bible, I can tell. because of the way you translate, the way you wrote your question. But what it means is that you must forgive to be forgiving, be forgiven by our Heavenly Father. But don't ever be conned into thinking that forgiving means forgetting. You know, when someone has wronged you and trespassed against you, it takes a while to rebuild that trust. So again, forgiving does not mean forgetting. And if someone has done you wrong, just forgiving them doesn't mean that everything is A-OK, hunky-dory, as it was before the trespass occurred. But another important thing to remember about forgiving is that it's important to forgive yourself as well. You know, many, many Christians, I see it time and time again, they like to beat themselves up over and over and over when Jesus has already forgiven them. God has forgiven them their sins. But they want to, I guess they think, you know, well, I'm so ashamed that I did that. They just want to bring it up over and over and over. Once God has forgiven you, he doesn't want to hear about it anymore. It's water under the bridge. And for you to bring it up basically says to him, I don't believe that you forgave me. Mike in Wisconsin. I know when you pray to God, you always pray in Jesus' name. What about when you just talk to God? Do you have to always say in Jesus' name when you're just talking with him? Well, you don't have to say in Jesus' name, but what saying in Jesus' name gives you credentials as a Christian. And that's important to your Heavenly Father. He knows your heart and mind, but remind him. God said in the book of Isaiah, remind me of the promises that I have made to you. He wouldn't be opposed to you reminding him that you are a Christian when you're petitioning him by asking in Jesus' name. Mark in Oklahoma, do you think we have a flesh body for our time here with the Holy Spirit, a spiritual body for paradise with Jesus Christ, and a heavenly body for our time with the Lord? Thanks for your dedication to teaching. Well, it's a labor of love, Mark, and I appreciate you appreciating it, though. Our spiritual body dwells within our flesh body right now. You don't have a different spiritual body waiting for you off out in heaven or wherever God is. Your spirit body is within your flesh body right now. 1 Corinthians chapter 15 makes that point. 2 Corinthians chapter 5. Verses 1 through 6 make that point very well, the teachings of Paul. When we die, the flesh returns to the earth, and our spiritual body steps out of the flesh body. And the spirit returns, as it's written in Ecclesiastes 12, 6 and 7, returns to the Father. The flesh returns to the earth from which it came. Selma in Ohio. I studied this several times under your father, Genesis chapter 1, verse 5, and believed every morning and evening was 1,000 years. 2 Peter chapter 3, you say verse 5. Actually, I think you mean 2 Peter 3, 8, which is where it states that 1 year with the Lord is 1,000 years, 1,000 years is 1 day. But then Bullinger said because the morning and evening was a quantifying event, it is only a 24-hour period, Appendix 11. I don't know which to believe. I don't want to think that Bullinger may not be correct. I use the Companion Bible to help my knowledge. Well, now, Bullinger was an excellent student of the Hebrew language. He was an excellent scholar of God's Word, but that does not mean that Bullinger was perfect. He was a human being, and he was a human being that lived more than 100 years before our time now. He passed away almost 100 years ago to the day, or the year anyway. Now think what changes and advancements have been made in the world over the last 100 years. My goodness, the automobile 100 years ago was something that you didn't see every day. Airplanes weren't that common 100 years ago. And look what we have today. Think about medical, what advancements have been made in treatment of illnesses and disease in the last 100 years. Technology, you could say, look at the last 50 years. It's unbelievable what has happened. So Bullinger, my point, did not have, he wasn't privileged to have all the wealth of information that we have today. So Bullinger was not perfect, but don't throw the baby out with the bath. He did a lot of good work, and I'll leave it at that. Wade from South Dakota. I help teach a Sunday school program. Well, then that's great. How do I best teach the second grade students to spot false teachers and false doctrine? Always compare what is being taught with God's Word. If it doesn't stack up with the Bible, don't it's false. God's Word is truth. The Word is our basis for all teaching, and that's as long as you'll stick with God's Word. And of course, with second graders, you want to keep it interesting for second graders. You have to always consider your audience when you're teaching. Leave it at that. Marcia in Michigan. How many wives did Solomon have? And Solomon, it's written in 1 Kings chapter 11, verse 3, had 700 wives and 300 concubines. And you know, in the book of Deuteronomy, chapter 17, God listed things that a king of Israel should do and things that a king of Israel should not do. One of the things that he was not to do was to multiply wives to himself. Now, that doesn't mean that they didn't have multiple wives, but they weren't to have a great multiplication of wives. I would say 700 wives and 300 concubines in God's eyes was overdoing it a bit on Solomon's part. And you know, that led to Solomon's downfall, if I can call it that. What happened was he got to bringing in foreign wives, and they brought their foreign gods with them and set up altars even on the Mount of Olives and Mount Zion. And Solomon gave in to them and started worshiping their gods. That's not a good thing. It was for that reason that the nation of Israel was split. God took the 10 northern tribes away from Judah because of Solomon's actions. Amos in Colorado. Since I've been watching you on TV, I have given my life back to Jesus Christ. I appreciate the chapel and bless you all. You're the best teachers I've ever heard. And, you know, thanks for sharing that witness. And I read that because many of you, we don't often share the witnesses that we get, positive feedback, encouragement from people, that God's Word changes lives. And I just wanted to share that with you. And it's not uncommon that we get a letter of this statement. It is uncommon that we share it with the audience. But I think it's important to do occasionally to remind us that God's Word changes people's lives for the better. Ida Marie, I think. When I was about 16, the preacher asked for everyone to come up to the front. I felt that I wanted to go up, but I did not. Is this the unpardonable sin? Of course not. The unforgivable sin, it's impossible that anyone has committed that at this point in time, Ida. Luke chapter 12, verses 10 through 13 is one of the places you can read in God's Word about the unforgivable sin. What is the unforgivable sin? It's to blaspheme the Holy Spirit. And that means it's when one of God's elect is delivered up before Satan in the synagogue of Satan for a witness, and to refuse the Holy Spirit to speak through them, that cloven tongue that everyone can understand, is blaspheme of the Holy Spirit. It's for one of God's elect to refuse the Holy Spirit when they are delivered up. Charlie in North Carolina, please explain what the dead in Christ means. And you're probably pulling from 1 Thessalonians chapter 4, verse 16. In fact, if you back up a few more verses to verse 13, you learn what the subject of 1 Thessalonians chapter 4, what the rapturists usually pull from, claiming that there is a rapture. But the subject is, I don't want you, the teachings of Paul, he says, I don't want you to be ignorant concerning where those who are asleep in Christ are. And that means those who are dead. And in verse 16, the dead in Christ are those who died believing in Christ. And it states there that those of us who remain alive in the flesh until Christ returns cannot precede, which is prevent, which is an old English word that means precede. We can't precede those who have died in Christ. Why? Because they're already there with him. In verse 15, it goes on to say, those of us who are alive until the coming of Christ shall not prevent or precede them. That's who the dead in Christ are, those who died believing in Jesus Christ. Jeremiah in California, Isaiah 28, verses 10 and 13. Please explain what this scripture means. It means God's word should be taught chapter by chapter, verse by verse. It states there, precept upon precept, line upon line. And you know, there's nothing wrong with doing a Sunday, or I should say a sermon, an hour sermon on a subject matter, and skip around in God's Word for different places in God's Word that speaks of the subject that you've chosen or God has given you, more importantly, for a Sunday sermon or a sermon period. But when you're teaching God's Word, it becomes important that you teach chapter by chapter, verse by verse. That is where I think a lot of people fall down in educating others about God's Word. They never get around to teaching chapter by chapter, verse by verse. Lillian in Ohio, it is about doing good deeds, the ones we already have done and the ones that we will continue to do, about being dressed in fine linen clothing. What about the ones that did not do any good works? What will they wear? There won't be any stores. Please explain. Well, you're right. There won't be any stores where you can buy the righteous clothing, acts that brought your long white linens. I did a Sunday message not too long ago entitled Naked, and that is what those who don't have righteous works, as we learn in Revelation chapter 14, verse 13, or is it 13, 14? I may stand corrected, but your works are all that you can take with you. I believe it's chapter 14, verse 13. And then in Revelation 16:15, those that didn't have that walked naked and ashamed. So that's the way it is. You can have a long white robe based on your good works, or you can not do good works and be naked as a jaybird. Elaine in Pennsylvania, what happens to a bipolar person who denies God after they have been raised in the church? Will God have mercy, or will they lose their salvation? God knows our strengths. He knows our handicaps. He's very fair. He is a compassionate God. He is a God that loves his children. He's not up there looking around for people to zap, which unfortunately many churches leads their congregation or hold their congregation in their pews out of the fear of hellfire and brimstone. And they're missing out, because the key of teaching God's word is teaching his love, because he does love his children. He's not looking for people to zap. I'll leave it at that. Lewis in Wisconsin, is it permissible to use regular bread or even a piece of candy, as one pastor told me, for communion, or does it have to be unleavened bread? I wouldn't use a piece of candy as a holy sacrament. You know, if you wish, a piece of soda cracker is suitable for, or grape juice or red wine in the holy sacraments when you take communion, but I would not use a piece of candy. It is symbolic, I imagine, is what this other preacher was thinking, so perhaps a piece of candy, it doesn't matter, it's symbolic, but it's the bread of life, so I would go with bread. I'm out of time. I want you to know that I love you a great deal because you enjoy studying God's word. We are brought to you by your tithes and offerings. If we've helped you, help us keep coming to you and to reach out to others who are lost in this world of darkness. Most important, the beloved, this, you stay in his word every day. Every day in your Father's word is a good day, even with trouble. Do you know why? It's because Jesus is the living word.
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The sower. You know, that's kind of the obligation and the duties of God's children, is to sow seeds. And the agriculture terminology is fantastic because basically you get a deeper understanding. You know, it's amazing to me. Do you know, if you truly are a farmer, what kind of seed do you sow? The very best you have. A lot of times you'll have a lot better luck fishing or sowing or planting if you plant those very chosen seeds. They'll grow a lot better. I will never forget what roped me in, what brought me into the Word. And it was when a man at a very time that there was trauma in my family walked by and says, "Isn't it wonderful to know where we, America's mentioned in the Bible?" And I said, "Oh, it is." And he walked on out and I thought, what do you mean? What was that? That was a seed that grew. I never got away from it, of learning from that particular student of the Hebrew, the Greek, and the Aramaic. What a fantastic time of learning. But plant your best seed, okay? Discernment gives that to you. When you think about it in the moment that strikes, that it comes forward, kind of God chooses those times. So anyway, the simple, it's such a simple way. When you think of the sower, what it has to do is when you had a bag of seed around your waist and you would reach in, take a handful of seed, and a person my size can get about 30 feet of sowing seed, you know. Naturally, that's called broadcasting, and it's not a whole lot different from the broadcasting we do in television or radio. Is you never know where those seeds are going to hit. You don't know if they're going to grow. So certainly he gave us the subject, the sower, whereby we can better understand. Open your Bibles, if you would, to Mark chapter 13. I'm sorry, Matthew chapter 13. We could do this in Mark 4, but preferably we'll do it here, the teachings of Christ. Chapter 13 of the great book of Mark, and it reads, verse 1, "The same day went Jesus out of the house and sat down by the seaside. And great multitudes were gathered together unto him, so that he went into a ship and sat, and the whole multitude stood on the shore." It is believed this place is found and is by the echo chamber. It kind of makes a natural place where he could reach that many people, the sound would carry. Verse 3, "And he spake many things unto them in parables." Now this is important. He spoke to them how? In parable, saying, "Behold, a sower went forth to sow." Now here he sits with this great multitude. And what's he going to talk about? Planting seed. It's just an everyday thing, you know, to people in agriculture. Nothing, no big thing about it. Planting seed, okay? "A sower went forth for. And when he sowed, some seeds fell by the wayside, and the fowls came and devoured them up. And some fell in upon stony places where they had no such earth, and not much earth, had not much earth. And forthwith they sprung up because they had no deepness of earth." And this is just a natural thing. You know, a seed must have a little depth to it, and it's got to have a place that those little roots can shoot on down there. But a way is a path, okay? And it's padded down till it's hard, okay? Six. "And when the sun was up, they were scorched, and because they had no root, they withered away." They just kind of died out. This is what seeds you plant will do, okay, in different people's ears and different people's minds. So let me alleviate you of any anxiety if you think it's your fault. It isn't. Only God can make a seed grow. You cannot. You can plant them, but you can't make them grow. That's a miracle that God himself and God alone can cause to happen. Verse 7, "And some fell among thorns, and the thorns sprung up and choked them."
I mean, you just have to really take care of things. See, 8. But other fell into good ground and brought forth fruit, some in hundredfold, some 60-fold, some 30-fold. Who hath ears to hear, let him hear. Do you know why that's written? Do you have ears to hear? Do you understand that? Let me ask it in just a little different way. Do you understand what God meant by it through the Son? Because that's important to you. What he had to say, what he meant by it. I mean, that's just such an ordinary thing as broadcasting seed that it's not that common anymore because we have high-tech equipment that's a little more accurate to make sure the seed has a better place. If we fallow the ground a little better, I'll put it that way, another biblical term. And that seed's going to come up if it has any chance at all. But he utilizes this, and just know in your mind, the seed we're talking about is the Word of God. It's the word you put out. It's the word you speak. He wants you to speak that word. Why? So others can hear and have the joy that you do. That joy from within, that contentment of knowing what it's like to serve him. But he could have just come right out and said, this is the word, and you're going to lay them out here on some people, and some of them are going to listen to you, and some of them are going to just blow it off into the wind. They're just not going to listen. But he chooses this method so you can actually see what happens in the minds of people when you plant that seed. Verse 10, listen carefully. And the disciples came and said unto him, why speakest thou unto them in parables? Why do you talk in riddles? Why don't you just lay it on them? Verse 11, he answered and said unto them, because it is given unto you to know the mysteries of the kingdom of heaven, but to them it is not given. Did you know that it's not given for everybody to understand the mysteries of the kingdom of heaven? Everybody's going to understand heaven. And everybody probably is going to pretty well have an idea of the kingdom. That's the king and his dominion. But not everybody's going to know the mystery that's concerning it. Why? Well, God sets aside certain people that are seed planters, that are sowers. They know that mystery. They know what it's about. And that's why it is so ever important. He gives them that message. Verse 12. For whosoever hath to him shall be given, and he shall have more abundance. But whosoever hath not, from him shall be taken away even that he hath. Now what are we talking about? So I mean, if you're not careful, your mind will switch over to material things. We're not talking about material things. We're talking about the Word of God. We're talking about what it should mean to you. If you pray for understanding, and that understanding comes to you, he's going to give you more. Well, how does that understanding come to you? By study. When you meditate on the word and when you concentrate on it, he's going to let you understand that, and then he's going to pour more on you. And the more you study and the more you absorb, the more he's going to give you. Why? Because you're a good student and you're a good subject for a sower. That is to say, you're primed to Almighty God, that he knows he can use you, that you care about who hears. Just like really the disciples, when they asked their question about, why don't you just tell them? They were caring about the people, but they didn't understand. There are just some people that are not supposed to understand the mystery. That's the depth, okay? And verse 13, therefore speak I to them in parables, because they seeing see not, and hearing they hear not, neither do they understand. Do you understand that ignorance is innocency? That's kind of sad, but it's true. If they don't know, they're kind of innocent.
God's not ready to load them up yet, that they are accountable. Because one, if you were to worship the false Messiah when you knew who he was, that's unforgivable. And there are some people that just can't cut it. Okay? And he loves all of his children. Some might say, well, that sounds unfair to God that he would even block some ears to the truth. Well, it's not time yet. Everything in its time and place. When it is ripe and when the seed is ready to grow, it will grow. Until then, God chooses to hide it from some. That they're innocent, and that's good, because they will learn. They will have that opportunity. God is totally fair. Verse 14, and in them is fulfilled the prophecy of Esaias, that's to say Isaiah in the Hebrew, which saith, by hearing you shall hear and shall not understand, and by seeing you shall see and shall not perceive. Now, do you understand what was said there? He said, back there in the Old Testament, Isaiah made all this very clear. You wouldn't even have to ask me. You would know and understand if you understand what Isaiah said about it. So what do you think we ought to do? We ought to go to Isaiah and find out what he said so that there's no great mystery in it, okay? Now, if you open your Bibles right in the middle, most of them will pop open right on Isaiah. Isn't that something? That in itself is a miracle, isn't it? Now, if I can find it, we're going to turn there. We're going to go to Isaiah chapter 6, okay? Now, just to fill you in a little bit what's happened here, this is one of those times that God visited Isaiah. There were seraphim there. There were flying wings. There were wings there. And God was assigning him certain duties, just like he's going to assign sowers in the end generation. That's people that plant seed. There are some people God expects to hear and to know and to understand. So chapter 6, the great book of Isaiah, let's pick it up if we may, about verse 5. You know, have you ever known anybody that thought they were really capable of doing what it is? No. Everybody draws back. I just don't know if I can do that. Well, God knows you can. Well, but you don't understand, brother. I sin. Who doesn't? What's new under the sun? You know, he still must call out those that care, those that have compassion. Well, Pastor, are you saying it's all right to sin? God forbid. No, it isn't. But quite frankly, some things that are called sin are not a sin in the first place. So use your good judgment. But God uses, and this is where Isaiah is coming from to start out in verse 5, in Isaiah chapter 6. Then I said, I mean, here you've got these flying vehicles and seraphim in front of you. That'd be pretty impressive, wouldn't it? That's the equivalent of archangels, okay? That'd be kind of shaken up time, all right? And God himself there. Verse 5, then said I, woe is me, for I am undone, because I am a man of unclean lips, and I dwell in the midst of a people of unclean lips. They cuss all the time, moan, groan, and they're complaining about something up one side and down the other. That's really not there. I'm ad-libbing just a little bit, but that's what it means, okay? For I dwell in the midst of people with unclean lips, for mine eyes have seen the King, the Lord of hosts. I just feel so unworthy. And you know, beloved, when he touches your heart, you always feel unworthy. But that's okay. Compared to him, we are. Our very best, our most righteous acts are as filthy rags compared to his righteousness. And you know something? You better be proud of that, because that's what brings us salvation. That's what brings forgiveness of sins. That's what keeps us going in his word. 6. Then flew one of the seraphim unto me, having a live coal in his hand, which he had taken with the tongs from off the altar. This is the altar of God. Okay. 7. And he laid it upon my mouth and said, lo, this hath touched thy lips, and thine iniquity is taken away, and thy sin purged.
Your lips are clean. You know what that was that touched his lips? It was the Holy Spirit. A lot of people think they're going to burn in hell. No, God's altar has burning coals. But it's the Holy Spirit, and it always heals. It always touches. Naturally, when it comes to the lake of fire at the end, even then it's merciful. Do you know why? Because it takes a lot of people out of their misery into blotted out. They just are blotted out. They never existed. And that is merciful, and that's the way our Father accomplishes it. When he says to Satan in Ezekiel 28, verses 18 and 19, I'm going to turn you to ashes from within. That's forever and ever and ever. But here, the lips are touched. Do you know something? God can touch anybody he chooses' lips to bless them, to give them the unction and the anointing of the Holy Spirit, whereby they can speak this word of God after having studied. And note I said, after having studied. We get these certain little schools that you can go to, and they'll say, you don't have to study, just let the Spirit touch you, and boy, you're off and running. Well, that's not what it says, okay? You got to know what you're talking about before you can talk. Okay. There is a time coming that it is true the Holy Spirit will touch you, and you will speak before the spurious Messiah, but that's the only time. He says you're not to premeditate at that time. I'm quoting Mark chapter 13, okay? It's a sin to premeditate what you will say there. But to teach and plant seeds, you got to have something with a little solidity to it before you can plant it, okay? I mean, you can go out here and fallow ground, you can disc, you can plow, and you can take your planter and run right on down through there, back and forth, and have it just looking real pretty. But if you left a seed out of the planter, you're going nowhere. Okay? You done nothing. Okay? And that seed is the Word of God. It's got to be planted. Okay? So, the Holy Spirit touches that lip. Verse 8. Also, I heard the voice of the Lord saying, whom shall I send and who will go for us? Question. Then said I, here am I, send me. You know, do you realize that God and the Son are going to sit on the throne until all their enemies are made their footstool? Who do you think is going to do it? You are. He counts on you. Who am I going to send to plant those seeds? I hope you tell him, send me, prepare me, help me study, help me understand. Give me the seed to plant that I can take somebody that's down and raise them up, lift them up, give them hope. And he'll do it. But you see, do you know what? It took volunteering on that person's part, but don't ever forget one thing. Who's doing the calling here? Who's doing the calling? God is from the Lord. Who shall I send? He says, send me. Verse 9. And he said, go and tell this people, hear ye indeed, but understand not, and see ye indeed, but perceive not. Here we're back. This is why we came here, beloved, from Matthew 13. These are the words that Isaiah said. Listen to them carefully. Make the heart of this people fat, and make their ears heavy, and shut their eyes, lest they see with their eyes, and hear with their ears, and understand with their heart, and convert and be healed. And then if they don't have the salt to stay with it, if that seed falls by the hard path, and the spurious Messiah comes along, and they worship him, it's unforgivable. You see, our Father knows what he's doing, everything in its time and place. Well, does that mean some people are better than others? Not in the least. God does not show partiality among his children. Hey, if he picks you, you're it. Okay. And God does the choosing, not man, you know. You've all heard me say the old saying, this boy came and he said, I got to go preach. Now I saw this big GP in the sky. And what it really meant was go plow. Okay. So you have to be attuned to the word, all right?
God loves his children. Understand that. Verse 11, then said I, Lord, how long, question? That's a question everybody asks. How long? And he answered, until the cities be wasted without inhabited and the houses without man and the land be utterly desolate. That means under the desolator. Do you know who the desolator is? Mark 13, where it stipulates, when you see the abomination of desolation spoken of by Daniel the prophet standing where he ought not, that's the Antichrist standing in Jerusalem, then know that's time. That's how long it's going to be. Verse 12, and the Lord have removed men far away, and there be a great forsaking in the midst of the land, the apostasy. It's going to happen. You can count on it. 13, listen carefully, listen very carefully. Verse 13, but yet in it shall be a tenth. You know what that is? That's a tithe, okay? And it shall return and shall be eaten as a teal tree and as an oak. Man, that's hardwood. That'll stick with you, okay? Whose substance is in them. When they cast their leaves, listen carefully, so the holy seed shall be the substance thereof. The holy seed shall be the substance thereof. Naturally, the seed is the word of God, but in this case, the substance is carried in the children, okay? The word substance is very important in the Hebrew, and you need to know what it means. What is substance? Well, that's what holds it up. That's what gives it its thing. It's zing. Well, you better know what the zing is, okay? You better know what substance, and it's utilized two times in that verse, and it's mastitzbeth, okay? Mastitzbeth. Beth is house. Of course, you got that, right? But it means solid as a rock. It means as a memorial rock. It means something stationary. It means somebody that can plant a seed and take the word of God and not be blowing around in the wind, changing from this thought to that thought and this tradition to that tradition of man, but stay in the word of God as it is written, not what some cucumber's got to say out here in the cucumber patch. Okay, but the word of God, and to know how to stick with it. You know, a man that won't keep his word is worthless. A man that changes from this to that, and you can't trust his word, is not a friend. And God is picking people that he can trust. They may not be the prettiest, and they may not be the as well thought of in the community as some others, but it's somebody God knows he can trust, okay, and that will stick with the word of God and not switch off to traditions of men that literally make void the whole word of God. He's looking for substance, matzitzbeth. And it's amazing that the word in the Hebrew means a memorial rock. Memorial means, you know, what's a memorial for? Well, it's to remember something from a long time ago. Do you think that his holy seed are not remembered from a long time ago, like before the foundations of the earth, when they were chosen, when they made a stand against Satan then? And he knows they're a solid rock. Solid as a house, Beth, in the Hebrew tongue. God can count on somebody like that. They don't have to be, you know, like old Isaiah said, I've got unclean lips. I'm not perfect. Nobody is. If you waited till you were perfect to be baptized, you would never be baptized. If you waited until you were perfect to plant a seed, there would never one pass from your lips, because none of us are. Christianity is a reality, and we live in a real world. Thank God we have each other. You know, that is really something, that you're not on this trip by yourself, that you have the family, you have the holy seed, that is to say, those that have the truth, that know the truth, and thank Father for it.
That's what

we have each other for. So that's why Jesus sent you here to this sixth chapter from Matthew 13. He said, I've got some. The others won't understand, but I've got a holy seed spread in there. They're rocks. I can count on them. And they're going to do their work. They're going to bring the others around when it's time. And now, turn with me while we're in the book of Isaiah. Turn with me here to the 55th chapter. What are you supposed to be planting, okay? What is it? What's it worth, okay? Isaiah chapter 55, verse 1. Ho, everyone that thirsteth, come ye to the waters. And he that hath no money, come ye, buy and eat. Come buy wine and milk without money and without price. Isn't it natural that if you're thirsty, you want to go to the water? And if you really want the meat of God's word, the deeper seed, aren't you going to study it? He said, look, it doesn't cost anything. I give it to you free. All you have to do is read the letter I've sent you in this word and absorb it. Take it into yourself. Live it. It's not a religion. It's a reality. Doesn't cost anything. Again, anyone can afford it. And buy truth, buy the word. Verse 2, wherefore do you spend money for that which is not bread, and your labor for that which satisfieth not? Question. Hearken diligently unto me, and eat ye that which is good, and let your soul delight itself in fatness. Why would you go out here and try to pay for a word that's worthless, that's simply traditions of men? Well, are you judging people? No, God is, okay? If it's not God's word and pure, simple truth, and it's revolving rev telling you about what his Uncle Henry did in the woodshed, you know, and so on, I mean, instead of teaching God's word, he teaches man's word. It's worthless. It's not going to bring you salvation, and it's not going to give you any strength as far as gaining seed, truth, to be able to plant, to change somebody's life. And listen, let's get right down to where the rubber meets the road. That's what it's about, is changing lives, because people are hurting in this world today. They're suffering bad. They need change. They're living under conditions that are not good in many cases. Do you know what it takes to change that? All it takes is hope and truth and a little holy seed to let them taste it and want it, and it changes their life. That's what it doesn't cost anything. Verse 3, incline your ear. Open them. You got ears to hear? That's what he's talking about. And come unto me, hear, and your soul shall live. That means eternally. And I will make an everlasting covenant with you, even the sure mercies of David. Out of David came who? Christ. And in him I'll give you eternal life. Verse 4, behold, I have given him for a witness to the people, a leader and a commander to the people. Who is your commander? Your commander is Jesus Christ, Yeshua. And who is he? He is the living word. The word became flesh and it walked among us so that we could understand. Behold, thou shalt call a nation that thou knowest not, and nations that knew not thee shall run unto thee because of the Lord thy God and for the Holy One of Israel, for he hath glorified thee. And you know something? You got people in this nation today that don't even know what this nation is about. And look at the United Nations. Do you think they don't run to this nation? And why do they run to this nation? To get their hands in your pocket. Why is this nation a superpower of superpowers? Why would he say a nation you know not? Because this nation didn't exist when this was written.

0: the fig tree. How many guesses do you have? There's only one. And it's called the United States of America. God bless the men and women that have fought to defend her, to bring her into where she is. God's promise doesn't cost anything, but you got to fight for it occasionally. Verse 6, seek ye the Lord while he may be found, call ye upon him while he is near. You remember the 10 virgins? You know, all 10 of them were Christians right up until the 11th hour. I mean, the wedding was about to happen. And they made it through till that time. But what was missing? They didn't have the truth, which is the oil, olive oil, in their lamps. Olive oil is always symbolic of the holy truth. Let the wicked forsake his way and the unrighteous man his thoughts, and let him return unto the Lord, and he will have mercy upon him, and to our God, for he will abundantly pardon. Our Father is so forgiving. All you have to do is have a little change of heart and say, Father, I'm sorry. You know why? He loves you. Do you have trouble forgiving your children? Well, shame on you if you do, because when they come to you, they can't help but touch your heart when they say, please forgive me. I did wrong. Well, our Heavenly Father is the same way. So he's going to put his arms around you and bring you to him and say, I love you. Okay? He is merciful. That is to say, even with unmerited favor. We don't deserve it. He doesn't owe us any favors, but he gives it to us anyway. For my thoughts are not your thoughts, neither are your ways my ways, saith the Lord. Oh, thank God for that. Thank God that his ways are not our ways, because our ways get sidetracked sometimes. And he, you know something, his plan is perfect, and that's why we try to study it. It's because his thoughts are there for you to absorb, and then to replant. You know something, I want to tell you a little secret. Some people like to absorb truth, and hang on to it. If you don't ever share it, he's going to shut you off. I can tell you that for a fact. You have to share it a little bit somewhere, somehow. And it may not be a big thing. You may not think so, but it is to him. His ways are considerably different. For as the heavens are higher than the earth, so are my ways higher than your ways, and my thoughts than your thoughts. And thank God for that. That's our Father. You don't have to worry about that. That's your nearest kin. That's the way he is. Man, I mean, he is something. And he's the Father of your soul. For as the rain cometh down and the snow from heaven and returneth not thither, but watereth the earth and maketh it bring forth and bud, that it may give seed to the sower and bread to the eater. Those that are hungry, it doesn't cost anything. It comes from heaven. It's called the Word of God. And you're the one that's supposed to plant it, to sow it. Verse 11, so shall my word be that goeth forth out of my mouth. It shall not return unto me void, but it shall accomplish that which I please. And it shall prosper in the thing whereto I sent it. Hey, aren't you glad he's in control and you're not? That we're not? He knows where the word is going. You know, we've been blessed here in this church that we go all the way around the world with a push of a button. And right now, even as you're in this building, millions are listening to this teaching. It's sent and it's taken. It's a blessing to have the word of God and to be able to share it. Verse 12. For ye shall go out with joy and be led forth with peace. Do you have peace in your life? You should have. Contentment, love, understanding. The mountains and the hills shall break forth before you into singing. And all the trees of the field shall clap their hands. Do you know that nature itself is going to be glad when that comes forth? Do you know what when the rain, acid rain, hits our forest, do you know what happens? Who did that? We did. I mean, you could all walk, park your cars out here and walk home. But I mean, that's, we brought it on ourselves. That's my point, okay, with acid rain and a few other things. That, but what he's saying is nature itself is looking forward to that time when we're going to have him back, and combustion engines will be of no more. We got better stuff, all right? I mean, really high tech. Verse 13, to complete the chapter, instead of the thorn shall come up a fir tree. Do you make a difference like that? Can the office you work in be a thorn patch? And when you walk into the room, the Spirit of God comes into it, and it's like a fir tree. Do you know that God says, I am a great fir tree? That means evergreen, ever living. And then a lot of people are ashamed when they put a Christmas tree up, you know. God said, I'm a great fir tree. Don't let Satan take all the joy out of life. If you want to put up a tree, it doesn't have anything to do with Jeremiah chapter 10, okay? You don't worship it, all right? Instead of the briar shall come up the myrtle tree. Do you know what a myrtle tree is? That's allspice. That's where allspice comes from. Do you, when you walk into a place and it's an old briar patch, is it more of a briar patch when you leave? Or does it turn into a tree of fragrance and allspice that shares the word with everybody? Now, I'm not telling you to go to work and convert your office Monday morning, all right? Work and preaching have to be separate, all right? You have to sustain your family, and it's not popular many times to preach where you work, all right? It just wouldn't do. But there are other places you can plant that seed. But do you know something? Again, your very person, when you walk into a place, can either turn it into a thorn patch or an allspice tree, a myrtle tree. Do you know what the myrtle tree does? I mean, he doesn't just say this just to be saying. Do you know that most every bird there is drawn to it? That loves fruit. Man, I mean, they flock to it. It's beautiful. It's wonderful. It picks up. Don't be a thorn bush. Be an allspice tree. And it shall be to the Lord for a name, for an everlasting sign that shall not be cut off. Plant seed. And let it be what? God's word. Not man's word. Now, return with me. I want to make sure that I stay within the bounds of time here. David, if I get carried away, let me know, okay? I'm doing this for the purpose of shortening this message just a little bit, all right? So, there you know why he said, go to, I see what Isaiah said about this. Isn't that wonderful? Isaiah laid it on the line. He let us know how to be a briar or an allspice tree. What good do you do in your community? You just live there? Or do you help some people out occasionally, you know? Do you go out and stick your nose in the air and get in your car and pew, motor out of there? Or do you say, hey, how are you doing today? God bless you. It's good to see you. You feeling all right? Looking good. Or in your business, some people will say, look, God never blesses my business, but the door, little door bing rings and a customer walks in and they look up and say, what do you want? Yeah. That'll bless you, won't it? You know? I mean, talk about a thorn patch. You know? I mean, God's word is real. You know, be that allspice tree. When they walk in that store, what can I do for you today? What have I got that will help you? Let me assist you, okay? That's the difference, all right? The Word of God changes lives. Don't ever forget it. Okay, back to Matthew chapter 13. Let's pick it up with verse 14 where we left to go to Isaiah. For this people's heart is waxed gross, and their ears are dull of hearing, and their eyes they have closed, lest at any time they should see with their eyes and hear with their ears and should understand with their heart and should be converted, and I should heal them. In other words, they would be accountable. And maybe it's not time yet for them. Understand, God is always fair. But blessed are your eyes, for they see, and your ears, for they hear. That pleases God. For verily I say unto you that many prophets and righteous men have desired to see those things which ye see, and have not seen them, and to hear those things which ye hear, and have not heard them. They did. The prophets of old wanted to live in this generation. They wanted to see the parable of the fig tree come to fruition. You are, beloved, okay? They wanted to see Christ. The disciples saw him. And you know what's better yet? Today, you feel him. You feel his touch through the Holy Spirit. When anyone heareth the word of the kingdom, that's the king and his dominion, and understandeth it not, then cometh the wicked one, and catcheth away that which was sown in their heart. This is he which received seed by the wayside. It just didn't grow. All you have to do is have one person say, surely you don't believe that. Ha! And man, they give it up in a hurry. Not God's word. Don't ever give it up. But he that received the seed into stony places on an old hard rock, the same is he that heareth the word, and a noun. That word in the Greek means immediately, with joy receiveth it. Man, I mean, they're on a tear. You think, my, how did I miss this all my life? Verse 21, yet hath he not root in himself, but dureth for a while, for when tribulation and persecution ariseth because of the word, don't read over that, because of the word, by and by, that's the same word as a noun in the Greek, instantly, he's offended. I'm not going to put up with this. If it's going to cause me trouble and cause me to be different than other people, I just won't deal with that word. Well, you know, you don't deserve it then. If you're that easily, it's got to take root in the mind to see the simplicity in which Christ teaches. He also that receives seed among the thorns is he that heareth the word, and the care of this world age, and the deceitfulness of riches choke the word, and he becometh unfruitful. He quits, won't plant another seed. But he that received seed into the good ground is he that heareth the word and understandeth it, which also beareth fruit and bringeth forth some 100-fold and some 60 and some 30. Do you know something? God appreciates the one that brings forth 30 as much as 100-fold. Same reward. He knows what we're capable of, okay? Now, the real mystery comes in the next parable, which we're not going to cover because everyone that studies with us has studied the mark of the beast and they know about the tares. They know here that when it says in verse 24, the kingdom of heaven is like unto a man which sowed good seed in his field. That man is Almighty God through the Son. Good children, the six-day creation, Adam and Eve. But here comes Satan. And while men slept, his enemy came and sowed tares among the wheat and went his way. The subject here is not the field and not the world and not even the children. It's the kingdom of God. Do you want to enter it? Do you want to be a servant of it? Can he send you? Then you would have to know and understand real well well, let's skip to the 35th verse. Let's cover a few verses of it. The tares is called the one. Do you know what? You can plant them among wheat, and if you weren't real experienced in horticulture, you couldn't tell the difference. Looks like wheat growing. But when wheat is finished growing like God's children, it brings forth rich grain. The one tares brings forth poison grain, black poison. And the angel said, do you want us to root that stuff out of there? And he said, no, leave them alone. Leave them alone. At the end of the world, we'll take care of business. So they didn't understand. Do you understand? Do you have ears about the mystery hidden? You got to, okay? Verse 35 of this 13th chapter, in conclusion. And that it might be fulfilled which was spoken by the prophet, saying, I will open my mouth in parables. I will utter things which have been kept secret from the foundation of the world. This word foundation is katabo in the Greek, and it means the overthrow of Satan. And if you want to make a deeper study all on your own someday, also it means conception, like of planting. Okay, so it has a twofold meaning. I leave that in your study house. I'm not going there today. But it was when Satan rebelled and God had to destroy that age and plant a new one, okay, this earth age, to let you decide whether you're going to love God or you're going to follow Satan. It's your choice. You can't blame anybody else. Strictly up to you whether you're going to serve God or Satan. Then Jesus sent the multitude away and went into the house, and his disciples came unto him saying, declare unto us the parable of the tares of the field. They didn't even understand it. And he answered and he said unto them, he that soweth the good seed is the Son of Man. That's Christ. That's the one God promised. The field is the world. The good seed are the children of the kingdom. That's the subject, the king and his dominion. But the tares are the children of the wicked one. Well, now, man, it would take a rocket scientist to figure that one out, wouldn't it? How many wicked ones do you know? Satan, of course. There's only one wicked one that is called this in the Greek tongue. The enemy that sowed them is the devil. That's pretty clear, isn't it? Christ planted good seed, the six-day creation, Adam and Eve, and along here comes Satan, and he plants. Do you know what this word seed is in the Greek? It's spermio. It's male sperm. That's talking real plain, but that gets it said, okay? The enemy that sowed them is the devil, and the harvest is the end of the world. And the reapers are the angels. And as therefore the tares are gathered and burned in the fire, so shall it be at the end of this world. That means totally and completely at the end of this, the millennium. So, what was that wicked seed? It was the father of the Kenites. Well, what does the word Kenite mean in the Hebrew tongue? Sons of Cain. How could Cain be a son of God and have murder in his heart right from the beginning? Because he was planted by the devil, and Jesus makes it very clear in John 8:44, chapter 8, verse 44, that Cain was the offspring of the wicked one. So, be careful what kind of seed you plant. Make sure it's the Word of God. Well, now listen, when you're talking like that, our church is too nice to talk about things, then your church is too nice for God. You don't have him there. God wants truth, because the truth turns thorn bushes into allspice trees. Understanding, clarity, seed planting, the sower. You know, that's what Christians are about, is sowing God's word, is taking that word where it's supposed to go, working as a family, seeing that the job gets done. How precious it is. The substance. Matstish Beth. A memorial stone. God's holy children. That contain a substance. That you can count on. I can count on it. It's different. And I thank our Father for it. Heavenly Father, thank you, Father, for the privilege of serving you. Thank you, Father, for this letter that you've written to us, telling us how to understand as best we can your thoughts, which are far above our thoughts, your ways above our ways, Father. But use us, send us. We ask it in Yeshua Jesus' precious name. Amen, amen.
1: Free introductory package. Say, this is something we would like to offer for a one-time gift to all the new folk that study with us. This introductory package gives you a monthly newsletter, which means each month you will receive a newsletter with a Bible study on it. Hey, raising funds? No way. We're not beggars. We're Bible teachers. That's what it consists of. A tape catalog that will give you all the topics that are covered. And the Mark of the Beast tape. What is this mark of the beast? Is it really on your forehead? No, Satan's considerably more intelligent than that. It's in your forehead, which is to say, in your mind. Have you been deceived? This is a free offer to you, one time to each new student. Say, find out what's really happening and what the story is on the mark of the beast.
0: Rent the veil and open the salvation to everybody. Barbara from North Carolina. My question, now I've got myself in a corner and I've got to explain. There was salvation for the stranger before Christ died on the cross. If the stranger was able to, while he was among our ancestors, follow the law. Barbara from North Carolina, my question is, you say that you do not believe in the rapture, but you do believe in the Bible where it states, in the twinkling of an eye, we will be caught up. Isn't that the same as the rapture? Keep up the good work and God bless you all. You see, Barbara, you have this thing branded in your mind, in the ink wink of an eye, we will be caught up. That's not correct. Not correct at all. So you're putting words in God's mouth because of words that have been, some preacher has put in yours. In other words, they have branded into your mind, caught up so strong, you're adding it to God's word. I want you to, you're quoting from 1 Corinthians chapter 15, verse 52. I want you to go back and I want you to read it again. And the word caught up is not there. The word is change. We are all changed. We're not caught up anywhere. We're changed right here on good old earth. And we have a millennium of teaching to do as it's written in Revelation chapter 20. I just want you to realize what you have said here. And I want you to go to the Bible and actually see what it says. And you will see that somebody has impregnated your mind with falseness. And you need to get back to what the word really says, okay? The word caught up is not there. Robert from California. Hello from California. I have a question regarding God creating the earth. The Bible tells us he did it in 6 and rested the 7th. So in time elapses, one day equal to 1,000 years. Well, first of all, it does not say that it took him 6 days to create the earth. It says in Genesis chapter 1, verse 1, in the beginning, God created the heavens and the earth, period. It didn't say when or how long. It's millions of years old. But then in verse 2, tuhu vavuhu is what it says in the Hebrew tongue, meaning it became void and without form, not that he created it that way. Another verse to document that, Isaiah chapter 45, verse 18. I guess I should have said this when people are worried about three earth ages. We've had the question. I'll spend a little time on it here. That he created, in Isaiah 45, 18, it says, I did not create the earth void. I created it whole, to be inhabited, to be lived in. And Satan blew it. Okay, that's the meaning. So the earth was created millions of years ago, and it took him 6 days to straighten it out. Okay? Now, some would say, well, what is the 6 days? Well, have you read, I quoted earlier, 2 Peter chapter 3. Don't be ignorant of this one thing. That with God, a day is 1,000 years with man. Tony from Chicago. Pastor Murray, my question is, in the Lord's day, will we be in heaven or here on earth? I enjoy your teaching. There's no other pastor like you. I hope someday I can meet you in person. I thank God for the way you teach, and I thank you and all your family and staff. Thank you. Well, you are so welcome. The Lord's day will be... Well, it's going to happen right here on earth. That's what the 1,000-year period is. How long is a day with the Lord? 1,000 years. That is the Lord's day, is the millennium, as it is written in Revelation chapter 20. And it's going to be right here on earth. And people that have never had an opportunity to learn while they're in a spiritual body are going to be shown. They're going to see Christ. They're going to know him. They're going to hear him teach as well as God's election teach. That's why it is said that they will be priests for that 1,000 years. What does a priest do? He teaches. And so it is. That's the Lord's day right here on earth, and it's a beautiful time of salvation. No second chances, because a lot of people didn't have a prayer of a chance to start out with. Larry from California. In the Garden of Eden, Adam and Eve were told by God that if they partook of the tree of the knowledge of good and evil, they would surely die. Does this statement for God indicate physical death? If not, what did this refer to? How were the six-day creation affected or differ from? When God makes a statement, it's carte blanche. It applies to everyone, okay? And I pretty well covered that in a prior question. It was a 1,000 years of man, and they did die in that period of time. And yes, it was physical to the flesh. I'm out of time. Hey, I love you all a lot. You know why? Because you enjoy studying our Father's Word chapter by chapter, verse by verse. Most of all, God loves you for it. He truly does. Make his day, he makes yours. Brought to you by your tithes and offerings. If we've helped you, you help us keep coming to you. But most important, this. You stay in his word every day, in his word, even with trouble. It's still a good day. You know why? Because Jesus is the living word.
2: 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Thank you for watching today's program, and God bless you.

The book of Peter. Here we have two books, 1st and 2nd Peter, that are absolutely fascinating. That great old fisherman telling us, leading us, directing us, guiding us, going into the depth, if you would, in that second book, into the three earth ages, giving the most accurate recorded account of the events that transpire and document that there are three earth ages, that there was one before this one, and one to come. Peter, the great fisherman, which in his gentleness and his kindness brings us two books, the books of Peter, that lead, guide, direct, even in your daily life, that teach and show you how to be happy, how to find that peace of mind, and to know yourself. The books of Peter, I know you're going to enjoy them.

0: Welcome to the Shepherd's Chapel Network Family Bible Study Hour with Pastor Arnold Murray. Wisdom is understanding God's Word. Pastor Murray's unique teaching approach brings God's Word alive with meaning as he takes you on a chapter-by-chapter, verse-by-verse study of God's letter to you, the Bible. And now here is Pastor Arnold Murray.
1: Good day to you. God bless you. Welcome to the Shepherd's Chapel. Welcome to this Family Bible Study Hour. We're ready to get back in our Father's Word, the book of Job. Hey, we're whittling on it. It's coming right along. And we have a new member today named Elihu. And Elihu has listened to Job's three friends, and he's really riled at them. But he's also riled somewhat at Job. And inasmuch as he is a younger man, following practice especially of that time, and still to this time with a gentleman, he waited until the elders had finished speaking. And then he said, now I want to say something. And he's about to get that lined out, but he is a speaker, claims to have wisdom, he claims to have knowledge. But now, I want to forewarn you, the reason we're studying Job is so that you learn to think for yourself. And you must remember what the situation is with Job. That's what God wants you to have anchored in your mind, to see that, I mean, Elihu, even though his name is El-Yah, or him, God, it doesn't mean that his words are from God. So you at least want to be very careful and analyze a person as to whether they can answer the question or not. Well, let's look him over here. Chapter 32, we had introduced him at the close of the last lecture, Elihu, and some think that he was nephew of Abraham. If he was, that would mean that Job was living during Abraham's time. We know it was a long time ago, because it is one of the oldest books of the Bible. But be that as it may, I wouldn't want to say one way or the other. And it doesn't matter. Verse 3 of chapter 32, a word of wisdom from our Father. Let's go with it. This is the young man speaking. Also, against his three friends was his wrath kindled, because they had found no answer and yet had condemned Job. In other words, they judged by appearance, and they judged wrong. And this young man knew that. And so he's a little put out at him. In other words, with all this talk, they could not find the trouble that was causing Job's problems. Verse 4, now Elihu had waited till Job had spoken, because they were elder than he. I mean, that was as it should be. Verse 5. When Elihu saw that there was no answer in the mouth of these three men, the friends, then his wrath was kindled. His anger, I would say probably what we would better translate this would be righteous indignation. He feels he's right, and he's indignant toward them. 6. And Elihu, the son of Berakel, the Buzite, answered and said, I am young, and ye are very old. Wherefore, I was afraid and dost not to show you mine opinion. In other words, I kept my mouth closed while all of you were talking, but now that you're finished, verse 7, I said days, or better translate it years or age, okay, should speak, and multitude of years should teach wisdom. In other words, being just young, I'm still in the learning process, and I should have listened to what you all had to say. 8, but there is a spirit in man, and the inspiration of the Almighty giveth them understanding. And you know, he's right. Wisdom does come from God. And man does have a spirit, which a man's spirit is his intellect. So it is your intellect that you think with. It is your spirit. And God can touch that spirit and lift it, raise it, utilize it, can use that intellect even to teach with if he so chooses. So really, hey, you know, pretty good score here. The youngsters got it pretty well put together, sounds like. Verse 9. Great men, or aged men, you might say, are not always wise. Neither do the aged understand judgment. In other words, you can't exactly go by age alone, is what he's saying. Maybe making a little room for himself. Well, with what has been said from three friends that are more like enemies, maybe we can allow that. Verse 10. Therefore I said, hearken to me. You listen to me, if you will. I also will show mine opinion. I'd like to tell you what I think about this. And verse 11, behold, I waited for your words. I gave ear to your reasons whilst ye searched out what to say. I listened to your conclusions, your summations, and I listened well. That's what he's saying. I listened to your words. I weighed them. I thought upon them. Verse 12, yea, I attended unto you, and behold, there was none of you that convinced Job. You didn't convict him, if you would. You didn't refute him. Your conclusions weren't adequate, is what he's saying. That ought to make points with them. What? Or that answered his words. You didn't help him a bit. Well, now that's very true, but what will this young lad be able to? I won't call it. He probably is an adult man, but the word young means a young man. He said, I've listened to everything you've said. I've weighed it. And so far, it looks to me like you haven't discovered Job's problem. Verse 13, and you might start this with, you be real careful, or you take care, lest you should say, we have found out wisdom. God thrusteth him down, not man. In other words, if he has done something wrong, you don't have to throw him down. God will. How? You know, that's pretty good, except here I've already, this cast a little doubt in my mind about the young man. His theory, it would be obvious from this statement, is that God chastises those that are wicked. That's kind of been brushed over a few dozen times. Though he puts a little different slant to it, he's probably angry at Job because he thinks Job is blaming God, and the three friends are blaming Job, and he's going to set everything straight. But you know, and I know, that Satan is still left out. The young man didn't mention Satan at all. Verse 14. Now, he hath not directed his words against me, neither will I answer him with your speeches. Now this loses a little bit, but what it says is, I set myself apart from your debate for the benefit of all of your feelings, because I don't want you to be upset at me. I want you to be open-minded. I want to set myself apart from the debates you have had to this point. 15, they were amazed. They answered no more. They left off speaking. The Hebrew is very specific. They didn't have a word to say. They didn't answer him, which means, obviously, they were listening. I imagine after wrestling with this, with all this many days, they would, if somebody's got some new input, let's hear it. 16, when I had waited, and then note the paren, for they spake not, but stood still and answered no more, and the paren is closed. In other words, it means he was nice enough, being a youth, that after he had made his introduction or his opening, he still waited before he spoke a minute or two to give them an opportunity if they had somewhat to say to him. 17. I said, I will answer also my part. I also will show mine opinion. 18. For I am full of matter, or translate it words. I'm full of words. The spirit within me constraineth me. In other words, it presses me on to the point that I've got to release it, this knowledge that I feel I've put together from this. 19, behold, my belly is as wine which hath no vent. It is ready to burst like new bottles. And remember the parable Christ put together. And this is the way he felt. He wanted to talk so bad. Here he had listened to all this ratchet jaw stuff. Pretty good so far, okay? I mean, he's ready to at least stick to facts, it would seem. Verse 10, 20. I will speak that I may be refreshed. I will open my lips and answer. You all through? I'm ready to talk. 21, let me not, I pray you, accept any man's person. Neither let me give flattering titles unto man. What he's saying, I'm a plain-spoken man. I have no favorites here, and I don't respect a man because he's wealthy or poor. Verse 22, for I know not to give flattering titles. In so doing, my maker would soon take me away. In other words, I speak boldly, I speak plain, and I speak truth. That's what he's saying. I'm not going to flatter you. I'm going to get right to it. So with he having said that, chapter 33, let's let him get to it. Verse 1. Wherefore, Job, I pray thee, hear my speech, and hearken to all my words. You listen to everything I've got to say. We're going to find out your problem. 2. Behold, now I have opened my mouth. My tongue has spoken in my mouth. I have all this right on the tip of my tongue, so you keep your ears open. It's coming forth. 3. My word shall be of the uprighteousness of my heart, my mind, and my lips shall utter knowledge clearly. Well, now, I see a little side coming on here. It's wonderful to try to speak truth clearly and purely, but we mortals kind of have our little faults at times, okay, of falling a little bit short of the mark. But he may not respect other people's persons, but he's sure kind of adding up to his own here, if you understand what I'm saying. Verse 4. The Spirit of God hath made me, and the breath of the Almighty hath given me life. In other words, I'm just a mortal man like you all are, and it is the Almighty God's Spirit, Ruach, that has given me the breath of life. Well, it's the same with all of us. Maybe he'll say that. Let's see. 5. If thou canst answer me, set thy words in order before me, stand up. And he's still, bear in mind, he's talking to Job, and let's work with this just a little bit. He's saying, Job, what I want you to do is I'm going to give these words, and I want you to make a stand for what you believe, and you stand up for it. You know, a lot of people won't make a stand. They just listen, and that's it. I think that everybody should be willing to make a stand for what they truly believe to be truth from God's word. And that's what the young man is asking Job to do. Verse 6, behold, I am according to thy wish in God's stead. I also am formed out of the clay. In the sight of God, I'm just like you are. I'm formed out of clay just like you are. In other words, we're equal. That's what he's saying. But I want you to make a stand, being the point. Verse 7, behold, my terror shall not make thee afraid, neither shall my hand be heavy upon thee. I don't intend to push you or press you, to knock you, to talk down to you, and certainly I don't intend to terrify you with a great deal of knowledge or wisdom. Now, number one, in the first place, a good teacher never sets out to frighten anyone with his knowledge for the simple reason that he would speak on a level that everyone could understand, or he's really not a teacher to begin with. All right. If a teacher begins to show his knowledge in languages and so on and so forth in the act of teaching, then what good does it do? All he's doing is building his own reputation. Certainly he's not accomplishing the duties of teacher if he speaks in a language or if he speaks above the heads of those that are listening and those that are learning. So rather than showing him to be very wise, it shows him to be a wee bit stupid. All right, you got it? And it seems to me this young lad doth protest or he lays quite a foundation to suit me. But hey, you know, it's facts. Let's go with it. Let's weigh him. Surely, in verse 8, surely thou hast spoken in mine hearing, and I have heard the voice of thy words, saying, I've been here listening to you, Job. 9, I am clean without transgression. I am innocent. Neither is there iniquity in me. I've heard you say that, Job. Those words came right out of your mouth. Well, I suppose in one degree we could say that Job had said that, but Job did give allowance, as we learned in chapter 1, that he sacrificed for repentance of sins also. But he hadn't pulled a major sin, certainly. 10. Behold, he findeth occasion against me. He continued, he counteth me for his enemy. He said, I've heard you say that, Job, that God counts you as his enemy. We're beginning to stretch the rubber band just a wee bit here, okay? And I want you to think back to Job's words. You know, you can take basically the same words and say them in a little different line, connected with different thoughts, different subject, and it can change the value considerably. So hang on and listen now. He's still telling Job what Job said from his mouth. He said, I listened closely. I heard you. 11, speaking of God's treatment of Job. He putteth my feet in the stocks. He marketh all my paths. Well, Job kind of said that, but he was using it as a metaphor, basically. Okay, is he taking it as a metaphor? Well, it doesn't sound that way. You understand where I'm coming from? If not, no problem. 12. Behold, in this thou art not just. Whoa. I will answer thee what God is greater than man. I will answer thee that God is greater than man. That's to say, mortal man. Well, hey, that's a true statement. I don't think anybody would disagree with that. But what he has said, Job, you're wrong in saying this. You're wrong in saying that you are totally innocent and that Yah is your enemy. He's not your enemy. Well, we would have to have a whole new debate as to whether Job actually called God his enemy. He said, you know, some might say, well, I read it myself. Well, now stop and think a moment. If Job said, it seems to me sometimes he treats me as an enemy, or did he blatantly say, God treats me like an enemy? Okay, and you're going to have to go to the manuscripts to do this, but what I'm only making a point, and that point being the strength and the value of how something is said seems like mean it is being used as an analogy of how he truly feels. Not that God actually does that. That is to say, treat him as an enemy. So I'm helping you to keep an open mind and to weigh the words of this lad. It's true. Hey, there is no man that's greater than God, and God is greater than everyone. Why? He's our Father. You can't argue with that. But he hung on to that. Job was wrong in calling him an enemy. 13. Why dost thou strive against him? Question. For he giveth not account of any of his matters. He's not going to come down here, Job, and tell you every little old bitty thing that he intends to do. That's to say, our Father. Hey, that's true. God sent us a letter explaining his plan, and he didn't say, I'm going to check with you every 5 minutes to bring you up to date. You got to be intelligent enough to understand his plan and put it together kind of for yourself, you know. And many might say, well, I don't understand all things. Well, God's plan is pretty simple. It's man that muddies the waters. Is this young man muddying the waters? Well, we'll find out, won't we? Verse 14. For God speaketh once, yea, twice, yet man perceiveth it not. God, this young man has it all figured out. God speaks to us in two ways. Now, one we will learn in the next verse, and then in verse 19 we'll find out the other. First is dreams. God's going to talk to us in dreams. And second, God will speak to us through, what word do I want to use? Chastisement. By bringing maybe a little hardship on in the name of chastisement. Now, I want to warn you. There are many people will say right away, well, I read it right there in the Bible. That's what it says. God speaks to people in two different ways. It's what it said. God didn't say that. See, I'm going to keep you in line because this is important. God did not say that. Elihu said it. Well, let's listen on. The main thing is I want you to be able to analyze the difference because it's important for you to know what your father says. Don't you go preaching no sermon on that verse, though, because God didn't say it. I guarantee you, God speaks to man in many more ways than two, all right? Only a fool would buy that statement. But hey, the young man's just learning. Let's go on with it. Verse 15. He'll explain the two ways now. 15 to 18 will give us the dream, and then 19 on down to about 22 will give you the other way that God speaks, according to Elihu, all right? You could write a little book, according to Elihu, this is the way things are. Well, I'd rather write a book, this is how God says things are, okay? I'm just helping you sift through and rightly divide the word, okay? I'm putting you on your toes. 15, in a dream, this would be one way he claims, in a vision of the night, when deep sleep falleth upon men, in slumberings upon the bed, in other words, man gets tired, and at night when he goes to sleep, there he is, all tuckered, 16. Then he openeth the ears of men. God actually opens the ears of men and stealeth their instruction, and sealeth their instructions. He seals instructions in their hearts or minds. He leads them, he guides them. Well, does God do this? Well, he certainly does for the election. It's written in Romans chapter 8. What is it, verse 26, I believe it is, give or take a few. He said, you don't even know what to pray for, speaking to election, those set aside ones, saints so-called, in chapter 8 of Romans. He said, and you don't even know what to pray for, therefore I intercede in your life. So, yep, he will do this sometimes. Certainly not every day, but he will do this. 17. And many times he can do this same thing through the word. You let the word settle in your mind, and when God says a certain thing is very wrong and ticks him off, well, if you're a very smart person, you're not going to do that because you seal the blessings from your life pronto. That means right away. 17. That he may withdraw man from his purpose and hide pride from him. That he can withdraw man from some evil course or some thing he was going to do to get him in trouble. That means God protects, all right? 18, he keepeth back his soul from the pit and his life from perishing by the sword. God saves lives. Well, is that true? Well, of course it is. God saves lives. Why? Because he sent the Savior into the world to save many lives. So, yeah, you betcha. God loves to save lives. He likes souls not to perish in the pits of hell. Verse 19, he is chastened. Here's the second reason, all right? Now forget the dreams for a moment. 19, he is chastened also with pain upon his bed, and the multitude of of his bones with strong pain. Did you read?

that? Did you hear that? God brings sickness upon man. Oh, do tell. Do you believe that? I don't. God usually can find intelligent ways, because my father's very intelligent, to correct people without bringing sickness on them. And of course, you can see where this young man's headed already. Job is sitting here sicker than a dog. Now you see, that's a figure of speech also, sicker than a dog, because most dogs aren't sick, you know, but be that as it may, that's an old saying, and it gets it said, and we'll use it. Are you going to preach that, though? I wanted to show you something, Fred. You're on that bed, and the Bible says right here, chapter 33, the book of Job, verse 19 says, God sends sickness. That's what Elihu said, if you want to make a religion out of Elihu, all right? If you want to go to John Dang's ministries and be danged, or Joe Blow's or something, I like to study Jesus Christ and my father, Yahweh. I don't go to these churches that usually are, be that as it may, that would teach anything other than God's way. No, Elihu isn't cutting it too good up to this point. That just isn't true. Verse 20. So that his life abhorreth bread and his soul dainty meat. And it's true, you get sicker than a dog and you lose your appetite, right? Oh, get that food out of my face. It just, anybody shove good food in your face and they better get the burp, or the, what do you call it, bag ready, or things are going to happen. 21. I mean, you can be that sick. That's a true statement there. We can hang on that one. 21. His flesh is consumed away that it cannot be seen, and his bones that were not seen stick out. You get some old boy that gets some dreadful disease and he just starts wasting away to nothing, and his knees start sticking out through the skin, and his ribs are sticking out there where you could count them without feeling even, you know, and he's wasting away. And we got a lot of them like that in this generation. You get sick and it can happen, that's true. But don't ever accuse Father of sending it, all right? Most of the cases that where people, you get sick by handling disease and filth, all right? That's how you get sick. I said handling diseases, being around diseased people, or to handle filth will bring on disease as well. Perversion. Verse 21. But don't blame it on God. All right, you got it? 21, did we get that? We did, didn't we? Okay, let's go to the next verse, 22. Yea, his soul draweth near into the grave. He's about to die. And his life to the destroyers. Hey, it can happen. But don't you ever accuse Father of talking to man this way. This is aimed at Job by a person that has no idea what he's talking about. But there's one thing I want you to be very careful that you understand. He's throwing in some, one thing a little different than the others. He is throwing in some good facts, all right? But how many verses have you heard me say, whoop, whoop, whoop, whoop? Now, would you teach that? See, there's not too many that are just, 180 degrees out of orbit here, but some of them are. And that means you got to be careful, friend. And there are still some that we've struggled with this book of Job, but you can rest assured there are some people that would say, well, it's in the Bible. I'm going to teach it if it's in the Bible. Well, teach on, son. Next verse, 23. If there be a messenger, let's just say an angel, with him, an interpreter, one among a thousand, to show unto him his uprighteousness. Now, I don't know if this boy is claiming to be that, but he sent a messenger, all right. He sent the Savior, and he paid the price as an intercessor for all of us. He did that, and it would come to pass many years hence from this writing. Verse 24. Then he is gracious unto him and saith, deliver him from going down to the

letters from people that break a leg or something like that and get stove up where they can't run, so they start watching television to fill time and find nothing on fit to watch except this old boy, and maybe they don't even want to watch him a whole lot, but I will say something that will spear them a little bit, and they're hooked, all right? Truth is a powerful thing. God's word is a powerful thing when you teach it chapter by chapter and verse by verse. You don't have any trouble building an audience when you let God's word do the arranging of people's minds, because he'll change lives. Man can't. You want to be real careful when you hear man alone speaking without scripture. Verse 25, his flesh shall be fresher than a child's. He shall return to the days of his youth. He's going to be healed. And that statement, you know, hey, that's all right. I have seen and witnessed many healings in my lifetime. 26. He shall pray unto God, and he will be favorable unto him. And he shall see his face with joy, for he will render unto him his righteousness. Hey, I've seen that before. It's true. It's wonderful. Wonderful when you see God in operation. 27. In other words, that's a true fact, but all of it's not true, so you got to be careful. That's my point. 27, he looked upon men, and if any say, I have sinned and perverted that which was right, and it profiteth me not. This is called repentance. If some old boy finally says, boy, I got to repent. I did a perverted thing, and it's got me in a heap of trouble. 28, he will deliver his soul from going into the pit, and his life shall see the light. Man, that's good. It's good. Yeah, that's true. 29, true repentance will bring that to pass. No problem. 29, lo, all these things worketh God oftentimes with man. What he's saying here, and let me do a little translating. Again and again and again, God will do this all through your lifetime. Over and over, God will do that. Do you know what? That's true. If you truly repent, God will forgive you. He'll raise you up again. 30, to bring back his soul from the pit, to be enlightened with the light of the living. And of course, we know what that light is. And what he's saying here, you take, and bear in mind, he's looking at old Job, sicker than a dog again, all right? I mean, he sores all over his body. And he said, if you'll repent, you'll be happy. Now, what's he really deep down here in his mind? What's he working around to here? Okay? It looks to me like that whether he's actually coming out and saying it yet, he's saying Job is sin. Okay, you got that? I mean, he's hinting at it. Because God uses sickness. He'll send sickness on you for to talk to you. 31, mark well, O Job. Job, you mark my words. Hearken unto me. Hold thy peace, and I will speak. Now, I'm going to tell you what. He just blew my respect for him as a young man waiting for the elders to finish right out the window that time. You know, that wasn't necessary. That wasn't said exactly in peace. 32, and he swore he wasn't going to do that. He wasn't going to gang up on a man while he was down. 32, if thou hast anything to say, answer me. Speak, for I desire to justify thee. I want to prove that you're right, Job, and I want to prove that I'm right. 33, if not, hearken unto me, hold thy peace, and I shall teach thee wisdom. I'm going to tell you something. Anytime, what's wrong with that? What is wrong with that? Listen to me. I will teach you wisdom. Any wisdom that I've ever possessed came from God, from his word. I have heard nice things said by people. I have heard true facts said by people. But people get things twisted up.
where you got to watch them.

0: That's why you want to really study God's word chapter by chapter and verse by verse, and you want to listen to your father. You don't want to listen to Elihu. Do you hear what I said? Don't listen to this one that says, I will teach you great wisdom. Who does wisdom come from? God. You listen to God. That's what the whole problem has been from the beginning. Is man just chippity, chippity, chirpity, chirpity. And that's what God wants you to be aware of. We could go back to chapter 2, verse 7, because God's already told you what the trouble was. You know, I can't resist. I'm going to do that. In closing, I'm going back to chapter 2, verse 7, because you may not turn there. And I want you to hear it. I don't want you to forget. Man will try to twist you up, but God clued you in coming out the gate. What's about to happen in this book? What's wrong with Job? Chapter 2, verse 7. So went Satan forth from the presence of the Lord and smote Job. He did what? Satan smote Job. Not God, not the people. The devil smote Job with sore balls from the sole of his foot unto his crown. Now you've been privy to that, and you would let some Elihu slip in the midst and cornswoggle you. That's an old saying in the South that means just mix your clabber all up. All right, you know what clabber is? That's clabber milk. It's kind of pretty till you mix it up. You know, as a teacher, it concerns one at how easily people can be misled, especially in the Bible. Because we learn from childhood that we can trust the Bible, and you certainly can. But you're supposed to use enough wisdom, and the reason it may sound like I'm hammering on this, but beloved, that's the purpose of the book of Job, is to insist to do everything but order you to think for yourself, to be able to think on your own, to reason things out, and to weigh and practice discernment in what men say. This boy was good, hey. And he's not true, but to God he was. He's not true, but you know coming out the gate that what he's saying is not true. He said, God will speak to you by correcting you. Well, God didn't do it. Satan did. All right? So there you got it. Don't miss the next lecture. You're going to really get down to what makes this boy tick. I'm talking about Elihu. Okay, bless your heart. You listen a moment, won't you please?
1: 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There is no need for you to be deceived. 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
0: All right, there we are back again. The 800 number, 1-800-643-4645. That number is good from Puerto Rico, throughout the U.S., Alaska, Hawaii, Canada. If the Spirit moves and you have a question, please share it. Please never ask a question about a specific denomination. And may I add that some of the things they do that would identify a denomination. Let's don't knock denominationalism. It means division, and Lord only knows they're divided enough the way it is, okay? So let's just teach God's word and let the chips fall wherever they may. Those of you that listen by shortwave around the world at this time, it's always a pleasure hearing from you. Your announcer at the end of the hour will give you our mailing address. you got a prayer request, he's your father. He knows what you're thinking right now. You don't need a telephone number. You do not need an address. Talk to him. Don't even write down. Don't get in a habit of writing down what you're going to pray to the Father. Speak from the heart. That's to say your mind. He loves those that are honest with him. And you can't con him. He knows what's in your mind anyway. So don't try to hold back on him. Let him know you love him. Father, around the globe we come. We ask that you lead, guide, direct, Father, touch. In Yeshua's precious name, amen. Thank you, Father. Okay. Let's get into some questions, and we're going to go with Fanny from Arkansas. I am not a lover of Satan, and I know Satan is the root of all evil. I know the teachings of how and why Satan was cast out of heaven. However, I cannot help but feel sorry for Satan, knowing his destiny. Am I in trouble with God for thinking this way? Well, God is not going to knock compassion, all right? But you are really walking a tight line there, okay? Because you see, it borders on you saying God wasn't fair to sentence him to death, as it is written in Ezekiel chapter 28, verses 18 and 19. It's kind of like you're saying, I really wish God hadn't done that because I feel so sorry for him. I think God may have made a mistake. Don't ever accuse God of making a mistake, because Satan sinned over and over and over before God sentenced him to death for the dastardly deeds he had done. You are really bordering on big trouble, all right? And I think the words I stated will clarify that for you. Paulette from Iowa, you refer to Paul saying, when I try to do the right thing, I always end up doing wrong. Where is it located in the Bible? I know he wrote most of the New Testament, but I can't seem to find it. Thank you. I love your teaching. I love God's word. And I'll take you up on that Valentine bed, okay? Romans chapter 7, verse 15. Romans chapter 7, verse 15, Paul said, I would that I would always do right, but it seems to me like I always end up doing what I would not, which is to say exactly what you said. I set out to do good, but sometimes it seems like I end up doing what I didn't want to do in the first place. Now, Paul was a very honest teacher, and Paul would instruct you, certainly, don't follow the man, follow God, okay? And Paul says, I give you this advice, unless he got it direct from God, he will let you know that this is his opinion as he does his teaching. And certainly, Paul made mistakes, and he admits it there, but he's not going to hammer or talk about it, and neither should we. Just repent and get on about it. Samson from New York. I have a question, Pastor. I would like to have your view on all the children in the world, along with babies, unless their parents are in Christ Jesus, will they be lost? I hope not. You know, Father called me to teach the word along with thousands and thousands of others to try to bring the message of salvation into the world that Christ paid such an awesome price for. And the sin of a father does not set the child's teeth on edge, meaning children don't answer for their parents' sin. They can be the biggest sinners in the world, and when that child hears the truth, they're going to be drawn to it. And for one that's kind of, do I dare use the term, in the business, is in the business of saving souls, I would be very uncomfortable if I thought I couldn't make some change, okay, by teaching God's word chapter by chapter and verse by verse. And I know through the many years of teaching, untold thousands, the word has changed their life. Not this man, and not some other man, but the word of God changes lives. Mary from California. Okay, I've been studying with you for over a year and I enjoy. Great, thank you. Will you tell me where I can find in the Bible where Jesus is speaking to someone saying, why do you weep for the one that has gone, and weep instead for the ones that are left? I think you're confusing two things. I think you're confusing in the garden where Mary Magdalena took Christ for the gardener and he said, why weepest thou? But I think that in the back of your mind, you are locked in on Luke chapter 23 when Jesus was carrying the cross and he said, daughters of Jerusalem, weep not for me, for the days will come when it is, but weep for yourselves, you that are here, for the day will come when it will be said, blessed are the barren. That means God's elect that will not attend the marriage supper with the spurious Messiah and be with child, spiritually speaking, all right? And Luke 23, I think, will answer your question. Isabel in Georgia, your program is the better part of TV programming. I really appreciate you. Well, I really appreciate you too, my dear. Thank you for your comment. We have many, many comments, and usually I don't read them, but this one was in that handful. There you are. Brian from Massachusetts. If the firmament was around the earth, then there wasn't any ice on the North Pole, correct? Help me document. It is correct, and I will help you document. You will have to go through to geology and archaeology. I have in my collection a piece of palm wood that came from 800 feet on the north slope in Alaska, where we have drilled for much oil, that this piece of palm wood from a palm tree came up from the oil well at the North Pole. But also, I have shown you artifacts and actual bones that were frozen with meat on them of mammoth that sled dogs were even able to eat the meat when it thawed, still yet, from an instant freeze there. So what does that mean? It means at one time there was no snow at the North Pole. Okay, why? Because the firmament was in place in the first Earth Age. And you know something, it's going back again. Then the harmful rays cannot come through and so forth. Rick from New Jersey. I believe you to be a very good teacher, and I was hoping you could help a lost soul. Well, let's have a go at it. And my question to you is, if you believe that any of the deceived of Satan, if you believe that any of the deceived of Satan, those receiving a mark in their forehead, will have a second chance, well, why not? You know, what is the mark in your forehead? It simply means in your brain you're a little confused about who the true Christ is. That's that you don't know that the false Christ is coming first. That's easy to change. The word changes people's minds on that point, away from the flyaway doctrine, by the thousands, literally untold thousands every day. So why wouldn't he? There's only one unforgivable sin, and I won't read the rest of your question because I see where you're going. The unforgivable sin, which is written of in Luke chapter 12, verse 10, stipulates that it is for one of God's election when they're delivered up before the false Christ to not allow the Holy Spirit to speak through them. In other words, that would be blaspheming the Holy Spirit. That's unforgivable. There's no way that you could have committed that. Of course, All you have to do is believe upon the Son, all right? And you have changed your lot. Ian from Pennsylvania. Is Gehenna on Venice? This is the second time I have asked this. Well, son, don't you have a map? Do you know what Gehenna means? Gehenna means the Valley of Hinnom. And it's right outside the walls of Jerusalem. It's the garbage pit at Jerusalem. Just around from Kedron Valley. And it's only an analogy anyway. Gehenna, Christ used Gehenna as an analogy of what hell was like because it was the garbage pit and it smoldered night and day and they threw dead bodies of animals on it to be burned up and the worms worked in and out and so forth, and that's where that terminology comes from. As far as I know, they don't have any worms on Venus. No, Gehenna is in the Valley of Hinnom. Paul from Nevada, and I'm not giving you a short answer. I really have no idea how you could ask if Gehenna was on Venus. I'm sorry, yeah, Venus, rather. No. Paul from Nevada, I heard you say that we should be happy in these flesh bodies. Doesn't Mark 13:13 contradict this? Mark 13:13, one of my favorite chapters in the whole Bible. In the 13th verse, it stipulates, "For after you are delivered up before the false Messiah, that you're not to premeditate what you are to say beforehand, but you are to speak what is given to you at that moment." And then the 13th verse, if I'm not mistaken, that you're talking about says that mother will betray daughter to death and the father the son. To say that would make me very happy. Why? Well, that would mean that that I was going to have an opportunity to witness directly in Satan's face. All right? Because to be delivered up to death, who is death? Satan is. That is documented in Hebrews chapter 2, verse 14. Christ came to this earth to allow himself to be crucified, whereby in so doing he could destroy death, which is to say the devil, okay? So you can be happy in your flesh body by attaining peace of mind. And in Mark 13:13, you have picked a very time-designated verse. That doesn't happen until the Antichrist comes and God's elect. It is their purpose and destiny to take names and kick dragon, all right? So why would that make someone unhappy that was, I could say more, but we're not to premeditate what we'll even do or say at that moment. Matt from Illinois, I've been a sinner all my life and knew I was doing wrong and have now straightened out my life and am learning. Well, praise God. Is there any sin that I could commit that is could have committed that is unforgivable? And if one changes his way of living out of fear of punishment, is it still just and as valid? Of course it is. You know, fear of being in love with Satan scares me. You know, that's you talk about perverted and twisted. That's perversion at its highest degree. And especially because you love the Lord, okay? And I do love him. That's why I've dedicated my life to teaching his word. At this moment, there is no sin whatsoever that you could have committed that is unforgivable with the Father. Now, had you murdered someone, and it were not to be self-defense or in defending our nation, then the Father must forgive you. Man cannot bring you forgiveness, but the unforgivable sin is as I described just prior in Luke chapter 12, verse 10. Cindy in California, recently I received an email informing me of a certain petition that religious broadcasting would no longer be. That's false, okay? If you see that on anywhere and any time, these things have circulated for years and years, and there is no truth to it. Throw them in the trash. And being a religious broadcaster, naturally, I am very up on this. And the FCC and many religious organizations have tried to stop this petition from being passed around because it's not true. But it's impossible. We just can't do it. But for your information, it's a fake. I'm out of time. I love you all because you enjoy studying our Father's Word. Most of all, He loves you because you do. It makes His day. We're brought to you by your tithes and offerings. If we have helped you, you help us keep coming to you. Won't you do that? But most important, this, that you stay in His Word every day. In His Word is a good day, even with trouble. You know why? Jesus, Yeshua, our Savior, is the living Word.
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Genesis 1:46, the first six chapters in God's Word. The world that was. Did you realize there was a world age before this one? Same old world, different age. The creation itself. When were the races created? You see, all the races were created separately, and you'll find that documented in these particular CDs. How and what was the sin in the garden? It will be discussed in this series also. This is a must for the serious Bible scholar, for if you do not understand how it was in the beginning, you certainly will never understand the end. I think you will find this series very rewarding and certainly will answer questions that no doubt you have always wondered about. Genesis 1:46. Hey, I know you're going to enjoy this series.

0: Welcome to the Shepherd's Chapel Network Family Bible Study Hour with Pastor Arnold Murray. Wisdom is understanding God's Word. Pastor Murray's unique teaching approach brings God's Word alive with meaning as he takes you on a chapter-by-chapter, verse-by-verse study of God's letter to you, the Bible. And now here is Pastor Arnold Murray.
1: Good day to you. God bless you. Say welcome to the Shepherd's Chapel. Welcome to this family Bible study hour. Back in our Father's Word, the 30th chapter of the great book of Jeremiah, he whom God launches forth. Verses, about the first four or five verses of this particular chapter have to do with the restoring the Word of God, whereby it would keep. That means the book, restoring the book. And the remainder is restoring God's children. So we have a chapter here then that is on restoration. Chapter 30, verse 1, a word of wisdom from our Father, and it reads, the word that came to Jeremiah from the Lord, this being the Lord's word, saying, verse 2, thus speaketh the Lord God of Israel, saying, write thee all the words that I have spoken unto thee in a book. And that's the book we're reading. And the book that, where he chose this one even before the foundations of the world. And as a prophet, even while he was in the mother's womb, put this book in order. You can count on it. It's the word of God. Verse 3, for lo, the days come, saith the Lord, that I will bring again the captivity of my people Israel and Judah. Notice the difference. House of Israel, house of Judah, saith the Lord, and I will cause them to return to the land that I gave to their fathers, and they shall possess it. And naturally, I'm going to free them, and I'm going to restore them. And naturally, this being, what is the foundation of the Word of God? It is written, and it is a promise from your Heavenly Father. Verse 4, and these are the words that the Lord spake concerning Israel and concerning Judah. I know it may seem like I harp on this quite a bit, but you've got to recognize the house of Israel and the house of Judah are separate here. And we're just coming up almost to the time of restoration, which means the end. They do not become one stick again until the end. They're two separate entities. And you must know that to understand the Word of God. It's very, very important. What applies to one? In other words, this book of Jeremiah was written to the tribe of Judah, the house of Judah. The book of Isaiah was written to the house of Israel. Well, does it apply to both? Well, they're all brothers. But still, God has separate plans. Verse 5. For thus saith the Lord, we have heard a voice of trembling, of fear, and not of peace. This would have been back at this time from the Medes and the Persians, okay, which is Iran today. And we're coming up to the end. What happened before happens again. And you might as well realize that from the swarming, it basically centers itself still even to this day. You can hear that trembling and fear to some people, and certainly is not a peace. We'll blow them out of the water. We'll blow here. We'll blow there. We'll close this. We'll close that. We'll have, and so it is. Verse 6, ask ye now and see whether a man doth travail with child. Wherefore do I see every man with his hands on his loins as a woman in travail, and all faces are turned into paleness? And so it is that men don't have children. They don't have a womb. What is it talking about? It's talking about the birth of a new age. You're coming right into it, and a lot of people can't recognize that fact. They're preparing themselves for that birth and don't even realize it. The events of the world. When you're a watchman, you had better be thee well watching. Verse 7, alas, for that day is great, so that none is like it. It is even the time of Jacob's trouble, but he shall be saved out of it. And this, of course, has to do with Matthew chapter 24 and Mark 13. It's talking about that time of trouble when God's elect are delivered up before the false Messiah. And all those seven events that are written as seven trumps, seven vials, and seven seals come to pass in that generation. And it is the generation of the fig tree, which from, I hope you have noticed that from Jeremiah chapter 24, which is the prime root of the parable of the fig tree, which means the end generation when you see it, that from that time we have had these prophecies and actual history that pertain to the end. And here we come right down, I mean face to face, with Matthew 24 and Mark 13 and Luke 21, the day of Jacob's trouble. Not a little thing, like never before, like even men straining and for the fact of the birth of a new age. Verse 8, for it shall come to pass in that day, saith the Lord of hosts, that I will break his yoke from off thy neck and will burst thy bounds, and strangers shall no more serve themselves of him. It's the end time. I'm going to take the king of Babylon and I'm going to break everything he has put together and destroy it. I'm going to free my children. That's restoration of the house of Israel, the house of Judah. Both separate, but both restored. Verse 9. But they shall serve the Lord their God, and David their king, whom I will raise up unto them. Who is that? Messiah, the Lord Jesus Christ. Second Advent. He's coming back. And he's not coming back to be crucified like a born a babe. He's coming back as King of Kings and Lord of Lords. Verse 10. Therefore fear thou not, O my servant Jacob, saith the Lord, neither be dismayed, O Israel, for lo, I will save thee from afar and thy seed from the land of their captivity. And Jacob shall return and shall be in rest and be quiet, and none shall make him afraid. When you know that God's hand is upon you. Now, there is something taking place here that I warned you to keep the house of Judah and the house of Israel separate. But when Jacob is used to describe them, that's the natural seed. Jacob is the father of all 12 tribes. Meaning, and his name being changed to Israel, the prince who prevailed with God, it means I'm going to bring both houses. I'm going to restore all of them, my natural children. And naturally, back to verse 9, where the Messiah himself appears, all that believe upon him shall inherit that eternal life. We're going to restore things. Do you know what that is? You understand what we're talking about here? It's the covenant God has made with his children. It's a covenant that you can believe in, that you can claim, that you can live. You don't have to be afraid of anything. Some people, when they shake in their boots, is that lack of faith? Well, in a sense, everyone has the tendency to be confused at times. But always come back to the reality that God promises, I will protect you. You don't have anything to be afraid of. I'll handle it. Verse 11, for I am with thee, saith the Lord, to save thee. Though I make a full end of all nations, whither I have scattered them, Yet will I not make a full end of thee, but I will correct thee in measure and will not leave thee altogether unpunished. If God loves you, he's going to thump your gourd occasionally. He's going to chastise you. And do you know something? You got it coming. Why? Because he loves you. He doesn't want you. At that moment you're confused and you get off, he's going to thump your gourd, friend. And when you sin, repent of it. Let him know you've had a change of heart and a change of mind, that you love him, that you want to follow him, you want to serve him. Here am I, Lord, use me. Because we're in this time of Jacob's trouble, there will be many delivered up to speak with the Holy Spirit speaking through them, as it is written in Matthew 24, Mark 13, and Luke 21, as I forementioned. We're in that time slot here. And God is saying, hey, what are you worried about? I'm with you. I'm going to save you. And then he says at the same time, you be one of these poor me babies, and I'm going to thump your gourd every once in a while. God is putting together a group, and he wants to toughen up, and he wants people ready to serve. And so it is that he does. Verse 12, for thus saith the Lord, thy bruise is incurable, and thy wound is grievous. Your sin is. Get rid of it. Verse 13, there is none to plead thy cause that thou mayest be bound up. Thou hast no healing medicines. There's nobody around to heal your wounds. And speaking in a spiritual sense, if you're wounded in these end times, misled, deceived, there's not that many teachers that are really teaching God's word, or there's not that many people to stand there and give you some healing balm that gives you eternal life with Almighty God. A lot of people just put a Band-Aid on it and say, you're not really hurt, just go on into deception and confusion. You don't have anybody to bandage you up or to anoint you with the oil of our people when you get right down to it. Verse 14, all thy lovers have forgotten thee. They seek thee not. For I have wounded thee with the wound of an enemy, with the chastisement of a cruel one, for the multitude of thine iniquity, because thy sins were increased. And certainly, what he's saying, you bring this on yourself. Well, I'd like to blame it on somebody. No, you can't do that. Did you not understand the very first of this? Jeremiah, institute the book. Write it down. I want all my children to be able to read it with understanding. I want it to be there as a healing balm. I will never leave them. I will never forsake them. You don't get into the book, and you don't help yourself, and you bring it down on your own head. You won't repent. You keep sinning. Well, I didn't know I was sinning. They told me I didn't have anything to worry about. I didn't even have to understand God's word. I was going to be gone. Well, now who told you that? Did God tell you that, or did some man? Stop and think now before you answer. Because God didn't tell you that, because it's not written. If some man told you that, guess what? You're bringing it down on your own head, because it's not biblical. God didn't. Did he say, Jeremiah, write down these words in this book so that people can ignore them and be ignorant of them? No, he said, write them down so they'll have the truth, so they'll know what's transpiring. So it is true, as this verse, particularly this 14th verse, is you bring it down on your own head. All you had to do all the time is repent, get into the word of God, find out what the plan of day is, and be a good soldier for the Lord, a good Christian. 15. Why criest thou for thine affliction? Thy sorrow is incurable for the multitude of thine iniquity, because thy sins were increased. I have done these things unto thee. Verse 16, therefore, all they that devour thee shall be devoured, and all thine adversaries, every one of them, shall go into captivity, and they that spoil thee shall be a spoil. And all that prey upon thee will I give for prey. If they want to take a prey, I'm going to let them be a prey. That's God's covenant with us. What he's saying, I'm going to thump your gourd when you get out of the way. That's to let you stay out of trouble. That's to help you stay out of trouble, letting you know that I love you. You know, if a parent loves a child, he's going to chastise that child and correct it so it doesn't get hurt. Well, that's what your father is doing. He wants to correct you so that you're not hurt by the traditions of men and the ways of the world, and that you come into true and faithful salvation, that God can help you. These are powerful scriptures in this chapter. It's God's assurance of exactly how it's going to be, and I guarantee you that's exactly as it is today. You can help yourself. You can grow close to God. You can pick up the word, all of it, that he has left for you to guide you and direct you, whereby you can prepare yourself to be ready for Matthew 24 and Mark 13 and Luke 21, because why? You have work to do there. Many of you have known since you were a child that you had a destiny, that God was touching you. And it is quite simple how that comes to pass, especially in these end times, the days of Jacob's trouble. Jacob being the father of all 12 tribes, that is meant to mean of all the house of Israel and all the house of Judah. And quite frankly, Jacob's day of trouble is also a day for all believers' trouble. It's a good day though, because it means that we're at that time that's known as the end. Verse 17, for I will restore health unto thee, and I will heal thee of thy wounds, saith the Lord, because they called thee an outcast, saying, this is Zion, whom no man seeketh after. This is the house that God, the house of Jacob, no one seeks them. Well, God does, and so it is. This is why you can count on him. Do you understand? This is the covenant. I will never leave you. I will never forsake you. You know, man might put a Band-Aid on it. God heals it. He heals you. He teaches you truth through the word. The very first verses of, write this down in a book so they can know. And it's not just a Band-Aid. It's the healing balm, which is called the truth. And the truth will set you free. It will set you free from ignorance, from not knowing what tomorrow brings. It will set you free from deception by man and bring you into the full knowledge of the word of God, whereby you can be a decent person in serving the living God. Verse 18, thus saith the Lord, behold, or you look here, I will bring again the captivity of Jacob's tents and have mercy on his dwelling places, and the city shall be builded up upon her own heap, and the palace shall remain after the manner thereof. This would be the millennium, of course. Do you remember when Christ, in Matthew, speaking of Matthew 24 and Mark 13, do you remember what Christ said at the beginning of that chapter? They told him, Master, look at these buildings. And he said, look at them good, because there is a day coming that there won't be one stone left standing atop another. Now, some uninformed people will tell you this happened by a little Roman general named Titus in 70 AD, which is a lie. because it consummates the end of this age, and 70 AD was a long, long time ago. So don't listen to men's traditions that make void the word of God. No, it will be every stone cast cleansed, and the millennium temple shall transpire. And so it will be that Zion will be the perfect place that will educate. And God is, why is God calling out his elect to witness against this? That is to say, the evil one. They're teachers. He's going to sit on the right hand of God on the throne until his enemies are made his footstool. He's putting together a group that will place the enemy under his feet. And with the help of the Holy Spirit, that becomes an easy task. If you've read the word, if you understand the plan of the day, how the operation goes forth, which is called the covenant of the living God. Verse 19, and out of them shall proceed thanksgiving and the voice of them that make merry, and I will multiply them, and they shall not be few. I will also glorify them, and they shall not be small. Every knee will bow on the first day of the millennium. You know, many people might say, well, he said he was going to be a little rough on us, that he was going to thump some gourds. He's going to chastise some people. Beloved, do you not understand why? You know, as an old combat veteran, I can tell you why. If I'm putting a platoon together that I'm going into combat with, before we ever go, I'm going to break the weak. I'm going to break those that will not discipline themselves, that would be a poor me baby. Why? You do not want to get into combat and have a weak one that will run or depart and leave the rest in danger. You want people that believe in what you're doing, that are well disciplined, and you're one group against Satan and any of his opposition that would come against us. You're not going to put together a group of people that are going to let you down. Do you understand that that's what your father's doing? I mean, you're in this trial period now of traditions of man, deception of the world, or the true word of God. That's why he told Jeremiah, write it down in a book. And when men are going around just holding themselves, it's time for the birth of the age, and they don't come here from Sikkim, they didn't read the word. They didn't even try. They didn't have anybody to bandage them up, to heal them, to teach them. That's why God has teachers, so that those that are supposed to hear, those that have eyes to see and ears to hear, will hear that living word of God. So our Father has every right to chastise you and shape you up. I mean, did he not say, what are you worried about? They're going to tell you trouble, war, and everything else. I'm telling you, I will protect you. I'm telling you, I will save you. I'm telling you, I will heal you. Do you believe him? I mean, you can. It's good as gold, my friend. Even better, the word of your heavenly Father, the covenant that he makes with man. Well, he loves his children. But he wants them to be as he would have them, whereby they are a mighty army. No give, no take, the true bomb, and straightforward, knowing that God sees. When he is in the equation of the plan, don't worry, we win. There is no doubt about it, not even a little speck of doubt. We win. Why? Because God is with us. So in shaping people up, building their strength and faith and knowing he is with you, that he wants to touch you and bring you through the trials and tribulations of this world, whereby you have that perfect example. How he keeps a wall around his children and protects them, especially in the great nations, Christian nations of the world, whereby you have that peace and tranquility, but knowing on the millennium every knee is going to bow. Why? Because he has people that are going to instruct, they're going to teach. Revelation chapter 20, verse 5, God's elect will reign as priest with him for 1,000 years. That's fantastic. That's getting the word out. That's teaching discipline. Verse 20 to continue. Their children also shall be as aforetime, and their congregation shall be established before me, and I will punish all that oppress them. What have you got to worry about? God is going to take care of us. I know that politically and many other ways, things will come against us. Don't worry, God will take care of it. He uses our knowledge and our wisdom to know how to handle it in a free world. And so far, we are still free in the Americas and most Christian nations. And we are free, and we're not going to let that slip away. Why? Because God is with us. It is no accident that the Christian nations are the superpowers of the end times, that you have decency in those nations, friendship, and a caring world. Well, why is it like that? Because God cares. He is with us. He will protect us. And he will punish those that come against us. I mean, do you think many things that are happening in this world today are an accident? It's no accident. It's the hand of God. And time marches on. And our people and our children are certainly witnesses thereof. Verse 21, and their nobles shall be of themselves, and their governor shall proceed from the midst of them, and I will cause him to draw near, and he shall approach unto me, for who is this that engaged his heart to approach unto me, saith the Lord. And naturally, who is it that can approach the Lord? Have you ever read Ezekiel chapter 44? He just identified his elect there, the Zadok. Only they can come to the Lord in the millennium reign, which is what we got into back in verse 19 and 20 there. He said, my leaders are going to be picked from the Zadok. And there again, I would repeat again, Revelation chapter 20, verse 5. You're going to be a priest. What does a priest do? Teaches discipline. Gets the troops ready. Have brave hearts that march forward, not backwards. And march in unison. And are one body, Christ's body, as the end approaches. And we have every victory. Get your leaders from your own. Do you understand that's what he's saying? Choose your leaders from your own people. Don't put anything over you that isn't of God or a follower of God. 22, and you shall be my people and I will be your God. That's the old book of Hosea, the whole teaching that backs that up. There he says, you are lo ami, and no, you are ami. Lo ami in the Hebrew tongue means you're not my people, but ami means you are my people and I am your God. I don't know, again, I don't like to see people worry when we have promises like this. He's with us. We win. We have nothing to fear and we have nothing to worry about. I want you to shape up, and I want you to know spiritually that you cannot be weak in this generation. Be strong. Take the balm of the Holy Spirit and strengthen yourself in the surety that in this book that God ordered Jeremiah to write, that you have that assurance from God himself. You're his child, he's your father, period. Verse 23, behold, the whirlwind of the Lord goeth forth with fury, a continuing whirlwind. It shall fall with pain upon the head of the wicked. Oh, dear goodness. Well, are you the wicked? Well, no, of course not. Well, then what are you worried about? You know, can you read? What did it say? You don't have anything to worry about. This falls upon the head of the wicked. You're not the wicked. Now, through deception, many people would try to put you into that trip to make you an underling and a wicked one. Sins every day. That's why Christians repent, it's gone. You're not wicked. The wrath of God falls only on the wicked people. This is why that we had that old saying, the proverb, just a chapter or so back, kale, kali, kalam, meaning the enemy is cursed and roasted. And that's what happens. That's what the king of Babylon did to some of them. They threw Shadrach, Meshach, and Abednego into the fiery furnace heated seven times hotter than necessary.

0: He loves you. That's why he corrects you. 24, the furious anger of the Lord shall not return until he hath done it, and until he hath performed the intents of his heart, that's his mind, in the latter days. You shall consider it. We're in those latter days, beloved. You had better consider it. How wonderful and how precious it is to know that you are one of his children and he is your God, that he protects you, that his wrath does not come upon you, but upon the wicked, the deceivers, and those that would cause our people to be downtrodden, that he picks us up. When you read the book, you're told, we win. You don't have anything to worry about. Your Father loves you. Repent of all your sins and build a discipline within yourself to trust him, to know him, and to know you have nothing to fear but fear itself, because he loves you, and when he is with you, it doesn't matter who's against you. You have the victory. All right, don't miss the next lecture. Bless your heart. You listen a moment, won't you please?
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0: And there we are back again. Let's have the 800 number, please. 1-800-643-4645. That number is good from Puerto Rico, throughout the U.S., Alaska, Hawaii, and all over Canada. If the Spirit moves and you have a question, you share it. Won't you do that? Please never ask a question about some reverend, denomination, or organization. We're not going to judge people. That's our Father's job. You get into that business and he'll get on your toes right quick. He doesn't like it. He thinks he can handle that all to himself, and I believe he can. But you do have the right for spiritual discernment to know what you should hear, what you should listen to. I always hope it's the Word of God, because he is your Father. Those of you that listen by shortwave around the world, it's always a pleasure hearing from you, and your announcer at the end of the hour will give you our mailing address. And it's always good to hear from you. Got a prayer request? You don't need that number. You don't need an address. God knows what you're thinking. Hey, he's in control. He's on the throne. He doesn't take time out. He's full time watching over the children. You don't have anything to worry about. That's the kind of Father we have. Let him know you love him. Okay, that's what he wants to hear from you. Father, around the globe we come. We ask that you lead, guide, direct, Father. Touch in Yeshua's name. Amen, amen. Okay, and question time. Let's see. You mentioned that in December 2012, Saturn and Satan's planet would align with Virgo. No, it's been in Virgo for, around a year now, along with Zamak. Not sure of the spelling. Can you please tell me what Zamak means or stands for? Also, can you please explain the significance of this to help me understand it better? Well, it is simply movement of the stars. Zamak is a Hebrew word that means the branch. Who is the branch? It's Christ. Because the sign Virgo in the constellation of Virgo means the virgin. Who is the Virgin? Christ's mother. Zamak, the branch. The branch is the branch that we are tied to in the spiritual world. There is not an alignment of the planets

0: But on December of this year, as some are teaching, there is an alignment that centers on the Milky Way, which is a different subject, and I'll be speaking more on that as time grows closer. Margaret from Michigan, please explain Daniel's 70th week. When its future in the Bible study is saying it's already happened. They also say when Stephen was stoned, Israel denied the Holy Spirit and committed unpardonable sin. Not true? You got that right. That's so far off, it's ridiculous. I'm 87 years old, and something in me says that they are teaching these their own interpretations, saying it's the Holy Spirit. I'm afraid you're right. They're so wrong. I guarantee you that did not come from the Holy Spirit. The Holy Spirit does not lie to people. And certainly there is no indication whatsoever. I've read the Bible in more than one language. And the seventh chapter of Acts, which concerns the death of Stephen, has nothing to do with the unpardonable sin and that coming to pass. Besides, it would be a little bit ignorant to say Israel stoned Stephen to death. It was the Kenites. Where are they? You know, I don't want to call people names, but that's just a little bit on the ignorant side. Orlando from Florida. I believe it's from Orlando, Florida, and because of that, I'm not going to mention a name, okay? What is the current order of the book of Revelation? I'm 72 years old and a widow still learning. Well, you have six seals, which is to place knowledge in your mind. And when you understand the seven seals all together, then you have seven trumps. Trumps execute the command, means brings the seals to pass. And when we get to the sixth seal, the sixth trump, and the sixth vial, that's 666. That's when the Antichrist appears. And then when seven comes, 777, that's when Christ appears. In other words, when the seventh seal, the seventh trump, and the seventh vial happen, Christ returns, as we were reading in today's lecture. Bobby from Kentucky. My question is, I heard you say on a previous program that the flyaway doctrine started from a man in about 1832. Can you tell me more about that? No, it was a woman, Margaret MacDonald, and it happened in 1832. We have a book in our library that you can order. It's called The Rapture Doctrine. And it'll teach you more about the rapture than probably how it started, that false teaching, because it is false. And there happened to be two preachers standing by when this little lady, had a mental problem. They heard it, and they heard, any moment doctrine, oh, that is fantastic. She also was speaking in what is called the unknown tongue right after that, and started a whole new thing. And so it is. The book will explain. Dolores from Missouri, please answer my son died at the age of 8 years old. When I get to heaven, will he still be 8 or will he be 48? That would be his age. We're all the same age in heaven. Age has nothing to do with your spiritual body because we were all created at the same time. And when we have in the eternity, we're all exactly the same age. Why? Are we all the same age? Because we are all created at the same time. That does not change. And time and age has nothing to do on a spiritual body. It is eternal if you have an eternal soul. But you can have an eternal body and have a soul that's liable to die and you're in a heap of hurt. You better get right with God and overcome. Okay, this would be Elaine and Michael from Canada. You know, you two are going to have to decide that. I would simply give you 1 Corinthians chapter chapter 10, verse 13. Congratulations on the conception, but just pray about it and let God lead you. Man can't, God can. God will lead you in it. Okay. This would be George from Rhode Island. I've heard you preach that if we die, that all of us, the good, the bad, and the ugly, we all go to heaven. The other day when you answered the same question, but you said that the unbelievers, unrepented, do not go to heaven. Is this correct, or did I misunderstand an answer? Please clear this up for me once and for all. I think probably you misunderstand. All go to paradise, which is where God is, which you can call it heaven if you want to, but it's paradise, biblically speaking. But as it's written in Luke 16, there is a gulf in the middle of it, and the bad are on this side and the good on this side. And what it means is the good, bad, and the ugly all go to paradise. Why? Because that's where God is and he's the judge. Now we have the millennium where those that absolutely did not have an opportunity to learn the truth will be taught. And then at the end of the millennium, Satan is released a short season. And then maybe some of them will overcome, maybe some won't. But if the bad do not go to the eternal heaven, unless they change, okay? But everybody goes to the Father, he's the judge. And that's just common sense, okay? It's called paradise. It's the holding place of the spiritual bodies. That's where God is. Tom from North Carolina, I'm a little confused. I want to know whenever we pray, do we use the Father's name or do we use God our Lord? But I know we have to use Jesus' name. Well, you're right there. We pray and ask in Jesus' name. That gives credentials that we're a Christian. But our Father, if you use the sacred name, it would be Yahweh. Okay. If you, but you can call him our Father because he is our Father. He's very intelligent, and you don't have to be strict or anything else in talking to him. He hears you. He understands you. You can call him Father, Heavenly Father, my loving Father, Yahweh, the living God, but always do ask in the name. Don't try to practice some written prayer to our Father. I mean, after all, he's your closest relative. Talk to him. That's all you have to do. Marlene from New York. We have often heard you say that when a Christian dies, they immediately go to heaven in a spiritual body. I thought that when Christ returns and resurrects the dead, that is when one gets a new spiritual body. Why would one need to be resurrected if they already are in heaven with a spiritual body? This puzzles me. Thank you for your help. Well, the fact is that resurrection, the word in the Greek, has three meanings. If you return to the spiritual truths, you resurrect to a higher level of thinking. If you accept the Lord Jesus Christ, you resurrect to a better position, eternal life. If your body dies, you resurrect, the spiritual body steps out. The flesh body goes back to dirt, excuse me, and the spirit body returns to the Father. For what? Judgment, okay? And so it is. But it does not happen. Those that are already dead, they've already resurrected. This is why it is ignorant for people to misunderstand 1 Thessalonians chapter 4. When you study literature, you must always pick up the subject and the object before you can simply understand it. When you go to verse 13 and 14, it says, if you believe, I don't want you to be ignorant like the heathen. If you believe Christ rose from the dead, you've got to believe that all those that sleep in Christ have risen also. They've already resurrected. You're behind date if you think it doesn't happen until the seventh trump. at the seventh trump, we who are alive and remain, 1 Corinthians 15:52, in the twinkle of an eye will be changed into spiritual bodies and be with the Lord. But those that have already passed away, they're already out of here. That's biblical, it's solid, and there's no problem with it. Craigton from Nebraska. My 15-year-old daughter is out of control, does not respect me, and will barely talk to me. Her mother is easy on her regarding discipline, and she says I'm too hard on her. What do I do biblically? I'm so discouraged. Also, I was told we do not have to anoint ourselves since Christ died on the cross. That's not true. James chapter 5 states that when you're ill or when something is wrong, you need to anoint yourself, okay? Excuse me. A wise person cannot give advice without knowing both sides of a story. If your wife says you are too hard, are you a military person that practiced too much discipline? Probably not. But at the same time, when you're the head of the house, there is a certain amount of discipline that you must gently and firmly. Never correct a child when you're angry. And always explain why you are correcting. When you discipline someone, you usually have to take something away that they enjoy for a period of time as a penalty to get attention. To get their attention. So I cannot give you any advice directly because I don't know the whole situation, but that is a terrible thing, and do give slack where your daughter is 15. She's coming into womanhood and likes to think for themselves. You realize that, and hopefully we'll remember you in prayer. Okay, we got Mina from Oregon. I no longer want to celebrate Passover with Easter eggs or bunny rabbits because of its pagan ritualistic meaning. Question, why? What are some ideas for celebrating Passover with the kids so that they will not miss or resent the change? What did you do with your kids? Well, we taught them the truth of what it was about, and they chose on their own to pull away from it, but yet at the same time to respect ignorance. You know, when somebody doesn't know any better, they don't know any better. So always have your children respect others' ignorance. That's not an insult. Ignorance just means that they don't know any better. Okay, but when you do know better, but the fact you explain what Passover is about, the blood of the Lamb, which is Christ, causes all the evilness to have to pass over us. And the table of the Lord became our Passover, that is to say, Holy Communion. And always have that in your home. If you're not near a body that you partake of that communion with, do it yourself in your home. Or do it with us on television. I give at Passover, I will be administering communion, Passover communion. John from California. I am 60 and disabled. I am wondering what kinds of works I should be doing for the Lord. When you're disabled, a witness, like if somebody asks for a word of encouragement or something from a disabled person, it comes strong when you're a Christian, okay? Because they wonder, well, if you're disabled, why didn't Christ heal you, or why didn't he make you? And because we know things happen. We live in a world that's polluted, and things happen. And when they see you as a strong Christian giving that advice or that encouragement, it goes a long way. And when you're delivered up before the false Christ, that's the main thing in this generation anyway. Mark chapter 13 gives you that knowledge. Gloria from Colorado. Question, I have been trying to get this question to you for so many times. But here it's something, if you will, maybe it will be that you will answer it for this for me. Genesis 3:22, who is the Lord talking to at this point? He is talking to man, Adam, saying, because man has partaken of the tree of the knowledge of good and evil and knows what good and evil is, because Satan had seduced them, then we're going to drive him from the garden before they partake of the tree of life. Who is the tree of life? That's Christ. Well, Christ hadn't died on the cross yet. So that could not partake or happen until after the crucifixion of our Lord and Savior. Then you can partake of the tree of the knowledge, the tree of life. Which means what? When you partake of the tree of life, and then you become an eternal plant yourself. We are considered the trees of God's planting, and so you are. Victoria from Louisiana. How can I be deceived in the last days by the Antichrist? Is it just trusting the word or more? How can I not be deceived? Well, if you are familiar with the fact that it's Satan, you're not going to be deceived by him. You hate him. You consider him not tempting, but he's an abomination. And God himself wants to speak through you when you're delivered up. So it's out of the question for you to be deceived when you know who the first... You know the Antichrist comes first before the true Christ. So stand against him. Do not be deceived. What is a watchman? A watchman is one that reads God's word and watches current events in biblical prophecy to know the time. I use a Nelson Study Bible. Is it okay? It's okay if you're happy with it. That's great. Phyllis from Florida. I really like the tongue lashing Paul administered to Ananias in Acts 23:3. What did Paul mean by thou whited wall exactly? Well, he was cutting him down real good. He said, don't you call that me that you whited wall. A whited wall is somebody that claims to be real strong, but they're whitewashed. And if you ever watched what happens to whitewash outside in a hard rain, down it goes and into the gutter and washes away. It means he's a fake, okay? He was appointed by a Roman governor, not God. That's to say, the false priest. Nanny from Ohio, I have a question. I am thinking of donating my body to the medical school for study. First, my body may help them to learn something to help someone else. And next, I can't afford the expense of a burial casket and I don't want to be a burden or expense to anyone else. Please give me your opinion. If you feel led to do that, there's nothing wrong with that. Your spiritual body has already stepped out and you're with the Father anyway. So... the flesh body goes back to dust and you don't need it anymore anyway. It is an honorable thing to do, I feel, and that would certainly be up to you. Don't let anyone put you on a guilt trip over it. Raymond from Kentucky. Can you please give me an accurate description of blasphemy? Can you also please give me the different definitions of hell when it is used in the Bible? Well, okay, let's take the blasphemy. You can find really in Luke chapter 12, verse 10, it's for one of God's elect to not allow the Holy Spirit to. I'm going to hold your question over because I am out of time, and it's going to take a little longer. I love you all because you enjoy studying our Father's Word, but most of all, God loves you for it. Makes his day. It's the book he had written for you. And when you study it, it does, it makes his day. And when you make his day, boy, is he going to make yours. We're brought to you by your tithes and offerings. If we have helped you, you help us keep coming to you. Once you do that, bless God. He will always bless you. Now, most important, though, you listen to me and you listen good. You stay in his word. Every day in his word is a good day, even with trouble. You know why? Because Jesus, Yeshua, he is the living word.
1: 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We hope you have enjoyed studying God's word here on the Shepherd's Chapel Family Bible Study Hour with Pastor Arnold Murray. 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We invite you to join us for the next in-depth Bible study each weekday at this same time. Thank you for watching today's program, and God bless you.

The book of Deuteronomy. The law was given as our schoolmaster. Have you been to school on God's Word? Certainly one way to go there is to study the book of Deuteronomy. Probably the most exciting thing that Deuteronomy has to offer for you is that great song of Moses, that those that overcome the false Messiah in the end generation will be singing. The law itself being the schoolmaster that keeps us out of trouble in these flesh bodies. Again, an education in taming that part of you that oftentimes needs taming through the old schoolmaster, that great book, Deuteronomy, the law, and its set ways of keeping you from harm's way even in this generation. You're going to enjoy it.

0: Welcome to the Shepherd's Chapel Network Family Bible Study Hour with Pastor Dennis Murray. Wisdom is understanding God's Word. Pastor Murray's unique teaching approach brings God's Word alive with meaning as he takes you on a chapter-by-chapter, verse-by-verse study of God's letter to you, the Bible. And now, here is Pastor Dennis Murray.
1: Good day to you. God bless you. Welcome to Shepherd's Chapel. Welcome to this Family Bible Study Hour. Ready to get back into our Father's Word here at the Chapel? We invite you to get your Bible and join us if you care to. We're going to pick it up today. 1 Kings chapter 8, verse 64. I invite you to come with us to 910 B.C. And the temple of the Lord has now been constructed, and Solomon has just concluded his dedicatory prayer, which was an overlay, if you will, of Leviticus chapter 26 and Deuteronomy chapter 28. Do things God's way, receive his blessings. You don't do things God's way, receive his cursings. And they had just begun, Solomon and the people of Israel, to make sacrifice to the Lord. And it states in verse 63, Solomon offered peace offerings, 22,000 oxen and 120,000 sheep. And I'll remind you, the peace offering, often referred to as a thank offering, the law given concerning peace offerings in Leviticus chapter 3. And it was for peace enjoyed. Thanks could also be pulled into it. But it was a sacrificial meal. Some of the offerings, such as the burnt offering, the whole animal, basically, with a few exceptions, was placed on the altar of burnt offering. And not so in the case of the peace offerings. Just the fat was offered on the altar. The rest was prepared for a sacrificial meal. And that's what they're doing, is having a feast unto the Lord and offering thanks up for the dedication of the temple having come to pass after 7 years, and 7.5 years actually have been in construction. So with that, let's ask that word of wisdom in Yeshua Jesus' precious name. Father, we ask you to open eyes, open ears this day. Let's pick it up today. 1 Kings chapter 8, verse 64, and it reads, "The same day did the king," that's Solomon, of course, "hollow," or sanctify, "the middle of the court that was before the house of the Lord. For there he offered burnt offerings and meat offerings and the fat of the peace offerings, because the brazen altar," that being the altar of burnt offering that was before the Lord in the inner court, "was too little to receive the burnt offerings and meat offerings and the fat of the peace offerings." No doubt they set up additional altars. I mean, 22,000 of the oxen and 120,000 sheep. That's a lot of the sacrifice that was made to the Lord, even if you just do the fat. So what Solomon did was have the priest, no doubt, and it states here that he offered burnt offerings, and that's, you know, the way it was. But of course, that's not to be taken that he personally performed the office of the priest. Solomon would not have even thought of doing this at this point in his life. It was the priest who made these offerings, but he was the one making the offering. Verse 65, "And at that time Solomon held a feast, and all Israel with him, a great congregation from the entering in of Hamath," which is the extreme northern part of Israel, "under the river of Egypt," which would be a symbolic of the meaning, the extreme southern portion of Israel, "before the Lord our God 7 days, and 7 days, even 14 days." So we had the dedicatory feast would have been in the seventh month, Tishri, the 8th through the 14th. And those of you familiar with the law know that there was an event that happened the 10th of Tishri every year. That was the Day of Atonement, and it's not written how they handled that, being that if they skipped the Day of Atonement that year because of this dedicatory feast of the temple or what. It's just not written. But then following that, in the seventh month Tishri, would have had the Feast of Tabernacles, Sukkoth in the Hebrew language. That would have been the 15th through the 21st of Tishri, being the seventh month on the Hebrew calendar. Verse 66, on the eighth day he sent the people away, and they blessed the kings, probably that they kneeled before him, and went unto their tents. They went home joyful and glad of heart for all the goodness that the Lord had done for David his servant and for Israel his people. And the reference to David there, meaning the promises that God had made to the seed of David, which included, of course, Solomon. Now, he would not have sent them away the eighth day of Tishri. In Leviticus chapter 23, verse 39, there's another feast, the last feast of the cycle of feast of the Hebrew calendar. In the Hebrew tongue, it's called Atzereth, and it was a Sabbath. And it would have been unlawful for Solomon to send the people away on the eighth day. Travel was prohibited, or at least very limited, on a Sabbath. 2 Chronicles chapter 7, verse 10 makes it very clear that Solomon sent the people home on the 23rd of Tishri. Now, this joyful and glad of heart, I couldn't help but think about how we feel after we have had Passover and a very special time, a spiritual renewal, if you will, and being able to commune with people of like minds. And then, of course, the highlight of the Passover, the taking of the Passover table, which, of course, is the Holy Communion. And then on the way home, I thought how joyful and glad we feel. No doubt this is how the people of Israel felt, having participated in such a special, joyous time. Chapter 9 we come to, and we're going to have a second appearance of Yahweh to Solomon. The first occurred back in chapter 3. You may recall when the Lord asked Solomon, "Ask what you will of me, and I will give it to you." And that's when Solomon, using wisdom, requested wisdom so that he could rule so great a people as Israel. But we're going to jump ahead some 13 years. This would put us probably a little over halfway through the reign of Solomon. Solomon reigned for a total of 40 years. This would be about year 23, 24 of his reign. Chapter 9, verse 1. And it came to pass, when Solomon had finished the building of the house of the Lord, and the king's house, and all Solomon's desire, which he was pleased to do. Now, of course, the house of the Lord, that was ordained by God. He wrote the design, our father did, of the temple on David, and then David communicated it to Solomon. Solomon's personal house, the house of the forest of Lebanon, the Pharaoh's daughter's house, the house of pillars, and the throne where David's throne was established, and where he greeted foreign dignitaries and also passed judgment all was not by God's design, but was by man's design. And it took a lot of years and a lot of hours, man hours, a lot of resources to complete, but all is finished. 7.5 years for the temple, 13 years for Solomon's own personal buildings, so we're some 23 or 24 years into his reign at this point. Verse 2, that the Lord appeared to Solomon the second time, as he appeared unto him at Gibeon. And Solomon had gone to Gibeon, which was the location of the Mosaic Tabernacle, the tent of Moses, and the Lord appeared to him there as well in a dream, and the same method that he prepared appeared before Solomon before he chose to appear to him again in a dream. Verse 3, and the Lord said unto him, to Solomon, I have heard thy prayer and thy supplication. A supplication is an entreaty or request for favor that thou hast made before me. I have hallowed, this means to pronounce or make clean or holy, this house, referring to Solomon's temple, which thou hast built, to put my name there forever. And mine eyes and mine heart shall be there perpetually. This word perpetually in the Hebrew is kol, and it means whole, as W-H-O-L-E. Holy or continually also would probably be a good way to think of this. Now, actually, God, he consumed the offering some 13 years before he appeared to Solomon. That was the initial response or acceptance of our Heavenly Father of the temple and the offerings of the people, was the fire that came from heaven and consumed the burnt offerings. Verse 4, and if the Lord continues, and here we have a condition, don't overlook the condition, thou wilt walk before me as David thy father walked, in integrity of heart and in uprightness, to do according to all that I have commanded thee, and wilt keep my statutes and my judgments. Solomon will have a problem keeping the conditions of this. We'll see when we get to chapter 11. And David, the integrity of David's heart, was David perfect? Of course not. We had the matter with the adulterous affair with Bathsheba, and then him trying to cover it up by calling her husband Uriah the Hittite from the war. In other words, if she slept with her husband, then no one would know whose child it was that she was carrying. Uriah would not go into his wife in the comforts of his own home when his men were in the field in battle. After the second attempt by David to cover up his adulterous affair, he sent a note with Uriah to Joab that Joab was to order Uriah to the hottest point of battle. In other words, he had Uriah carry his own death sentence to Joab. But my point is that David had integrity of heart as far as his loyalty to the Lord. Not once did David fall into idolatry, worshiping other gods, small g, as many of the kings of Israel and Judah that followed David would do. Verse 5. Then, the Lord continues, I will establish the throne of thy kingdom upon Israel forever. And due to Solomon's idolatry, Israel is about to become two nations very soon. It would be under his son Rehoboam that we have the nation of Judah split from the nation of Israel, the 10 tribes to the north. As I promised to David thy father, saying, there shall not fail thee a man upon the throne of Israel. And that was a covenant of salt that the Lord made with David. That means that it was irrevocable. It cannot be changed. And although Solomon fell away into idolatry and many of his descendants afterwards, that promise that God made to David ultimately will be fulfilled in Messiah when Jesus Christ returns at the second advent, not as a babe in swaddling clothes this time, but as the King of Kings and Lord of Lords. You see, he's not going to be wrapped in swaddling clothes. He's going to be riding a white war horse. If you're not familiar with that, you can read about it in Revelation chapter 19. Then he will reign forever. Verse 6, "But if ye shall at all turn from following me, ye or your children, and will not keep my commandments and my statutes, which I have set before you, but go and serve other gods and worship them." The first commandment of Exodus chapter 20, verse 3, "Thou shalt have no other gods before me." In Exodus chapter 34, verse 14, God says, "You'll have no other gods in place of me. My name is Jealous," jealous with a capital J. And you know, God makes it so simple for man to understand if we will just listen to him. He laid it all out for us right here in the Word. And Solomon, had he met the conditions, God would have kept his promise. Solomon did not meet the conditions, and not to be hard on Solomon, we even in this time have trouble following God's commandments. Verse 7, "Then will I cut off Israel out of the land which I have given them." And you know what? If you ever think that you own a piece of property, you're mistaken. God owns all the land. As it's written in Exodus chapter 19, verse 5, "If you will obey my voice and keep my covenant, then you'll be a peculiar people to me." And me above all people, for all the earth is mine. The earth is our heavenly Father's. He loaned it to the people of Israel, but they didn't meet the conditions. "And this house," referring to the temple, "which I have hallowed for my name, will I cast out of my sight. And Israel shall be a proverb and a byword," that means a joke, "among all people." What this is saying is that when people of other nations walk by and see the calamity that has come upon the house that God cast out of his sight, and the fact that the calamity extended throughout the nation of Israel, they'll laugh. This is a form of scorn that the people of the land, and you know, even today, the people of Israel, for the most part, don't have a clue who they are. They don't know about the 10 tribes of Israel that went north over the Caucasus Mountains, settling in Europe and later migrating to the United States. Many of the Gentiles of the earth laugh at Israel today. Verse 8. And at this house, which is high, high on Mount Moriah, every one that passeth by it shall be astonished." Everyone will see it and be astonished. "And shall hiss, and they shall say, why hath the Lord done thus unto this land and to this house?" To hiss is an act of showing scorn. In other words, if you do things God's way, you receive his blessings. You don't do things his way, you can expect the cursings. He tells it like it is right here in the Word. This would come to pass, and we'll see when we get to the end of the second book of Kings. Verse 9, as these walk by and hiss at the house of God. And they shall answer, because they forsook the Lord their God, who brought forth their fathers out of the land of Egypt, and have taken hold upon other gods, small g, and have worshipped them and served them. Therefore hath the Lord brought upon them all this evil, all this calamity. And God allowed it, but actually when you think about it, it wasn't God that brought this evil or calamity upon them. They brought it upon themselves. And you know, other gods, we think of that, you know, boy, I wouldn't worship other gods, small g. But you know, we have idols today. And I'm not talking about rocks that someone whittled, some ears that can't hear and some eyes that can't see in. I'm talking about people who, for example, have a house that they have to work two jobs to make the monthly payments on it and to make ends meet otherwise. As a result, they don't have time, even a little bit of time, each day for their Heavenly Father. And I tell you this, beloved, anything that comes between you and your relationship with your Heavenly Father is an idol. You've allowed it to become an idol. It might be a car. It might be an airplane. It might be a boat. But again, anything that you allow to become more important in your life than your relationship with your Heavenly Father, you've allowed it to become an idol. God doesn't like it. He's very jealous. Exodus chapter 34, verse 14. His name, he's jealous. His name is Jealous with a capital J. Thus, the second appearance of the Lord having appeared to Solomon ends, and we move on. Verse 10. And it came to pass at the end of 20 years, 7 years for the temple, 13 years for building his own palatial complex, when Solomon had built the two houses, the house of the Lord and the king's house. Verse 11. Now Hiram, the king of Tyre, had furnished Solomon with cedar trees and fir trees, most likely cypress trees, and with gold. Now, nothing was said in chapter 5 when Solomon made this league or covenant with Hiram, the king of Tyre. Back in chapter 5, the only thing that was mentioned was cedar and cypress wood, which would be traded for food and oil. According to all his desire, as much as he needed, that then King Solomon gave Hiram 20 cities in the land of Galilee, probably as security for the loan of the gold, etc. Now, the problem with these 20 cities is that they were occupied by Canaanites that were left in the land. Verse 12. And Hiram came out from Tyre to see the cities which Solomon had given him, and they pleased him not. They were not right in his eyes, is what the translation should be in Hebrew. The Canaanites that lived there had probably allowed the city to come into ruin, and it was dirty. Wasn't kept up right. Verse 13. And he, this being Hiram, king of Tyre, said, "What cities are these which thou hast given me, my brother?" And of course, Hiram was not of Israel, so he's not claiming to be an actual brother of Solomon, but Hiram was the king of Tyre. Solomon was the king of Israel. That is the relationship that he can make claim that he was his brother. And he called them, the 20 cities, the land of Kabul unto this day. Kabul, if the etymology of the word means pond, like you would take a ring to a pawn shop, or good for nothing is another meaning, displeasing or dirty. And Hiram sent to the king 60 talents, 120 talents, that is, of gold. Now, it's written in 2 Chronicles chapter 8, verse 2, that Hiram gave these cities back to Solomon, and that Solomon had Israelites move in and occupy the cities and improve them. Verse 15, and this is the reason of the levy which King Solomon raised, for to build the house of the Lord, and his own house, and Milo, and the wall of Jerusalem, and Hazor, which was an old Canaanitish town, and Megiddo, which was about 11 miles from Nazareth, the critical position, as it had a good overlook of a pass that went from the north country into the hill country of the south, and Gezer. And you've heard people saying, well, he's an old Gezer. Well, Gezer was an ancient Canaanite city of Canaan. Now, this levy that's talking about here is a tribute or taxation, if you will, of men, of forced labor. You know, there will be one that was, and the people of Israel, Solomon was not able to place them in bondage. Now, the Canaanites, yeah, we're going to see in a minute, he could put them under bondage. The Israelites, it was unlawful to make a fellow Israelite a slave or a bondsman. But this levy, he would allow them to, would force them actually to work on these various building projects. And it was this levy that was placed on the people of Israel that eventually partially led to the split of the nation. You see, the men of Israel could have been farming their own lands or whatever it was, whatever they made a living doing, they could have been doing that rather than working on the building projects of Solomon. There'll be one by the name of Jeroboam who led a rebellion. He was a man of Ephraim, and while they were rebuilding the walls of Milo, he was contacted by a prophet and told that he would take 10 of the tribes of Israel and be their king. Verse 16, for Pharaoh, king of Egypt, had gone up and taken Gezer and burn it with fire and slain the Canaanites that dwelt in the city and given it for a present unto his daughter Solomon's wife. Verse 17, and Solomon built Gezer and Beth Horan. Beth Horan, another one situated on the road from Gibeon to Azekah, the nether. Beth Horan, the nether. There were two, the upper and the lower, which another word is nether. Now, when we say Solomon built Gezer, that is misleading. He didn't actually build Gezer. Gezer had been around for centuries when Solomon was born. What this word built means is that he fortified them. And, you know, we think of Solomon as being very peaceful, not much of a military man. But we're going to see here he was thinking that a big stick of defense sometime avoids attacks from the enemy. So he's positioning troops and supplies, an arsenal, if you will, weapons around the nation in the event that they were attacked. Verse 18, and Baaloth, which was in the tribe of Dan, and Tadmor in the wilderness in the land. And again, fortified and set up arsenals with weapons and troops, important for the defense of the nation. Tadmor, the Hebrew word many of you are familiar with, Tamar, which means palm trees. This was also called Palmyra later, because of the palm trees, it was important because it lay on the transport, the caravan, between the Mediterranean Sea and the Persian Gulf. You see, at this time, the Suez Canal was non-existent. And if you wanted to go by water from the Mediterranean Sea to the Gulf, the Persian Gulf, you had to go all the way around the Horn of Africa. Or what they would do is put the ships into port, for example, on the Mediterranean Sea, and then the camels, the caravan, would come, take their goods and transport them across the peninsula to the Persian or vice versa sea. And that's the way that they avoided the trip, the lengthy trip all the way around the Horn of Africa. Verse 19. And all the cities of store that Solomon had, and the cities for his chariots, and cities for his horsemen, and that which Solomon desired to build in Jerusalem, and in Lebanon, and in all the land of his dominion. And they would actually make warehouses to store all the goods, and then also the military aspect as well. Verse 20. And all the people that were left of the Amorites, Hittites, Perizzites, Hevites, and Jebusites, which were not of the children of Israel. These tribes just mentioned made up the Canaanitish nations. That's Canaanite with a C, not to be confused

0: children of Israel also were not able to utterly to destroy, upon those did Solomon levy a tribute of bond service unto this day. You remember he had over 100,000 workers who at one point or another were working on the temple and his various building projects. He forced these people that were not of Israel into work, bond work, slavery, verse 22. And we'll stop for the day. But of the children of Israel did Solomon make no bondmen. Leviticus 25, brethren were prohibited from putting other brethren into bondage. But they were men of war, and his servants, and his princes, and his captains, and rulers of his chariots, and his horsemen. I couldn't help but think about 1 Samuel chapter 8, verse 11, and the following verses as I read that last verse. You see, God knew what was going to happen, and that the people of Israel, first of all, God wanted to be their king. But no, they had to have a man king like the heathen nations that they could see. Well, Samuel told them in 1 Samuel chapter 8 what was going to happen according to the word of the Lord. And the Lord told the people of Israel at that time, you want a man king to fight your battles for you, but let me tell you what a man king will do. He'll take 10% of everything that you have, your olive yards, your vineyards, and he'll give it to his servants. He's going to take your daughters and make them bakers and confectionaries, perfumers, if you will. He's going to put your children to work for him. He's going to take your sons and have them be in his military fighting his battles, not the king fighting your battles, but he's going to have your sons fighting his battles. So as always, God was right, and that's exactly what came to pass. Well, we'll come back, and Solomon has in our next lecture a very special visitor. The Queen of Sheba is about to arrive to, she's heard about the wisdom and the fame and the fortune of Solomon, and she couldn't believe that it was true. So she's going to make a visit to Solomon to see if what she has heard is true or not. Don't miss our next lecture. We got a short message. We'll ask you to listen a moment, won't you please?
1: Genesis 1:46, the first six chapters in God's Word. The world that was. Did you realize there was a world age before this one? Same old world, different age. The creation itself. When were the races created? You see, all the races were created separately, and you'll find that documented in these particular CDs. How and what was the sin in the garden? It will be discussed in this series also. This is a must for the serious Bible scholar, for if you do not understand how it was in the beginning, you certainly will never understand the end. I think you will find this series very rewarding and certainly will answer questions that no doubt you have always wondered about. Genesis 1:46. Hey, I know you're going to enjoy this series.
0: Welcome back. We're glad you could join back with us. Let's have the 800 number, please. 800-643-4645. That number good throughout Puerto Rico, the U.S., and Canada. If you have a biblical question that you'd like to pose to be answered on the air, feel free to call in that number and leave your question. Don't ask questions about a specific individual, denomination, or organization by name. We try to teach God's Word in a positive format. Throwing out negatives about others serves no purpose. We simply won't do it. We'll let God's Word do the teaching, the correcting, and the healing, fully capable of all three. If you're listening by shortwave radio or studying via the internet somewhere around the world that's unable to use that 800 number, your announcer at the end of the hour will give you our mailing address. Quite all right to mail your questions in, being the point. Got a prayer request? We can do away with the 800 number. You don't need a telephone. You don't need a mailing address. talk to your Heavenly Father. And how do you talk to Him? Of course you talk to your Heavenly Father through prayer. Make a little time each day to talk with your Heavenly Father. I really don't think you have much competition these days. Everyone's too busy making a living, hurrying there, hurrying there, and really going nowhere. So I encourage you to talk to your Heavenly Father. That's the most important relationship that you can develop, and it's important that you do so. We do come to you, Father, in the name of your Son, Jesus Christ. We ask you to look upon these, Father. You know their needs, addictions to drugs, alcoholism, Father. You know, if it is your will, a special blessing on each of these, Father. And we remember our military troops and lift them up in prayer, Father. Watch over, guide, direct, touch, heal in Yeshua Jesus' precious name. Amen and thank you, Father. All right, let's get to some questions. See what's on the mind of folks. First up today, we have Buffy in California and Sarah in Washington. I guess, I don't know, friends or sisters. My mom and I, there we go, mom and daughter, were wondering who was with God in Genesis chapter 11, verse 7, where God says, "Let us go down and give them different languages." Who is he referring to when he says us? Well, he's referring to the same entities as us as he did in Genesis chapter 1, verse 26, when he said, "Let us make man in our image." Of course, he was referring to his children, the angels, if you will. Job chapter 1, I think it's verse 6, it states there that the sons of God and God were in heaven, the angels. And you see, we're here on earth in the flesh, but a very short period of time in this, the second earth and heaven age. And no one dies, the flesh dies, but their soul is still alive. So there are angels, spiritual bodies with God that are waiting to be born in the flesh. There are some with God who have already been in the flesh and have passed away. So no one, including Satan, is dead at this point in time. Now, there comes a point in time after the great white throne judgment of Revelation chapter 20 that Satan and those who choose to follow him go into the lake of fire. That is hell. That is the second death. Bessie in Alabama. "I am an 88-year-old female with arthritis." Well, God bless you. "What will our spiritual bodies be made of?" Nothing that arthritis has any impact over or ability over. "What will we be doing in a spiritual body?" In the millennium, where some of us will be teaching. There are people who are going to need our help. In the eternity, what will spiritual bodies be doing? Well, what's written about that you'll find in Revelation chapter 21 and 22. "What comes at the end of the millennium?" Well, the lake of fire for those who, Satan and those who follow him, or the eternity, that's God's kingdom for those who make it. Kevin in Arkansas, question. "I believe Mark 16, verses 17 and 18 speaks of signs of those who believe. I have done none of these things. I still continue to smoke cigarettes and I curse out of habit. Not cool. Trying to stop both. Do you have any advice concerning my place in life? I want to serve Jesus." Well, repent and believe on him and be saved. Mark 16 and 15 states, "Go ye into the world and preach the gospel." And this is very much incorrectly taught in Mark 16, 17, and 18. In Luke chapter 10, verses 17 and 18, we learn that Jesus gives us power over all of our enemies. And the word tongues there in Mark 16, 17, 18 is languages. And it's there, it's talking about taking up serpents and drinking anything deadly, that and it won't have any effect on you. Well, you know, and people teach that we should actually have serpents, poisonous snakes, in church, and we should be able to pick them up and handle them with our hands. You know, I don't know of no rattlesnake or copperhead that's read Mark 16 verses 17 and 18. And if you go picking them up in the wrong way, they will bite you and you will suffer the consequences. That's symbolic in Mark 16, 17, and 18. We have power over all of our enemies, including the serpent. That's what the point I was trying to get to a moment ago. Also, as far as drinking anything deadly, is that our character is good enough to stand on its own, no matter who's attacking us or what poison is coming out of their mouth concerning us. We can take it. Ronald from Tennessee. Someone told me that blacks were here on earth first. Is this true or false? I am confused on this. Yes, the races other than those who descended from Eth Ha'adam, I'm speaking the Hebrew for the Adam that was created in Genesis chapter 2, were created in Genesis chapter 1. And, you know, when God said to the angels, let us make man in our image. And he created man, male and female, and told them to go forth and multiply, be fruitful and multiply. And in the last verse of Genesis chapter 1, it states that God saw everything that he had made, and it was very good. He was very pleased with what he had created. Daniel in Texas, I have one question. I'm not sure about God's elect. Do they have to be alive in this flesh body when our Lord Jesus Christ steps foot on the earth at the second advent? Or will God's elect get to teach with Jesus in this flesh body expires before he comes? You know, well, yes, but you know, God promised that he would always have a remnant. And the remnant are those who keep the truth alive from generation to generation throughout the course of history. And there is a remnant here on earth right now that keep the truth coming. To be God's elect, by definition, you do have to be here in the flesh to witness against the Antichrist when he appears. But also remember that there's an army that comes back to earth with Jesus Christ. You can read about him in Revelation chapter 19, verse 14. What an honor to serve in that army. And I know many of our relatives who have passed on are going to be right there with Jesus and his army. There's one sergeant that I know fairly well. Julie in Washington, yes, we have a physical church. I'm sorry, I'm curious, do we have a physical church? Which day do you consider the Sabbath? Yes, we have a physical church. In fact, is if you'll watch the end of the program closely, there's a picture there, a video of our church, which is located in Gravette, Arkansas. Which day do we Sabbath? Well, Sabbath means rest. Read Hebrews chapter 4, and we here at Shepherd's Chapel put our rest in Jesus Christ every day. Donna in Texas, I was just wondering out of curiosity, if once we live with Christ and God in heaven, in our heavenly bodies, will we ever need to rest or sleep? And would we ever need shelter from anything such as rain, etc. Well, spiritually, we take refuge from anything negative in the sanctuary. And I'm not talking about a temple made with man's hands. I'm talking about the relationship with your Heavenly Father. As far as sleep or rest, as I mentioned concerning the Sabbath, here at the chapel, we rest in Jesus Christ every day. Linda, and you know, you talked about eating as well. In Revelation chapter 22, it reads that there are leaves for healing that the people partake of once a month. Linda in Tennessee, is it true that Ephesus is the church that we are to like? What is the true church that we should be like? Well, I think you're thinking about the two churches of Revelation chapter 2 and 3 that Christ found no fault with. And it wasn't Ephesus, the Ephesians. It was the church of Smyrna in Revelation chapter 2 and Philadelphia in Revelation chapter 3. And what do those two churches have in common? Well, they taught, and then that's a church that you should be a member of, is a church that teaches who those who claim to be of our brother Judah but do lie and are of the synagogue of Satan. And of course, we're talking about the Kenites. They teach who the Kenites are. If you don't attend a church that teaches who the Kenites are, I'm sorry, according to Revelation chapter 2 and 3, you don't attend a church that Christ would find pleasing. Terry in California, I watch you every night, and thank you for your kind comments. Let me get to your question. Since I am not an evangelist type, is my prayer for others accepted as good works? I pray for many on social media and on the news. I feed the needy when I get a chance. I feel like hay, wood, and stubble. Well, you know, yes, those are good works that you're talking about, but, you know, supporting a ministry that teaches truth is a good work as well. Not everyone, you know, we're a many-membered body. Not everyone can be the mouthpiece of the body. Where would we be without arms and hands to do work for the ministry? Where would we be without feet? We would be immobile if we didn't have any feet. So in supporting a ministry that teaches God's truth, you are doing good works. We are feeding the hungry in this ministry as well. I speak on a spiritual level. I do have a question, and this is Melinda in Arkansas, concerning the Antichrist return. Do you think Satan will have the same crucifixion marks as our precious Savior, the Lord Jesus Christ? I believe he will. Satan is the father of all lies. You're right, John chapter 8, verse 44. And he's a great imposter. You got that right. You know, and you notice one thing about Satan's M.O. as you study God's word. He's an imposter. Christ returns on a white horse. He's going to return on a white horse. Revelation chapter 6. Antichrist on a white horse, Revelation 19, Christ on a white horse. He claims to be Lucifer. Lucifer is the morning star, and Christ, of course, is the morning star. So anything that you think Jesus is going to return to Jerusalem, where do you think the Antichrist is going to return? Of course, he's going to return to Jerusalem, and he's going to set his throne up on the north side, as it's written in Isaiah chapter 14. So don't be fooled by looks. it would be pretty easy for him to have some marks in his hand and say, this is where they drove the spikes through my hands. What you want to do, and Christ taught us this in Matthew chapter 7, verse 16, he says, you shall know them by their fruits. So don't be confused or deceived by looks. Judge the entity by the fruit that he produces. If it's good fruit, it's of our Father. If it's bad fruit, if it's naughty figs, evil figs, then it's probably of Satan. Excuse me. Jesse in Oklahoma, please explain, excuse me, please explain James chapter 5, verses 14 and 15. Well, it's talking about when we are ill to go before the elders of the church and request that they anoint us. And of course, what we anoint with? We anoint with the oil of our people, olive oil. What Christians anoint? I've never heard of such a thing. Well, you're not familiar with the name Christ in the Greek is Christos. And what does that mean? It means the anointed one. Excuse me, Desiree in Arkansas. I really enjoy watching Shepherd's Chapel Network. I do believe that you worship our Father in spirit and in truth. Thank you for that. And your question is very simple, you said. Do you partner or know of any other pastors that teach, preach in the same manner as you and Pastor Dennis? And you're writing this to Arnold, of course. The reason why I ask is because I want to be a part of a church, excuse me, that has a sound doctrine. As I grow in the Word, I see that most churches, people, ministers are carried away with traditions. I hate it. So far my only option is to move to Gravette and become a member of your church. Please let me know other ministers that teach and preach in the same manner as you at Shepherd's Chapel. Well, we have no affiliate churches. We can't be responsible for what others are preaching. We're non-denominational Christian. But, you know, one needn't move to Gravette to be a member of Shepherd's Chapel. God puts his servants where he needs them to accomplish his plan. And there's a message Pastor Arnold Murray did several years ago entitled Bloom Where You're Planted. And it's talking about blooming and becoming a mature plant capable of producing fruit no matter where you are, no matter where Jesus and our Heavenly Father puts you. Tim from Tennessee, I've heard a lot of people ask questions about Indian tribes in the United States. I was wondering and think most or part come from the six-day creation. Would I be right or wrong being part Cherokee on my dad's side of the family and a great-great-grand son on my mom's side? My brother traced our bloodline seven generations on dad's side. You know, American Indians did come from the six-day creation. I think every American Indian should have a copy of a book we have in our library called North American Sun Kings. I'm out of time. I love you all. Why? Because you enjoy studying our Father's Word in depth. We are brought to you by your tithes and offerings. If we've helped you, help us keep coming to you and to reach out to others who are lost in this world of darkness. Most important this, though, beloved, you stay in his word every day. Every day in your Father's word is a good day, even with trouble. Do you know why? It's because Jesus is the living word.
1: 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Once again, that's Shepherd's Chapel, P.O. 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We invite you to join us for the next in-depth Bible study each weekday at the same time. Thank you for watching today's program, and God bless you.

This has been a long time I've been promising a children's book. This is a book that will help a parent teach their child exactly what God's Word states. Now, this was done by a very good friend and student of this chapel. We have given it, if you would, a binder whereby if there is a page that you feel is too far advanced for your children, then by all means you should remove that particular page. It is done in a material that is even washable, and it takes you step by step into instructing a child what does God's Word say. And I think you will find it extremely helpful. It is item number 4414.

0: Welcome to the Shepherd's Chapel Network Family Bible Study Hour with Pastor Arnold Murray. Wisdom is understanding God's Word. Pastor Murray's unique teaching approach brings God's Word alive with meaning as he takes you on a chapter-by-chapter, verse-by-verse study of God's letter to you, the Bible. And now here is Pastor Arnold Murray.
1: Good day to you. God bless you. Say welcome to the Shepherd's Chapel. Welcome to this family Bible study. We are back in our Father's Word, the great book of Acts. Why do we study the book of Acts? Because it's how the apostles acted. That gives you an example of how you should act today. The events that transpired there were in samples whereby we know how to react to troubled times, good times, how we know how to accomplish the teachings of Almighty God whereby we are blessed. That's important in life. And we have just had a new opening in this chapter 10 of the great book of Acts, where Peter was shown that the mission of Paul, which would be in part to the Gentiles, that our Heavenly Father had opened up also whereby if they repented and asked forgiveness of their sins and accepted the Lord Jesus Christ as their Savior, they also received that Holy Spirit as the apostles had on Pentecost Day. And what a wonderful thing it is. Whomsoever will, God loves all of his children. And so it is. We have a little church dissension because of that in this 11th chapter. Let's go with it. Chapter 11, verse 1, a word of wisdom from our Father, and it reads, "And the apostles and brethren that were in Judea heard that the Gentiles," that's the ethnics, "had also received the word of God." They heard that. Verse 2. "And when Peter was come up to Jerusalem, they that were of the circumcision contended with him." That is to say that we're of Israel by the old law. You got to remember, Christ has already shed blood on the cross, which was all the bloodletting needed to be done for one and all time, sacrifice, that is to say. Verse 3, "saying, thou wentest in to men uncircumcised." They were not Israelites, not believers, "and didst eat with them," which was against the Mosaic law, which was against supposedly the law of God. Verse 4, "but Peter rehearsed the matter from the beginning and expounded it by order unto them, saying," and here we go again, laying it out in detail so you don't go wrong. Verse 5, "I was in the city of Joppa praying, and in a trance I saw a vision. A certain vessel descended, as it had been a great sheet, let down from heaven by four corners, and it came even to me." It was passed right down to me for the taking. 6, "upon the which, when I had fastened my eyes, I considered, and saw four-footed beasts of the earth, and wild beasts, and creeping things, reptiles, so forth, and fowls of the air," every last one of them unclean, according to God's law, health laws. Verse 7, "and I heard a voice saying unto me, arise, Peter, slay and eat." Now, the point is, you know from having covered that 10th chapter, we're not talking about food here. Peter did not consume any of that filth. The idea was that he would no longer, as the so-called circumcision back in verse 2, would condemn the Gentile. That you would not call them unclean or common. That was the whole point. Alophilos, I taught you that Greek word in the last lecture, which means different kind of people. That's what we're talking about. That if they should love the Lord and behave themselves honestly in the traditions of Almighty God. Verse 8, "but I said, not so, Lord, for nothing common or unclean hath at any time entered into my mouth." And according to God's law, so it was. You know, if you want to be healthy, God wrote us a letter, in especially in Leviticus chapter 11, telling you how to feed these flesh bodies, whereby they are not quite as accustomed to illness as some might think. And Peter had not broken that law, which is not a law unto death spiritual, it's a law to your help, called health laws, verse 9. But the voice answered me again from heaven, that's where it was coming from, what God hath cleansed, that call not thou common. In other words, if God takes a Gentile person and they repent, and God says they're Christian, then they're Christian. Don't you dare call them heathen any longer. Verse 10, and this was done 3 times for emphasis, and all were drawn up again into heaven. God, this is a triple witness, and God would not allow him to touch it, even though he would not have anyway. Why? Because that wasn't the subject. The whole subject of chapter 10 was opening salvation up to the Gentile, which was called common at that time, and unclean, when they would accept. They had to move this on their own part. It's not free. He paid the price himself. He paid an awesome price. But it is with free for you for the accepting, but they had to accept it or else they were still out there not fit. Verse 11, and behold, immediately, right at that second, there were 3 men already come into the house where I was, sent from Caesarea or Caesarea, whichever you prefer, unto me. They were sent there by who? By God, of course. The Holy Spirit's in control if you listen. Unfortunately, most people will not listen. They have to maneuver themselves rather than having eyes to see and ears to hear. Verse 12, and the Spirit bade me go with them. What caused him to go with them? The Holy Spirit. Nothing doubting. The Holy Spirit said, don't you doubt anything. They're uncircumcised. You go with them. Moreover, these 6 brethren accompanied me, and we entered into the man's house. There's 3 sets of 2 witnesses right there. A triple witness all the way around. They went with me. Verse 13, and he showed us how he had seen an angel in his house, which stood and said unto him, send men to Joppa and call for Simon, whose surname is Peter. And so it is, Simon being a hearing and Peter being that rock on which Christ would, the true rock, immovable rock, would build his church on Petra, which is a movable rock, but yet one that established that first church meeting, that many-membered body of 120, and began Christianity. Verse 14, who shall tell thee words whereby thou and all thy house shall be saved? In other words, if you'll go get Peter, he will give you words that if you will believe, not only you, but anyone in your house who believes shall be saved. Verse 15, and as I began to speak, the Holy Spirit fell on them as on us at the beginning. Whoa. Now, well, how was that exactly? Don't you ever, ever forget how it was. It was all the way back to the Old Testament, as Joel the prophet said it would be, that both sons and daughters would begin to witness, to testify by the Holy Spirit speaking through them. It was on Pentecost Day when it happened. It was the Pentecost tongue. And lest you forget, we're going back there. How was it on that day? Don't ever forget. This cloven tongue, this fire came upon them on that 50th day. That's what Pentecost means, is 50th. And we pick it up, chapter 2 of this same book of Acts, verse 6, to see exactly how it happened to them. Now, when this was noised abroad, the multitude came together and were confounded, stunned, it would be a better word, because that every man heard them speak in his own language. It wasn't unknown. The true Pentecostal tongue is every language in the world. Whatever language is your native language, that's what you hear. And not only hear it, but in your own dialect. Well, I didn't know man could do that. Man can't. The Holy Spirit can. That's why it's called cloven. It goes out in all directions. Only the Holy Spirit can do this. It is not unknown. And if any man ever tells you it's unknown, he's misguiding you. Now, I don't say this to upset people. I am a teacher of God's word. Accept God's word, or you can go play with some man if you want to. That's up to you. Verse 7. And they were all amazed and marveled, saying one to another, behold, are not all these which speak Galileans? These are country boys from out here in Galilee. Verse 8. And how hear we every man in our own tongue wherein we were born? I mean, it's even the dialect of the county in which we were born, we hear these Galileans speaking. They didn't hear the Galileans speaking. They heard the Holy Spirit speaking through the Galileans. That's exactly why it's so important. Many Christians wonder, well, I wonder what my destiny is. It isn't well enough for you that you have an opportunity to stand against the false Messiah and allow that same Spirit to speak through you, publicized to the world. You don't call that a destiny. You don't call that a purpose. You don't call that the will of God using his children that have eyes to see and ears to hear, to know they're not flying away somewhere, but that we have work to do, as Mark chapter 13, Matthew 24, and Luke 21 so declare, that was spoken of by Joel the prophet in Joel chapter 2. It's going to come to pass exactly as it's written, for it is God's word, and God's word always comes to pass as it's written. This is why when Jesus many times would be asked a question, he would say, haven't you read? You've got the letter from God. Haven't you read it? You would have your answer if you would. And I would say to you today the same thing. Many questions are answered if you will simply take the word for what the word says, not what some ratchet jaw might have to say about Pentecost. So it have the same thing happened to those Gentiles that happened to us back in chapter 2 on Pentecost Day. It means they spoke in cloven tongues. Now, back to chapter 11, verse 16, we continue. Then remembered I the word of the Lord, how that he said, John indeed baptized with water, but ye shall be baptized with the Holy Spirit. And so it is. And when you are baptized with that Holy Spirit, it opens your eyes to the truth of God's prophecies and your ears to hear the real word of God when it's taught, whereby you're not deceived by man or the false Messiah. 17, for as much then as God gave them the like gift as he did unto us, he gave the Gentile the same gift he gave to us, who believed on the Lord Jesus Christ, what was I that I could withstand God? Why in the world would I want to argue with God? He's the one that sent me there, and he's the one that sent the Gentile to me. I'm not about to argue with God. Though there would be times that the so-called legalist, the brethren, would question him, Peter knew. It wasn't when that sheet of unclean filth came down. That wasn't the fact that God cleansed food, filth, but that he cleansed the Gentile. That's the subject. Whereby if they believe, and that's a prerequisite, they must believe. and then upon them whomsoever will can receive eternal life and be brought into the service of Almighty God. You know, is it not written, when you look forward to the great book of Revelation, and when you come to chapter 21, and then in verse 20, you come to this wonderful place where all Israel is gathered there around the temple with God. But who is this coming over the hill here? It's the nations, which is to say ethnos, with their kings and queens. That's those that have eyes to see and ears to hear now, coming to worship Almighty God in from verse 20 through 24 in Revelation 21. How precious it is that God loves all of his children, each kindred treated with dignity, with their own customs, as long as they are a believer in the Lord Jesus Christ and follow the principles of Almighty God's word. Whomsoever will, it is open to them. And what Peter is saying here, if you think I'm going to argue with God, you're kidding yourself. He knew better. Okay, verse 18 to continue. Verse 18 reads, when they heard these things, they held their peace and glorified God, saying, then hath God also to the Gentiles granted repentance unto life. He has given them eternal life on those that believe. That's so wonderful and so precious that God loves all of his children. He doesn't play partial. He's not partial to anyone. He loves all. He has boundaries for God's elect and those that have free will. God's elect must, God will intercede in their lives. They were, as it's written in Ephesians chapter 1, verse 4, they were chosen before the foundations of this world. That doesn't mean they're better than anyone else. It means that they earned that right a little early. Fine. And we continue then with verse 19. Now, they which were scattered abroad upon the persecution that arose about Stephen traveled as far as Phoenice, and Cyprus, and Antioch, preaching the word to none but unto the Jews only. That is to say, to Israel only. That's a little bit of a mistranslation. To Judah would only be one tribe of the tribe of Israel, and they taught to all of them. 20. And some of them were men of Cyprus and Cyrene, which when they were come to Antioch, spake unto the Grecians, preaching the Lord Jesus. Now here again, you remember what I told you about the Grecians. They were Hellenist. What is a Hellenist? A Hellenist is a Hebrew that speaks the Greek tongue, not the Hebrew tongue. So here we have a question of language. A Hebrew speaker could not teach a Greek audience unless he had an interpreter. But here we had both teachers for the Hellenist as well as for the Hebrews. Verse 21, and the hand of the Lord was with them. I mean, he was all for it. And a great number believed and turned unto the Lord. I mean, it was amazing how that the conversions, this means of the Gentiles even. A great number of those Gentiles believed the sacrifice that Christ paid on that cross for all mankind. Allos in the Greek tongue. Everyone. Different kindred, whomsoever would. Verse 22. Then tidings of these things came into the ears of the church which was in Jerusalem, and they sent forth Barnabas that he should go as far as Antioch. Now, why would they send Barnabas to Antioch? You want to question these things. It makes the word very easily understood and explains languages, which is part of what we're talking about here. Because you see, Barnabas was of Cyprus. And Cyprus, they were Hellenist. they spoke the Greek tongue. Therefore, Barnabas could go to Antioch, which was that, it was that part of Syria to the north where the kings of the Hellenists were so-called living, hanging out. Therefore, they sent one that knew that tongue, that was Barnabas, where he needed no interpreter, and he could teach them. And again, this is showing you how that, if at all possible, that when it comes to a ministry, have teachers that speak the language to the people and who are being approached, whereby they can be reached without an interpreter. Otherwise, make sure that if you go there, you have an interpreter, or they won't even know when to say amen because they can't understand what you're saying. The God and the angels know what you're saying. They understand all languages. But if it's a different tongue than you speak, but this is why, if you want to learn from this lesson, why they would send Barnabas, because he was of that tongue and could reach them. Let's go with the next verse, please. Verse 23. Who, speaking of Barnabas, who when he came and had seen the grace of God, was glad and exhorted them all that with purpose of heart they would cleave unto the Lord. In other words, their hearts were driven with purpose, not to change their mind, not to pull away, but to serve Almighty God. Without a doubt, old Barney the preacher was quite a teacher, apparently. And he would strive there, and so it was. Verse 24. For he was a good man and full of the Holy Spirit and of faith, and much people was added unto the Lord. This is when filled with the Holy Spirit, meaning the Holy Spirit was guiding, the Holy Spirit was giving unction, the Holy Spirit, quite frankly, was in control. When you come under that blanket, when you come under that wing of God, and accept his leadership, not traditions of men, then you're going to succeed. Because the Holy Spirit does touch hearts. The Holy Spirit does touch the minds of people. And there's no one that can do anything about that. It is so. 25. Then departed Barnabas to Tarsus for to seek Saul. Paul's name isn't changed yet, but this is Paul's name before the change. 26. And when he had found him, he brought him unto Antioch. And it came to pass that a whole year they assembled themselves with the church and taught much people. And the disciples, that's to say the believers, were called Christians, Christ men, and Christ women, first in Antioch. And how precious it is. We have here Saul coming to his fullness, in that you have his triune ministry here. You have Israel. You have the Gentiles. You have the kings and queens of the ethnos. So what you have is God's elect in the midst of that. And you have the name Christian established, first used there at Antioch, which was the capital of, I'm going to say, northern Syria, so that it's not confused with Damascus, whereby the Hellenist tongue was spoken. You might say, well, how would Paul be doing this? Because Paul spoke many languages. Paul could communicate with the Roman, Hebrew, the Greek, and I have no doubt many of the Gentile tongues. Because Paul would say, I speak more languages than you all. He would use the word tongue, but that's what tongue means in the Greek, is language. You must know a language before you can communicate. Otherwise, you have ratchet jaw and gibberish. And God doesn't deal in that. God is not the author of confusion, but of peace. and real truth and the presence of the Holy Spirit always brings that peace whereby man can understand and man can follow the way of God. So here we have Christianity established, the followers of Christ. Verse 27, and in these days came prophets from Jerusalem unto Antioch. Oh yeah, we got them coming right on down. 28, and there stood up one of them named Agabus, that means a locust, and signified by the Spirit that there should be great drought throughout all the world, which came to pass in the days of Claudius Caesar, AD 41 to 54. Josephus speaks of this in history as well as in God's word. 29, and then the disciples, every man according to his ability, determined to send relief unto the brethren which dwelt in Judea. You know, country people and farmers, they can get by pretty good because they know how to live off the land, even in bad conditions. But if you're in the city at a time like that, you're in a heap of hurt. And they all pitched in and tried to get produce and that was necessary to sustain the church who was in the city at that time. Verse 30, which also they did and sent it to the elders by the hands of Barnabas and Saul. Sent it right on down, and so it is. What a beautiful chapter. What a lesson we learn from God's word. Chapter 12, verse 1. This is a parenthetical chapter, meaning you're going to have to kind of put it in parentheses as to what happened at this time. Verse 1, now about that time Herod the king stretched forth his hand to vex certain of the church. It's just the way he was, okay? You see a type within this for

And he is the second son of Antipater, which means anti-father, okay? Verse 2, and he killed James, the brother of John, with a sword. And you again, a type in this, because James is the Greek name for Jacob, who was the brother with Herod being an Idumean, meaning one of Esau, placed there by the Roman government. And because he saw it pleased the Jews, that's to say those at Judea, he proceeded, the leaders, he proceeded further to take Peter also. Then were the days of the unleavened bread. In other words, Passover's coming. Verse 4, and when he had apprehended him, he put him in prison and delivered him to the four quaternions, that's 16 men, of soldiers to keep him, intending after Easter to bring him forth to the people. Now, I have to stop there because this is one of the worst translations from the manuscripts in the King James Version. Because, and I want to call up at this time, if I could, from the Greek manuscripts, what this word Easter was translated from. Do you see it there in the Greek, P-A-S-C-H-A, Pascha? Do you know what that is? It's Aramaic origin compared to this word, the Passover, the meal, the day of the festival of the special sacrifices connected with it. In other words, it was Passover, and this word Ishtar was a pagan goddess that a ritual, you know, many good college dictionaries will tell you that Ishtar is a pagan god. Now, how in the world could a pagan god's name be tagged onto Passover, which is the high day of Christianity? Well, brother, dear Lord, how can you say that Passover is the high day of Christianity? Because, have you never read God's word? Have you never read 1 Corinthians chapter 5, verse 7 and 8, where Christ became our Passover? It is the most beautiful time in Christianity. And yet men would like to steal that away from you and snow you under with ignorance, in your ignorance, of, or cause you to be ignorant of the truth. Coming from God's word, which the word there is Passover, never let a Kenite insert another word that is so misleading as a pagan holiday on the day that Christ was crucified, the Passover lamb. What an insult to Christianity. And yet at the same time, that only time it's mentioned in God's word, Ishtar, as Easter Day. Now she's known as a little goddess a time or two if you want to go along with her. And even secular scholars, they know who Ishtar was and where it came from. And naturally, many might say, well, what harm does that do? Well, it's pagan. You know what they did? You know what they did on Ishtar? They rolled eggs of fertility every spring in the woods for fertility. It was a sexual orgy that took place in the woods, rolling eggs of fertility. Oh, dear goodness. Well, I'm a teacher. This is a fact. And then to add insult to injury, they bring in, nowhere biblically connected, quick like a bunny. You know, it doesn't take a very intelligent person to begin to wonder who's trying to do what to Christians? Who's trying to snow them? Somebody is. But thank God for the Holy Spirit and the truth. God raises us out of ignorance into the light, brought forth by the Holy Spirit, and leads us into truth, whereby the Holy Spirit will give us unction, power, and authority to bring forth the real word of God. Don't miss the next lecture. Bless your heart. You listen a moment.

0: serious Bible scholar. For if you do not understand how it was in the beginning, you certainly will never understand the end. I think you will find this series very rewarding and certainly will answer questions that no doubt you have always wondered about. Genesis 1:46. Hey, I know you're going to enjoy this series.
1: And there we are back again. Let's have the 800 number, please. 1-800-643-4645. That number is good from Puerto Rico, throughout the U.S., Alaska, Hawaii, all over Canada. If the Spirit moves and you have a question, you share it. Once you do that, please never ask a question about a particular reverend, denomination, or organization. We're not going to judge people. We have one judge, and man, is he able to cut it. It's our Father. He'll do the judging. You are to discern right from wrong and make that decision to serve him. And the more you serve him, the more that Holy Spirit overshadows your family, giving direction, protection, and blessings. It's the best way to be, is serving the living God. Those of you that listen by shortwave around the world, it's always a pleasure hearing from you, and your announcer at the end of the hour will give you our mailing address. Again, always a pleasure. Now, those of you that listen by shortwave around the world, as I said, the announcer will give you that address. But if you have a prayer request, you don't need the address and you don't need the phone number. All you need to do is talk to your Father. You know, communication is what avoids trouble, misunderstanding, and gets things done. Always communicate with your Father, your family, and whomever. Okay, let them know you care. And when you understand the feelings of others and take that serious, you see, everyone has feelings. And our Father has feelings. He has a feeling of love for his children. He loves you. He may not love what you're doing, but he does love you. And he wants that love returned. Father, around the globe we come. We ask that you lead, guide, direct, Father. Touch in Yeshua's precious name. Thank you, Father. Amen. Okay, and question time. We're going to go with Joshua from Virginia. Pastor Murray, I'm 11 years old. Do the animals we love and lose, do they have spirits? Our Father loves his animals. He created them both in the first earth age. He did in this earth age. And we know from Isaiah chapter 11, which has to do with the millennium period, there are animals there. God will always have the animals. And so it is. Patricia from California. Where in the Bible is premeditated murder not forgiven? Deuteronomy chapter 19, if it is premeditated, and it gives you what you should do in case of an accidental death, as well as a premeditated one. And then as it is written in the first epistle of John, I will repeat, first epistle of John, chapter 3, verse 15. A murderer cannot have forgiveness in the flesh. Why? Well, Father wants to talk to him, no doubt in the presence of the one that was murdered. And Father's fair and a good judge. Annette from Alabama. My question, is Satan now on the wrong side of the gulf, the abyss, or is he on the right side, or is he in the abyss? He's in chains in a special place. Michael said, Christ said, get behind me. And Michael and his angels have him all surrounded. And there he will stay. He's not in paradise with the others. Even his evil spirit, though, is able to still traverse the earth if you listen to him. For this is the time of testing. Who's going to follow the Holy Spirit or who wants to follow the evil spirit? Some people can't tell the difference, and that's sad for them, because Satan is very conniving and quite different than what some ratchet jaws would have you think he's like. He comes in prosperously, peacefully, and he is cunning and a deceiver. So amazing how that he can operate, and so it is. But he will be kicked out, and then at the end, as it is written in Ezekiel chapter 28, verses 18 and 19, he's turned to ashes from within. Finished. He won't be on either side or anywhere. He'll be ashes in the wind. Elizabeth from Ohio. I have never heard, let's see, recently a relative of mine died. She was very holy and I know she went to heaven. However, I have had several people come up and tell me that those who died stay on earth for 30 days. I have never heard such a thing. Can you set me straight on this? Boy, can I ever. You know, we have a lot of false teachers in this world. False prophets claim to be prophets. But what does God's word say? That's what you've got to go by. God's word stipulates in Ecclesiastes chapter 12, verse 6 and 7, instantly, not 30 days, not 7 days, not 3 days, not 1 day, instantly, the spirit, which is the intellect of the soul, returns to the Father that gave it, period. And also the New Testament, 2 Corinthians chapter 5, verses 7 and 8, to be absent from the flesh body is your zippo, you're present with the Lord. Leon from Kentucky, I heard you say on one of your programs that when you all first started your church, you all were holy rollers. My question is, when did you change from holy rollers to Shepherd's Chapel? That you misunderstood what was said. I said our first church building was a roller skating rink. And some people, because we purchased a roller skating rink and helped church in it, would tease us about being holy rollers, okay? But we were then Shepherd's Chapel and will always be Shepherd's Chapel, okay? That who's the shepherd? Christ is. And what is it happens in this chapel? His word is taught chapter by chapter, verse by verse. Laverne from Georgia. Let's see, a woman that can't have children, is it that he had other plans for them in life? There's no sin against that. That's a thing of nature that things happen. And Father, you know, Father is very understanding and very loving. There would be people that would come along and say someone that doesn't have children is this wrong, that wrong. That's malarkey. What is nature, and what is natural is natural. And it is true that many times God has other plans, and God's elect are put where he wishes them. Therefore, God's work can be completed and finished as God has it written. Leroy from Virginia, thank you for your comments. When the Antichrist comes, will all the food I have stored away still be there for me? Sure. Until you're delivered up, and then they're going to feed you. But that's why it doesn't hurt to have a little food on hand. If someone is condemned to the lake of fire, will they burn for an eternity, never ending, being in the fire? Well, what does Ezekiel chapter 28 verses 18 and 19 concerning the wickedest man that God ever created? That's Satan, king of Tyrus. What does it say happens to him? He is turned to ashes from within, and he is ashes forever and ever and ever. There is another acrostic which is hidden in the Hebrew manuscripts from the English reader, but you with companion Bibles, you're very fortunate in the 37th Psalm, which stipulates the question is asked. It's given in three parts. The question is asked, why does it seem like the wicked always get ahead? And God said, don't ever think that. Because secondly, they're going to be like the fat of a lamb roasting over an open fire on a spit. They are as not as the lamb, but as the fat that drops into the fire. What happens to it? And it goes up forever and ever. And the third part of the equation is, the acrostic is, you're going to be there to see it. So they end up blotted out. That's what ashes are, and they are ashes forever and ever and ever. Heaven, in the estimation of some people, we have Almighty God and we have the altar. Everybody is sitting around praising God. What's this right here? It's a lake of fire. And there's old Uncle Ben in there just screaming his head off, and we're all rejoicing. And there's Aunt Mary, and the Lord only knows she's screaming, and they're suffering and withering in pain. And this is heaven. What's wrong with that picture? It's not biblical. Ashes forever and ever. Nona from Nevada. Where can I find that Kenites are the sons of Cain? Okay, you have to have a Hebrew dictionary. Now what you want to do is, if you have the Strong's Concordance from this chapel, I recommend you get it from this chapel, because there are some out there that are not quite complete. And we try to be very guarded. And check out the word Kenites. Check it out in the Hebrew. It only has one meaning: sons of Cain. In other words, for you to say, where can I find that Kenites are the sons of Cain, would be like me asking you, how can I prove who is buried in Grant's tomb? Okay. In other words, you're saying the same words in two different languages. In the Hebrew tongue, Kenites is sons of Cain. It only has that one meaning. And the word in the Hebrew is Kagan. Kagan, you've heard it quite a bit recently. Kagan, pronounced so. Frank from Arizona. There can, okay, let's see here. What do we got? I am a vet from World War II. Well, God bless you. But he said, let's see, a preacher, a firing pit for, somebody said they were in a firing pit forever, and I told him God is showing his anger many times, but he said hell is not hell because he put King David there. Can you explain why God gets angry and why he put King David in hell? Well, number one, God, when somebody does his children wrong, has righteous indignation. And he doesn't mind using it. It's called tough love. And he can get rough, okay? But God didn't put King David in hell, okay? Saul kind of chased him around and made him think he was in hell a few times, but David was a man after God's own heart. So I don't know, I'm not going to judge your pastors that you've got there in that place, the retirement place, or wherever you're at there. You got three retired preachers. Anyway, I would be very careful, okay? Ellis from Tennessee. What do you think Enoch's job will be after or during the return of Christ? Same as yours. We talked about it earlier, allowing the Holy Spirit to speak against Antichrist. And during the millennium, teaching those that did not have an opportunity to learn in this earth age or the age before. We're going to even it out. That's what God's plan is. Tracy from Tennessee. Okay, first and foremost, you rock. Well, thank you. I'm ready to unload. This is my fifth or sixth letter, so I pray you read it on TV. First question, did Esau not care about his heritage in this earth age or the prior? No, he didn't. That's why God hated him. Even while he was still a little baby in an embryo in his mother's womb, as it's written in Romans chapter 9, he hated him. Why? Because he didn't give two flips about God's wonderful love of family. The giants, since they were hybrids and not God's creation, did Father put a soul in them? Of course he did. Everyone has earned the right from the first earth age to be born into the body that they're born in this earth age. I know that seems to offend some people when I say that, but God is fair. But the beauty is he gives us all a chance to improve ourselves, to work out of it, okay? I understand the Kenites are a race. If it is not an acceptable thing to ask, I understand, but which race are they? Sons of Cain, naturally, that's the race they are. That's what the word means. Don from South Carolina. My question is, when I am repentant of my sins, should I try to remember all of them or just pray to the Father to forgive all my sins that day and any I forget? Thank you. You at least want to remember what got you into the trouble so you don't do it again. But don't repent to God again about the same sin, because he forgave you. And if you ask again, you're kind of calling him a liar, and that's not healthy. If you want to make him a little angry, just go ahead and do that. When he forgives, he says, I don't want to hear about it again. But the only reason you remember it is you must forgive yourself, but you must also remember it so you don't create that sin again, if possible. Okay, we've got Nancy from Montana. Okay, thank you for your comment. What I would like to know, my sister has put my husband and I down for having church on television. She says that we are sinning because we do not go to church on Sunday. I have told her that I learn more from church on television than going to someone, so we stopped going because I got tired of her putting me down. Well, you know, when you're adults, you must tell her you're in church, even if it's television. You know, we're gathered together in the spirit, studying over the ether waves. We are gathered in a group. And you are in church because Shepherd's Chapel is a church. And there are people who will criticize that, but that's fine. You're an adult. Tell her you love her, and you learn more this way and you're happy with it. And coming from Montana, I know sometimes it's quite a ways to a church. Good to have you with us, and welcome to church, and let your sister continue going there, and you study here, and let her know you love her. Jake from Kentucky, question, I don't want to mention these politicians' names. I'll go down here. Will this continue, Jake from Kentucky, will this continue in your opinion, or will enough true Americans get tired of how the feds are running the country and put a stop to it? That's the beauty of this nation. Many of us have shed blood, yours truly including, to make sure that every 2 and 4 years we have elections. And if we don't like what's going on, we throw the bums out. Without firing a shot, we just get rid of them. Boom. And the American people are not easily fooled. Some people may think they're fools, and they may try to do double talk. You don't deceive the American people. Too many of us have fought long and hard for freedom of religion, freedom of speech, and freedom to live where we want to do what we want to, and to relish and enjoy that freedom. You know, there's a lot of countries that you have to go have permission to go across the street. I couldn't live under that because I live in the land of the free. We don't let some quack come along and try to take that away from us. We throw the bums out. Yeah, we do that. Without any problems, just vote them out if you don't like them. That's the beauty of this nation. Stephanie, I'm 14 years old from North Carolina. My question is, a friend of mine at school and I were talking about Christianity, and she asked me if I open prayed. I asked her what it was, and she explained it like this. Open praying is where you pray in the morning and leave it open throughout all the day you pray, and at night you end the prayer with amen. And We always prayed and ended in Jesus' name, amen, every time. Can you explain which is good or bad? Thank you, and we all love what you do and how you teach us about God's word. Well, thank you, dear. I appreciate that. You know, I would see nothing wrong with what she does, but I think still you have to, Jesus told us how to pray. You pray to the Father. But you have to pray as you're doing in his name, or it's that's your credentials that you're a Christian, that you're a believer. And amen just simply means that's that. So I feel you are doing it the correct way, and thank you for caring. But don't disassociate with this girl because of this. If that's the way they want to pray, hey, let them pray that away. It beats not praying at all, that's for sure. But, you know, there are many things. What if something happened to you in the day and you didn't even get to end the prayer? Okay. Well, I feel that you need to communicate and take care of business when you have the opportunity. Penny from Florida. What was the purpose of Pentecost in the Old Testament? Well, it was in the Old Testament. It was harvest time. It was the Feast of Weeks. And quite frankly, it was the 50th day after Passover, and it was to celebrate that as well. Quite frankly, all of the feasts are to celebrate Passover. And that's as it is. Why? Without that blood of the Lamb that causes the death angel to pass over your family, your house, your being, you're in a heap of hurt. And that's what Fall Fellowship, that's what Pentecost, and Passover all stems on the same. It's to celebrate. Of course, through that, the harvest was a wonderful time. And in that part of the country, that was the time that the barley and first fruits would be coming in, and was the blessings of God. Deborah from Tennessee. What does it mean when you say the Gentiles? I was told by someone that we are the Gentiles and we were grafted in. Please help me to understand. The Gentiles are grafted in, and we read a good lesson about it today. If they become believers, they can be grafted in. This grafted in actually comes from Romans chapter 11, where it says God put the spirit of slumber on some, and that whereby the Gentiles could be grafted into the tame olive tree. But many people try to place the whole house of Israel in one tribe. That's the tribe of Judah. And there are 12 tribes. So when you're talking about Judah or the Jews, you're only talking about 1/12 of Israel. There's a whole lot of tribes that migrated and dispersed, and in God they trust, and you need to think about it. I'm out of time. Hey, I love you all because you enjoy studying God's word chapter by chapter and verse by verse, but most of all, God loves you for it. Doesn't matter what somebody says, God loves you for it. And when you do that, it makes his day. And when you make his day, boy, is he going to make yours. That's the way our Father operates. We're brought to you by your tithes and offerings. If we've helped you, you help us keep coming to you. Once you do that, bless God. He will always bless you. Most important, though, you listen to me. Listen good. You stay in his word. Every day in his word, even with trouble, it's still a good day. Do you know why? Because Jesus Yeshua, he is the living word.
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The Book of Ezekiel. What a fantastic study, this Book of Ezekiel. The Book of Ezekiel that covers, if you would, those vehicles, those circular discs. In the Hebrew, it states very clearly that that whirlwind with the color amber traced back to the Hebrew, highly polished bronze. What an exciting thing that God's Word informs us on all things. Ezekiel, one of my favorite prophets of the Bible, probably more written, not probably, but absolutely more written on what will happen in the millennium age than even the book of Revelation. Ezekiel guiding you through it, what God will expect at the final battle, Armageddon and Haman Gog, recorded in this great prophecy. I know you're going to enjoy it, the book of Ezekiel.

The sower. You know, that's kind of the obligation and the duties of God's children, is to sow seeds. And the agriculture terminology is fantastic because basically you get a deeper understanding. You know, it's amazing to me. Do you know, if you truly are a farmer, what kind of seed do you sow? The very best you have. A lot of times you'll have a lot better luck fishing or sowing or planting if you plant those very chosen seeds. They'll grow a lot better. I will never forget what roped me in, what brought me into the Word. And it was when a man at a very time that there was trauma in my family walked by and says, "Isn't it wonderful to know where we, America's mentioned in the Bible?" And I said, "Oh, it is." And he walked on out and I thought, what do you mean? What was that? That was a seed that grew. I never got away from it, of learning from that particular student of the Hebrew, the Greek, and the Aramaic. What a fantastic time of learning. But plant your best seed, okay? Discernment gives that to you. When you think about it in the moment that strikes, that it comes forward, kind of God chooses those times. So anyway, the simple, it's such a simple way. When you think of the sower, what it has to do is when you had a bag of seed around your waist and you would reach in, take a handful of seed, and a person my size can get about 30 feet of sowing seed, you know. Naturally, that's called broadcasting, and it's not a whole lot different from the broadcasting we do in television or radio. Is you never know where those seeds are going to hit. You don't know if they're going to grow. So certainly he gave us the subject, the sower, whereby we can better understand. Open your Bibles, if you would, to Mark chapter 13. I'm sorry, Matthew chapter 13. We could do this in Mark 4, but preferably we'll do it here, the teachings of Christ. Chapter 13 of the great book of Mark, and it reads, verse 1, "The same day went Jesus out of the house and sat down by the seaside. And great multitudes were gathered together unto him, so that he went into a ship and sat, and the whole multitude stood on the shore." It is believed this place is found and is by the echo chamber. It kind of makes a natural place where he could reach that many people, the sound would carry. Verse 3, "And he spake many things unto them in parables." Now this is important. He spoke to them how? In parable, saying, "Behold, a sower went forth to sow." Now here he sits with this great multitude. And what's he going to talk about? Planting seed. It's just an everyday thing, you know, to people in agriculture. Nothing, no big thing about it. Planting seed, okay? "A sower went forth for. And when he sowed, some seeds fell by the wayside, and the fowls came and devoured them up. And some fell in upon stony places where they had no such earth, and not much earth. And forthwith they sprung up because they had no deepness of earth." And this is just a natural thing. You know, a seed must have a little depth to it, and it's got to have a place that those little roots can shoot on down there. But a way is a path, okay? And it's padded down till it's hard, okay? Six. "And when the sun was up, they were scorched. And because they had no root, they withered away." They just kind of died out. This is what seeds you plant will do, okay, in different people's ears and different people's minds. So let me alleviate you of any anxiety if you think it's your fault. It isn't. Only God can make a seed grow. You cannot. You can plant them, but you can't make them grow. That's a miracle that God himself and God alone can cause to happen. Verse 7, "And some fell among thorns, and the thorns sprung up and choked them."
I mean, you just have to really take care of things. See, 8. But other fell into good ground and brought forth fruit, some in hundredfold, some 60-fold, some 30-fold. Who hath ears to hear, let him hear. Do you know why that's written? Do you have ears to hear? Do you understand that? Let me ask it in just a little different way. Do you understand what God meant by it through the Son? Because that's important to you. What he had to say, what he meant by it. I mean, that's just such an ordinary thing as broadcasting seed that it's not that common anymore because we have high-tech equipment that's a little more accurate to make sure the seed has a better place. If we fallow the ground a little better, I'll put it that way, another biblical term. And that seed's going to come up if it has any chance at all. But he utilizes this, and just know in your mind, the seed we're talking about is the Word of God. It's the Word you put out. It's the Word you speak. He wants you to speak that Word. Why? So others can hear and have the joy that you do. That joy from within, that contentment of knowing what it's like to serve Him. But he could have just come right out and said, this is the Word, and you're going to lay them out here on some people, and some of them are going to listen to you, and some of them are going to just blow it off into the wind. They're just not going to listen. But he chooses this method so you can actually see what happens in the minds of people when you plant that seed. Verse 10, listen carefully. And the disciples came and said unto him, why speakest thou unto them in parables? Why do you talk in riddles? Why don't you just lay it on them? Verse 11, he answered and said unto them, because it is given unto you to know the mysteries of the kingdom of heaven, but to them it is not given. Did you know that it's not given for everybody to understand the mysteries of the kingdom of heaven? Everybody's going to understand heaven. And everybody probably is going to pretty well have an idea of the kingdom. That's the king and his dominion. But not everybody's going to know the mystery that's concerning it. Why? Well, God sets aside certain people that are seed planters, that are sowers. They know that mystery. They know what it's about. And that's why it is so ever important. He gives them that message. Verse 12, for whosoever hath to him shall be given, and he shall have more abundance, but whosoever hath not, from him shall be taken away even that he hath. And what are we talking about? So I mean, if you're not careful, your mind will switch over to material things. We're not talking about material things. We're talking about the Word of God. We're talking about what it should mean to you. If you pray for understanding, and that understanding comes to you, he's going to give you more. Well, how does that understanding come to you? By study. When you meditate on the Word, and when you concentrate on it, he's going to let you understand that, and then he's going to pour more on you. And the more you study and the more you absorb, the more he's going to give you. Why? Because you're a good student and you're a good subject for a sower. That is to say, you're prime to Almighty God, that he knows he can use you. That you care. That you care about who hears. Just like really the disciples when they asked their question about, why don't you just tell them? They were caring about the people. But they didn't understand, there are just some people that are not supposed to understand the mystery. That's the depth, okay. And verse 13, therefore speak I to them in parables, because they seeing see not, and hearing they hear not, neither do they understand. Do you understand that ignorance is innocency? That's kind of sad, but it's true. If they don't know, they're kind of innocent. God's not ready to load them up yet that they are accountable. Because one, if you were to worship the false Messiah when you knew who he was, that's unforgivable.
And there are some people that just can't cut it. Okay? And he loves all of his children. Some might say, well, that sounds unfair to God that he would even block some ears to the truth. Well, it's not time yet. Everything in its time and place. When it is ripe and when the seed is ready to grow, it will grow. Until then, God chooses to hide it from some. That they're innocent, and that's good, because they will learn. They will have that opportunity. God is totally fair. Verse 14, and in them is fulfilled the prophecy of Esaias, that's to say Isaiah in the Hebrew, which saith, by hearing you shall hear and shall not understand, and by seeing you shall see and shall not perceive. Now, do you understand what was said there? He said, back there in the Old Testament, Isaiah made all this very clear. You wouldn't even have to ask me. You would know and understand if you understand what Isaiah said about it. So what do you think we ought to do? We ought to go to Isaiah and find out what he said so that there's no great mystery in it, okay? Now, if you open your Bibles right in the middle, most of them will pop open right on Isaiah. Isn't that something? That in itself is a miracle, isn't it? Now, if I can find it, we're going to turn there. We're going to go to Isaiah chapter 6, okay? Now, just to fill you in a little bit what's happened here, this is one of those times that God visited Isaiah. There were seraphim there. There were flying wings. There were wings there. And God was assigning him certain duties, just like he's going to assign sowers in the end generation. That's people that plant seed. There are some people God expects to hear and to know and to understand. So chapter 6, the great book of Isaiah, let's pick it up if we may, about verse 5. You know, have you ever known anybody that thought they were really capable of doing what it is? No. Everybody draws back. I just don't know if I can do that. Well, God knows you can. Well, but you don't understand, brother. I sin. Who doesn't? What's new under the sun? You know, he still must call out those that care, those that have compassion. Well, Pastor, are you saying it's all right to sin? God forbid. No, it isn't. But quite frankly, some things that are called sin are not a sin in the first place. So use your good judgment. But God uses, and this is where Isaiah is coming from to start out in verse 5, in Isaiah chapter 6. Then I said, I mean, here you've got these flying vehicles and seraphim in front of you. That'd be pretty impressive, wouldn't it? That's the equivalent of archangels, okay? That'd be kind of shaken up time, all right? And God himself there. Verse 5, then said I, woe is me, for I am undone, because I am a man of unclean lips, and I dwell in the midst of a people of unclean lips. They cuss all the time, moan, groan, and they're complaining about something up one side and down the other. That's really not there. I'm ad-libbing just a little bit, but that's what it means, okay? I dwell in the midst of people of unclean lips, for mine eyes have seen the King, the Lord of hosts. I just feel so unworthy. And you know, beloved, when he touches your heart, you always feel unworthy. But that's okay. Compared to him, we are. Our very best, our most righteous acts are as filthy rags compared to his righteousness. And you know something? You better be proud of that, because that's what brings us salvation. That's what brings forgiveness of sins. That's what keeps us going in his word. 6. Then flew one of the seraphim unto me, having a live coal in his hand, which he had taken with the tongs from off the altar. This is the altar of God. Okay. 7. And he laid it upon my mouth and said, lo, this hath touched thy lips, and thine iniquity is taken away, and thy sin purged. Your lips are clean. You know what that was that touched his lips? It was the Holy Spirit.
A lot of people think they're going to burn in hell. No, God's altar has burning coals, but it's the Holy Spirit, and it always heals. It always touches. Naturally, when it comes to the lake of fire at the end, even then it's merciful. Do you know why? Because it takes a lot of people out of their misery into blotted out. They just are blotted out. They never existed. And that is merciful, and that's the way our Father accomplishes it. When he says to Satan in Ezekiel 28, verses 18 and 19, I'm going to turn you to ashes from within. For that's forever and ever and ever. But here, the lips are touched. Do you know something? God can touch anybody he chooses' lips to bless them, to give them the unction and the anointing of the Holy Spirit, whereby they can speak this word of God after having studied. And note I said, after having studied. We get these certain little schools that you can go to, and they'll say, oh, you don't have to study, just let the Spirit touch you, and boy, you're off and running. Well, that's not what it says, okay? You got to know what you're talking about before you can talk. Okay. There is a time coming that it is true the Holy Spirit will touch you, and you will speak before the spurious Messiah, but that's the only time. He says you're not to premeditate at that time. I'm quoting Mark chapter 13, okay? You don't, it's a sin to premeditate what you will say there. But to teach and plant seeds, you got to have something with a little solidity to it before you can plant it, okay? I mean, you can go out here and fallow ground, you can disc, you can plow, and you can take your planter and run right on down through there back and forth and have it just looking real pretty. But if you left a seed out of the planter, you're going nowhere. Okay? You done nothing. Okay? And that seed is the word of God. It's got to be planted. Okay? So the Holy Spirit touches that lip. Verse 8. Also I heard the voice of the Lord saying, whom shall I send and who will go for us? Question. Then said I, here am I, send me. You know, do you realize that God and the Son are going to sit on the throne until all their enemies are made their footstool? Who do you think is going to do it? You are. He counts on you. Who am I going to send to plant those seeds? I hope you tell him, send me, prepare me, help me study, help me understand. Give me the seed to plant that I can take somebody that's down and raise them up, lift them up, give them hope. And he'll do it. But you see, do you know what? It took volunteering on that person's part, but don't ever forget one thing. Who's doing the calling here? Who's doing the calling? God is from the Lord. Who shall I send? He says, send me. Verse 9. And he said, go and tell this people, hear ye indeed, but understand not, and see ye indeed, but perceive not. Here we're back. This is why we came here, beloved, from Matthew 13. These are the words that Isaiah said. Listen to them carefully. Make the heart of this people fat, and make their ears heavy, and shut their eyes, lest they see with their eyes, and hear with their ears, and understand with their heart, and convert and be healed. And then if they don't have the salt to stay with it, if that seed falls by the hard path, and the spurious Messiah comes along, and they worship him, it's unforgivable. You see, our Father knows what he's doing, everything in its time and place. Well, does that mean some people are better than others? Not in the least. God does not show partiality among his children. Hey, if he picks you, you're it. Okay. And God does the choosing, not man, you know. You've all heard me say the old saying, this boy came and he said, I got to go preach. Now I saw this big GP in the sky. And what it really meant was go plow. Okay. So you have to be attuned to the word, all right? God loves his children. Understand that.
Verse 11, then said I, Lord, how long, question? That's a question everybody asks. How long? And he answered, until the cities be wasted without inhabited and the houses without man and the land be utterly desolate. That means under the desolator. Do you know who the desolator is? Mark 13, where it stipulates, when you see the abomination of desolation spoken of by Daniel the prophet standing where he ought not, that's the Antichrist standing in Jerusalem, then know that's time. That's how long it's going to be. Verse 12, and the Lord have removed men far away, and there be a great forsaking in the midst of the land, the apostasy. It's going to happen. You can count on it. 13, listen carefully, listen very carefully. Verse 13, but yet in it shall be a tenth. You know what that is? That's a tithe, okay? And it shall return and shall be eaten as a teal tree and as an oak. Man, that's hard wood. That'll stick with you, okay? Whose substance is in them. When they cast their leaves, listen carefully, so the holy seed shall be the substance thereof. The holy seed shall be the substance thereof. Naturally, the seed is the word of God, but in this case, the substance is carried in the children. Okay? The word substance is very important in the Hebrew, and you need to know what it means. What is substance? Well, that's what holds it up. That's what gives it its thing. It's zing. Well, you better know what the zing is, okay? You better know what substance, and it's utilized two times in that verse, and it's mastitzbeth, okay? Mastitzbeth. Beth is house. Of course, you got that, right? But it means solid as a rock. It means as a memorial rock. It means something stationary. It means somebody that can plant a seed and take the word of God and not be blowing around in the wind, changing from this thought to that thought and this tradition to that tradition of man, but stay in the word of God as it is written, not what some cucumber's got to say out here in the cucumber patch. Okay, but the word of God, and to know how to stick with it. You know, a man that won't keep his word is worthless. A man that changes from this to that and you can't trust his word is not a friend. And God is picking people that he can trust. They may not be the prettiest, and they may not be the as well thought of in the community as some others, but it's somebody God knows he can trust, okay, and that will stick with the word of God and not switch off to traditions of men that literally make void the whole word of God. He's looking for substance, matzitzbeth. And it's amazing that the word in the Hebrew means a memorial rock. Memorial means, you know, what's a memorial for? Well, it's to remember something from a long time ago. Do you think that his holy seed are not remembered from a long time ago, like before the foundations of the earth, when they were chosen, when they made a stand against Satan then? And he knows they're a solid rock. Solid as a house, Beth, in the Hebrew tongue. God can count on somebody like that. They don't have to be, you know, like old Isaiah said, I've got unclean lips. I'm not perfect. Nobody is. If you waited till you were perfect to be baptized, you would never be baptized. If you waited until you were perfect to plant a seed, there would never one pass from your lips, because none of us are. Christianity is a reality, and we live in a real world. Thank God we have each other. You know, that is really something, that you're not on this trip by yourself, that you have the family, you have the holy seed, that is to say, those that have the truth, that know the truth, and thank Father for it. That's what we have each other for. So
That's why Jesus sent you here to this sixth chapter from Matthew 13. He said, I've got some. The others won't understand, but I've got a holy seed spread in there. They're rocks. I can count on them. And they're going to do their work. They're going to bring the others around when it's time. And now, turn with me while we're in the book of Isaiah. Turn with me here to the 55th chapter. What are you supposed to be planting, okay? What is it? What's it worth, okay? Isaiah chapter 55, verse 1. Ho, everyone that thirsteth, come ye to the waters. And he that hath no money, come ye, buy and eat. Come buy wine and milk without money and without price. Isn't it natural that if you're thirsty, you want to go to the water? And if you really want the meat of God's word, the deeper seed, aren't you going to study it? He said, look, it doesn't cost anything. I give it to you free. All you have to do is read the letter I've sent you in this word and absorb it. Take it into yourself. Live it. It's not a religion. It's a reality. Doesn't cost anything. Again, anyone can afford it. And buy truth, buy the word. Verse 2, wherefore do you spend money for that which is not bread, and your labor for that which satisfieth not? Question. Hearken diligently unto me, and eat ye that which is good, and let your soul delight itself in fatness. Why would you go out here and try to pay for a word that's worthless, that's simply traditions of men? Well, are you judging people? No, God is, okay? If it's not God's word and pure, simple truth, and it's a revolving rev telling you about what his Uncle Henry did in the woodshed, you know, and so on, I mean, instead of teaching God's word, he teaches man's word. It's worthless. It's not going to bring you salvation, and it's not going to give you any strength as far as a gaining seed, truth, to be able to plant, to change somebody's life. And listen, let's get right down to where the rubber meets the road. That's what it's about, is changing lives, because people are hurting in this world today. They're suffering bad. They need change. They're living under conditions that are not good in many cases.

Do you know what it takes to change that? All it takes is hope and truth and a little holy seed to let them taste it and want it, and it changes their life. That's what it is. It doesn't cost anything. Verse 3, incline your ear. Open them. You got ears to hear? That's what he's talking about. And come unto me, hear, and your soul shall live. That means eternally. And I will make an everlasting covenant with you, even the sure mercies of David. Out of David came who? Christ. And in him I'll give you eternal life. Verse 4, behold, I have given him for a witness to the people, a leader and a commander to the people. Who is your commander? Your commander is Jesus Christ, Yeshua. And who is he? He is the living word. The word became flesh and it walked among us so that we could understand. Behold, thou shalt call a nation that thou knowest not, and nations that knew not thee shall run unto thee because of the Lord thy God and for the Holy One of Israel, for he hath glorified thee. And you know something? You got people in this nation today that don't even know what this nation is about. And look at the United Nations. Do you think they don't run to this nation? And why do they run to this nation? To get their hands in your pocket. Okay. Why is this nation a superpower of superpowers? Why would he say a nation you know not? Because this nation didn't exist when this was written. But when the people that were the house of Israel went over the Caucasus Mountains, were later called Caucasian, settled Europe, and then came to this great nation, is it any wonder that our troops have always fought for the freedom of those that study the good old King James Bible? Because he was a king of the house of Israel, basically. That may offend some people, but I could care less. It brought the word to many. And then people would say, wonder what nation he's talking about. And how many superpowers are there in this generation of the fig tree? How many guesses do you have? There's only one. And it's called the United States of America. God bless the men and women that have fought to defend her, to bring her into where she is. God's promise. Doesn't cost anything. But you got to fight for it occasionally. Verse 6, seek ye the Lord while he may be found. Call ye upon him while he is near. You remember the 10 virgins? Do you know, all 10 of them were Christians right up until the 11th hour. I mean, the wedding was about to happen. And they made it through till that time. But what was missing? They didn't have the truth, which is the oil, olive oil, in their lamps. Olive oil is always symbolic of the holy truth. Let the wicked forsake his way and the unrighteous man his thoughts, and let him return unto the Lord, and he will have mercy upon him and to our God, for he will abundantly pardon. Our Father is so forgiving. All you have to do is have a little change of heart and say, Father, I'm sorry. You know why? He loves you. Do you have trouble forgiving your children? Well, shame on you if you do, because when they come to you, they can't help but touch your heart when they say, please forgive me, I did wrong. Well, our Heavenly Father is the same way. And so he's going to put his arms around you and bring you to him and say, I love you. Okay? He is merciful. That is to say, even with unmerited favor. We don't deserve it. He doesn't owe us any favors, but he gives it to us anyway. For my thoughts are not your thoughts, neither are your ways my ways, saith the Lord. Oh, thank God for that. Thank God that his ways are not our ways, because our ways get sidetracked sometimes. And he, you know something, his plan is perfect, and that's why we try to study it. It's because his thoughts are there for you to absorb, and then to replant. You know something, I want to tell you a little secret. Some people like to absorb truth, and hang on to it. If you don't ever share it, he's going to shut you off. I can tell you that for a fact.

0: when the snow from heaven and returneth not thither, but watereth the earth and maketh it bring forth and bud, that it may give seed to the sower and bread to the eater. Those that are hungry, it doesn't cost anything. It comes from heaven. It's called the Word of God. And you're the one that's supposed to plant it, to sow it. Verse 11, so shall my word be that goeth forth out of my mouth. It shall not return unto me void, but it shall accomplish that which I please. And it shall prosper in the thing whereto I sent it. Hey, aren't you glad he's in control and you're not? That we're not? He knows where the word is going. You know, we've been blessed here in this church that we go all the way around the world with a push of a button. And right now, even as you're in this building, millions are listening to this teaching. It's sent. And it's taken. It's a blessing to have the word of God and to be able to share it. Verse 12, for ye shall go out with joy and be led forth with peace. Do you have peace in your life? You should have. Contentment, love, understanding. The mountains and the hills shall break forth before you into singing. And all the trees of the field shall clap their hands. Do you know that nature itself is going to be glad when that comes forth? Do you know what when the rain, acid rain hits our forest, do you know what happens? Who did that? We did. I mean, you could all walk, park your cars out here and walk home. You know? But, I mean, we brought it on ourselves. That's my point, okay, with acid rain and a few other things. But what he's saying is nature itself is looking forward to that time when we're going to have him back, and combustion engines will be of no more. We got better stuff, all right? I mean, really high tech. Verse 13, to complete the chapter, instead of the thorn shall come up a fir tree. Do you make a difference like that? Can the office you work in be a thorn patch? And when you walk into the room, the Spirit of God comes into it, and it's like a fir tree. Do you know that God says, I am a great fir tree? That means evergreen, ever living. And then a lot of people are ashamed when they put a Christmas tree up, you know. God said, I'm a great fir tree. Don't let Satan take all the joy out of life. If you want to put up a tree, it doesn't have anything to do with Jeremiah chapter 10, okay? You don't worship it, all right? Instead of the briar shall come up the myrtle tree. Do you know what a myrtle tree is? That's allspice. That's where allspice comes from. Do you, when you walk into a place and it's an old briar patch, is it more of a briar patch when you leave? Or does it turn into a tree of fragrance and allspice that shares the word with everybody? I'm not telling you to go to work and convert your office Monday morning, all right? Work and preaching have to be separate, all right? You have to sustain your family, and it's not popular many times to preach where you work, all right? It just wouldn't do. But there are other places you can plant that seed. But do you know something? Again, your very person, when you walk into a place, can either turn it into a thorn patch or an allspice tree, a myrtle tree. Do you know what the myrtle tree does? I mean, he doesn't just say this just to be saying. Do you know that most every bird there is drawn to it that loves fruit? Man, I mean, they flock to it. It's beautiful. It's wonderful. It picks up. Don't be a thorn bush. Be an allspice tree. And it shall be to the Lord for a name, for an everlasting sign that shall not be cut off. Plant seed. And let it be what? God's word. Not man's word. Now, return with me. I want to make sure that I stay within the bounds of time here. David, if I get carried away, let me know, okay? I'm doing this for the purpose of shortening this message just a little bit, all right? So there you know why he said, go to see what Isaiah said about this. Isn't that wonderful? Isaiah laid it on the line. He let us know how to be a briar or an allspice tree. What good do you do in your community? You just live there? Or do you help some people out occasionally, you know? Do you go out and stick your nose in the air and get in your car and pew, motor out of there? Or do you say, hey, how are you doing today? God bless you. It's good to see you. You feeling all right? Looking good. Or in your business, some people will say, look, God never blesses my business, but the door, little door bing rings and a customer walks in and they look up and say, what do you want? You know, that'll bless you, won't it? You know, I mean, talk about a thorn patch. You know, I mean, God's word is real. You know, be that allspice tree. When they walk in that store, what can I do for you today? What have I got that will help you? Let me assist you. Okay, that's the difference. All right, the word of God changes lives. Don't ever forget it. Okay, back to Matthew chapter 13. Let's pick it up with verse 14 where we left to go to Isaiah. For this people's heart is waxed gross, and their ears are dull of hearing, and their eyes they have closed, lest at any time they should see with their eyes and hear with their ears and should understand with their heart and should be converted, and I should heal them. In other words, they would be accountable. And maybe it's not time yet for them. Understand, God is always fair. But blessed are your eyes, for they see, and your ears, for they hear. That pleases God. For verily I say unto you that many prophets and righteous men have desired to see those things which ye see, and have not seen them, and to hear those things which ye hear, and have not heard them. They did. The prophets of old wanted to live in this generation. They wanted to see the parable of the fig tree come to fruition. You are, beloved, okay? They wanted to see Christ. The disciples saw him. And you know what's better yet? Today, you feel him. You feel his touch through the Holy Spirit. When anyone heareth the word of the kingdom, that's the king and his dominion, and understandeth it not, then cometh the wicked one, and catches the way that which was sown in their heart. This is he which received seed by the wayside. It just didn't grow. All you have to do is have one person say, surely you don't believe that. Ha! And man, they give it up in a hurry. Not God's word. Don't ever give it up. But he that received the seed into stony places on an old hard rock, the same is he that heareth the word, and a noun. That word in the Greek means immediately, with joy receiveth it. Man, I mean, they're on a tear. You think, my, how did I miss this all my life? Verse 21, yet hath he not root in himself, but dureth for a while, for when tribulation and persecution ariseth because of the word, don't read over that, because of the word, by and by, that's the same word as a noun in the Greek, instantly, he's offended. I'm not going to put up with this. If it's going to cause me trouble and cause me to be different than other people, I just won't deal with that word. Well, you know, you don't deserve it then. If you're that easily, it's got to take root in the mind to see the simplicity in which Christ teaches. He also that receives seed among the thorns is he that heareth the word, and the care of this world age, and the deceitfulness of riches choke the word, and he becometh unfruitful. He quits, won't plant another seed. But he that received seed into the good ground is he that heareth the word and understandeth it, which also beareth fruit and bringeth forth some 100-fold and some 60 and some 30. Do you know something? God appreciates the one that brings forth 30 as much as 100-fold. Same reward. He knows what we're capable of, okay? Now, the real mystery comes in the next parable, which we're not going to cover because everyone that studies with us has studied the mark of the beast and they know about the tares. They know here that when it says in verse 24, the kingdom of heaven is likened to a man which sowed good seed in his field. That man is Almighty God through the Son. Good children, the six-day creation, Adam and Eve. But here comes Satan. And while men slept, his enemy came and sowed tares among the wheat and went his way. The subject here is not the field and not the world and not even the children. It's the kingdom of God. Do you want to enter it? Do you want to be a servant of it? Can he send you? Then you would have to know and understand real well well, let's skip to the 35th verse. Let's cover a few verses of it. The tares is called the wand. You know what? You can plant them among wheat, and if you weren't real experienced in horticulture, you couldn't tell the difference. Looks like wheat growing. But when wheat is finished growing like God's children, it brings forth rich grain. The wand tares brings forth poison grain, black, poison. And the angel said, do you want us to root that stuff out of there? And he said, no, leave them alone. Leave them alone. At the end of the world, we'll take care of business. They didn't understand. Do you understand? Do you have ears about the mystery hidden? You got to, okay? Verse 35 of this 13th chapter in conclusion. And that it might be fulfilled which was spoken by the prophet saying, I will open my mouth in parables. I will utter things which have been kept secret from the foundation of the world. This word foundation is katabo in the Greek, and it means the overthrow of Satan. And if you want to make a deeper study all on your own someday, also it means conception, like of planting. Okay, so it has a twofold meaning. I leave that in your study house. I'm not going there today. But it was when Satan rebelled and God had to destroy that age and plant a new one, okay, this earth age, to let you decide whether you're going to love God or you're going to follow Satan. It's your choice. You can't blame anybody else. Strictly up to you whether you're going to serve God or Satan. Then Jesus sent the multitude away and went into the house, and his disciples came unto him saying, declare unto us the parable of the tares of the field. They didn't even understand it. And he answered and he said unto them, he that soweth the good seed is the Son of Man. That's Christ. That's the one God promised. The field is the world. The good seed are the children of the kingdom. That's the subject. The king and his dominion. But the tares are the children of the wicked one. Well, now, man, it would take a rocket scientist to figure that one out, wouldn't it? How many wicked ones do you know? Satan, of course. There's only one wicked one that is called this in the Greek tongue. The enemy that sowed them is the devil. That's pretty clear, isn't it? Christ planted good seed, the six-day creation, Adam and Eve, and along here comes Satan, and he plants. Do you know what this word seed is in the Greek? It's spermio. It's male sperm. That's talking real plain, but that gets it said, okay? The enemy that sowed them is the devil, and the harvest is the end of the world. And the reapers are the angels. And as therefore the tares are gathered and burned in the fire, so shall it be at the end of this world. That means totally and completely at the end of the millennium. So, what was that wicked seed? It was the father of the Kenites. Well, what does the word Kenite mean in the Hebrew tongue? Sons of Cain. How could Cain be a son of God and have murder in his heart right from the beginning? Because he was planted by the devil. And Jesus makes it very clear in John 8, 44. Chapter 8, verse 44. That Cain was the offspring of the wicked one. So, be careful what kind of seed you plant. Make sure it's the Word of God. Well, now listen, when you're talking like that, our church is too nice to talk about things. Then your church is too nice for God. You don't have him there. God wants truth, because the truth turns thorn bushes into allspice trees. Understanding, clarity, seed planting, the sower. You know, that's what Christians are about, is sowing God's word, is taking that word where it's supposed to go, working as a family, seeing that the job gets done. How precious it is, the substance, Matstish Beth, a memorial stone, God's holy children, that contain a substance that you can count on. I can count on it. It's different, and I thank our Father for it. Heavenly Father, thank you, Father, for the privilege of serving you. Thank you, Father, for this letter that you've written to us, telling us how to understand as best we can your thoughts, which are far above our thoughts, your ways above our ways, Father. But use us, send us. We ask it in Yeshua Jesus' precious name. Amen, amen.
1: Free introductory package. Say, this is something we would like to offer for a one-time gift to all the new folk that study with us. This introductory package gives you a monthly newsletter, which means each month you will receive a newsletter with a Bible study on it. Hey, raising funds? No way. We're not beggars. We're Bible teachers. That's what it consists of. A tape catalog that will give you all the topics that are covered. And the Mark of the Beast tape. What is this Mark of the Beast? Is it really on your forehead? No, Satan's considerably more intelligent than that. It's in your forehead, which is to say, in your mind. Have you been deceived? This is a free offer to you, one time to each new student. Say, find out what's really happening and what the story is on the Mark of the Beast.
0: Rent the veil and open the salvation to everybody. Barbara from North Carolina. My question... Now I've got myself in a corner and I've got to explain. There was salvation for the stranger before Christ died on the cross. If the stranger was able to, while he was among our ancestors, follow the law. Barbara from North Carolina, my question is, you say that you do not believe in the rapture, but you do believe in the Bible, where it states, in the twinkling of an eye, we will be caught up. Isn't that the same as the rapture? Keep up the good work, and God bless you all. You see, Barbara, you have this thing branded in your mind, in the ink wink of an eye, we will be caught up. That's not correct. Not correct at all. So you're putting words in God's mouth because of words that have been... some preacher has put in yours. In other words, they have branded into your mind, caught up so strong, you're adding it to God's word. I want you to, you're quoting from 1 Corinthians chapter 15, verse 52. I want you to go back and I want you to read it again, and the word caught up is not there. The word is change. We are all changed. We're not caught up anywhere. We're changed right here on good old earth. And we have a millennium of teaching to do, as it's written in Revelation chapter 20. I just want you to realize what you have said here. And I want you to go to the Bible and actually see what it says. And you will see that somebody has impregnated your mind with falseness. And you need to get back to what the word really says, okay? The word caught up is not there. Robert from California. Hello from California. I have a question regarding God creating the earth. The Bible tells us he did it in 6 and rested the 7th. So in time elapses, one day equal to 1,000 years. Well, first of all, it does not say that it took him 6 days to create the earth. It says in Genesis chapter 1, verse 1, in the beginning, God created the heavens and the earth, period. It didn't say when or how long. It's millions of years old. But then in verse 2, tohu vavuhu is what it says in the Hebrew tongue, meaning it became void and without form, not that he created it that way. Another verse to document that, Isaiah chapter 45, verse 18. I guess I should have said this when people are worried about three earth ages. We've had the question. I'll spend a little time on it here. That he created, in Isaiah 45, 18, it says, I did not create the earth void. I created it whole, to be inhabited, to be lived in. And Satan blew it. Okay, that's the meaning. So the earth was created millions of years ago, and it took him 6 days to straighten it out. Okay? Now, some would say, well, what is the 6 days? Well, have you read, I quoted earlier, 2 Peter chapter 3. Don't be ignorant of this one thing, that with God, a day is 1,000 years with man. Tony from Chicago. Pastor Murray, my question is, in the Lord's day, will we be in heaven or here on earth? I enjoy your teaching. There's no other pastor like you. I hope someday I can meet you in person. I thank God for the way you teach, and I thank you and all the, your family and staff. Thank you. Well, you are so welcome. The Lord's day will be, well, it's going to happen right here on earth. That's what the 1,000-year period is. How long is a day with the Lord? 1,000 years. That is the Lord's day, is the millennium, as it is written in Revelation chapter 20. And it's going to be right here on earth. And people that have never had an opportunity to learn while they're in a spiritual body are going to be shown, they're going to see Christ. They're going to know him. They're going to hear him teach as well as God's election teach. That's why it is said that they will be priests for that 1,000 years. What does a priest do? He teaches. And so it is. That's the Lord's day right here on earth, and it's a beautiful time of salvation. No second chances, because a lot of people didn't have a prayer of a chance to start out with. Larry from California. In the Garden of Eden, Adam and Eve were told by God that if they partook of the tree of the knowledge of good and evil, they would surely die. Does this statement for God indicate physical death? If not, what did this refer to? How were the six-day creation affected or differ from? When God makes a statement, it's carte blanche. It applies to everyone, okay? And I pretty well covered that in a prior question. It was a 1,000 years of man, and they did die in that period of time. And yes, it was physical to the flesh. I'm out of time. Hey, I love you all a lot. You know why? Because you enjoy studying our Father's Word chapter by chapter, verse by verse. Most of all, God loves you for it. He truly does. Make his day, he makes yours. Brought to you by your tithes and offerings. If we've helped you, you help us keep coming to you. But most important, this. You stay in his Word every day, in his Word, even with trouble. It's still a good day. You know why? Because Jesus is the living Word.
2: 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Once again, that's Shepherd's Chapel, Post Office Box 416, Gravette, Arkansas, 72736. 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Hey.
3: Genesis 1:46, the first six chapters in God's Word. The world that was. Did you realize there was a world age before this one? Same old world, different age. The creation itself. When were the races created? You see, all the races were created separately, and you'll find that documented in these particular CDs. How and what was the sin in the garden? It will be discussed in this series also. This is a must for the serious Bible scholar, for if you do not understand how it was in the beginning, you certainly will never understand the end. I think you will find this series very rewarding and certainly will answer questions that no doubt you have always wondered about. Genesis 1:46. Hey, I know you're going to enjoy this series.

0: 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Wisdom is understanding God's Word. Pastor Murray's unique teaching approach brings God's Word alive with meaning as he takes you on a chapter-by-chapter, verse-by-verse study of God's letter to you, the Bible. And now, here is Pastor Dennis Murray.
1: Good day to you. God bless you. Welcome to Shepherd's Chapel. Welcome to this family Bible study hour. Ready to get back into our Father's Word here at the chapel? We invite you to get your Bible and join us if you care to. We're going to pick it up today, the book of Judges, chapter 6, verse 22. And God has raised up, or in the process of raising up, our fifth judge, Gideon by name. Gideon, if you translate it, means the cutter down, and we're going to see him in action, that the name fits the young man. And we have just an average young man. He said himself, I am from a poor family, and I am the least of any in my house, in my family, in other words. And God spotted this young man trying to get enough grain to make a loaf of bread, and he was hiding from the Midianites and their allies, the Amalekites and the children of the east, who had oppressed the nation of Israel for 7 years. And the people were hungry. And we found Gideon at our first encounter with him trying to thresh out enough wheat or barley or whatever he could scrape up to make a loaf of bread. And the angel of the Lord appeared to him and called him a mighty man of valor. And I can just see Gideon thinking to himself, are you talking to me? Who are you calling a mighty man of valor? I'm nobody. I'm just an average Joe. Well, God will choose whomsoever he will. He chose this one Gideon. And we're going to see the Spirit of God come upon this young man, and he's going to accomplish mighty things. One man can make a difference. One woman can make a difference, as we saw in Deborah, is what I want you to get out of these judges. And it seems that however the leader of the nation went, so goes the nation. You got a good, strong spiritual leader, and everything went well. The nation received God's blessings. You don't have that, and people go off worshiping sticks and rocks, idols that they have made with their own hands. When that happens, you can't expect any of God's blessings. You can expect his cursings. And finally, and after God approached Gideon, Gideon asked for a sign. Am I dreaming? Can you prove to me that you are Yahweh? And he said, wait here. And he went and got an offering. And the Lord told him, put it on this rock, the rock symbolic of Jesus Christ. But he made a makeshift altar, if you will. And the angel of the Lord reached his staff and touched the offering, and it was consumed in smoke. And the angel of the Lord went up into the heavens with the smoke. That's where we left off in our last lecture. Let's ask that word of wisdom in Yeshua's precious name. Father, we ask you to open eyes, open ears, as we study our fifth judge, Gideon. Judges chapter 6, verse 22, and it reads, and when Gideon perceived that he was an angel of the Lord himself, Gideon said, alas, O Lord God, for because I have seen an angel of the Lord face to face. And you see, it was common belief that if you saw God in his face, you were dead. You see, God's in a different dimension than we are. And to see his face, you have to leave this dimension, which means you have to die. You remember when Jacob wrestled the angel of the Lord, and what did they call the place? Penuel in the Hebrew tongue, which means the face. And that's what that was all about. But it was common belief that if you saw God's face and you were in the flesh, that meant you were a dead man. Verse 23. And the Lord said unto him, peace be unto thee, Fear not, thou shalt not die for having seen the face of the Lord. Now, I think the angel of the Lord was not visible to Gideon any longer. I think that voice, peace be unto thee, came from heaven, and Gideon could hear the Lord, but he could not see him at this point. 24. Then Gideon built an altar there unto the Lord, and called it Yahweh Shalom. Unto this day it is yet in Ophrah of the Abizrites. Abizrite, Abizir being a nation in Manasseh on the west side of Jordan. Yahweh Shalom, you're probably familiar with both words in the Hebrew. It means God's peace, or Yahweh gives peace. And surely God brought peace to Gideon when Gideon thought he was going to die for having seen God's face. The Lord said, peace be unto thee. Verse 25, and it came to pass the same night that the Lord said unto him, to Gideon, take thy father's young bullock, even the second bullock of 7 years old, and throw down the altar of Baal that thy father hath, and cut down the grove that is by it. The cutter down is what Gideon's name means. Now, the principal deities of the Canaanites were Baal and also the grove worship, where they basically had pagan festivals, orgies, if you will. That's where our rolling of Easter eggs in the groves came from. This bullock of 7 years, I think, significant in that that was the number of years that the Midianites had oppressed the nation of Israel. But this shows how deeply the idol worship and the worship of the gods of the Canaanites had grown in Israel. Gideon's own father had an altar of Baal and groves nearby his own home. 26. The Lord continues to Gideon, and build an altar unto the Lord thy God upon the top of this rock, no doubt the same rock where Gideon's offer had been accepted by the Lord, that had been consumed by fire, in the ordered place, and take the second bullock and offer a burnt sacrifice with the wood of the grove which thou shalt cut down. Again, Gideon means the cutter down. Now, this burnt sacrifice was, and there was no age that was assigned in the law to the burnt sacrifice, but a burnt offering was an approach offering. I think Gideon instructed to make this offering here in that he is approaching the Lord to sanctify himself, to prepare and dedicate his life and labor to the Lord. Verse 27, then Gideon took 10 men of his servants and did as the Lord had said unto him. And so it was, because he feared his father's household, the Baal worshippers, and the men of the city, that he could not do it by day, that he did it by night. And we see maybe a little lack of confidence or faith on the part of Gideon. I would hope when the Lord tells me to do something, I would go straightway and do it, whether it was night or day. But the fact that Gideon was afraid to do it under the daylight and waited till night indicates that at least he did it, but he wasn't quick to do it. Verse 28. And when the men of the city arose early in the morning, behold, the altar of Baal was cast down, and the grove was cut down that was by it, and the second bullock was offered upon the altar that was built. I'm going to guess that the deacons of the Baal worshipers went berserk about this time. And they said one to another, "Who hath done this thing?" question. And when they inquired and asked, they said, "Gideon, the son of Joash, hath done this thing." They woke up in the morning, and their altar to Baal had been torn down, pulled down, probably with oxen. Probably the oxen that he offered up afterwards. There was an altar that they didn't recognize to Yahweh that had been built. But they're asking each other, what happened to the grove? Who tore down the altar to Baal? And what's this other altar over here with the remains of a burnt offering still smoldering? How did they know it was Joash? It was under the cover of night. Now wait a minute. In verse 27, it states that he took 10 of his servants. Could one of his servants roll over on Gideon? I mean, here it seems that more people of Joash's house and people of the city are supporting the Baal worshipers than are supporting Gideon. So I think one of the 10 servants threw Gideon under the bus. Verse 30. Then the men of the city said unto Joash, "Bring out thy son, that he may die, because he hath cast down the altar of Baal, and because he hath cut down the grove that was by it. Turn your boy over to us. What he has done is deserving of death." Now, I don't know if Joash, Gideon's father, knew that God had instructed Gideon to do this or not, but you have to be proud of Joash for his response to those who are demanding that he turn his son over to them so they can kill him. Verse 31. And Joash, and he's going to take Gideon's side here, said unto all that stood against him, "Will ye plead for Baal?" In other words, do you have to fight Baal's battles for him? "Will ye save him?" You know, your God should save you. It shouldn't be that it's necessary for you to save your God. "He that will plead for him, let him be put to death whilst it is yet morning. If he be a god, let him plead for himself, because one hath cast down his altar." These last two phrases kind of lose it. What Joash is saying here is that if you think your God can fight for himself, let him, Baal, kill Gideon by morning. And if Gideon is still alive in the morning, well, that kind of proves that there is no Baal, that Baal is a false god. 32, "Therefore on that day he," this being Joash, "called him Gideon Jerubbabel, saying, Let Baal plead against him, because he hath thrown down his altar." This would become an honorary title that would stick with Gideon the rest of his life. It's an honorary title that basically means that he fought against Baal and Baal could not harm him. By that I mean he tore down the altar of Baal and Baal didn't have the ability to punish Gideon. And of course Gideon knew that. Why? Because he knew Baal was a false god. I couldn't help but think about this, that he threw down his altar. In previous chapters, we've been talking about the days of Daniel, which began when Joshua died. And there comes a point in time when there will be an altar, false altar, set up in Jerusalem. It will be the Antichrist that is established there, exalting himself to be all above that is worshipped, even God himself. He will exalt himself above, claiming to be God. Who's going to, Gideon, Jerubbabel, threw down this altar of Baal. Who's going to throw down the altar of the Antichrist? it will be Jesus Christ. Not one stone will be left standing atop another when Jesus cleanses Jerusalem. Verse 33, then all the Midianites and the Amalekites and the children of the east, these probably descendants of Ishmael, in other words, Arabic nations, were gathered together and went over and pitched in the valley of Jezreel. And in verse 5, it states that they came and covered the earth like locusts. Their camels were without number. Verse 34. But the Spirit of the Lord came upon Gideon, and he blew a trumpet, and Abiezer was gathered after him. Now, check out this word came in the Greek. Many of you, the Hebrew, many of you with reference Bibles even have a note on this, that this word came could be translated clothed. In other words, the Holy Spirit clothed Gideon as the gospel armor clothes you, God's election, in preparation for the Antichrist. And of course, he blew the trumpet. That's a call to action. In this case, a call to war. Abiezer was a descendant of Manasseh. It was Gideon's own family. And he called the people of Israel to war. His own family were the first to answer. Verse 35, and he sent messengers throughout all Manasseh, probably the largest tribe at this time. This would probably be, though, the half of Manasseh on the west side of Jordan only, who also was gathered after him. And he sent messengers unto Asher, and unto Zebulun, and unto Naphtali, and they came up to meet them, Asher, Zebulun, and Naphtali, being the northern tribes, or they, their geographic location was in northern Israel at the time. And you remember in chapter 4 when Barak and Deborah summons the troops, Zebulun and Naphtali were quick to respond. It's probably another generation down the pike since then, but they still have that pride and are warriors. Verse 36, and Gideon said unto God, if thou wilt save Israel by mine hand, as thou hast said. Now, Gideon's going to ask for a couple more signs, a little more proof that the Lord indeed was going to be with him. And it's kind of bold of Gideon, I think. But I think we can learn from it in that it's okay to ask God for a sign. If you want a proof, and you're accomplishing his will, ask, and he will give you the proof. Verse 37, behold, I will put a fleece of wool in the floor, this being the threshing floor, and if the dew be on the fleece only, and it be dry upon all the earth beside, then shall I know that thou wilt save Israel by mine hand, as thou hast said. Now, a fleece is one piece of shorn wool. And what Gideon's saying here is, I'm going to take this piece of wool and lay it in the threshing floor. And if you're going to deliver Israel by my hand, the fleece will have dew on it in the morning, but all the threshing floor around it will be completely dry. And it was so, for he rose up early in the morrow and thrust the fleece together. He squeezed the fleece and wringed out the dew out of the fleece, a bowl full of water. The ground was dry. Will Gideon be satisfied with this fleece being answered, or will he ask for another miraculous sign? Remember, the flesh is weak. And Gideon said unto God, let not thine anger be hot against me, and I will speak but this once more. Let me prove, I pray thee, but this once with the fleece. Let it now be dry only upon the fleece, and upon all the ground let there be dew. Let the situation be reversed. I'll take this fleece that's dry and lay it on the threshing floor. Tomorrow morning I'd like to see the fleece be completely dry, but the ground on the threshing floor be wet with dew. And God did so that night, for it was dry upon the fleece only, and there was dew on all the ground. God answering Gideon's questions his petitions, it would be a good word for proof that God would deliver Israel from the Midianites by the hand of Gideon. Chapter 7, one of my favorite books in the chapters in the Bible. Let's go with it. Then Jerubbabel, Baal will contend, or let Baal plead his own cause. Who is Gideon? And all the people that were with him rose up early, all the armies of Israel who answered his call, and pitched beside the well of Herod, so that the host, or the camp, of the Midianites were on the north side of them by the hill Moreh in the valley. Moreh, if you translate it from the Hebrew, means teacher. Interesting to note. But we're going to learn that Gideon had some 32,000 soldiers of Israel at his disposal. We're also going to learn later in this chapter that the Midianites and their allies, the Amalekites and the children of the east, numbered 135,000. So at this count, the armies of Israel are outnumbered more than 4-1. This valley, of course, is the valley of Jezreel. Verse 2, And the Lord said unto Gideon, The people that are with thee are too many for me to give the Midianites into their hands, lest Israel vaunt themselves against me. This word vaunt, check it out in the Hebrew, is pa'ar. It means to boast. In other words, God wants there to be absolutely no question that it was his power, God's power, to deliver Israel out of the hand of the Midianites, not their own power. He said there's too many at 32,000 going against 135,000, saying, Mine own hand hath saved me. It's time immoral man has tried to create his own salvation. It began at the Tower of Babel in Genesis chapter 11, where 200 years after the flood of Noah's time, the people said, well, gosh, if there's another flood, we better build a tower that we can climb the stairway to heaven and save our own necks. Man always looking for a way to save himself, not depending on God's salvation, that is to say, Jesus Christ. And this is typical for Israel. When things were going well, in other words, if they had gone to war with these 32,000 against the 135,000 and had the victory, they would have been patting each other on the back and saying, look what we did with our own hands. And of course, if they'd have gotten their gourds thumped by the Midianites, they would have been going, God, why did you do this to us? Verse 3. Now therefore go to, proclaim in the ears of the people, saying, Whosoever is fearful and afraid, let him return and depart early from Mount Gilead. Now, there's a Mount Gilead on the east side of Jordan. The Smith's Bible Dictionary states that this should have been translated Mount Gilboa. Moffat, the author, the Moffat translation of the Bible, James Moffat decided to translate this Gilead. They departed early to go home. And there returned of the people 22,000, and there remained 10,000. Well, they're down from 32,000 now to 10,000. They were outnumbered more than 4-1. Now they're going to be outnumbered more than 13-1. That's still too many for our Heavenly Father. He's going to thin the troops down even more. This is very biblical, though, and according to the law, in Deuteronomy chapter 20, Israel was given the rules of engagement as far as war is concerned. And in verse 8, it states there that if any of the armies of Israel be faint-hearted, in other words, that are cowardly, send them home. You don't want them causing their cowardice to grow throughout the troops of Israel. And the Lord said unto Gideon, the people are yet too many. Bring them down into the water, and I will try them for thee there. And it shall be that whom I say unto thee, this shall go with thee, the same shall go with thee. And of whomsoever I say unto thee, this shall not go with thee, the same shall not go. God is choosing the men who will go with Gideon. And God knows the hearts of each of these men, which are courageous and which are cowardly. Although supposedly the 22,000 cowards who went home probably were the scaredy cats of the bunch. They'll be taking on 135,000 of the Midianites. And this word try in verse 4 is tsaraf in the Hebrew. It means to refine. And what happens when you refine silver? Well, you're purifying it. You're making it better. By applying heat to the silver, you remove the slag or the dross, whichever you wish to call it, and what you have left over is the cream of the crop. And that's what God is doing here, is eliminating the dross and the slag and keeping the cream of the crop to go with Gideon. Verse 5. So he brought down the people unto the water. No doubt this the spring of Herod that was mentioned in verse 1. And the Lord said unto Gideon, every one that lappeth of the water with his tongue, as a dog lappeth, him shalt thou set by himself. You put those on one side. Likewise, every one that boweth down upon his knees to drink, you put them on the other side. We're separating the chaff from the wheat here. And to explain what's going on here, what this means is those who lap with the water, those who would kneel down and get a scoop of water in their hand, the palm of their hand, then stand back up and then lap it as a dog drinks water with their tongue. Some scholars point that there's some meaning to this, saying that those who bowed down were used

0: to bowing down to Baal. I think that's stretching it a bit. Some scholars say that those who stood up and then lapped as a dog would lap were anxious for battle. I'll let you decide for yourself. The point is, God is eliminating even more so that Israel, the armies of Israel, can't vaunt or boast of what they did. They're going to realize full well that it was the Lord who delivered them from the Midianites, not the power of their own hand. Verse 6, and the number of them that lapped, putting their hand to their mouth, was 300 men. But all the rest of the people bowed down upon their knees to drink. 300 in biblical numerics is the strength of the Spirit of Almighty God. And with God, all things are possible, we learn in Matthew chapter 19, verse 26. But from 32,000, where it would have been more, they would have been outnumbered 4-1, more than 4-1, to 10,000, which in that case they would have been outnumbered 13-1. Now they're down to 300. They're outnumbered by exactly 450-1. I don't think even the most egotistical mind of the armies of Israel could possibly think that to defeat an army of 135,000 with 300 men would be due to their own strength. They would know that it's the power of God. That's the whole point of what God is doing here. Verse 7, and the Lord said unto Gideon, by the 300 men that lapped will I save you and deliver the Midianites into thine hand, not by your own hand, but God will deliver them. And let all the other people go every man unto his place. 300 against 135,000, as we'll learn when we get to chapter 8, verse 10. No room for men to boast of their own accomplishments. No one will be saying, look what we did with our own hands. If God delivers 135,000 into the hand of 300, they will be giving full honor and glory to the Lord where it belongs. Verse 8, so the people took victuals or supplies, food, water, in their hand. The 300 is what this is talking about. And their trumpets. And he sent all the rest of Israel, 9,700, every man unto his tent. You can go home, but leave your trumpets. We're going to need those. And retain those 300 men. And the host of Midian was beneath him in the valley, 135,000 of them. God making a point here. And that is, what's the point? The point is, he doesn't want Israel to think that they overcame the Midianites by their own power. God wants them to realize that it's his power that is going to deliver them from yet another oppressor. That's probably as good a place to stop for today, and we'll pick this up in our next lecture. 300 against 135,000. But you know what? If your Heavenly Father is with you, it doesn't matter if it's you alone against 135,000, 135 million. It doesn't matter. You're still going to have the victory. Gideon's we're going to find him just a little bit shaken in the boots about this 300 to 135,000 when we come back, but God is going to provide a comforter for Gideon. Don't miss it in our next lecture. We got a short message. We'll ask you to listen a moment, won't you please?
1: The Mark of the Beast on CD is our free introductory offer to you. What is the Mark of the Beast? Many false teachers would have you believe it will be a tattoo on your forehead or a computer chip implanted under your skin. It is getting late in the game. You need to

0: 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Don't be deceived by Satan.
1: Welcome back. We're glad you could join back with us. Let's have the 800 number, please. 800-643-4645. That number good throughout Puerto Rico, the U.S., and Canada. If you have a biblical question that you'd like to pose to be answered on the air, feel free to call that 800 number and leave your question. Please don't ask questions about a specific individual, denomination, or organization by name. We attempt to teach God's Word in a positive format. Throwing out negative about others serves no purpose. We simply won't do it. If you're studying via the Internet somewhere around the world and unable to use that 800 number, your announcer at the end of the hour will give you our mailing address. Quite all right to mail your questions in being the point. Got a prayer request? We can do away with the telephone number. You don't need a telephone. You don't need a mailing address. Talk to your Heavenly Father. You know, He created you for His pleasure. Revelation chapter 4, verse 11. He created all things for His pleasure. That includes you. And you might say, well, how can I please God? You can talk to Him in prayer. He is your Father. And it makes His day. I really don't believe you have a lot of competition these days. Everyone's so busy running here, running there, trying to make a living. And it's just nobody has time for God anymore. And when you make time each day to talk to your Heavenly Father, you're special to Him, I'll assure you, and the blessings follow. We do have these prayer requests. Father, we come united as one in the name of Your Son, Jesus Christ. We ask You to look upon these, Father. You know their needs, addictions to drugs, alcoholism, Father. You know, if it is Your will, a special blessing on each of these. We also lift up our military troops and the leaders of our country, Father. We ask You to watch over, guide, direct, touch, heal in Jesus' precious name. Amen. And thank You, Father. All right, let's get to some questions. See what's on the mind of folks. First up today, Eric from Idaho. Your show always ends with, if you bless the Lord, He will always bless you. My problem is, I feel if I bless the Lord, that puts me equal or ahead or above the Lord. I tell the Lord I love Him and He does bless me, but I can't bring myself to bless the Lord. Please help me understand your position on this. Okay, well, you need a Strong's Concordance, and you take the Hebrew word, the word bless, as you find it in the Old Testament, you'll find that it's the Hebrew word barak. And it means to kneel by implication to bless God as an act of adoration. And blessing God, kneeling, worship Him, is an act of adoration. And that's what we mean when we say bless God and He will always bless you. Sometimes that's said in reference to that if you support a ministry that teaches His word through your tithes and offerings, that is also blessing God through your adoration of Him and His word, making sure that His word continues to be taught. Shirley from Georgia. From history, I have to ask if some of our country's founding fathers could have been of the remnant, especially George Washington, who was reported to have had visions at Valley Forge. God bless you and thank you for your ministry, and God bless you as well, Shirley. No way of knowing, but I would guess that it's very likely that some of our founding fathers were of the remnant. God promised that there would always be a remnant to pass the truth along. Our founding fathers, much of their writings were based on God's holy word. Our laws, the laws that haven't been changed or you can't recognize them now, written by the founding fathers, much of it from God's word. Melinda in Arkansas. I know in New Testament,

0: Testament times, the priest had the Pentateuch to teach from, but did they also have the minor prophets to teach from as well? And the Pentateuch, for those of you who aren't familiar, are the first five books of the Bible, also known as the Torah in the Hebrew language, the five books of Moses. But yes, they had, in New Testament times, they had the entire Old Testament was available in a Greek translation. It's called the Septuagint. And then you follow with the second questions, were the Kenites in spiritual bodies in the first earth age? Yes, of course. There was no flesh man in the first earth and heaven age, only spiritual. Paul from California, I have a question. When Moses angered God, when he struck the rock two times, God did not allow him to enter the promised land. Does this mean that he didn't go to heaven, is he not on the right side of the gulf? Well, and this is all referring to Numbers chapter 20, for those of you who aren't familiar with it. And it's an important lesson there to the elect today. And what happened there? Well, God instructed, as you said, Moses to speak to the rock to sanctify God in the sight of the people. And rather than speak to the rock and leave it at that, Moses said, "Hear ye, ye rebels, must we bring water forth from this rock?" Moses and Aaron would have had a heck of a time bringing water forth from that rock without God's help. Then Moses took the rock and he struck it twice with his staff, as though he had to do that to bring water from the rock. God said, "Speak to the rock, and I will bring water from the rock." You see, there's a time in the future when God's elect, the Holy Spirit, will speak through them. So it's very important for God's election to understand that when God says speak, he means speak. Don't take off on your own agenda as Moses did, striking the rock twice. No, I'm sure Moses is on the right side of the gulf. You see, Moses was a very, very special man to God. God didn't even let man bury Moses, for goodness sake. He said, "I'll take him." And I think that, you know, it states in the Deuteronomy, toward the end of Deuteronomy, that Moses died. I think that God transfigured Moses and took him just as he transfigured Elijah. My point that I base that on, well, who in Matthew chapter 17 at the Mount of Transfiguration, when Christ himself transfigured, who was there? Who did the disciples see and witness? They saw Moses and Elijah in transfigured bodies. I think it'd be a pretty good educated guess to say that they will be the two witnesses as well, the lawgiver and the prophet. Addison in Louisiana. What happens when you break one of the Ten Commandments? Well, that's called sin. And sins that you have not repented of, you will be judged on. God keeps records. There's a book that has every sin that you ever committed in it. It also has your righteous acts written in it, and you'll be judged on those. But there comes a day when the right white throne judgment comes to be in Revelation chapter 20, and the books will be opened, and you'll have your turn standing before God Almighty and the white throne. And again, those sins you have not repented of, you're going to be judged on. I'd suggest you repent and repent often. Mary in Tennessee, what year was Jesus born? Well, most people would probably say, well, that's a no-brainer. You got BC, which is before Christ, and AD, which is Anno Domini, in the Latin. The year of our Lord is what that means. It was at year one that that happened. Well, if you got a companion Bible, make a note of Appendix 179. And at the very, very end of Appendix 179, Bollinger calculates the birth of Jesus on September 29th in the year 4 BC. And he explains his calculations there in Appendix 179 of the Companion Bible. Cheryl from Georgia, I enjoy your program. We're glad that you do. I was wondering, when you pass away, your spirit leaves your body. What happens when you get cremated and your ashes spread in different places? Do you still make it to heaven? Well, yes. Ecclesiastes chapter 12, verses 6 and 7 states that when the silver cord parts, which is a figure of speech, meaning when we die, the flesh body returns to the earth and the spirit returns to Father from which it came. I know many funeral homes try to sell a $10,000 funeral. Why do they do that? Because they make money when they do that. A lot of people don't have $10,000 to go the Cadillac of funerals, and there's nothing wrong with cremation. You'll never need your flesh body again. We're not going to come out of the grave when Jesus returns. That's a false teaching. And who would want to go through the eternity in a flesh body? A flesh body that becomes diseased, it becomes old. We have something much better. It's called our spiritual body. Absolutely nothing wrong with cremation. Your spirit, it returns to the Father when you pass away. Your spirit is not there in the flesh when the flesh is cremated, if that's the route you choose. Rick in Washington, are all of us called to spread the word of God? I am not real good at it, so I am scared to get started. Everyone seems to want to argue. Well, Rick, we are a many-membered body, and not all members of the body have the same gifts. Make a note of 1 Corinthians chapter 12, and you'll learn that there are many different spiritual gifts. Being able to teach is but one of those many gifts. And, you know, Rick, when you support a ministry that teaches God's Word, you partake of the rewards just as the mouthpiece of the many-membered body partakes of those rewards. So always remember that. God didn't call everyone to be preachers or teachers. He gives many different gifts. Margaret in Iowa, I keep hearing the reference to the elect receiving Christ as their inheritance. So if we inherit Christ and we are property owners now, can we still be part of the elect? Because I have property now where I have a garden and I love being a farmer thereof. Is it possible I can be of the elect in these end days? There's nothing that prohibits God's elect from being property owners now. I think you're confusing in the millennium, which that's a different setup. That's when we're all in spiritual bodies. But in Ezekiel chapter 40 through Ezekiel 48 is in the millennium, the 1,000 years when Christ reigns. And we learn in Ezekiel 44, verse 26 and the following verses, God is talking about the elect, Zadok is what they're called there, which means the upright ones, that you don't give them an inheritance in the land because I am their inheritance. And God owns all the land. God owns everything in the universe. So what better inheritance could you possibly ask for? It's not talking about physical land while we're here on earth in the flesh. God created people to tend the soil. That was what Adam, Eth Ha'adam in the Hebrew tongue, was created to do in Genesis chapter 2. Charles in Pennsylvania, were any of the 12 apostles married and did they have children? Paul wrote in 1 Corinthians chapter 7 that if you're going to be a teacher of God's word, it is better to abstain as I do. And you see, at that time, to be a teacher of God's word, you had to travel. You traveled from town to town to town to town. But if you can't abstain, Paul continues there in 1 Corinthians chapter 7, it is better to marry than to burn. And he wasn't talking about burning in hell, as most preach. He was talking about burning with lust. And that's what is said. I don't believe it's written that any of the apostles were married. Now, many of the people who assisted the apostles, and Paul for that matter, were married. They had many women helped in the ministry. But again, that's what Paul taught. Was that it's best to abstain. If you can't abstain, it's better to marry than to burn. Christina in Alabama. Someone said that in Job 38 that there's more to the 12 tribes and the zodiac. Can you please explain? I would agree with that statement. And we're talking about astronomy, not astrology. Many people, when you say zodiac, they think of the astrology, where it talks about if you were born between this point of time and this point of time, you're Cancer or Gemini or whatever, and here's what your horoscope is for the day. That's a bunch of bunk. There's nothing biblical about that. But now, astronomy, that's a different story. You see, in Numbers chapter 2, the 12 tribes of Israel each had a standard, a flag, if you will. And on that flag, you had a representation of the zodiac, astronomy. You had Reuben, for example, the tribe of Reuben, their standard was a man. And Judah was a lion, Dan was the eagle, etc., etc. But each of these has a sign of the zodiac that it applies to as well. Now, the thing that's interesting to me is that God, there in Numbers chapter 2, assigned each of the tribes of Israel a place, a position to encamp around the Holy of Holies when the tabernacle was here among men. Now, the interesting thing about that is that I mentioned a couple of them a minute ago, but you got Judah, the lion, is on the east side of the tabernacle. Reuben, which is the man, on the south. Ephraim, which is an ox or a calf, on the west side of the tabernacle. And Dan, which was on the eagle, on the north. Now, where it really gets interesting to me is if you go to Ezekiel chapter 1 verse 10 or Revelation chapter 4, you have the Zoon and the Zoi in the Hebrew and the Greek, the four living creatures. They had faces. Do you know what their faces were? One was the face of a man. One was the face of a lion. One was the face of an ox or a calf. One was the face of an eagle. These four living creatures assigned to protect the throne of God. That's what was going on in Ezekiel chapter 1. The throne of God came to earth. Why? Because God wanted to speak with Ezekiel face to face. I think when we leave these flesh bodies, we're going to learn that there's a whole lot more to what meets the eye about these positions of the various tribes of Israel and even into the eternity. Carl in Pennsylvania, my question is, in Genesis, when Cain was cast out as a murderer of his brother Abel, where and who did he marry and where did he live? I'm a bit confused as to the fact. If Adam and Eve were the first humans born of God, created in his image, then were there other people on earth that Cain gathered with and multiplied? That's a good question that you have there. That's one question that a lot of people who do believe that Adam and Eve were the first people on earth, the only people on earth when the Garden of Eden was in existence, they have a hard time explaining that because it's not true. There were people in existence on earth in the flesh prior to Adam and Eve in the Garden of Eden. Genesis chapter 4 verse 16 and the following verses. We learned there that after God put a curse on Cain, he sent him out of the Garden of Eden. And Cain went east of Eden into the land of Nod. Well, who was Nod? And he took a wife there. Well, who were these people that he could have taken a wife from? It was six-day creation. They were created, the peoples created in Genesis chapter 1. The Adam and Eve of the Garden of Eden were not created until Genesis chapter 2. You need to order the first six chapters of Genesis on CD. If you don't understand what went on in the beginning of God's Word, there's no way that you're going to understand the end. That's CD set 30146. We ask a $15 donation. It covers the creation. It covers what happened in the Garden of Eden. And it also covers the fallen angels in chapter 6. I'm out of time. I love you all a great deal. Do you know why? Because you enjoy studying God's Word in depth. It makes Father's Day when he looks down and he sees you studying the letter that he wrote to you, the Bible. Blessings always follow. We are brought to you by your tithes and offerings. If we've helped you, help us keep coming to you and to reach out to others who are lost in this world of darkness. Bless God. He will always bless you. We are, and one thing that's most important, it's this, you stay in his word every day. Every day in your Father's word is a good day. Do you, even with trouble, do you know why? Jesus is the living word.
1: 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We hope you have enjoyed studying God's word here on the Shepherd's Chapel Family Bible Study Hour with Pastor Dennis Murray. 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Once again, that's Shepherd's Chapel, P.O. 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We invite you to join us for the next in-depth Bible study each weekday at the same time. Thank you for watching today's program, and God bless you.

The book of James. James is a book that I know you'll enjoy because it is written, when you rightly divide it, to those that are scattered abroad. That's to say the 12 tribes, the 10 tribes scattered abroad, being very specific in your freedom of Christianity, the repentance, giving much personal instruction as far as controlling our thoughts and finding peace, and giving us those parameters wherein Christianity, defining those things that come from the Word of God. Example, that bitter and sweet water cannot come from the same spring. Well, from God's Word, you should not have both either. The practice of healing brought forth in this book of James. I know you're going to like it. James, that great book of instruction.

0: 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Wisdom is understanding God's Word. Pastor Murray's unique teaching approach brings God's Word alive with meaning as he takes you on a chapter-by-chapter, verse-by-verse study of God's letter to you, the Bible. And now, here is Pastor Dennis Murray.
1: Good day to you. God bless you. Welcome to Shepherd's Chapel. Welcome to this Family Bible Study Hour. Ready to get back into our Father's Word today? We're going to finish the book of Kings, and we're going to pick it up today, though, in chapter 23, verse 17 of 2 Kings. In our last lecture, we saw just time after time, the kings of Judah are going downhill. Josiah being the last righteous king of Judah that we had. Today we come to our last king, I'll say the last man king of Judah. I know you're like me, you look forward to the day that the true king, I'm speaking of Jesus Christ, returns when that seventh trump sounds, and then we'll have us a righteous king for sure. Well, we better hit the ground running today. We got a lot to cover. Let's ask that word of wisdom in Yeshua Jesus' precious name. Father, we ask you to open eyes, open ears this day as we pick it up, 2 Kings chapter 24, verse 17. And it reads, "And the king of Babylon," that's Nebuchadnezzar, "made Mattaniah his father's brother," in other words, his uncle, and when he's talking his, we're talking about Jehoiakim with an N, "king in his stead." He took Jehoiakim captive away from Judah and changed his name to Zedekiah. Zedekiah, or Mattaniah, is given name by his parents. He's the youngest son of Josiah, the last righteous king of Judah. For being such a righteous king, he sure had some rotten sons, as we'll see. But Mattaniah means gift of Yah. Zedekiah, who Nebuchadnezzar, you see, Nebuchadnezzar is not only saying who is going to be king of Judah at this time, he's naming them, giving them, taking away their given name and naming them whatever he chooses. Zedekiah means justice of Yah, and the judgment of Yah has been decided and it's about to be passed on Judah. Zedekiah, the brother to Jehoahaz and half-brother to Jehoiakim, that's with an M. Verse 18, "Zedekiah, the last man king of Judah, was 21 years old when he began to reign. And he reigned 11 years in Jerusalem," and he reigned over what was left. You see, the Babylonians had already pretty much cleaned house. "And his mother's name was Hamutal, the daughter of Jeremiah of Libna." Now this Jeremiah of Libna, not to be confused with Jeremiah the prophet, although Jeremiah the prophet was prophesying at this time. In fact, Jeremiah told Zedekiah that you can save yourself and the people of Judah if you will serve the king of Babylon. And you remember the people of Judah kept saying, the false prophets would say, "You're not going into captivity. Don't be silly. Everything's fine. Everything's going to be hunky-dory." Jeremiah, the prophet of God, was right. Verse 19, "And he did that which was evil in the sight of the Lord, according to all that Jehoiakim had done." Nothing new here. And again, Jeremiah told him, you can save yourself and the people of Judah if you'll only serve the king of Babylon. You are going into captivity. You have your choice of staying at home and eating the fruit from your own labors and drinking the water from your own well, or you can go into captivity to the Babylonian. But if you would have just agreed to serve Nebuchadnezzar, you could have stayed at home. You see, Nebuchadnezzar had already taken the cream of the crop into captivity, and had the people of Judah just said, okay, we lay down our weapons and we accept you, you're the boss. You tell us what you want us to do. But they didn't. Verse 20. For through the anger of the Lord it came to pass in Jerusalem and Judah, until he had cast them out from his presence, that Zedekiah rebelled against the king of Babylon. And it's written in the prophets that Nebuchadnezzar was the servant of Yahweh. And you see, Zedekiah is not only rebelling against the king of Babylon, Nebuchadnezzar, he's rebelling against Yahweh. Yahweh said, you're going into captivity, period. That's the way it is. Well, he didn't accept it, and he rebelled against the king. It's going to cost him dearly. Let's go chapter 25, verse 1. And it came to pass in the ninth year of his reign, Zedekiah's reign, in the tenth month, in the tenth day of the month, Ezekiel in chapter 24, verse 1, this was revealed to Ezekiel at that point in time, that Nebuchadnezzar, king of Babylon, came, he and all his host, against Jerusalem, and pitched against it, and they built forts against it round about. Now these forts, you could think of them as towers. They would construct them out of timbers, and it would probably be at least as tall as the wall around Jerusalem, perhaps even a little taller. And they could do reconnaissance from the towers, observing what was going on the wall, which would be important for an attacking army to know. They could also use archers from these towers if they chose to do so. But you see, a siege, the strategy involved in a siege is, it's not that you overwhelm the city with power. You basically cut the city off. You encircle it to where they can't get supplies in food into the city, nor allow anyone to escape the city, and basically wait to starve them out. You may recall when Samaria went into captivity to the Assyrian. That was from 613 B.C. to 611 B.C. that the Assyrian besieged Samaria before it finally fell. That's 3 years. And Nebuchadnezzar is going to wait them out and starve them out for between 2 and 3 years in Jerusalem as well. Zedekiah, during this time, would seek help from the Egyptians. And he didn't turn. Jeremiah said, you know, why don't you turn to God for help? Instead, you're going to the king of Egypt for help and trying to depend on him to save you when your heavenly father could save you if you would only serve the king of Babylon. Verse 2. And the city was besieged unto the 11th year of King Zedekiah. So again, we go from the 9th year to the 11th year. No food going in, no one escaping, starving them out. But this shows, you know, the strength of Jerusalem as far as the fortification. You see, the leaders of the military, the cream of the crop of the more educated people, the priests, the doctors, the physicians, had all been taken captivity already. And what was left was able to defend Jerusalem for nearly 2 years of going on 3 years with what they had left. Verse 3. And on the ninth day of the fourth month, the famine prevailed in the city, and there was no bread for the people of the land. And God told Israel that that's the way it would be. The chapters that cover God's blessings and his cursings, Leviticus 26 and Deuteronomy 28. God said, if you do things my way, you'll never want for anything. There'll be plenty of food. But if you don't do things my way, if you walk contrary to me, I'll walk contrary to you, the Lord speaking. And he tells them it'll get so bad that you'll eat the flesh of your own sons. It came to pass under Jehoram, king of Israel, what's going to happen here, verse 4. And the city was broken up, and all the men of war fled by night by the way of the gate between two walls, which is by the king's garden. Now the Chaldees, and don't let that throw you, we're talking about the Babylonians, Chaldee, the language that they spoke, were against the city round about, and the king went the way toward the plain. He won't get very far. Zedekiah running for his life. Now, Jerusalem encircled. I couldn't help but think about that Jerusalem will once again be encircled. You can read about it in Zechariah chapter 14. It's just as our Lord returns, before our Lord returns at the second advent. Verse 5, and the army of the Chaldees pursued after the king and overtook him in the plains of Jericho, and all his army were scattered from him. When they saw that the Babylonians had taken Zedekiah captive, the rest of them ran for their lives. You know, Zedekiah refused the true wall of protection, and I'm speaking of our Heavenly Father. Isaiah chapter 5, verse 5, you can have that wall yourself today, the wall of protection of your Heavenly Father. Zedekiah chose not to accept that wall of protection. Now he doesn't even have the wall of protection of Jerusalem. He's been taken captive. Verse 6. So they took the king, this is Zedekiah, and brought him up to the king of Babylon, to Riblah, and they gave judgment upon him. They spake judgment in the Hebrew is what this should be translated. They spake judgment with him. Verse 7. And they slew the sons of Zedekiah before his eyes, and put out the eyes of Zedekiah. Now he's not only spiritually blind, he's physically blind as well. And bound him with fetters of brass and carried him to Babylon. Now this is pretty barbaric of the Babylonians. They made sure that Zedekiah had to watch as his own flesh and blood was murdered, and then they put his eyes out. Now, his sons were killed, but we're going to find out that there were three daughters of the royal seed who Jeremiah would later take to Egypt and then on to the British Isles. More on that in the toward the end of this lesson. In Ezekiel chapter 12, verse 13, it states that he, referring to Zedekiah, came to Babel but did not see the land and died there. Judah here is now gone into captivity. Verse 8, the final siege on Jerusalem. And in the fifth month, on the seventh day of the month, which is the 19th year of King Nebuchadnezzar, king of Babylon, came Nebuzaradan, captain of the guard, a servant of the king of Babylon, unto Jerusalem. This captain, you could translate it a chief marshal. You could even think of it as an executioner. In other words, he's there to execute the will of the king of Babylon, Nebuchadnezzar. Verse 9. And he burnt the house of the Lord, Solomon's temple, and the king's house, and all the houses of Jerusalem, and every great man's house burnt he with fire. And that this, the judgment time has come. It's too late for the people of Judah to turn their hearts back toward the Lord or to follow his instructions to serve the king of Babylon. And remember, Nebuchadnezzar is Yahweh's servant. The Lord says so himself. This is judgment of God on Judah. And all the army of the Chaldees, again, this is the Babylonians, that were with the captain of the guard, break down the walls of Jerusalem round about. Judah had already forsaken, again, their true wall of protection. And you reject God, he will reject you. The purpose of breaking down the walls, it takes a lot of man hours to reconstruct and fortify the city once the walls have been torn down. And the walls being torn down would make it to where any army basically could march right on in and do as they please in Jerusalem. Verse 11. Now the rest of the people that were left in the city in Jerusalem, and the fugitives that fell away to the king of Babylon, and I think these were probably better translated deserters, with the remnant of the multitude. These would be the people that were from rural areas around Jerusalem, but they had fled to Jerusalem for sanctuary. Did Nebuzaradan, the captain of the guard, carry away, carrying out Nebuchadnezzar's order? And if Zedekiah had just listened to the prophet Jeremiah, he could have saved himself and the people of Judah had they just served the king of Babylon. Verse 12. But the captain of the guard left the poor of the land to be vine dressers and husbandmen. And these would be people who did not own any property, but there would be a lot of produce that would be available to Nebuchadnezzar and the Babylonians if the plants, the vineyards, were tended to. So they left the poor of the land to take care of the olive yards, the vineyards, etc. And I got to thinking, too, that, you know, sometimes being poor is good. At least they were allowed to stay in their own land, on their homes, and to they weren't carried away captive to Babylon, being the point. Verse 13. And the pillars of brass that were in the house of the Lord, and the bases, these would be the stands upon which the large basins that held water for washing the sacrifices would stand, and the brazen sea that was in the house of the Lord, did the Chaldees break in pieces and carried the brass of them to Babylon. In Jeremiah chapter 52, verse 20, we learn that this brass was without weight, which is a way of saying there was so much of it that they couldn't weigh it. And of course, this brazen sea, that was huge. It held thousands of gallons of water. And of course, it stood upon the 12 oxen. Of course, Ahaz took it off of those. It's not written whether they were back on. I'm sure they took the 12 oxen, which represented one of each of the tribes of Israel, with them. But again, and they didn't break these in pieces so that they wouldn't be used in worship again, as much as it was necessary to break them in pieces to make it easier to carry them away. But God said, you know, I'm going to wipe Jerusalem. I'm going to wipe it like a man wipes his plate. I'm going to wipe it like a man who turns his plate upside down. Well, Jerusalem has been wiped by Nebuchadnezzar and Nebuzaradan, his captain. Verse 14. And the pots and the shovels and the snuffers and the spoons and all the vessels of brass wherewith they ministered took they away. These would have been utilized by the priest in ministering in and around the temple. Verse 15. And the fire pans and the bowls and such things as were of gold in gold and of silver in silver the captain of the guard took them away. In Ezra chapter 1 verse 7, Cyrus would return a good number of these when the captivity of Judah to the Babylon ended and the people were allowed to return to rebuild Jerusalem and the temple. In Jeremiah chapter 52 verse 19, it's written that they also took the golden candlesticks that were in the inner court of the temple of God. They wiped Jerusalem's plate clean, and then they took the plate with them. Verse 16, the two pillars, one sea, and the bases which Solomon had made for the house of the Lord, the brass of all these vessels was without weight. And the sea, referring to the brazen sea, the two pillars were the pillars outside of the, on the porch of the temple. More on them in chapter, verse 17. The height of the one pillar was 18 cubits, and the catheter upon it, and you could think of this as the crown sitting on top of it, was brass, and the height of the catheter 3 cubits, and the wreathen work and pomegranates upon the catheter round about, all of brass, and like unto these have the second pillar with wreathen work. And in 1 Kings chapter 7, verse 21, as we worked or began our study in Kings, we learned that these pillars had a special meaning. One of them was named Yakin, which means he, referring to Yahweh, will establish. The second was named Boaz, which translated is, in him is strength. Well, Nebuchadnezzar has taken that away. Judah cannot rely on Yahweh for any establishment or strength at this point in time. Verse 18, and the captain of the guard took Sarai, he's the grandfather or great-grandfather of Ezra, Ezra chapter 7, verse 1, the chief priest, and Zephaniah, the second priest, in other words, he's not a high priest, and the three keepers of the door. These would be porters. You could think of them as security. Verse 19, and out of the city he took an officer that was set over the men of war, and 5 men of them that were in the king's presence. They were, his counselors, or cabinet members, in other words, which were found in the city, and the principal scribe of the host, this would be the secretary who would be responsible for mustering the troops, counting the troops, which mustered the people of the land, and 60 men, men of the people of the land that were found in the city. And these possibly trying to regroup and defend the city, but again, the cream of the crop had already been taken captive away to Babylon. Verse 20, and Nebuzaradan, captain of the guard, took these and brought them to the king of Babylon in Riblah. Their fate is not pleasant, and their time on earth in the flesh not long. And the king of Babylon smote them and slew them at Riblah in the land of Hamath. So Judah was carried away out of their land, rejected by the Lord. Israel, backsliding Israel, God issued her a bill of divorce, but Judah wouldn't pay any attention either and did just as badly. 70 years Judah would be in captivity to the Babylonians. 22, and as for the people that remained in the land of Judah, whom Nebuchadnezzar, king of Babylon, had left, even over them he made Gedaliah, the son of Ahikam, the son of Shaphan, ruler. Now this Ahikam, the same as the one we mentioned in a previous study, Jeremiah chapter 26, verse 24, that he supported Jeremiah, the prophet, of the Lord. In fact, it's written that he saved his life on one occasion. Therefore, no doubt his son, Gedaliah, also supported Jeremiah and thought the same that his father did, that Jeremiah was right and the people should serve the king of Babylon, Nebuchadnezzar. No doubt that's the reason he was chosen by Nebuchadnezzar to be ruler. 23. And when all the captains of the armies, they and their men, heard that the king of Babylon had made Gedaliah governor, there came to Gedaliah to Mizpah. Mizpah was a city fortified by Asa in 1 Kings 15:22. Even Ishmael, the son of Nethaniah, and Johanan, the son of Kareah, and Sariah, the son of Tanhumeth, the Netophalite, and Jaazaniah, the son of Maacathite, they and their men. And these, again, no doubt stragglers. Some of these possibly were even with King Zedekiah when he fled from Jerusalem, and now they're regrouping and trying to figure out. No doubt there's a struggle for power among those who are left to rule over Judah. Verse 24, and Gedaliah sware to them, in other words, he took an oath, and to their men, and said unto them, fear not to be the servants of the Chaldees. Dwell in the land and serve the king of Babylon, and it shall be well with you. The same thing that Jeremiah had been trying to tell Zedekiah over and over and over. Now, a lot of these had been fighting valiantly against the Babylonians, and therefore they probably feared revenge or retribution if they did surrender to the king of Babylon. What Gedaliah is saying, there is no problem, lay down your weapons and serve the king of Babylon and all will be well. Would they listen? But it came to pass in the seventh month that Ishmael, the son of Nethaniah, the son of Elishama, of the seed royal, came, and 10 men with him, and smote Gedaliah, that he died. And the Jews, the people of Judah, and the Chaldees that were with him at Mizpah. And it's written elsewhere in the Bible that these came and Gedaliah invited them to break bread with him. And then after they broke bread, they murdered Gedaliah. 26. And all the people, both small and great, and the captains of the armies arose and came to Egypt, for they were afraid of the Chaldees. I think it's a bit ironic that God brought Israel out of bondage to the Egyptians. Now what's left of Judah, some of them are going back to Egypt, and probably a good thing for some of those that went back to Egypt. This Johanan, as he's called in verse 23, he would take 3 of daughters of Zedekiah that I mentioned earlier. Zedekiah's sons, the royal seed, were killed, but there was royal seed still preserved in his 3 daughters. Johanan would take those 3 twigs, as they're called, tender twigs, from Nethaniah, who was mentioned in verse 25, and get them to Jeremiah the prophet, who again took them to Egypt and then on to the British Isles, where they were the seed, if you will, of the royal families of Great Britain. On the stone on which the monarch of Great Britain is coronated, that's stated there, protector of the faith. The primary goal of the kings and queens of Great Britain, protector of the faith. Verse 27, And it came to pass in the 37th year of the captivity of Jehoiakim, now that's with an N, remember he was taken away to Babylon, king of Judah, in the 12th month, on the 27th day of the month, that Evil-Merodach, king of Babylon, in the year that he began to reign, did lift up the head of Jehoiakim, king of Judah, out of prison where he had been for several decades. Now, Evil-Merodach is the son of Nebuchadnezzar and the successor to the throne of the king of Babylon, and probably did this with Jehoiakim as an act of mercy to begin his reign. 28. And he, this being Evil-Merodach, spake kindly to him, Jehoiakim, and set his throne above the throne of the kings that were with him in Babylon. He placed him on an equivalent footing with the kings of the other nations that the Babylonians had defeated. 29. And changed his prison garments, and he did eat bread continually, and put for food of all kinds before him all the days of his life. In other words, Jehoiakim would from that point on eat at the king's table. In other words, whatever the king was having for dinner, Jehoiakim was having the same thing. That was no doubt much better than the prison rations he was receiving for decades. Verse 30, to complete the book. And his allowance was a continual allowance given him of the king, and those would be for those who were in his service, a daily rate for every day, all the days of his life. And there we complete the book of Kings. You know, God wanted to be the king of Israel. And no, they had to have a man king. They wanted to be like the heathen nations around them and have a king that they could see. And God told the people through Samuel in 1 Samuel chapter 8, okay, you want a man king, you can have him. But let me tell you what a man king will do. A man king will take your sons and put them in his army to fight his battles. He'll take your daughters and he'll put them to work for him. He'll take a tenth of everything that you make as a tax. He'll take the best of your vineyards and your olive yards so that he can give them to his servants. You see, God knew what the men king of Israel would be like. And I know you're like me, you look forward to the day when the true King of Kings and Lord of Lords returns to take his rightful place on the throne. Of course, I'm speaking of Jesus Christ at the second advent. I want you to know that I appreciate you allowing me to come into your homes for the over the last several weeks as we've covered the book of Kings. I also want to let you know that it's an honor that I don't take lightly. It's a responsibility that I take very, very seriously, teaching God's word, and I promise I'll never take it for granted. I hope you've enjoyed the Kings as much as I've enjoyed presenting them to you. We've got a short message. We'll ask you to listen a moment, won't you please?
2: 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What is the Mark of the Beast? Many false teachers would have you believe it will be a tattoo on your forehead or a computer chip implanted under your skin.

0: one per household copy of The Mark of the Beast. You may also mail your request to Shepherd's Chapel, P.O. Box 416, Gravette, Arkansas, 72736. Don't be deceived by Satan.
1: Welcome back. We're glad you could join back with us. Let's have the 800 number, please. 800-643-4645. That number good throughout Puerto Rico, the U.S., and Canada. If you have a biblical question that you'd like to pose to be answered on the air, feel free to call that 800 number and leave your question. Please don't ask questions about a specific individual, denomination, or organization by name. We try to teach God's Word in a positive manner, throwing out negative about others by name, especially our brothers and sisters in Christ, serves no purpose. We simply won't do it. We'll let God's Word do the teaching, the correcting, and the healing, fully capable of all three. If you're studying via the Internet somewhere around the world and unable to use that 800 number, your announcer at the end of the hour will give you our mailing address. Got a prayer request? Well, we can do away with the 800 number. You don't need a telephone. You don't need a mailing address. Your Heavenly Father is there for you 24 hours a day, 7 days a week. And you know, it makes his day when his children talk to him. And I don't think you have a lot of competition these days. It seems like everybody is busy running here, running there, making a living, stretching ends to make them meet. Make time for your Heavenly Father. That's where all blessings come from. He owns everything, and he does enjoy blessing his children who love and serve him. We do have these prayer requests. Father, we come united as one in the name of your Son, Jesus Christ. We ask you to look upon the needs of these, Father. You know their needs, problem marriages, financial difficulties. If it is your will, a special blessing on each of these. We also lift up our military troops who are in harm's way around the world, Father. Watch over, guide, direct, touch, heal in Jesus' precious name. Amen and thank you, Father. And yesterday I had, in our last lecture, I had trouble laying my hands on the dinosaur's teeth. And I'm going to repeat the question. Todd in Iowa, for the younger viewers, would Dennis break out the dinosaur teeth and explain their significance as far as the earth ages are concerned? And much to my astonishment, the dinosaur's teeth had been moved from the desk drawer and were in a display cabinet. But someone has been very kind and picked them up out of the display cabinet, and we have the dinosaur teeth. Of course, they're fossilized. And first of all, we noticed that this was a carnivore. He has the sharp-edged teeth. And when you have these coming against the upper, if this was the lower, for example, and then you had the upper, which was identical, grinding against it, it's to tear meat and flesh. In other words, this was a flesh-eating dinosaur. On the other hand, you have this one who ate grass. The surface of this tooth is smooth. Now, we obviously had dinosaurs in the first Earth Age. A lot of people have trouble understanding, well, where did the dinosaurs come from? Where did the dinosaurs go? We know that they were here because we have their remains left. Skeletons, huge skeletons. Well, make a note of Job chapter 40, because our Heavenly Father there describes for Job the behemoth. And if you take a sixth grader and give them a paper and pencil and ask them to draw what you're describing as the behemoth is described in Job chapter 40, you got a dinosaur. So the dinosaurs are not a mystery to God. He created them just like he created everything else in the universe in the first Earth Age. Man was not around in the flesh in the first Earth Age. And therefore, there was a rebellion, and one-third of the angels, let's call them God's children, followed Satan. And there was a terrible battle that went on, and it's a spiritual war that continues on to this day. But what happened? Well, there was, it's called the katabole in the Greek language, and God shook the earth. And he shook it so hard that the dinosaurs and everything else that was in the flesh perished. And the earth, in fact, was changed considerably as a result of that shaking. So, but then what happened? Well, there was a second earth age. God didn't want to destroy that third of his children that followed Satan in the first earth age. So he had the second earth age whereby all of his children are born one time in the flesh. And what's the purpose? To see if they will follow God or will they follow Satan. So that's the story of the dinosaur. And with that, I'm going to set these little jewels over on the side and we'll get to some more questions. Next question up today, we have Anna from Georgia. My son died suddenly at the age of 3 years old back in Liberia. This happened many years ago. He was baptized as a baby. So do you think he is in heaven? I really need to know. Well, at the age of three, Anna, we probably would not here at Shepherd's Chapel have recommended baptizing. Why? Because your son, obviously, at the age of three, had not reached the age of accountability yet. So he's innocent. So I think you're safe to assume that your son is with the Lord. And the good thing is you'll get to see him again. Linda in Tennessee, and thank you for your kind comments. In Numbers chapter 26, there was no mention of Moses' son or other children. What happened to the sons of Moses, his immediate family? Well, the last we read of Moses' sons in God's Word is in the Chronicles. Gershom and Eliezer were, and actually there in Chronicles it's talking about the descendants of Gershom and Eliezer, not them themselves. But the actual deaths of Gershom and Eliezer are not recorded in God's Word, but their descendants were responsible for seeing the oversight of the treasuries in the house of God, Solomon's temple. And that's a pretty important position, one that you certainly would want trusted individuals, trustworthy individuals. Peggy from Ohio, I am really confused on the subject about whose Cain's father is. I asked my pastor about it, and he says Adam. But in Adam's descendants, the Bible says Seth is Adam's first son. I know it says Adam knew Eve and she conceived, but what does it mean he knew Eve? I am really wanting to know who is Cain's and Abel's father. I believe that Satan is, but I still have questions about it. Well, Satan was Cain's father. But Adam, you said Adam knew his wife Eve. That means he had intercourse with her, and she conceived. What Eve had were twins. One of her sons, Cain, was fathered by the serpent in the garden, the Satan, and the other by Adam. And you're asking who was Cain's father? Well, the New Testament tells us who Cain's father was. First Epistle of John 3:12. Where it states, not as Cain, who was of that wicked one. Do you know who the wicked one was? Well, it was Satan, of course. Cain was not Adam's son. That's easily documented in the book of Genesis. Genesis chapter 5, you have the genealogy of Adam. You won't find Cain there. Why? Because Cain was not Adam's son. You'll find Cain's genealogy in Genesis chapter 4. Phil in Georgia, Genesis chapter 3. The devil was more subtle than any beast of the field. Would the beast of the field be other people? No, the beast of the field were animals that God had created. And the reason that God chose to say he was more subtle than other animals was because he's not called the devil there in Genesis chapter 3, verse 1. He's called the serpent, and therefore God extended that by saying the serpent was more subtle, that means cunning or tricky, than other animals on earth. Teresa in Illinois, I looked up Kenites in the Strongs, and I can't find that it's the sons of Cain. Can you help me? And Teresa, if you'll make a note of in your Hebrew dictionary of your Strong's Concordance, Hebrew word 7017, and it's translated into the King James Version Bible, Kenite, that's with a K, K-E-N-I-T-E. And you'll find that the definition of Kenite is it's patronymic, which if you're like me, you had to get a Webster's Dictionary and look up what patronymic means. It does mean children from the father's side. But it says patronymic of 7014 in the Hebrew Dictionary of the Strong's Concordance, which is Cain. So Kenites are children of Hebrew word 7014, which is Cain. Joanne from Missouri, I can't read, so how can I understand God's word? Well, you're welcome to study with Shepherd's Chapel if you choose to. In fact, I've heard of people who actually learned how to read studying the program with us. We always have the scripture. We call it a character generator, which shows the scripture as we're reading it. And I've heard of people who taught themselves to read looking at the letters of the words on the bottom of the screen and listening to the pastors teach. Again, you're welcome to study with us. Reading is not a requirement to be a servant of God. But if you can't read, let me go on to say, you know, there are people who are happy to help you learn how to read. They volunteer their time. And I'd suggest if you're interested in learning how to read that you contact, you know, a library in your area and ask them if there's a program that teaches adults how to read. And you'll probably be surprised how many people are willing to help. Cleista in Georgia, where in the Bible can I find eyes have not seen, ears have not heard, and neither hath entered into the hearts of men what God has prepared for them? You'll read that in 1 Corinthians chapter 2, verse 9. That's 1 Corinthians chapter 2, verse 9. Eddie from California, in the book of Genesis, Cain and Abel are born to Adam and Eve. Later in the book, Cain slew Abel. From further study, we learn that Cain is not Adamic and is of the devil. Later, I heard the pastors mention the Kenites, and I hear they are from Cain, not as in Canaanites. That's with the C. Question. When did or how did the spelling of Cain and Kenites change? I heard Pastor Dennis mention Kenites who are of Cain. I was wondering of the spelling and where in the Bible did it change from C to a K and why? Well, it wasn't changed there. And you're talking about two different peoples. And I'm not sure at this point whether you're talking about Cain being a C-A-I-N and then Kenites starting with a K. But irregardless, the Canaanites with a C were a different people. They were the tribes that occupied the promised land, the land of Canaan, before Israel took over in the promised land. The Kenites with a K are, as we discussed just a moment ago, descendants patronymic of the Kenites of Cain, I should say. Beverly in Arkansas, does the Lord hear and answer a lost man's prayers or only his prayer for salvation? I have always thought prayer was a gift from God for his people, a direct line of communication. That's what prayer is a direct line of communication. You know, Beverly, we recently covered the prayer of Manasseh. Briefly covered in the King James Version Bible. If you have an Apocrypha, you'll find the entire prayer of Manasseh there. And Manasseh was a particularly evil, wicked person. He was a king of Judah that caused the streets of Jerusalem to be filled with innocent blood. I think he was responsible for killing the prophet Isaiah because he didn't like what Isaiah prophesied. But the point is, even as wicked and evil as Manasseh was, the Lord heard and answered his prayer. And if the Lord hears and answers Manasseh's prayer, I promise you there is nothing that you or someone you know has done that is more wicked than what Manasseh was. God will hear a repentant heart. But you can't con God. It has to be true repentance. And what is repentance? Repentance is a change of heart. It's saying, I don't want to be that person that does those evil, wicked things anymore, and I'm going to do my best not to do those things in the future. Reba in Alabama, I enjoy listening and learning from your preaching. Glad you enjoy the program. What is the meaning of or falling away all about? Falling away is put for apostasy, which is a word that means falling away from our Heavenly Father. In other words, knowing what God wants, but doing the opposite. It means being rebellious against our Heavenly Father. There is one important falling away that you need to be aware of and understand in God's Word. You read it in 2 Thessalonians chapter 2, verse 3. And it happens before the Antichrist. He's called the son of perdition there. But there must first come away. A great falling away must first come. The falling away is on. The apostasy is on. Look around. Ellen in Pennsylvania, I am so confused about where we are going up or down. I know I believe everything you preach about, but our children tells us that there is a rapture, and I tell them, no, there isn't. We are going to stay here, and there is no Antichrist. I told them, you are not reading your Bible right. Now, I hope that you're saying that they said that there is no Antichrist, because Ellen, if you're studying with us, you should know that there is an Antichrist, and the Antichrist comes before the true Christ returns. That's what the deception, the captivity to deception for the antitype for the king of Babylon, Antichrist, is all about. You see, people aren't taught that the Antichrist comes first, and they're going to think that he is Jesus, and they're going to worship him. The Antichrist is the second beast that is written of in Revelation chapter 13. Michelle in New Mexico, are we supposed to still fast, and if so, why? Well, most places in the Old Testament, Michelle, the word fast means to afflict oneself. And there are different ways that one can afflict oneself. Most people that I know, when they want to do something to afflict themselves, they don't do something that they find pleasure in normally. I don't personally fast, and I think you're talking about to not partake of food or drink for a certain period of time. I don't personally fast. I would recommend that if you do choose to fast, that you consult your family physician before taking on something of that nature. Charles in Texas, were we angels at one time? As hard as that may seem to believe, yes, we were all angels at one time. Make a note of Job chapter 1, verse 6, where they're called the sons of God. But don't you think God would be awful lonely? if he were by himself, and he's not by himself. The sons of God, the angels, are with him and have been with him since he created them, us, in the first earth age. Donna in Virginia, I have a question about the first flood. And you say Noah's. Actually, Noah's wasn't the first flood, but let me continue on. Can you explain to me how Satan's seed survived that and where, if I may find that in the Bible? A lot of questions about Kenites today. The Kenites, the sons of Cain, did survive the flood. And probably, well, two of every flesh we know went on the ark. It is also possible that not the entire earth was flooded. But centuries after the flood of Noah's time, 2 Chronicles chapter 2, verse 55, we see that the Kenites survived the flood. They not only survived the flood, they had worked themselves into the position of scribes for the tribe of Judah by the time 2 Chronicles 2:55 came around. Louise from Missouri, I am 93 years old. Well, God bless you, Louise. My question is, what is spring equinox? Well, it's also called the vernal equinox. It marks the moment that the sun crosses the celestial equator from south to north. It's the time of year when the night and day, the length of each, is as close to equal as ever. The spring equinox in God's Word also begins the calendar year on the Hebrew calendar. I'm out of time. I want you all to know that I love you a great deal. Why? Because you enjoy studying Father's Word in depth. And you know, when God looks down and he sees you studying the letter he wrote to you, the Bible, it makes his day. We are brought to you by your tithes and offerings. If we've helped you, help us keep coming to you and to reach out to others who are lost in this world of darkness. There's one thing that's most important, though, and it's this. You stay in his Word every day. Every day in your Father's Word is a good day, even with trouble. Do you know why? Because Jesus is the living Word.
0: Hearing God's Word with understanding will change your life. 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

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You need to know what the Mark of the Beast is. 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Christ said in Mark 13, 23, "Behold, I have foretold you all things." 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

0: Welcome to the Shepherd's Chapel Network Family Bible Study Hour with Pastor Arnold Murray. Wisdom is understanding God's Word. Pastor Murray's unique teaching approach brings God's Word alive with meaning as he takes you on a chapter-by-chapter, verse-by-verse study of God's letter to you, the Bible. And now here is Pastor Arnold Murray.
1: Good day to you. God bless you. Say welcome to the Shepherd's Chapel. Welcome to this family Bible study hour. We're ready to get back in our Father's Word. The 40th chapter of the great book of Exodus, the coming out, I call going home. And we're going to complete the book today. I want you to remember the number one thing concerning the tabernacle. Even this old schoolmaster, the old one that would sit out in the desert, it taught us how to communicate with our Father. And if you do not have that line of communication, which the tabernacle actually instructed in the very design itself, you're in a heap of hurt today. In the simplicity in which Christ teaches us as his word grows into actual fact and fulfillment in Christ himself. How precious it is that Christ would become that tabernacle, that house, the many-membered body, and he being that head capstone, and you want to make sure you don't reject it. Okay, having said that, let's get right into it. Chapter 40, we pick it up in verse 7, and let's go with it. And thou shalt set the laver between the tent of the congregation and the altar, and shall put water therein. And of course, the laver is inside of the offering place, and this is where you cleansed yourself, as forestated. Verse 8, and thou shalt set up the court round about and hang up the hanging at the court gate. Each piece put in place, remember the picture that we showed in the last lecture. Verse 9, and thou shalt take the anointing oil, very important here, take the anointing oil and anoint the tabernacle and all that is therein, everything. And shall hallow it. That means make it holy, very holy, spiritual in God's service, and all the vessels thereof, and it shall be holy. It is holy, holy, our Father's very habitation, the place wherein we go to communicate with him. You know, many Christians say, well, should we anoint? Of course you anoint. You anoint the doorpost, you anoint wherever you have a problem. That is part of your obedience to Almighty God, which he has instructed, even for the sick, as it is written in James chapter 5, take the oil of our people and call the elders, anoint the ill, and ask Father to heal them. It isn't the oil that does the healing, but your obedience in using it. And Christians must always remember what Christ really means, Christos in the Greek, the anointed one. When you anoint that tabernacle, and it is the anointing of Christ in our lives. 10, and thou shalt anoint the altar of the burnt offering and all his vessels, sanctify the altar, and it shall be an altar most holy. Why would it ultimately be most holy? I mean, it's where they offered the burnt offering. It's the blood of animals. Because ultimately it would turn into, I do not want your burnt offerings. I want your love. And this is why you anoint it, is to come into the knowledge of the true sacrifice God wants from you, is for you to sacrifice your love to him sacrificially, to know that he is Father, he is in control, and that he loves you. That's why this would be most holy. It is your love going out to him, which is what he desires. Verse 11, and thou shalt anoint the laver and his foot and sanctify it. That's the place of washing. 12, and thou shalt bring Aaron and his sons into the door of the tabernacle of the congregation and wash them with water, even the priest himself. You're going to, in other words, this would be baptism for the Christian or in preparation of delivering the message. 13, and thou shalt put upon Aaron the holy garments and anoint him and sanctify him that he may minister unto me in the priest's office. Now, many are going to say today, well, what did those priest robes become? What are they today, and what did these things signify? Haven't you ever read Ephesians chapter 6? The gospel armor? That's what a priest and even a lay person must put on to execute, because we do not stand against flesh and blood. We stand against principalities in high places, meaning Satan and his little people. So, therefore, that's what the robes are today, is that precious gospel armor of the living God. Verse 14, and thou shalt bring his sons and clothe them with coats, same way, 15, today, coats of armor, that is what the gospel armor is, 15, and thou shalt anoint them as thou didst anoint their father, that they may minister unto me in the priest's office, for their anointing shall surely be an everlasting priesthood throughout their generations. And what is that everlasting priesthood? It's the priesthood of Melchizedek, of which Christ was head. What does Melchizedek mean? Melchizedek, king, and Zedek of the elect, God's elect. And certainly, if you want that documented in scripture-wise, you would read Hebrews chapter 7, verse 3. That wasn't just for a few generations. How long was it for? All generations, forever. Verse 16, thus did Moses, according to all that the Lord commanded him, so did he. Moses was so very obedient. You notice Moses wasn't anointed. Why? Because he wore a mantle. And from with wearing the mantle of God, chosen by God. Verse 17. And it came to pass in the first month in the second year, on the first day of the month, that the tabernacle was reared up. It was raised up. Now, why is God putting this here? It didn't say the first year. I hope you noticed that. It said the second year. In other words, we have a repeat. Each year when you gathered and that tabernacle was put up on that first day, it was to be completed and ready for action by the end of the 14th. Because what happened on the 15th, that's when God freed them from Egypt. That is Passover. That is when the death angel passed over all of the house of Israel, because that doorpost was anointed with the blood of the Lamb, which this anointing oil we're talking about now is symbolic of Christ's blood on the cross, whereby it is sacrilegious to offer a burnt offering anymore or any blood sacrifice, because we have the blood of Christ that we are under. But we're having repetition here because it begins the second year. God knows his children forget. They don't take it and let it really sink down. So guess what? Here we go again. Second year, 18, and Moses reared up the tabernacle and fastened his sockets and set up the boards thereof. And he put in the bars thereof and reared up all his pillars. He raised the tabernacle. Okay, put it the outside, and 19, and he spread abroad the tent over the tabernacle and put the covering of the tent above upon it as the Lord commanded Moses. Moses was faithful. He did everything exactly as God told him. 20, and he took and put the testimony into the ark and set the staves on the ark and put the mercy seat above upon the ark. And the mercy seat, of course, is separate. It is the seat of Christ. It has a Messiah connotation. You know what happened there originally, and so it is. Verse 21. And he brought the ark into the tabernacle and set up the veil of the covering and covered the Ark of the Testimony as the Lord commanded Moses. In other words, he put it simply, quite simply, in the Holy of Holies. And so it was, 22. And he put the table in the tent of the congregation upon the side of the tabernacle northward without the veil. Now, I want you to stop and think, what is this table and the tent and the congregation? In other words, this is just outside the wall of the Holy of Holies, just past the altar of incense, and then we come to the place just inside the door of the tabernacle where this would be, and he said, you will put them northward. Now, what are we talking about here? Next verse to identify which table we're talking about. 23, and he set the bread in order upon it before the Lord, as the Lord hath commanded Moses. In other words, this is the shew bread, which in the Hebrew tongue means the bread of faces, where you face Christ. Christ's body became that bread. But now stop and think a moment. Many people will confuse themselves if they're not careful. If you're looking east, which you would be looking in the first opening of the tabernacle yard, past the place of burnt offering, into the tabernacle gate, when you're just inside, which side did you have the showbread on? You had it on your right. Well, if you're facing east, what do you have right? You have south. Okay. If you're facing east and on your right, you're looking due south. Why did it say northward here? Well, hang on, let's find out here in a moment. Verse 24, and he put the candlestick, here we go with the menorah, on the opposite side of the tabernacle. He put the candlestick in the tent of the congregation over against the table on the side of the tabernacle southward. Now, your answer to this lies in the word side, okay? Because side is what the word is, yarik, in the Hebrew tongue, and it means opposite side. In other words, what you did, you put the shewbread on the right side, which was the south side, but you turned it facing north, as well as the opposite is, you put the menorah on the northward side, but it faced south. That's common sense, because when you were in the tabernacle, both the shewbread and the menorah were facing you. So it is. In other words, what it's saying is put one on the south side and face it north, whereby the congregations can see it, and put the menorah on the north side and face it south, where when you approach, you're looking at it directly. So no mystery there. It's just simply understanding the word yarek, which means the opposite side. Put it opposite. Verse 25, and he lighted the lamps before the Lord as the Lord commanded Moses, all seven of them. Symbolic of the light of Christ and the right reflected by God's elect. 26, and he put the golden altar in the tent of the congregation before the veil. There you have it, 27. And he burnt sweet incense thereon, just outside that veil. And the Lord commanded Moses, as the Lord commanded Moses. And naturally that incense, as it burned, is the same as your prayers are going up. I would remind you again, what happened here in the temple when Zechariah, the father of John the Baptist, was promised. He was burning incense. He was at this very spot when God spoke to him, told him that Elizabeth would conceive and that he would name the child John, which means gracious gift from God. And that John the Baptist was a gracious gift from God. So when you say your prayers anymore, Christ is your door. Christ opened that door. So you can directly talk to the Father. And those prayers go up. He hears you. Your enemies become his enemies. Your adversaries become his adversaries. Verse 28. And he set up the hanging at the door of the tabernacle, covering. And he put, verse 29, and he put the altar of burnt offerings by the door of the tabernacle of the tent of the congregation, and offered upon it the burnt offering and the meat offering, and as the Lord commanded Moses. Which now, as I before said, you're at the very east part of the tabernacle grounds now, at the entrance gate. And this now is where you offer your love before you go in. And not any other place. Before you go in, you clear everything, and you sacrificially offer your love to Almighty God. Second time through this, why? God doesn't want you to forget. Well, what would that mean then? He wants to hear from you. You know, he has feelings, and he loves you. And this is that place where your love comes forth to him. He wants it. It pleasures him. It makes his day. That's why it's so very important for you to remember that. Verse 30. And he set the laver between the tent of the congregation and the altar, and put water there to wash withal, to cleanse, and so it is. 31, and Moses and Aaron, his sons, and Moses and Aaron and his sons washed their hands and their feet thereat. 32, when they went into the tent of the congregation, and when they came near unto the altar, they washed as the Lord commanded Moses. Now, in case this term, tent of the congregation, that is outside of the Holy of Holies. The congregation could only go there. Only the high priest could enter past into the altar of incense into the covering of the Holy of Holies. Only the high priest. So the rest of the tabernacle was for the congregation. Just as in the temple in Christ's time, Solomon's porch was as far as Gentiles could go toward the temple or in the temple, and many of them worshiped there. And so it is that, why couldn't they all come? They weren't worthy. So this is why that Christ paid an awesome price, so that you can cleanse yourself in his blood and through his body. You can have that healing, the forgiveness of sins, when repentance abounds, and when you make yourself ready for that particular meeting of God, because you do meet with him when you go to that tabernacle using this method of approach to talk with God. That's what the whole thing is about, is a place to communicate with God. And as I've said before, a family that doesn't communicate, you got a problem. A nation that doesn't communicate, you got a problem. A community that doesn't communicate, you got a problem. A Christian that doesn't communicate with God is a bigger problem yet for that particular Christian. Because if you don't talk to him and communicate with him, he's not going to communicate to you. So you're going to be locked up. You're going to be set aside. He really can't use you. That's why he uses repetition, so that lest you forget how to approach him. Cleansing your heart with repentance. That's how the labor comes in now, is forgiveness. Not only baptism, but even after baptism, we still sin. Oh, mercy, did he say that? Yes, I did. I know that there are some people that teach you cannot sin after you're baptized, And that's a false teaching. Because in the flesh we are sinners. And that's why we have repentance. And unless you repent, it's not erased from the book of life on by which you're judged. So you can get people in a bunch of trouble by teaching lack of repentance for sins, maybe just in the way you eat, breaking God's health laws. There's many ways that flesh bodies can sin. But here you have this washing through repentance that cleanses you. You know, it is amazing. Do you know how good your Father is? Do you know how much he loves you? He said, once you repent and I forgive you, I do not want to hear about it again. It's over, done, gone. And so it is. That's how God loves his children. Verse 33. And he reared up the court round about, he raised up the court round about the tabernacle and the altar, and he set up the hanging of the court gate, so Moses finished the work complete before the 14th of that first day of the, before the 14th day of that first month. 34. Listen carefully. Then a cloud covered the tent of the congregation, and the glory of the Lord filled the tabernacle. Do you remember that picture I showed you of that tabernacle and that fire coming down from heaven by night? That's God was there. That's where that word Shekinah comes from. God dwells there. You might say, you mean he really, really? How else are you going to communicate with him, friend? What, do you think we're just puffing smoke here? No, he's there. He's in this tabernacle of the many-membered body. He comes down, he hears, and he listens. Verse 35, and Moses was not able to enter into the tent of the congregation because the cloud abode thereon, and the glory of the Lord filled the tabernacle. He was blessing it. And so it is. Always be patient, waiting upon God. God has his thing to do also. Verse 36, and when the cloud was taken up from over the tabernacle, the children of Israel went onward in all their journeys. In other words, God led them wherever they would go. What does that say to you today? When you communicate with God, he will lead you where you should go. It's step by step, little by little. It's not just a bing, bing, it's all over. No, little by little in your life, as God's time plan unfolds before our very eyes, then God is going to lead you. He has always, always led his people. He opens doors and you with intelligence and belief walk through. He can also close doors. Well, does that mean he rejects us? No, it means he doesn't want you there. It means he's got other business for you. If you're in good standing with him, he never closes a door that he doesn't open one somewhere else because he's got better business that he wishes you to take care of. God leads his own. That's the point. 37, but if the cloud were not taken up, then they journeyed not till the day that it was taken up. Until God opens the way, and you're pretty sure in your heart and mind, you stay put. And continue talking and communicating with God. He'll let you know when. I know this will sound strange to some. As some people that I can think of, one man who was undecided even put out a fleece to the Lord. Okay, and that fleece was put out three different times. And finally, the third time, I understand God. I understand, and so it is that God leads and directs his own, and you know it. When all is said and done, It's no accident the way many things happen. And I'm talking to God's elect here and the kings and queens of the ethnos. There's no accidents. God knows very well what he's doing. He expects our obedience. Verse 38, to complete the very book. For the cloud of the Lord was upon the tabernacle by day, and fire was on it by night, in the sight of all, how many? All the house of Israel throughout all their journeys. God was there. Again, this is that Hebrew word Shekinah. Many of you that are not real familiar with Hebrew, let me give you some help. In your Strong's Concordance, it is the word 7935. 7935. Shekinah. It should be a word we use more often than we do, because it means in the Hebrew tongue, God dwells there, or God, Yahweh, is there. That's how you reach him. That's why this is such an important book. Going home, he's coming back, the Son is, to lead the way to the Father. And certainly, this is the way it's done. Now, I hope you've enjoyed this book of Exodus, The Coming Home. I want to summarize just real briefly. We had, what did God use? He used a babe. And that poor little old child was chunked into a little old basket and a little ark, and he was shoved out into the Nile. Crocodiles, and shoved out into the reeds, and down he went. And Pharaoh's household sees him, fetches him. See, did God do that? Of course he did. Don't you ever doubt it. Even the very name means, Moses means drawing from the water. And how Pharaoh's daughter loved that child. And little old Miriam, his sister, wading along in the reeds. Another child. God used her to bring Moses' mother to nurse that child until he was weaning time. And then this child would grow and would be so admired by Pharaoh himself. And then knowing that these were his people that were in such terrible straits and servitude, he destroyed an Egyptian, which was thinking his own people would protect him. No. The word was out, and he had to flee. But my point being, God uses whomever he will. You may feel insufficient in this final generation, the generation of the fig tree. God uses whomever he will in these end times especially. So that little lad went across the desert, and of all places to end up in the land of Kenites, where you're in them today, scattered here, there, yon, he picked a wife that was a Midianite. I mean, of a child of Abraham, to keep the seed line perfect there. And so it was that that child, that daughter of Midian, then showed him and took him in, and he married her. And finally, God would speak to him and send him back. And all of those veils of God's wrath that are coming in the great book of Revelation, that's why it's going home. Moses directed them. That little babe that was in that basket, that little ark, brought those and called down by Almighty God the very wrath of God upon the Egyptians, even down to finally the very Passover itself, which we still celebrate to this day. That's why it's celebrated. That's why Christ became our Passover. Don't you ever overlook that fact. 1 Corinthians 5, verse

0: 7 and 8, Christ is our Passover, because this is where the freedom came. That blood upon the doorpost, the death angel, Satan's little ones must pass over your family. And that's why it is ever, ever so important that you know the method of the tabernacle, that is to say, to communicate, to converse, to talk to our Heavenly Father, whereby He, the same Father that was the father of that little babe in that basket, that took that babe and delivered a nation, He's going to take a people and He's going to deliver a nation again. It's going to happen. But He will send that one of whom Moses was the type, and that one will lead. That one which you've studied all this time to know how to communicate with is the tabernacle. It's returning. He is our tabernacle. He is the head. If you have seen Him, you have also seen the Father. So though many might say this is Old Testament, it's a schoolmaster. It teaches you how to be obedient to the living God, and the preparation that you must understand in your way to communicate with Him, whereby, especially in these end times when He intends to communicate with you by the Holy Spirit speaking through you, when you're not to even premeditate what you will say. Mark chapter 13, delivered up before the false one. A long preparation and a long trip. That same cloud that was over the tabernacle then, and that same fire that was over it by night. That cloud and that fire is still here. It still guides. It's called the Holy Spirit today that leads you, guides you, and directs you. That is the presence of the living God, for it is God's Spirit. He touches and He leads. What a book, the book of Exodus, the going out, the coming home. We're coming up near that very time when these events will transpire. Communicate with your Father. Talk to Him. That's all you have to do. Let Him know you love Him. Study His word, whereby you are a skilled, wise builder of the tabernacle, which simply means gathering the body, whereby we have the victory in these end times. No, this is not Old Testament, though it is written there. It is the very method that is utilized to bring to pass the entering in. All right, hope you enjoyed it. God bless you. Listen a moment, won't you please?
1: The Strong's Exhaustive Concordance of the Bible is an invaluable tool to the serious Bible student. The Strong's Concordance lists every word used in the Bible and every passage where the word utilized may be found in the Scriptures. With the assistance of a reference numbering system, the English reader may easily translate any word back to the original Hebrew, Chaldean, or Greek in which God's Word was written. The Companion Bible is a unique study Bible. In addition to the text of the King James Version Bible, an extra wide margin contains a wealth of information not found in other Bibles. A system of structures or outlines employed by the Companion Bible will allow the readers to rightly divide the Bible. The use of these structures help the reader follow the subject matter, and therefore they are critical to an understanding of God's Word. The 198 appendixes found in the Bible cover a wide variety of topics and information which will enlighten your studies. The Companion Bible and Strongest Concordance are a must for the serious Bible student.
0: And there we are back again. Let's have the 800 number, please. 1-800-643-4645. That number is good from Puerto Rico throughout the U.S., Alaska, Hawaii, all over Canada. If the Spirit moves, you got a question, you share it. Please never ask a question about a particular reverend, denomination, or organization. We do not judge people. That's God's business. We discern what is right and what is wrong, and that's what makes a Christian, a true Christian, is following God's way, the Word of God, and not the traditions of men. Now, those of you that listen by shortwave around the world, it's always a pleasure hearing from you, and your announcer will give you our address at the end of the hour. Got a prayer request? We can do away with the number.

0: love to him, whereby he can take you the rest of the way into the tabernacle. Father, around the globe we come. We ask that you lead, guide, direct, Father, touch in Yeshua's precious name. Amen. Okay, and question time. We're going to go with Connie from Virginia. What scripture speaks of when God comes in a highly polished bronze vehicle? Well, his altar and his being comes, approaches Ezekiel, and in you have to do a little work in the Hebrew, and you have to go to Ezekiel chapter 1, verse 4. And when it says Ezekiel saw this whirlwind, this whirling thing, it was amber. Only in the Hebrew, there is no such thing as a color, okay, like as amber. So find out what the Hebrew word was that was translated amber. And you find out from your Strong's Concordance, it's that simple, that it was highly polished bronze. And that it moved and there were people in it and so on and so forth. God's altar was in it also. That's why it came. Beverly from Oklahoma. Bashan. My mother repeated this word over and over before she died. Well, hon, Bashan is, the word in the Hebrew tongue means fruitful. And everything about Bashan was fruitful and vivacious and beautiful, and crops grew extra there. This is why even in Psalms 22 it would say of the bulls of Bashan, okay, because they were huge. But it's a fruitful place. So she was thinking of that scripture, or God was directing her. Fruitful is what it means. Connie from Virginia, what is the difference between an angel and a cherub? Well, I wish you would have asked what is the difference in an archangel and a cherubim. A cherubim usually has KRB, which means to keep, to grab, to grasp, to guard. They are usually an archangel that will not be born of woman, created by God for and elevated to the class of archangel. Now, I know some people get upset. They say, you mean there are classes in God? Well, of course there is. You always get what you got coming to you. If you think somebody that never does anything or never tries anything is going to have the same value in heaven of somebody that works real hard, you can forget it. God will put that person that is worth nothing nowhere, okay, with nothing, both in heaven and here. You know, you are what you make yourself. God is always fair. Just be thankful you made it will be the problem. But an archangel earned the right to be an archangel. We're talking Gabriel, we're talking Michael, and we're talking Satan. Satan was a cherubim. Documentation, Ezekiel chapter 28, verse 11, 12, somewhere there, you, in the day I created you as a cherubim, you'll find it there. They're really the same, but usually with a different position. Bill from Missouri, when we are praying, do we need to ask God and Jesus both, or just God himself? Thank you. Well, always go by God's word. That's the way you want to do. Well, Jesus was asked this in Matthew. Said, well, how are we supposed to pray? And he said, our Father, which art in heaven. So you pray to Father. Now, I would advise that he loves to be called Father instead of God, okay, unless you want to call him Yahweh, our Father. Our Father, which art in heaven. So you pray to God. But always ask in Christ's name, because that is your credentials that you are a believer in the Son he sent, and that seals your request as valid, okay? You pray to God, but ask in Christ's name. Linda from Louisiana, Satan can hear whatever people are talking about, especially their problems. My husband has an important financial decision to make and wants to ask God. He needs a yes or no answer. Should he silently ask God his thought? Should he think of something happening? Or if it does happen, it would be a yes answer? No, you don't have to go through that. God doesn't put on sideshows, okay? All you have to do is ask him silently. You don't have to say it out loud. God hears it. And if you want God to open certain doors, he'll open them. If he doesn't open them, pretty soon, if you butt your head against it enough times, you will say, I got it, Father. I got it. I'm going a different way. But that's the way you determine. Many times when you try something, it may not quite work. Well, God doesn't like a quitter either. So you want to pray about it and think about it and fix what didn't work. Try it again. And almost makes it, again, pray to the Father, fix what didn't work, and go for it again. If it fails that time with me, the third time, I got it. I'm going to do something different because God didn't want me to do that. Not at all. Ray from Texas. Will the first four fallen angels appear on earth before or after the two witnesses? Thank you very much. They will most likely appear before. You know, the four you're talking about, I'm sure, are in Revelation chapter 16 concerning the river Euphrates. And you were to go to the river Euphrates and look east, and so it is. And in looking east, then you will see many things. And they're today. And unfortunately, when you look to the west, you see Christians being murdered even by government officials in Egypt today. I mean, we were having elections so we could have a democracy. Oh, wake up, Christian, wake up. But when do you think these evil ones might appear? Wake up. Nadia from Canada. When Jesus returns and the dead shall rise, will the living people see them? Thank you. No, you will not. Do you know why? Unless he brings them with him. Have you ever read the 13th verse and 14th verse? A child can understand it, Natalie, Natty. It says, if you believe Christ rose from the dead, you better believe that all those that are dead sleep in him have risen also. They're already gone. So if somebody died in the year 1800 and they were a good Christian, you missed that by a long shot, over 200 years. Okay, so you're not going to see it naturally. It happened a long time ago. And you would have to be in that dimension spiritually before you could see it anyway. In other words, all the dead have already risen. Even the good, the bad, and the ugly. The ugly are on the wrong side of paradise, awaiting, as Luke 16 so declares. I think this is Jewel from Washington. What is the mark of the beast, and how will I know when I have it? Well, first of all, you don't want it. Let me put that to you. The mark of the beast is those that worship the religious second beast of Revelation 13, which is the false Christ. So the way you receive the mark of the beast is to worship Antichrist when he comes on earth, thinking it's Jesus come to fly you away. You see, if you think you're going to fly away when God wants you to witness, as Mark 13 so declares in Matthew 24 and Luke 21, if you think you're going to take a little buggy ride like a butterfly that's not biblical, you're kind of getting pretty close to the mark, because you see, the message Satan's going to use is, I've come to gather you. And he comes at the sixth trump. Christ doesn't come until the seventh. So all that are deceived because they will not study God's word chapter by chapter and verse by verse are already getting very close to receiving a mark of deception to worship not the first political beast of Revelation 13, that's from 1 to verse 11, but to worship the second beast, which is to say the false Christ, which looks like the Lamb of God. I mean, it looks like Jesus, has power like Jesus. I mean, can speak, miracles happen, two horns, that's power. He's got the voice of the dragon because he is the dragon, meaning Satan. A lot of people, I take no pleasure in saying so many people are deceived if they maybe will get what they've got coming to them. I hope not, because I get no pleasure from seeing people deceived. That's why I dedicate my life to teaching God's word chapter by chapter and verse by verse, to prevent that, to receive the blessings of God for sounding the warning, for sounding the alarm. Kenneth from Missouri, where can I find the scripture, I am against those that teach my children to fly to save their souls? Please explain a little better about this. Well, it's very clear. It's in Ezekiel chapter 13. He starts that 13th chapter about saying what he's going to do to the false preachers. Boy, is he unhappy with them. And then when we come to verse 18, he says, I am against the daughters of Jerusalem. That means the people that should know better, that sow, that's why the feminine is placed there. It means male and female, that sow these little kerchiefs, coverings, that cover every digit of my saving arms with their lies to fly to save your soul. He says, I'm against it. And so it is that he is against that rapture doctrine. And you can read it for yourself, Ezekiel 13, along about verse 20 through. Anna from California. I have recently changed to Christianity, and my mother is very mad and says I am going to hell, and this is a major sin. Is this true? I know it is not, because I am very happy as a Christian. Well, God bless you, Anna. You know, I want you to know, do you know what your name means? Do you know what Anna means? It means grace. And that grace is the love of God through Christ. And evidently he has smiled upon you and has touched you. And I have no idea what your beliefs were or what your mother's are. But it's obvious to me, I can discern spiritually that grace, that is to say Anna, is a child of the living God and a servant of the Lord Jesus Christ. Welcome aboard. Let me see if I can get a better spelling of this name, because I think it's Rosie. I'm going to say that, from Tennessee. Question, in Numbers 12:1, Moses had married an Ethiopian woman. Is this the first woman he married? It's the only woman he ever married, okay? But she only lived in the land of Ethiopia. If you check her genealogy, her father, Raphael, was a Midian priest. To be a priest of Midian, you had to be a Midianite. Well, what is a Midianite? Genesis chapter 25, Abraham remarried after Sarah passed away, a woman named Keturah. And Abraham, through Keturah, had sired Midian. And that's who Moses married, was a daughter of Abraham. All right, right on cue. She was only called that, just like I would be called an Arkansan because I live in Arkansas. But I'm an Irishman, so it goes, a Scotchman. This would be who? It just says hi. 11 blessings. I have a question that is bothering me. Oh, it's Kimberly from Canada. In Isaiah, the last paragraph, what in chapter 66, what do they see that is so abhorrent, horrible, when the people walk past? Gog, Magog, or it's those that didn't make it, it's a statement of degradation. When they had the word of God and they could have, it's not a pretty thing to not be loved by God. It truly is. God has a way of blotting people out, as it is written in the 22nd chapter of Revelation. And that's not a nice place to be. Lori from Nevada, thank you for you're welcome. It has helped me tremendously. What scriptures can I use to help someone who is on drugs? Can I be held accountable to help someone who won't help themselves? No, if somebody does not wish to help themselves, there's not a lot you can do about it. Spiritually speaking, after you have planted the first seed of truth, then you are no longer responsible or held responsible by Almighty God for that person. Now, if they come back to you and ask more truth, not for money, not to enable them. If they come back to you and asking for money, that's zippo. Don't enable anyone to buy drugs. That it kills you, okay? And it's very painful. So if you have planted a seed and they do not want to help themselves, I can tell you coming out the gate, if you planted a seed of truth, there's no scripture that will help them until they want to help themselves. That's the way it is. You can pray for them and pray a prayer of intercession. But I suppose the main thing I'm telling you, don't cast your pearls before swine. And until somebody is ready, sometimes, like Paul would say concerning this incestuous affair, he said, let him go to the devil. I mean, let him go all the way to the bottom of the street and maybe the devil will change his mind and he'll find salvation. Sometimes that works. When they get to the bottom of the pit, there's no way to look but up. You must always make your own mind up, but don't be taken down with them. You're not responsible. Edith from somewhere. If a person is divorced, can they still receive communion? I was told that you cannot because you will never be forgiven. Is that true or not? It is a lie. It is false information. You know, it is some person like this that hurts Christianity. The beauty of Christianity is communion. In the first place, when you take Holy Communion, it isn't that you are to take it if you are worthy. You probably would never be able to take it if that were the case. But you take it because you believe Christ was worthy to shed the blood in the first place. And oh, was he ever worthy? Was he ever? So it isn't whether we're perfect to take communion. But divorce is not the unpardonable sin. And it has nothing to do with taking communion. I can tell you this. If some church would not serve me communion, you don't need a church to take communion. You only need yourself and the Lord Jesus Christ. So you right now, if you have the urge to take communion, you take it for yourself. You can always get unleavened crackers and grape juice if you have an allergy to alcohol or Concord grape wine. But you take communion for yourself. Don't let any man ever forbid you from taking communion. They have no right. And they will answer for it in heaven. Mary Jane from Texas, this morning you stated that the devil was a cherubim. I always thought the devil was a disciple that turned against God. Please explain. Well, he was a cherubim that turned against God. A disciple, the word disciple means one that is disciplined in the way of God, and he was to a point, but it means a pupil. But he felt he was much better than that. That's where his problem was. Mary Jane, you can read this in Ezekiel chapter 28. He is called there the Prince of Tyrus and the King of Tyrus. The Prince of Tyrus is after he fell, and King of Tyrus is before he fell. He worked himself up to being one of the cherubims over the mercy seat. And he fell. You could read it for yourself. But he was a cherubim, always has been a cherubim. James from D.C., can you please explain how the races were created? When the Bible speaks of darkness as Satan, is that a problem for some people who view that as referring to the races? It's a problem if they're that ignorant. Satan is a prince of darkness. God created all of the races on the sixth day, and he looked, and it was good. And then he created, in the Hebrew tongue, Eth Ha'adam, a different man, the Adam through which Christ would come. Okay, I'm out of time. I love you all because you enjoy studying our Father's Word. I hope you've enjoyed the book of Exodus. I know Father has enjoyed helping us and giving us the platform in which to bring it. We thank him for that. Let him know you love him, won't you? Holy of Holies, let him know that's what he wants. Makes his day. We're brought to you by your tithes and offerings. If we have helped you, you help us keep coming to you. Won't you do that? Bless God. He will always bless you. Most important, listen to me and you listen good. You stay in his word. Every day in his word is a good day, even with trouble. Do you know why? Because Jesus, Yeshua, he is the living word.
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The Mark of the Beast on CD is our free introductory offer to you. What is the Mark of the Beast? Many false teachers would have you believe it will be a tattoo on your forehead or a computer chip implanted under your skin. It is getting late in the game. You need to know what the Mark of the Beast is. As it's written in Revelation chapter 13, verse 8, many will be deceived. There is no need for you to be deceived. Christ said in Mark 13, 23, "Behold, I have foretold you all things." Jesus indeed told us how not to be deceived, and Pastor Arnold Murray takes you on a step-by-step study of God's Word concerning this critical subject, the Mark of the Beast. 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

0: Welcome to the Shepherd's Chapel Network Family Bible Study Hour with Pastor Arnold Murray. Wisdom is understanding God's Word. Pastor Murray's unique teaching approach brings God's Word alive with meaning as he takes you on a chapter-by-chapter, verse-by-verse study of God's letter to you, the Bible. And now here is Pastor Arnold Murray.
1: Good day to you. God bless you. Say welcome to the Shepherd's Chapel. Welcome to this family Bible study. We are back in our Father's Word, Acts chapter 23, verse 15. We're going to pick it up there in a moment. You know, let's catch up with what's happening here. Let's set the stage. Christ has just announced to Paul, he says, be of good cheer, Paul, for as thou being hast testified of me in Jerusalem, so must thou bear witness also at Rome. Now, when the Lord Jesus Christ tells you you're going to Rome, guess what? You're going to Rome. Now, there are 40 Kenites, probably, most of them, have made a pledge they're not going to eat or drink until they've killed Paul. And they're trying to have a trap set to set him up. And they have every intention of killing him. Now, what are we going to believe here? Do you believe the Lord Jesus Christ? Or do you believe these 40, 40 being probation? Always go with Christ and you'll always be a winner. Christ said he's going to Rome. There is no way those 40 are going to, they're going to have a long fast because they're not going to kill Paul. The Lord Jesus Christ will take care of it. He will set it up. So let's pick it up in the 15th verse where the 40 have just gone to the chief priest and elders and said, we've bound ourselves in a curse against Paul. You deliver him to us. Verse 15, and naturally the chief priest would like nothing better. 15, as we continue with verse 23, chapter 23, verse 15, the great book of Acts, that's how the apostles acted, and that's the way you're supposed to act as a Christian. Your example set forth. Let's go with it. Now, therefore, ye with the council signify to the chief captain, you tell that Roman captain, that he bring him down, Paul that is, unto you tomorrow, as though ye would inquire something more perfect concerning him, an inquisition, and we, or ever he come near, are ready to kill him. Now you've really got you some kind of a religious community here. This, you want to always look at the motive, what they have in mind. They want to kill a servant of the living God. Jesus just told him, you've testified of me here, Jerusalem. Wonderful, you did a good job, you're going to Rome. And this religious community wants to do him in. Always beware. Verse 16, and when Paul's sister's son heard of their lying in wait, he went and entered into the castle and told Paul. Now, here is one of the places Paul's immediate family is brought into this. And it is very important that you understand that here we have Paul being a Roman, then naturally his sister is a Roman through their father. Now, his sister's son being his nephew then is a Roman also. So here you have Roman, all three of them, that's to say Paul, his sister, and his nephew, being Roman citizens. This changes the law considerably concerning who can arrest him, who can beat him, who can try him, and so forth. So naturally, the nephew, he heard about the plot. Verse 17, and then Paul, after he had told his uncle, then Paul called one of the centurions unto him, one of the Romans, and he said, bring this young man unto the chief captain, for he hath a certain thing to tell him. This certain thing means a very legal matter. It's important. Verse 18, so he took him and brought him to the chief captain and said, Paul the prisoner called me unto him, and prayed me to bring this young man unto thee, who hath something to say unto thee. Verse 19, and then the chief captain took him by the hand and went with him aside privately, and ask him, what is that thou hast to tell me? What is it you need to tell me? Understand, being a Roman citizen cut a lot of weight here, okay? And the nephew was a Roman citizen. 20, and he said, the Jews have agreed to desire thee that thou wouldest bring Paul down tomorrow into the council as though they would inquire something of him more perfectly. They're going to tell you that they want to do a little questioning in a legal sense, a more positive, direct way. 21, but do not thou yield unto them. Don't you do it. For there lie in wait for him of them more than 40 men, which have bound themselves with an oath that they will neither eat nor drink till they have killed him. And now are they ready, looking for a promise from thee. They're ready to do him in. Now, needless to say, you got to see how God is handling this. With the Romans consider the religious community to be a bunch of quacks, okay? Superstitious people. And naturally, they worship Caesar. And they go by Roman law, and they simply put up with the so-called Jewish law of that time to pacify and to keep peace. Committing murder right in front of their face is not keeping the peace. Verse 22, especially if it's a Roman, they want to murder. So the chief captain then let the young man depart and charged him, see thou tell no man that thou hast showed these things to me. Don't you tell a soul. 23, and he called unto him two centurions, saying, make ready 200 soldiers to go to Caesarea, and horsemen 70, and spearmen 200 at the third hour of the night. I mean, we're leaving out early. And so Paul's going in class. Now, he's going down to Caesarea, and you want to remember, this is where Philip and his four virgin daughters, who were prophetess, spent a great deal of time. So there's going to be some good people there that understand and know the Lord Jesus Christ and his word. But here, Paul, with 40 of them lying in wait for him, as a Roman citizen, he's getting quite a group taking him out of town. Verse 24. And provide them beasts that they may set Paul on. You even get him a mount. And bring him safe unto Felix the governor. Old Happy there. Take him on down there and see that he gets there safely. You might say, well, they were sitting there ready to kill him. Yeah, but Jesus Christ said, Paul, you're going to Rome. I've got a purpose for you there. So guess who's going to win? Your Lord Jesus Christ wins every time. That's why it's important that you familiarize yourself with his word so that you're not caught hanging out on a limb sometime when you should be in the harness doing Father's work and doing it his way. Sometimes when you mean well, if you're not familiar with the word, you might get in his way. That's not good. But you want to always remember, a lot of people get a little confused, but be patient with the word. After all, Christ said to you in Mark chapter 13, behold, I have foretold you all things. So you don't have to wonder about it. You pray about it and study the word of God. And the answer for every question basically is there. It is written. That's what Christ would always answer when many people would say, ask a question. He would say, haven't you read? It is written. So here Paul's got he's even got his own steed, and he's got a whole army with him. 24, and we got 24, verse 25, next verse, please. And he wrote a letter after this manner. He's sending along some credentials. 26, Claudius Lysias, unto the most excellent governor Felix, sending greeting. His old buddy here, old Happy, I'm sending you somebody down there. 27, this man was taken of the Jews and should have been killed of them. Then came I with an army and rescued him, having understood that he was a Roman. He was a Roman citizen. I could not allow it. Okay. It's amazing and important that you know who you are, that you understand that the tribes that make up the house of Israel, and even those, even a Kenite that believes becomes a son of God. You got to know who your father is, Almighty God, and that you're a citizen of the kingdom of Almighty God. He's the king, and you're a part of that dominion. Verse 28, and when I would have known the cause wherefore they accused him, I brought him forth unto their into their council, to kind of see what's going on here. 29, whom I perceived to be accused of questions of their law, their superstitions, okay, not Roman law, their law, but to have nothing laid to his charge worthy of death or of bonds. It was just theology they were accusing him of, which we don't care anything about. 30, and when it was told me how that the Jews laid wait for the man, I sent straightway to thee and gave commandment to his accusers also to say before thee what they had against him. Farewell. That's goodbye. That's it. So he's not only sending Paul down to Felix, but those accusers now have got to make the trip also. And this leaves the 40 hanging out to dry. Their little curse didn't amount to a whole lot. Anytime something goes against God's plan, it doesn't amount to anything. Never has, and it never will. Our Father is always in control. But the thing is, Paul used wisdom always. First off, he knew the law. And when you know the law, and you know how to utilize it wherever you are, and the law of whatever land, it's very helpful. Verse 31, then the soldiers, as it was commanded them, took Paul and brought him by night to Antipatris, which is from his father's, what the word means, named after Antipater, Herod's father. Verse 32, and on the morrow they left the horsemen to go with him and return to the castle. 33, who, when they came to Caesarea and delivered the epistle to the governor, presented Paul also before him. And so it is, right? This is on the coast there of the Mediterranean Sea. And again, I would remind you, it's where Philip and his four virgin daughters have done a lot of evangelism up and down that coast, and especially here at Caesarea. So that means there are going to be a lot of Christians there. Verse 34, and when the governor had read the letter, he asked of what province he was. And when he understood that he was of Cilicia, 35, I will hear thee, saith he, when thine accusers are also come. And he commanded him to be kept in Herod's judgment hall. In other words, he put him right there. He was helped as a Roman, had many privileges that certainly somebody else might not have had. Chapter 24, verse 1. And after 5 days, Ananias, the high priest, descended with elders. Here they come. And with a certain orator, this is a lawyer, an old slick writing person, okay, named Tertullius, who informed the governor against Paul. I mean, here, you know, we've got a few good Christian lawyers, but most of them are just a bunch of slicks, ambulance chasers. I mean, you notice every other commercial on television is some lawyer wanting to bring up the cost of medicine, your trips to bringing up your cost of medicines, because they sue for everything under the sun. And that's one of the reasons that malpractice insurance is so high. But this is what these orators, a little lawyer from downtown, okay? We'll fix his wagon, don't worry. Verse 2. And when he was called forth, Tertullius began to accuse him, saying, seeing that by thee

0: And the Jews also assented, they agreed, saying that these things were so. Yes, it is, I saw it, I was a part of it, I saw it. They're lying. I mean, every word of it's a lie. Again, for how do you know? He was under the vow of a Nazarite. A Nazarite when they, at Pentecost, okay? And that had to be completed. They were purifying themselves and could not be any trouble to anyone, that being the truth of the matter. Verse 10. And then Paul, after that the governor had beckoned unto him to speak, answered, for as much as I know that thou hast been of many years a judge unto this nation, I do the more cheerfully answer for myself. I don't need any help. I know you. I've been here. I've heard of you. And I know that you are totally and completely fair. So I don't mind putting my case before you at all. And quite frankly, this Festus, he knows quite a bit about the Christian way. He would understand the vow of a Nazarite, is what I'm saying. Verse 11. That's why Paul can depend on him giving a fair judgment, not only to mention that the Lord Jesus Christ has already told Paul, Paul, you're going to Rome. Verse 11, because that thou mayest understand that there are yet but 12 days since I went up to Jerusalem for to worship. No big deal. How could I have caused all that trouble? Because it was only 12 days ago that I got there. And naturally, the reason being, that wouldn't complete the vow of a Nazarene. Okay. Verse 12. And they neither found me in the temple disputing with any man, neither rising up the people, neither in the synagogues, nor in the city. It's not true. 13. Neither can they prove the things whereof they now accuse me. They're lying to you, in other words, in a nice way is what he's saying. 14, but this I confess unto thee, that after the way, that's the Christian way, Christ's way, after Christ's way, which they call heresy, so worship I the God of my fathers, believing all things which are written in the law and in the prophets. I am a believer. Verse 15, and have hope toward God, which they themselves also allow, they claim that, that there shall be a resurrection of the dead, both of the just and the unjust. And here you get a little trouble started between Pharisees and Sadducees, but so be it. 16, and herein do I exercise myself to have always a conscience void of offense toward God and toward men. I would never offend anyone purposely, and especially not our Father. Verse 17, now many years I came to bring alms to my nation and offerings at Pentecost. Okay. 18, whereupon certain Jews from Asia, there you go, that's signifying Kenites, found me purified in the temple, vow of a Nazarite, neither with multitude nor with tumult. I wasn't bothering anybody. I was under that vow. And Festus knows what that vow was. Okay, this is why Paul can be so open and know he'll understand. Verse 19, who ought to have been here before thee and object if they had aught against me. Those Kenites from Asia should have been here if they got some problem. They're the ones that should be, instead of this slick here, they should have come themselves. 20, or else let these same here say, if they have found any evil doing in me while I stood before the council. What did I do? Under the vow of a Nazarite. What kind of counsel can they claim? Verse 21, except it be for this one voice, this one thing, that I cried standing among them, touching the resurrection of the dead, I am called in question by you this day. That's the reason. In other words, the very saying there was a resurrection, that's why I'm here. Now, naturally, the Lord Jesus Christ had resurrected and had already spoken to Paul, and I'll remind you again, Paul, you're going to Rome, and to Rome it will be, all right? You can count on that. If the Lord says it, so it is. But what is important is that you note the acts that Paul portrays and how he handles this situation. He simply handled it with truth and nothing but the truth. Truth will always prevail. Verse 22, and when Felix heard these things, having more perfect knowledge of that way, he knew a lot about Christianity. He deferred them and said, when Lysias, the chief captain, shall come down, I will know the uttermost of your matter. In other words, I'm being a Christian, he knew, and he put it off. Why? Because Paul's a Roman citizen. Not even having bought his Roman citizenship, he was freeborn, which sets a whole different set of laws than would apply to a citizen of Jerusalem. Verse 23, and he commanded a centurion to keep Paul and to let him have liberty, and that he would forbid none of his acquaintances to minister or come unto him. He was able to write a lot of the New Testament at any time, free for people to come and go. He was not held as a prisoner. Why? Festus knew a lot about the Christian way. He knew Paul could be trusted. He knew Paul was telling the truth. He knew the others were lying. He would like to turn Paul loose, but under even Roman law, that's not possible unless there be a bond set. 24. And after certain days, when Felix came with his wife Drusilla, which was a Jewish, he sent for Paul and heard him concerning the faith in Christ. Drusilla was one of the daughters of Antipater, and we're Herod Antipater, that is to say. And how fantastic that our Father can draw whom he want to hear the truth. I mean, they're enjoying quite a Bible study. 25, and as he reasoned of righteousness, temperance, and judgment to come, Felix trembled and answered, go thy way for this time. When I have a convenient season, I will call for thee. The truth will do that. It shook him. Shook him right to his boots. Well, he knew Paul was telling the truth. Verse 26, and he hoped also that money, that's to say a bribe or a bond, should have been given him for Paul, that he might loose him. He wouldn't turn him loose. Give me a reason. Wherefore he sent for him the oftener and communed with him. He was enjoying these Bible studies. He was enjoying the true word of the living God. You know, this is one of the reasons that when you can share, what was it again that Christ said to Paul? It's important. He said, Paul, be of good cheer. You just relax and be happy. For as thou hast testified of me in Jerusalem, in other words, you were good enough that you taught the way. The correct way. You taught about my saving grace, the Lord says to him. As for me at Jerusalem, so also you're going to bear witness or testimony in Rome. In other words, Christ was using him, and that testimony cut a lot of weight. It cuts it with Almighty God. Therefore, that's why you want to be pretty well founded in the Word of God whereby you can answer troubled people's questions. You can kind of point them the way and fish gently for men and bring them into that truth, showing them that way. Even this Roman who was in charge of this area, Caesarea, was having Bible study after Bible study while Paul was there. Why? He sought truth, and truth will always prevail. So be prepared. Be prepared to bring that testimony. It pleases Almighty God for you to share the word that he shares with people. So verse 27 to complete the chapter. But after 2 years, Porcius means kind of piggy or swiney, and Festus means festival. So it's a pig festival you got going here now, okay? Came unto Felix's room, and Felix, willing to show the Jews a pleasure, left Paul bound. Now, here he's always trying to make points, all right, with the citizenry, even the Kenites, because that was his duty, was to keep peace. And if you give a little pleasure, and it didn't go against his Roman beliefs, his worship of Caesar, then he was going to protect Paul, but hey, keep him right there. And how could they hate this man so much when he's such a good Bible teacher? Well, there's nothing new under the sun. God gives gifts for teaching and absorbing that word that is so true that people desire it and are hungry for it. But here in this case, Paul still was at liberty to spread that testimony which was pleasing to God. And hey, don't ever let there be any question. What was it Christ said? You're going to witness in Rome. So Paul doesn't have to worry about dying in this prison or anywhere else down here. Paul's going to Rome. Well, how can you be so sure? The Lord Jesus Christ said it, end of story. Okay. All right, don't miss the next lecture. Bless your heart. You listen a moment, won't you please?
1: 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As it's written in Revelation chapter 13, verse 8, many will be deceived. There is no need for you to be deceived. Christ said in Mark 13, 23, Behold, I have foretold you all things. 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
0: And there we are back again. Let's have the 800 number, please. 1-800-643-4645. 1-800-643-4645. That number is good from Puerto Rico, throughout the U.S., Alaska, Hawaii, all over Canada. If the Spirit moves, you got a question, you share it. Won't you do that? Please never ask a question about a particular reverend, denomination, or organization. We do not judge people. Father is the judge. Why? Because he knows what's even in the minds of people. Therefore, he's qualified to judge naturally. It is our right to discern who we should fellowship with, who we should listen to, and to be able to filter the truth according to God's word, not man's, and serving the living God. How precious it is. Again, those of you that listen by shortwave around the world, it's always a pleasure hearing from you, and your announcer at the end of the hour will give you our mailing address. Now, got a prayer request? You don't need the number. You don't need an address. Why? God knows what you're thinking. He's the heart knower, cardiac knower. He knows your heart. He knows your mind. You don't even have to pray out loud. Don't ever, ever, ever let somebody tell you you cannot pray here or there. You can pray wherever you want to, just don't pray out loud. Father honors it. It's like a testimony. And so if you let someone tell you that you can't pray, you're a wimp, okay? Because they wouldn't know whether you were or not, because you don't have to say it out loud. So the reason I say that, the enemy is raising its ugly head and really trying to come down on Christianity. We don't give ground, we take ground. And I read the back of the book, we win. And we always have, we always will. And I thank our Father for that. So go to his throne, let him know that you love him. That's the main thing he wants from you, is your love. Let him know today. Won't you do that, Father? Around the globe we come, we ask that you lead, guide, direct, Father, touch in Yeshua's precious name. Thank you, Father. Amen. Okay, and question time. We're going to go with Lil from Tennessee. How many heavens are there? There is only one heaven, and heaven is wherever God is. The reason that many people think there are three heavens, such as are written in 2 Peter chapter 3, because the word is not three heaven, three different heavens, but three heaven ages. Eon is the word in the Greek.

returns to this earth and sets up his kingdom here. But he will, it is written. And it's a pretty good old place. When you look at the moon and Mars and many other places, I'd rather be here. It's the most beautiful planet that God created for our habitation. And yet Satan about got it destroyed, but it'll be put back as it was before it's over. Three heaven ages and three earth ages. There are seven levels sometimes of people's minds, but that's it. When God made it, that was it, final. Linda from North Carolina, let me back up just a moment. It's real easy to prove or disprove me wrong. All you got to do is have a simple Strong's Concordance that gives you a set of manuscripts, word for word. Look up the word world as it is used in 2 Peter chapter 3, and you'll see that in the Greek tongue, it's eon. That's real simple. You know. Linda from North Carolina, what happens to the flesh bodies when the soul enters the spiritual body? Ecclesiastes chapter 12, verse 6 and 7. The spirit, which is the intellect of the soul, returns to the Father instantly. And the flesh returns to the dust from which it came. We're through with it. You don't want anything else to do with it. Because you have a beautiful spiritual body. Instantly, to be absent from this flesh body is to be present with the Lord. When the bodies are buried, are they always facing east? That is a tradition. Why? Because east is Jerusalem. And it's just a tradition, and it has nothing to do whether somebody makes heaven or hell. Kenny from North Carolina, is God going to feed his people when he comes, or are we going to have food? We will have manna. We will be given a new stone, manna from God himself. And when the main food you will read of in Revelation chapter 22, which the tree of life, which is Christ himself, produces that fruit which we partake of once a month. It is very difficult for one in a flesh body to imagine angels' food, and yet the children in the wilderness for 40 years wandered and partook of manna. Well, what does the word manna mean? It means, what's that? I mean, when manna fell, that's what they said. What's that? Which is manna in the Hebrew tongue. And it's food from God. It's angels' food, as it states in the Psalms. And you don't have any of that today, but we have spiritual manna. Read Revelation chapter 2, verse 17. If you've got eyes to see and ears to hear, you'll understand that verse. Revelation 2, verse 17. Julie from Georgia. If we are still working at our jobs and the company is using the Antichrist form of money to pay us with, are we supporting the work of the Antichrist if we use that money? Understand this. And draw your decision and conclusion from that. What is wrong with receiving the money is if you had to worship Satan, which is to say Antichrist. If you have to worship him to receive it, you do not want it. But if you were being paid with it, not having to worship him, then that would be altogether a different situation. They can tattoo you from head to toe with 666. That doesn't mean anything other than the sixth seal, sixth trump, and the sixth vial. It doesn't change what you think and believe in your mind. It's what's in your forehead that condemns you. That's to say your brain. You're supposed to use it. And you're supposed to absorb the acts of the apostles and act that way. You know, the example set forth is not that difficult. So there you have it. You have to make your own decision up. As long as you don't have to worship anybody other than Almighty God for a day's labor, I would take it. But if it come to that you had to worship him, forget it. God will take care of his own. You don't have to worry about it. He will provide. The Antichrist is not coming to destroy man, but to have the biggest church revival you've ever seen in your life, converting people to work.

0: worshiping him, using religion and buying them. Joe from Illinois, where is the scripture that says when you see the false one standing where he ought not? Mark chapter 13, verse 14. Mark chapter 13, verse 14. When you see the abomination of desolation spoken of by Daniel the prophet standing where, I'm going to translate it, he ought not. Well, how can you say he when the Bible says it? Because the Greek word that means him, her, or it, it's the same word. It's the subject matter that determines the value of it. If you're discussing an object, it becomes it. If you're discussing a person, it becomes he or she. Okay. So what is being discussed then, you can read very clearly in Daniel chapter 9, verse 27, that it is the desolator, not desolation. Desolation is a condition. Desolator is the Antichrist. And he's the one that stands there claiming to be Christ, showing the world that he is Christ, and he's a liar and the father of it. Harvey from Oregon, when God calls his elect, will they be men like you? Is it possible for someone like me that has CRS to become one? I love our God with all that I am, read his word every day, also learn as much as I can from you. What do you think? You know, God's not a respecter of persons, me or anyone, myself or anyone else. We're all his children. And he gives us all different duties. And certainly, if you have eyes to see and ears to hear, you're one of God's elect, CRS or not. Okay, because you're a child of the living God. So let him know you love him. Whom God gives much, he expects much, but that doesn't make them any more special to him. Okay, because it isn't they that do it, but God himself. And it's very important that people note that. You cannot take credit for what God gives us. If God gives you a good memory of scripture, you can't take credit for that. It's a gift from him because he wants that word taught and repeated and testified in such a way that people can hear and with understanding and help their lives and lead them to the Father and his loving arms. That's what it's all, it's God that does that. We're all the same. God is not a respecter of persons, so you sick them, you get in there, okay? When you're delivered up before the Antichrist, it is the Holy Spirit that speaks through you. When I'm delivered up before the Antichrist, it's the Holy Spirit that speaks through me. Neither one of us speaks. He does. So we give him the credit. RT from California, could you please tell me if we were angels in the first earth age and if there are differences between angels like Michael and Gabriel? And documentation from the Bible. Well, they're archangels. They'll never be born of woman. That makes the difference. But naturally, what does the word angel mean? It means messenger. Okay, plain and simple. When we see one, it's for a message. Okay. Now, naturally, we were all in spiritual bodies. If you want to call that an angelic being, so be it. But we were just simply ourselves in our spiritual body, which is our real body. And when you leave this flesh body, you're back in that angelic body. The third one for the third earth age is a little different. And how precious it is. You know, it is much easier, as many of God's elect were chosen in spiritual bodies before the foundation of this earth ever was. When God's elect were chosen, they were not hung down with these flesh bodies and all the sins and temptations that flesh can bring upon you. Just as God himself would say in Genesis chapter 6, verse 3 through 6, it grieved him that he had created man flesh also. Why? They were messing everything up because of the flesh, crying out this and that and the other. So be it. Beth from North Carolina, can you tell me why is the tree of good and evil called good and evil? Thank you. Well, because what is the tree of life? It's Christ. Well, what is the tree of good and evil? It's Satan. You know, when God said don't partake of the tree, the word tree in the Hebrew manuscripts, if it's an orange tree, an apple tree, the word is etz, E-T-S. But God didn't say don't partake of that evil good etz, it's atash, which even means to lie with a woman. It's the backbone of the body. And these are the limbs of that tree. It's these, we are a tree, so to speak, spiritually speaking. And God's planting. Well, Satan was up through that central nervous system of his backbone was good and evil. Hey, he can quote scripture. Have you ever read Matthew chapter 4? Where he had Jesus hung out and was preaching to Christ himself, the living word, trying to trip him up with scripture. And you know something? I feel sorry for a lot of would-be Christians because they don't know the scripture half as well as Satan does. And Satan can quote a scripture at him just like that and then twist the end of it and make it untrue, just like he did to Christ in Matthew chapter 4. So the tree of the knowledge of good and evil was called evil because it was evil. He is still evil. He will always be evil. He only robs, steals, and brings death. Don't be seduced by him. Ray from Connecticut. Will the two witnesses be in Jerusalem the whole time they are here on earth? We know that's where they will die, as so-called. But it does not inhibit them to be totally there. They can be wherever they want to because they come even before the false Christ does. And evidently, they have a great deal of supernatural abilities as Revelation chapter 11 stipulates. Sue from New Jersey. I've been watching your program several years now. I have a much better understanding of the Holy Bible than before, so thank you for teaching chapter by chapter, verse by verse. You are so welcome. My question is concerning Ezekiel 40, verse 39, why do we still have to slay burnt offerings? Now stop and think, my dear. When Chapter 40 of Ezekiel introduces what? The millennium. At the last trump, all flesh is changed into spiritual bodies. And there is no flesh to sacrifice because it's all spiritual after that. Romans chapter 11, even the animals have spiritual bodies. There is a change. Therefore, what is it God wants sacrificed? You have to convert it. He wants your love, and you will sacrificially love him if you expect blessings from him, right? Because remember, you got to come with him. Chapter 40, verse 1, 2, and 3 stipulate you just entered the millennium age, and all the way to the end of Ezekiel, it is all about the millennium. There is more written about the millennium in the book of Ezekiel than even the book of Revelation or any other book in the Bible. And most likely we're going to be doing Ezekiel immediately following this book of Acts. It's a fascinating book and we look forward to doing it. Shelley from Alabama. My question is, I thought if you believe in Christ, the Holy Spirit is in you, so why would the apostles in Acts anoint them with the Holy Spirit to be in them? So should I be anointed to have the Holy Spirit in me? You don't quite understand. As you would read in Acts chapter 2, when they spoke that cloven tongue with the presence of the Holy Spirit, it was that was spoken of by Joel the prophet, is what Peter said. It is given for a specific time. It is, as Mark 13 declares, it's when Antichrist is on this earth and God's elect are delivered up before him. You're not to premeditate what you say because the Holy Spirit will speak through you. That's what was spoken of by Joel the prophet. Both sons and daughters will speak that, but it's not they speaking, but the Holy Spirit. all that in the book of Acts was portrayed, that they received the Holy Spirit, the Comforter, and when they could speak in tongues, it allowed that chapter 10 of Acts concerning Cornelius was a fact that you do not call a Gentile common if they love the Lord Jesus Christ, that even they can be utilized to speak against the Antichrist if God so chooses. That's all it means. To receive the Holy Spirit today, all you have to do is believe. But you will not speak in that tongue again until the events of Pentecost spoken of by Joel the prophet come to pass. That is to say, the Antichrist is here on earth and you're delivered up before him. A lot of people have a destiny, a purpose, and they have known since there was a child there was more to God's word than they'd been taught. And that in this generation, the generation of the fig tree, they have a destiny and a purpose to fulfill. James from Missouri, could you explain for me Hebrews chapter 10, verse 26? Thank you. Again, same thing, kind of following question, good. It says, once you have the truth of what? That Antichrist is coming first. If you bow to him, then there's no forgiveness for you. Let me say that again, else I scare a lot of people. If someone totally knows the truth that the false Christ comes first and knows who he is, and the Holy Spirit wants to speak through you against him and you refuse, it's over for you. That's unforgivable. That's called the unpardonable sin. You can read of it also in Luke chapter 12, verse 10. Whereby when you're delivered up before the synagogue of Satan, if you refuse the Holy Spirit, unpardonable. And do I think it'll happen? No way. I think it'll be quite the opposite. I know God's elect. They'll have more trouble keeping their mouth shut than they will talking, okay? They're ready. They're loaded. Loaded and locked, ready for action. Card from New York. Please explain tongues and angels in 1 Corinthians 13:1. No, well, read it again. Read it again. It doesn't really have anything to do with tongues, basically. It said, if you speak in the tongue of angels, that means if you know every language in the world, Paul knew five, okay? That, read the what is the verb? If you do this without charity, it's nothing. Well, what is charity? It's love. If you don't love serving God, if you don't love teaching his word, if you don't teach it in love for people, it's void, empty. It's like an old cymbal clinging, nothing to it. Love conquers all, okay? Charity, that's what it means. That's where your word is that explains that verse. And from Georgia, will we be male or female in the third earth age? I don't think a female will become male. Please document. Thank you. It's neither. Okay. Do you remember what Christ said when this lady had done in seven husbands? I mean, they kicked the bucket. All seven of them, she went through them just like that. And what did they ask her? Which one of those is she going to be with in heaven? Christ said, you show your ignorance. For they are as the angels. They neither give nor take in marriage in that spiritual body. There's no such thing. LaVon from Oklahoma, what does it mean in 1 Corinthians 14, for one who speaks in an unknown tongue speaks not to men but to God? It means this. If I were to go to Ciudad de Mexico and were to teach the lecture that I did today, they wouldn't know when to say amen because they don't speak English necessarily. So if I went down there, the word language as it is used there, tongue, means a language you were not born with. Not unknown, but not that you were not born with, that you have to learn and acquire. Well, why was that? To spread the word of God. If you're going down there and you cannot speak Spanish, then take an interpreter. And don't ever let over two that need an interpreter speak, because it's boring as all get out. Okay, it truly is. It's for a listener to have to listen to a foreign tongue and then hear it interpreted. And it says there's no harmony to them. Why? Well, have you ever heard somebody speak in a foreign tongue to you? You don't know, come here from Sikkim, what they're talking about. You wouldn't know when to say amen. That's what it means. Okay, hey, well, I'm out of time. I love you all because you enjoy studying our Father's Word chapter by chapter, verse by verse. Most of all, God loves you for it. Know what? It makes his day. He loves you when you do that. And when you make his day, guess what? Boy, is he going to make yours. Why? Again, he loves you. We're brought to you by your tithes and offerings. If we've helped you, you help us keep coming to you. Only if we've helped you do that. Once you do that, bless God. He will always bless you. Most important, though, you listen to me and you listen good. You stay in his word every day. In his word is a good day, even with trouble. Do you know why? Because Jesus, Yeshua, is the living word.
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The book of Peter. Here we have two books, 1st and 2nd Peter, that are absolutely fascinating. That great old fisherman telling us, leading us, directing us, guiding us, going into the depth, if you would, in that second book, into the three earth ages, giving the most accurate recorded account of the events that transpire and document that there are three earth ages, that there was one before this one, and one to come. Peter, the great fisherman, which in his gentleness and his kindness brings us two books, the books of Peter, that lead, guide, direct, even in your daily life, that teach and show you how to be happy, how to find that peace of mind, and to know yourself. The books of Peter, I know you're going to enjoy them.

0: Pour it out. You know, there's some things that the Lord will pour out in the last days that you want to be on the receiving end of. The Lord will also pour some things out in the last days that you don't want any part of. You don't want to be on the receiving end of. The Lord will pour His Spirit out on those of His election. You certainly want to be on the receiving end of those blessings. You know, God is going to give His elect exactly what they need, exactly when they need it. So don't get uptight. Don't become over anxious. If you worry, think back on what He did for Israel when He brought them out of Egypt. Gave them water out of a rock. Gave them manna from heaven. Remember that He did that for them. He's going to do the same for His election. Now the Lord will pour out the cup of God's wrath on the Lord's day. You don't want any part of the cup of God's wrath. Now I'm going to call on you to help me this morning. Anytime that I say, the Lord said, I will pour out this or that to someone or you, I'm going to pause and I'm going to give you the signal. And I want you to say, pour it out, Lord, pour it out. That's going to serve two purposes. One, you can go home and when you're listening to this recording, you can say to your friends and family who aren't here, there, did you hear me? And if I have bored someone to the point that they've kind of nodded off, boy, is that going to wake them up. Shall we try it one time? The Lord said, I will pour my spirit of grace and supplication out on Jerusalem.
1: Pour it out, Lord. Pour it out.
0: By Jove, I think you've got it. Let's begin our study this morning in the book of Proverbs. Open your Bibles to Proverbs chapter 1, verse 1. As we ask that word of wisdom in Yeshua's precious name, Father, we ask you to open eyes, open ears this day. Now the Proverbs, if you translate it, is mashal. And you could think of it as divine rules for receiving God's blessings. Do you want God's blessings? Well, listen up. We're about to study mashal. Written by the wisest of all in the flesh, other than Jesus Christ, Solomon. Again, we ask that word of wisdom in Jesus' precious name, Proverbs chapter 1, verse 1, and it reads, the Proverbs of Solomon, the son of David, king of Israel, to know wisdom and instruction, to receive the words of understanding. Now, Solomon had a pretty good handle on wisdom. You know why? 1 Kings chapter 3, the Lord appeared to him in a dream. And he said, ask what you will of me, Solomon. What did Solomon ask for? He asked for wisdom to rule this so great a nation as Israel. And the Lord said, you know, because you didn't ask for riches or the head of your enemies or long life, I'm going to add all those things on to you and give you the wisdom you requested. Verse 3, to receive the instruction of wisdom, justice, and judgment, and equity. If you have that, you know how to do things right, intuitively. To give subtlety, that's discretion, to the simple, simple you could translate seducible, to the young man, knowledge and discretion. And if you gain those things, you become not seducible. Verse 5, a wise man will hear and will increase learning, and a man of understanding shall attain unto wise counsel. Apply God's word to your life, beloved. Listen to what that scripture just said. If you want to be a house builder, seek out the best house builder in your area and seek a job with him, because you'll learn how to become a good house builder from the best. To understand a proverb and the interpretation, the words of the wise and their dark sayings, better translated, deep sayings. Verse 7, the fear or reverence of the Lord is the beginning of knowledge. You know, that's your first step in your walk with your Heavenly Father, recognizing that reverence of Him is the beginning of knowledge. But fools despise wisdom and instruction. My son, hear the instructions of thy father, and forsake not the law of thy mother. You know, until you're old enough to take a spouse and start your own family, there's probably no one that is more concerned about your welfare than your father and your mother. Listen to them. They will give you good advice most of the time. There are exceptions, and I understand that, but most of the time you can count on it. For they shall be an ornament of grace unto thy head or to your mind, and chains about thy neck. Their instruction and the law of your mother will be locked in and with you for your life. My son, if sinners entice thee, consent thou not. Sinners today try to turn things upside down. They say what's wrong is right, and what is right is wrong. They say homosexuality is okay with God now. No, it isn't. God's word has always said and always will say homosexuality is an abomination. That's the way it is. I'm sorry if you don't like that. Perhaps you need to consider your lifestyle and make some changes. Don't go in the way of sinners. Verse 11, if they say, the sinners, come with us, let us lay wait for blood. That's to premeditate murder. Let us lurk privily or private for the innocent without cause. They could care less about other people. Verse 11, let us, this being the sinners, swallow them, the innocent, up alive as the grave, and whole as those that go down into the pit. And that's their destination, the lake of fire, unless they change their ways. Don't let them drag you into the pit with them. We shall find all precious substance. We shall fill our houses with spoil. That's what the sinners say. Cast in thy lot among us, and let us all have one purse. One purse is socialism. Have you heard of the New Green Deal? We're going to make sure everybody has a college education paying job, whether they have a college education or not. We're going to provide them health care, whether they work or not. We're going to give them a college education. You know, all those things are not bad things. But my question is, who is going to pay for that? Oh, well, we'll just tax the rich some more. Let me tell you, the rich usually are the ones that own businesses. The businesses are the ones that provide jobs for people. So you can't build on that foundation. It just won't stand. Socialism will not work. Verse 15, my son, walk not thou in the way with them. Refrain thy foot from their path. They're going down the wrong path. They're walking the wrong way. You know the way that you should walk, the way that Jesus Christ walked. Verse 16, for their feet run to evil. Not only are they going the wrong way, the wrong path, they run to evil and make haste to shed blood. That's to commit murder. Surely in vain the net is spread in the sight of any bird. The net is spread for them, and they lay wait for their own blood. They lurk privily for their own lives. They get caught in their own traps. You know, King David often asked God in the Psalms that his enemies should be caught in their own snares, their own traps. So are the ways of every one that is greedy of gain, which taketh away the life of the owners thereof. Jesus taught us in Matthew chapter 19, verse 24, it's easier for a camel to go through the eye of a needle than for a rich man to enter the kingdom of God. That's someone who's rich with ill-gotten gains. The lesson there is you've got to get rid of those ill-gotten gains or you can forget about the kingdom of God. Wisdom crieth without. She uttereth her voice in the streets. Will you listen? Will you answer when wisdom calls? She crieth in the chief place of concourse. This word concourse means commotion or tumult. In the openings of the gates. You know what happened in the gates. That's where they had the courts at this time. In the city she uttereth her words, saying, this is wisdom speaking, how long, ye simple ones, will ye love simplicity? That's foolishness. And the scorners delight in their scorning, and the fools hate knowledge. Turn ye at my reproof. Behold, I will pour out my spirit on you. That was really weak. I will pour out my spirit on you.
1: Pour it out, Lord, pour it out.
0: Very much better. Thank you. I will make known my words unto you. You know, his word tells us how to be pleasing to him. We should study his word. And, you know, if you don't have wisdom, what does James chapter 1, verse 5 tell you? If any of you lack wisdom, ask. That's all you have to do is ask. And the Father will give it to you liberally, is what it says. God encourages us to remind him of the promises he made to us in Isaiah. He also promises that his election, that he will give you what you need when you need it. Turn with me to Isaiah chapter 43 and be a little more awake on the pouring out. Isaiah 43. Let's pick it up with verse 25. And it reads, the Lord speaking, I, even I, for emphasis, am he that blotteth out thy transgressions for mine own sake and will not remember thy sins. Who is able to blot out your sins? There's only one entity. It's your heavenly Father. And if you think about it another way, that's saying salvation is his to give. No one else's. And, you know, try as they might, man has always tried to create their own salvation. It began in Genesis chapter 11 with the Tower of Babylon, 200 years after Noah's flood. They said, oh, if there's another flood, we better build a stairway that we can climb up the Tower of Babylon. Today, it's cloning, cryogenics. There is only one salvation. It is Jesus Christ. Verse 26, put me, the Lord speaking, in remembrance. Remind me of the promises I've made to you. Let us plead together. Let us reason together. Declare thou that thou mayest be justified. Repent and ask for his forgiveness. He's the only one who can forgive you. Thy first father have sinned. I think this is referring to Jacob. And thy teachers have transgressed against thee. Most of you with reference Bible have a note on teachers as interpreters or translators. You know, if you're unable to translate the original manuscripts yourself, there's nothing wrong with that. But know who's doing your translating. I'll tell you what, there are people who are desperate to change the Strong's to Concordance to where you don't know that the Kenites are the sons of Cain. We have to watch them like a hawk. You should watch those who do your translating as a hawk as well. Some of them will deceive you. Therefore, I have profaned the princes of the sanctuary and have given Jacob to the curse and Israel to reproaches. Amos chapter 6, verse 14, I will raise up a nation against you and they shall afflict you from the entering in of Hemath. Most of you know Hemath, who is from there, the Kenites. Verse 44, we continue. Yet now hear, O Jacob, my servant, and Israel, whom I have chosen. It isn't too late yet. Thus saith the Lord that made thee, and formed thee from the womb, which will help thee. Do you need God's help? Boy, I sure do. Fear not, O Jacob, my servant, and thou Jeshurun, whom I have chosen. Jeshurun is the same with an H, J-E-S-H-U-R-U-N, that you find in the Song of Moses in Deuteronomy 32. That's Israel, is a pet name God gave Israel when they're fat, dumb, and sassy. When life is a little bit too good for them and they start saying, look what I did with my two hands, instead of thanking God for his many blessings. Verse 3, sharpen up for me. For I will pour out water upon that him that is thirsty.
1: Pour it out.
0: And floods upon the dry ground. I will pour my spirit upon thy seed. And my blessing upon thine offspring. That's your children. And you know, the USA is blessed. Are we perfect? No, far from perfect. But I tell you, I've traveled quite extensively internationally. And I have yet to find a place that I would rather live than in the United States of America. In fact, I would be a proponent of paying for every senior in high school to go for a week to a third world country to experience what they have compared to what we have. And I think we'd have a whole lot of less discontentment among our young, be that as it may. Verse 4, and they, your offspring, shall spring up as among the grass, as willows by the water courses, that's rivers and streams. In other words, they'll thrive and prosper. One of your children shall say, I am the Lord's, and another shall call himself by the name of Jacob, the 12 seed line, all 12 tribes. And another shall subscribe, that means to write, with his hand unto the Lord, and surname himself by the name of Israel. Today we surname ourselves Christ men, Christians. Verse 6. Thus saith the Lord, the King of Israel, and his Redeemer, or kinsman Redeemer, the Lord of hosts, I am the first, and I am the last, and beside me there is no God. You know, that's the beginning of true worship, is acknowledging that there is only one God, and he is the creator of heaven and earth. In Revelation 22, verse 13, Jesus says, I am Alpha and Omega. Alpha is the first letter of the Greek alphabet. Omega, the last letter of the Greek alphabet, the first and the last. And who as I, the Lord continues, shall call and shall declare it? No one. And set it in order for me, since I appointed the ancient people, even in the first earth age. And the things that are coming and shall come, let them show unto them. Prophecies of God always come to pass, just exactly as they're spoken or written. Prophecies of false teachers seldom come to pass. God knows the future. Fear ye not, neither be afraid. Have not I told thee from that time, from the ancient time? And he declared it. He declares it in his word. Have you read it? Ye are even my witnesses. Is there a God beside me? Yea, there is no God. I know not any. This last word, God, check it out, is in the Hebrew, rock. I mentioned the Song of Moses a minute ago, Deuteronomy 32, verse 4. We learn that God is our rock. Deuteronomy 32, 31, also in the Song of Moses, it states, their rock is not our rock. There are two rocks, one the Antichrist, one the Lord. They that make a graven image are all of them vanity, and their delectable or desirable things shall not profit. and they are their own witnesses. They see not nor know that they may be ashamed. My mother's most famous, or I should say her favorite scripture in the Bible, 2 Timothy chapter 2, verse 15, states, "Study to show thyself approved, a workman that need not be ashamed, rightly dividing the word of truth." That's how you be not ashamed. Ashamed means confused. "Who hath formed a god or molten a graven image that is profitable for nothing?" You know, they draw eyes on them, but they can't see. They draw ears on them, but they can't hear. They draw a mouth on them, but they can't speak. They're profitable for nothing. "Behold, all his fellows shall be ashamed, and the workmen, they are of men, not God. Let them all be gathered together, let them stand up. Yet they shall fear, and they shall be ashamed together." God promises he will pour out his spirit of grace on Jerusalem in Zechariah. Turn with me, next to the last book in the Old Testament. Zechariah chapter 12, we're going to pick it up with verse 9. Zechariah 12, 9, and it reads, "And it shall come to pass in that day." What day are we talking about? We're talking about the Lord's day, the millennium. "That I will seek to destroy all the nations that come against Jerusalem." Only one king and one kingdom at that point in time. "And I will pour out upon the house of David and upon the inhabitants of Jerusalem the spirit of grace and supplications. And they shall look upon me whom they have pierced." They didn't just pierce him, they crucified him. "And they shall mourn for him as one mourneth for his only son." He was one's only begotten son. "And shall be in bitterness for him as one that is in bitterness for his firstborn." And you note the star at the end of that verse. That means that 99% of biblical scholars agree that that is talking about the Messiah. And it is. And they will mourn when they realize that they have rejected Yeshua, Yahweh's Savior. They didn't accept him. They crucified him. "In that day," what day? The Lord's day, "shall there be a great mourning in Jerusalem, as the mourning of Hadarimon in the valley of Megiddon." Megiddo is, you know, the gathering place of Satan and his. On the Lord's day, they're going to have reason to mourn, all right. They're going to have reason to be shaking in their boots. "And the land shall mourn every family apart." This apart means by itself. "The family of the house of David apart," Judah, "and their wives apart. The family of the house of Nathan apart, and their wives apart." Many believe this Nathan was the prophet Nathan. I don't. Many of you with reference Bibles, you have a reference to Luke 3:31, which is where we learn the seed line of Christ, which was Nathan was a son of David through which Messiah came. "The family of the house of Levi apart." We have the house of David, Judah. Here we have the house of Levi. That's the seed line of Christ. Mary's father was Heli, Luke chapter 3, of Judah. And her mother was of the daughters of Aaron, a Levite, in other words. "And their wives apart." And the family of Shimei, I believe this is Simeon, the tribe of Israel, apart, and their wives apart. "All the families that remain, every family apart, and their wives apart." Again, that's all saying that they're going to be mourning when they realize that they crucified Christ rather than accept him. Verse 13, "In that day," we're talking future, not so distant future, "there shall be a fountain open to the house of David and to the inhabitants of Jerusalem for sin and for uncleanness." We learn in Revelation 22, which is actually at the after the millennium, at the beginning of the eternity, we'll have that fountain coming from the throne of God and the Lamb. and the true trees of life on either side with leaves for healing. And it shall come to pass in that day, saith the Lord of hosts, that I will cut off the names of the idols out of the land, and they shall no more be remembered. And also I will cause the prophets, these are the false prophets, and the unclean spirit to pass out of the land. Judgment begins at the pulpit. 1 Peter chapter 4, verse 17. They are going to get what they have coming. And it shall come to pass that when any shall yet prophesy, that's meaning falsely, then his father and his mother that begat him shall say unto him, Thou shalt not live, for thou speakest lies in the name of the Lord. And his father and his mother that begat him shall thrust him through when he prophesieth. This is very much of the law. Deuteronomy chapter 18, verse 20. The Lord says there that if any prophesies in my name when I didn't command him, or prophesies in the name of other gods, he will be put to death. And it shall come to pass in that day that the prophets shall be ashamed every one of his vision. Ashamed means confused. When he hath prophesied, neither shall they wear a rough garment to deceive. A rough garment is a hairy garment, such as Elijah wore. They're not even going to be able to put on the pretense of pretending like they're a true prophet of God, is what this is saying. Sharpen up for me. But he shall say, I am no prophet, or I am no preacher. I am an husbandman. I'm a farmer. For man taught me to keep cattle from my youth. You know, some see the big GP in the sky. In this guy's case, it did mean go plow. He said that it meant go preach falsely. And one shall say unto him, What are these wounds in thine hands? You remember the one who was pierced in verse 10 of the previous chapter? Then he shall answer, Those with which I was wounded in the house of my friends. Again, the star indicating this referred to Messiah. Revelation chapter 1, verse 7 states there that those who pierced his hands are going to see him returning at the second advent. And boy, are they going to be shaken in their boots. Awake, O sword, against my shepherd, and against the man that is my fellow, saith the Lord of hosts. Smite the shepherd, and the sheep shall be scattered, and I will turn mine hand upon the little ones. In Mark chapter 14, verse 27, Jesus tells the apostles, All of you will be offended because of me this night, and they will smite the shepherd, and the sheep shall be scattered. And it shall come to pass, not maybe, it shall come to pass, that in all the land, saith the Lord, two parts therein shall be cut off and die, but the third shall be left therein. You want to be a part of that third that's left therein, because there are going to be a lot of people that are spiritually dead at that time. And they're going to remain that way for the 1,000 years of the millennium. Revelation chapter 20 tells us as such. Two-thirds spiritually dead. We do have the millennium. Hopefully that number won't be that high at the end of the millennium. And I will bring the third part, that's you, beloved, through the fire, and will refine them as silver is refined. Get rid of the slag, what's useless, and will try them as gold is tried. That's to purify them. They shall call on my name, and I will hear them. They'll call on his name, not the name of the Antichrist. And I will say, it is my people, Ami, in the Hebrew tongue, not Lo Ami, which is not my people. And they shall say, the Lord is my God. You know, the object of the Lord's day, I want you to grab a hold of this, is mercy. And yeah, there's some tough things going to happen on the Lord's day. That cup of wrath is going to be poured out. But you know what? Some children need a little stronger discipline than others to get their attention. And some of those that receive the cup of that wrath are liable to say, hey, I don't want any more of that. I'm going to straighten up and fly right. The Lord promised that he would pour out his spirit on all flesh. Scripture you all are very familiar with. I want to go there, though. We need to remind ourselves of this. Acts chapter 2, as we continue our study on pour it out. Now, I want you to listen to what God's word says, not the traditions of men. Because if you listen to the traditions of men, they're going to tell you that this chapter is about speaking an unknown tongue, that you have to have an interpreter to interpret what the person is saying. Listen to God's word. And when the day of Pentecost was fully come, they were in all with one accord in one place. The 12 apostles were all together on Pentecost. Pentecost simply means the 50th. And that we're at the 50th day after the crucifixion. Sharpen up for me. And suddenly there came a sound from heaven as of the rushing mighty wind, and it filled all the house where they were sitting. I want you to lock on to that verse, beloved. Would you like to receive a sign that the Holy Spirit is about to speak through you? You just got it from God's word. A sound from heaven as a rushing mighty wind. We're going to be talking about that this evening a little more, so be sure and hang on to that verse for me. And there appeared is a weak word here in the translation. It should be to gaze with wide open eyes as at something remarkable. And when the Holy Spirit speaks through you, it is truly going to be something remarkable. And unto them cloven tongues, more than one, like as of fire, our Father is a consuming fire. It sat upon each of them. Now, have we had any language that no one understands yet? No? Haven't heard a word about somebody not being able to understand something and need an interpreter. And they were all filled with the Holy Spirit and began to speak with other tongues. This word in the Greek is glosse. By implication, it means to a language, specifically one not unacquired. And that means that you didn't learn it in your home. You learned it by going to school or traveling to a foreign country and immersing yourself in that language. As the Spirit gave them utterance, as the Holy Spirit gave them words, don't premeditate what you're going to say. The Holy Spirit will give you utterance. That means words. Tell you what to say. And there were dwelling at Jerusalem Jews, people of Judah, devout men out of every nation under heaven. They represented every language in the world. Now, when this, the cloven tongues, was noised abroad, the multitude came together and were confounded. That means they were troubled in mind, because that every man heard them speak in his own language. Now, if we had anything unknown or that needs an interpreter yet? No. And they were all amazed and marveled, saying one to another, behold, are not all these which speak Galileans? They all speak the language of the Galileans. And how hear we every man in our own tongue, wherein we were born? In other words, it's not only going to be the same language, it's going to be the same accent or dialect. I've traveled Germany, and they have like 5 or 6 different dialects. If you learn one of the dialects and you go to in a region where they speak another dialect, you have trouble understanding what they say, because it's totally, almost totally different. But it's going to be down to the county in which they were born. Parthians, these are people from India. and Medes and Elamites and the dwellers in Mesopotamia, Turkey of today, and in Judea and Cappadocia, this is Asia Minor, in Pontus and Asia, the Orient, Phrygia, that's Asia Minor also, and Pamphylia in Egypt, the Arabs, and in parts of Libya, northern Africa, and Cyrene, also in Africa, and strangers, this is foreigners of Rome, Jews, and proselytes, Cretes, that's the largest of the Greek islands, and Arabians, we do hear them speak in our tongues the wonderful works of God. Have you ever wondered what the Holy Spirit is going to speak through you? I think you just learned. The wonderful works of God. And I mean, don't premeditate.

0: Wine is party time in Germany. When the new wine comes in, and the new wine is known to go to your head more quickly than normal wine. Always you have that few, the mockers in a group. The reason we came here. But Peter, standing up with the 11, the other apostles, lifted up his voice and said unto them, "Ye men of Judea, and all ye that dwell at Jerusalem, be this known unto you, and hearken to my words. For these are not drunken, as ye suppose, seeing it is but the third hour of the day." It's only 9 a.m., for goodness sake. "But this is that which was spoken by the prophet Joel." Joel chapter 2, verse 28. We're going there in a minute. "And it shall come to pass in the last days, saith God." Peter didn't say this. God said this. "I will pour out my spirit upon all flesh. And your sons and your daughters shall prophesy." This means to speak under inspiration, divine inspiration. "And your young men shall see visions, and your old men shall dream dreams." What? Women speaking for God? That's what it just said. "Your sons and daughters will prophesy." You could translate prophesy, teach. And, oh, God has never done that before? What about Huldah? What about Deborah? What about the four virgin daughters of Philip? All prophetesses. "And on my servants and on my handmaidens I will pour out in those days of my spirit, and they shall prophesy. And I will show wonders in heaven above, and signs in the earth beneath, blood and fire and vapor of smoke." On Pentecost Day, 1981, Mount St. Helens blew. I know you've seen pictures of it. It's happening. "The sun shall be turned into darkness, and the moon into blood, before that great and notable day of the Lord come." We had a super blood moon earlier this year. "And it shall come to pass that whosoever shall call on his name, the name of the Lord, shall be saved." The object of the Lord's day? Mercy. And you know what? That's the reason we work so hard. We want to pull every single one of our brothers and sisters out of that lake of fire that we possibly can. Whatever it takes. That's what we're going to do. Said Joel, the words of the prophet. Let's go there as we conclude. Joel chapter 2, verse 21. If you find the book of Dan, you'll find a little short minor prophet Hosea, then you'll have Joel. Joel chapter, the whole book of Joel tells us about that locust army of Revelation chapter 9. We're going to be speaking about that army this evening in more detail. Let's pick it up. Joel 2:21. "Fear not, O land, be glad and rejoice, for the Lord will do great things. Be not afraid, ye beast of the field, for the pastures of the wilderness do spring. For the tree beareth her fruit, the fig tree and the vine do yield their strength." And this is after the locust army. So what does this tell us? The locust army really aren't locusts. They're men. Again, we're going to be talking about that more this evening. "Be glad then, ye children of Zion, and rejoice in the Lord your God. For he hath given you the former rain moderately." I want you to take this word moderately out. It means according to righteousness. In other words, you're going to receive the former and the latter rain from God according to your righteousness. What do you deserve? What have you earned? "And he will cause to come down for you the rain, the former rain and the latter rain in the first month." This is speaking of the former and latter rain of Deuteronomy chapter 11, that former rain that causes seeds to germinate and a plant to spring up. The latter rain being that brings the plant to maturity where it can produce fruit. Verse 24, and the floors, the threshing floors, shall be full of wheat, and the vats shall overflow with wine and oil. Think spiritually for me. This means that there's going to be so much truth, there's going to be enough truth to go around. Why? Because the Holy Spirit is speaking through you. And I will restore to you the years that the locust hath eaten, the cankerworm, and the caterpillar, and the palmer worm, my great army. These are the stages of the locust maturity. And who did it say? My great army, which I sent among you. That's the Lord speaking. The Lord controls the northern army. And ye shall eat in plenty and be satisfied. Amos chapter 8, verse 11 tells us the famine of the end time is not for bread and water, but for hearing the word of God. How are you being fed? Many are starving to death. I don't know about you, but I'm being fed very, very well by my Heavenly Father. We've eaten plenty and we're satisfied. And praise the name of the Lord your God that hath dealt wondrously. Wait a minute. We read in Acts chapter 2 what the utterance that the Holy Spirit gave the apostles was. What did they speak? The wonderful works of God. And here we say, he hath dealt wondrously with you, and my people shall never be ashamed. Those who worship the Antichrist will. And ye shall know that I am in the midst of Israel, and that I am that I am, Ia Asha Ia, the Lord your God and none else. And my people, Ami, shall never be ashamed. 28, and it shall come to pass afterward, after the Antichrist and the locust army have been here, that I will pour out my spirit upon all flesh. And your sons and your daughters shall prophesy. Your old men shall dream dreams. Your young men shall see visions. And also upon the servants and upon the handmaids. In those days will I pour out my spirit.
1: Pour it out, Lord, pour it out.
0: And I will show wonders in the heavens and in the earth, blood and fire and pillars of smoke. Does that sound familiar? It should. We just read it in Acts chapter 2. The sun shall be turned into darkness and the moon into blood before the great and terrible day of the Lord come. Verse 32 to conclude, and it shall come to pass that whosoever shall call on the name of the Lord shall be delivered, shall be saved. And in Mount Zion and in Jerusalem shall be deliverance, as the Lord hath said, and in the remnant whom the Lord shall call. Many were called before the foundations of the earth. Ephesians chapter 1, verse 4. The object of the Lord's day? Mercy. God doesn't want to destroy any of his children. He wants them to be saved. Many of you have a destiny. You have been called. You were chosen before the foundations of the earth. You know, when God pours out his spirit on all flesh, we better be in a receiving mode to absorb that Holy Spirit. This evening's message is soak it up. I think you already know what it's about. Let's go to his throne. Yahweh, Heavenly Father, we thank you for your written word, Father, your word that tells us your plan, your will, Father. Let everything that we do be the honor and glory of your name this weekend and a reflection of the love of Jesus Christ. We pray these things in Jesus' precious name. Amen.
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0: Now, in Genesis chapter 4, verse 3, it's very clear that Cain did not offer the first fruits of his offerings, where Abel did offer the first fruits, which not offering the first fruits is an indication of no love. Keegan, I think it is, K-E-E-G-A-N, from Arizona, and Keegan is in the seventh grade. Dear Pastor Murray, after we're done with our physical bodies and our spiritual bodies, in our spiritual bodies only, will gaining full recollection mean that we will remember ourselves from the first world age? Thank you for your attention and all the work you and your staff do. Well, you're quite welcome, young lady, and we're glad you enjoy studying God's Word. That's a very good question, too. And yes, I think we will not only remember what we did here on Earth in the second Earth Age, I think our intellect will be sufficient that we'll be able to recall what we did in the first Earth Age. You know, part of what we're judged on when the great white throne judgment comes about, I can't help but believe we'll take in both this earth age and the first earth and heaven age. It would not be fair for God to judge someone for something that they have no memory of. God is always fair. And thanks for your question, Keegan, and you keep studying God's Word. We're proud of you. Steve from Pennsylvania. I am reading the book of Romans, and as I read chapter 1, it is as I'm seeing the world today. Do you agree? Yes, especially in chapter 1, verses 26 and 27, when it describes same-sex sexual relationships and same-sex marriage, if you will. And yeah, it reminds me a lot of what is going on in the world today, and that's not a good thing in God's eyes. It's an abomination for homosexuality. Lori in Tennessee, is the Antichrist Satan or a man? Antichrist is Satan in one of his roles. And Satan never has been born in the flesh, never will be born in the flesh. He will be in a spiritual body. Again, we offer that free CD, Mark of the Beast. I encourage you to order it because it goes in a lot about the Antichrist. Laura in Mississippi, does God answer a sinner's prayer? Good question. Arguably, the worst king of Judah was a man by the name of Manasseh. He caused the streets of Jerusalem to run with innocent blood. He prayed to God, and God heard his prayer. You can document that in 2 Chronicles chapter 33, verses 18 and 19. If you have an Apocrypha, there's a book in the Apocrypha called the Prayer of Manasseh. But again, arguably the worst king of Judah prayed, and God heard his prayer. So God does hear the prayer of sinners. Mark from Texas, Zechariah 14:4, and ye shall flee to the valley of the mountains, for the valley of the mountains shall reach unto Azal. Excuse me, what is Azal? Well, Azal is a place for God's election to go and find a safe haven, if you will, when Jesus Christ returns and his feet touch down on the Mount of Olives. Azal, if you translate it, means separate or select. And again, it's a place for God's election to go when the master returns. Shirley, and I don't know where Shirley's from, Shirley asks, are there modern-day prophets at the church? There are people who come in the name of a prophet, prophet so-and-so. They call people out of the congregation and prophesy to them. For example, you will move into a new home in 3 days. Your child is coming home, or your husband is on the way. This sounds like fortune telling to me. Please help. It sounds a lot like fortune telling to me as well, Shirley. Beware of anyone who claims to be a modern day prophet. Do we have prophets? You bet. We've got Isaiah, we've got Jeremiah, Ezekiel, Daniel, all the minor prophets. Their prophecies, many of them have yet to come to pass, but they will, just as all prophecies of God. This sounds like somebody trying to come up with some way to draw more people to church. If they just teach God's word, they probably would have to turn people away from their church, but instead they're playing games with hocus-pocus tricks of prophecy. I'll leave it at that. Martin in Washington State. I am confused about who to pray to. I believe in the Trinity. In the New Testament, the disciples asked Jesus how to pray to Father. Jesus taught them the Lord's Prayer, giving Father the glory. Are we just to pray to Father, or can we pray to both separately? Please let me know. And Martin, you're right in Matthew chapter 6, verse 9. The disciples asked Christ, how do we pray? And he said, Our Father which art in heaven, hallowed be thy name. You see, you pray to your heavenly Father. Nothing wrong with praying in Jesus' name. In fact, as you should pray in Jesus' name if you are a Christian, documenting that you are. Deborah in Virginia, I enjoy watching your program. I have learned so much. My son passed away 10 years ago from a drug overdose. I would like to know if he could or would go to heaven. Well, we're sorry for your loss. I quoted Ecclesiastes chapter 12, verses 6 and 7 earlier, that states, when we die, the flesh returns to the earth, the spirit returns to God. So at this point in time, everyone has returned to heaven with God. No one is dead as far as their spirit is concerned. The great white throne judgment, excuse me for my cough, the great white throne judgment, which occurs at the end of the millennium, is when judgment is made as to whether someone goes into the eternity, or whether that's the kingdom of God, or they go into the lake of fire, never to be thought of again. God is the judge. He will be the one who decides whether your son goes into the kingdom or into the lake of fire. Mary from Tennessee, I'm 82 years old, well, God bless you, and have loved my pets dearly over the years. Some have passed away. Will my beloved pets know me in heaven? Well, we certainly know from Isaiah chapter 11 that in the spirit world, which Isaiah 11 is there, that's the reason that the wolf can lie down with the lamb. Most oftenly misquoted, the lion lays down with the lamb. It's the wolf. But in Isaiah 11, we have animals that are in spiritual bodies. Yes, to your question, there will be animals in the spirit life. Very possibly you will know your pets. Out of time, I love you all a great deal. Why? Because you enjoy studying God's word in depth. You like to make a little time each day to spend studying your father's letter to you, the Bible. You know what? It makes Father's Day and makes him very happy when you do that. He's going to bless you for doing it. We are brought to you by your tithes and offerings. If we've helped you, help us keep coming to you and to reach out to others who are lost in this world of darkness. One thing, though, that's most important, beloved, that's this. You stay in his word every day. Every day in his word is a good day, even with trouble. You know why? It's because Jesus, Yeshua, is the living word.
3: 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We invite you to join us for the next in-depth Bible study each weekday at the same time. Thank you for watching today's program, and God bless you.

Genesis 1:46, the first six chapters in God's Word. The world that was. Did you realize there was a world age before this one? Same old world, different age. The creation itself. When were the races created? You see, all the races were created separately, and you'll find that documented in these particular CDs. How and what was the sin in the garden? It will be discussed in this series also. This is a must for the serious Bible scholar, for if you do not understand how it was in the beginning, you certainly will never understand the end. I think you will find this series very rewarding and certainly will answer questions that no doubt you have always wondered about. Genesis 1:46. Hey, I know you're going to enjoy this series.

0: 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Wisdom is understanding God's Word. Pastor Murray's unique teaching approach brings God's Word alive with meaning as he takes you on a chapter-by-chapter, verse-by-verse study of God's letter to you, the Bible. And now, here is Pastor Dennis Murray.
1: Good day to you. God bless you. Welcome to Shepherd's Chapel. Welcome to this Family Bible Study Hour. Ready to get back into our Father's Word here at the chapel? We invite you to get your Bible and join us if you'd care to. We're going to pick it up today with the book of Numbers, chapter 1, verse 26. Bamidbar in the Hebrew language, which translated means in the wilderness. And it's important, I think, that we realize that the wilderness in the Old Testament, you're talking about desert. And the people of Israel had it rough in Egypt. They were oppressed. They were bondage labor for Pharaoh's building projects. But for the most part, they ate very well. That'll be one of their first complaints as we start through the book of Numbers, that they miss the foods of Egypt, the garlic, the onions, the melons, the fish that came out of the Nile, and all we have is this loathsome manna that God provided when they had nothing else to eat. So the going's pretty tough, but when the going gets tough get going is the way I was raised. And we're going to see, though, the army organized, and it's a good thing for the army to be organized. God's leaving nothing to chance, and everything is organized and everything is disciplined when you do things God's way. In our last lecture, we ended with the first camp or first division of the armies of Israel, and that those three tribes that made up the first camp, Reuben, Simeon, and Gad, both sons of Leah with the exception of Gad, who was of Zilpah. So let's ask that word of wisdom in Yeshua, Jesus' precious name. Father, we ask you to open eyes, open ears this day. We're going to pick it up today, Numbers chapter 1, verse 26. With the second camp out of four military divisions. Verse 26, and it reads, of the children of Judah, and Judah means celebrated in the Hebrew language, by their generations after their families, by the house of their fathers, according to the number of the names from 20 years old and upward, all that were able to go forth to war. Judah, also born of Leah, which was Jacob's first wife. Now, the order that we are going in here by tribes, remember in the first part of chapter 1, where we were introduced to the tribe princes that God selected, they were by order of birth, the birth mother for the most part. Now, in this listing of the tribes, it's according to camp. Which military division were they in? More on that when we get to chapter 2. Verse 27, those that were numbered of them, of Judah, even of the tribe of Judah, were 84,600. A score is 20, so 80, obviously 60, and then you add the 14,600, you come up with 74,600 fighting men in the tribe of Judah, by far the largest army of any of the tribes. And it will grow even larger by the time we get to the second numbering in the book of Numbers, for in chapter 26, the numbers of Judah will grow to 76,500. Verse 28, and again, that being a sign that they're being blessed. A good number of children is a sign of God's blessing. Reduction in numbers, not being blessed so much. And now on to the next two tribes in the second camp under Judah, two more tribes. Of the children of Issachar means he will bring a reward by their generations, after their families, by the house of their fathers, according to the number of the names from 20 years old and upward, all that were able to go forth to war. Issachar, also a descendant of Leah. We see the tribes here listed by order of encampment, but it's kind of interesting to note that the birth mothers of the tribes seems to have something to do with it, because here we have Issachar, which will be under the ensign of Judah. Now, Issachar, by the way, this by their generations in the Hebrew, generations is yalad. That's the same word we had in verse 18 for pedigree. So we're talking about proving who their family is. Verse 29, those that were numbered of them, even of the tribe of Issachar, were 54,400. And this would grow by 9,900 over the next 39 years. When we get to the numbering in chapter 26, Issachar will number 64,300. Verse 30, of the children of Zebulun, if you translate it, means habitation, by their generations after their families, by the house of their fathers, according to the number of the names from 20 years old and upward, all that were able to go forth to war. And remember, this is all in preparation to enter the promised land. And the going will be tough. There are peoples who occupy the promised land, the Canaanites, of course. And God promised, though, he would give them the victory, that he would go before them. But it is going to be war. Verse 31, those that were numbered of them, even of the tribe of Zebulun born of Leah as well. So again, we see all three of the tribes in the camp of Judah are descendants of Leah, were 57,400, and they would grow to 60,500 in chapter 26. When we get to chapter 2, we'll see the camps, their total number, and when you add Judah, Issachar, and Zebulun together, the largest army of any of the four divisions that make up the armies of Israel at this time. So we have then our second camp organized, our division of the military, Judah, Issachar, and Zebulun. And when we get to chapter 2, we'll see that they're in place of encampment. This second army or second camp is on the east side of the tabernacle. Verse 32, on to the third camp or the third army of Israel. Of the children of Joseph, namely of the children of Ephraim, by their generations after their families, by the house of their fathers, according to the number of the names from 20 years old and upward, all that were able to go forth to war. Now, Joseph was given a double portion as a result of what he did in saving Israel's bacon when they were about to starve to death. In fact, Ephraim means double fruit, and Ephraim being the younger son, Manasseh, the older son to Joseph. But when the blessings were being handed out by Jacob in Genesis chapter 48 and 49, he stated that Manasseh would be great, but Ephraim would be greater, and that the older would serve the younger. And we see Ephraim become the standard bearer for this third army and Manasseh will fight under his younger brother's tribe, Ephraim. Verse 33, those that were numbered of them, even of the tribe of Ephraim, were 40,500. And this number would be reduced when we get to chapter 26 to 32,500. Although in later years, Ephraim would grow to be one of the largest tribe of the 10 northern tribes after the 10 tribes split away from Judah. Excuse me, verse 34. Of the children of Manasseh, here we have the older son of Joseph, by their generations, after their families, by the house of their fathers, according to the number of the names from 20 years old and upward, all that were able to go forth to war. Both Ephraim and Manasseh were descendants of Rachel. Rachel, of course, was the mother to Ephraim and Manasseh, as well as Benjamin, which will form the last tribe of the third army. So again, we see that the mother of the tribes had something to do with, evidently, the organization of the tribes. Now, and again, I'll point out that the Judah didn't choose Issachar and Zebulun to be on their team, if you will, in their army. Ephraim didn't choose Manasseh and Benjamin to be in their army. God decided who was going to be in whose army. Again, nothing left to chance. Verse 35, those that were numbered of them, even of the tribe of Manasseh, were 32,200, the lowest number, but not for long. They will grow to 52,700 in chapter 26, just a short 39 or 40 years later. Manasseh, by the way, if you translate it, means forgetting. And the last but not least of the armies of the third camp, verse 36, of the children of Benjamin by their generations. Now, Benjamin, most of you remember that Rachel named Benjamin Ben-Oni, which means son of my sorrow, and that she died in giving childbirth to Benjamin. Jacob would later rename Ben-Oni Benjamin, which means son of my right hand. After their families, by the house of their fathers, according to the number of the names from 20 years old and upward, all that were able to go forth to war. And I think I misspoke a moment ago in saying that Ephraim and Manasseh were of Rachel. Actually, Rachel was their grandmother. Rachel was the mother of Benjamin, however. Verse 37, those that were numbered of them, even of the tribe of Benjamin, were 35,400, and they would be blessed and grow by over 10,000 to 45,600 in chapter 26. So the third camp of the armies of Israel formed, the standard bearer, Ephraim, excuse me, and then followed by Manasseh and Benjamin. They would be assigned to the west side of the tabernacle in times of encampment. The tribe of Benjamin became quite distinguished early on in the history of Israel, in that and it would be several centuries following this, but the first man king, Saul, would come from the tribe of Benjamin, which added to the power associated with this tribe, the king of all of Israel was of the tribe of Benjamin. The Benjamites also distinguished themselves greatly on the battlefield. They were well known for their expertise with the bow and arrow and as archers. Verse 38, the fourth and final camp of the armies of Israel. On the children of Dan, Dan, if you translate it, means judge, by their generations after their families, by the house of their fathers, according to the number of the names from 20 years old and upward, all that were able to go forth to war. And this is the fourth and final camp. Dan, a descendant of Bilhah, which was the concubine that Reuben uncovered his father's nakedness with, who he defiled his father's bed, as it states in Genesis chapter 49, verse 4. Verse 39, those that were numbered of them, even of the tribe of Dan, were 62,700. Again, a score is 20, so 60. And then you add the 2,700 for a total of 62,700. They would grow to 64,400 at the second numbering in the book of Numbers when we get to chapter 26. This would be the largest tribe, second only to Judah. Verse 4, of the children of Asher, means happy or blessed if you translate it rather than transliterate it, by their generations after their families, by the house of their fathers according to the number of the names from 20 years old and upward, all that were able to go forth to war. Asher, a descendant of Zilpah, which was a maid to Leah. Verse 41, those that were numbered of them, even of the tribe of Asher, were 40,500. And in chapter 26, their number would grow to 53,400. Verse 42, and the final tribe making up the armies of Israel and rounding out the fourth camp, of the children of Naphtali, Naphtali means my wrestling, throughout their generations, or pedigree, after their families, by the house of their fathers, according to the number of the names from 20 years old and upward, all that were able to go forth to war. Naphtali, the final tribe in our camps of Israel, a descendant of Bilhah, the concubine of Jacob, as well as Dan. So, once again, we see it seems that the tribes that form the various camps, and again, remember, God chose who would be together. They didn't choose each other, but it seems that the mother of the tribes had something to do with the selection. Verse 43, those that were numbered of them, even of the tribe of Naphtali, were 53,400. That would be reduced in chapter 26, the last numbering before they went into the promised land, to 45,400. Verse 44, these are those that were numbered, which Moses and Aaron numbered, and the princes of Israel, those 12 that were handpicked by God in the first part of this chapter, being 12 men, each one was for the house of his father, one for each of the tribe. Again, and in verse 5, beginning there, we saw these chosen by God to be the leader of each of the tribes. Our fourth army, consisting of Dan as the standard bearer, Asher and Naphtali, they would be assigned to encamp on the north side of the tabernacle at times of encampment. Verse 45, so were all those that were numbered of the children of Israel by the house of their fathers, from 20 years old and upward, all that were able to go forth to war in Israel. And in our next verse, we have the grand slam total of the armies of Israel at this time. Verse 46, even all they that were numbered were 600,000 and 3,550. So 603,550 from the age of 20 who were able to bear sword and carry other types of weapons. Now, that's just fighting men. So if you take the fact and understand that many of the men, of course, were married, so they had wives. Many of them who were married had children, of course. And then you had the elderly who were no longer able to bear sword and shield. So I estimate that the population of Israel, the entire nation, including men, women, and children, was probably in the area of 2.1 to 2.2 million people. That's a lot of mouths to feed. That's a lot of water that would be needed. Plus, consider that they had their livestock with them. They had everything with them that they owned, because they're not going for a weekend picnic. They're relocating to the land of Canaan, was God's plan. Now, if you take a population estimate of 2.2 million, that would be a little less than the population of Chicago. The fighting men alone at 603,550, that is equal a little less than the population of Memphis, Tennessee. So that would be quite a sight coming over the top of the hill. All of these people bearing everything that they own with their livestock, with their herds and their flocks, quite a sight to see indeed. And then you consider that you've got the cloud representing the manifestation of God Almighty in front of them, leading them. And then when they did encamp at night, we had that pillar of fire coming from the tabernacle. Quite a sight to see. Verse 47, but the Levites, after the tribe of their fathers, were not numbered among them, and they were numbered separately in chapter 3, verses 14 through 29. Now, the priest line was numbered from the age, now let me back up from the priest line. The way God originally set up the service or the ministering of the tabernacle was that he claimed the firstborn of every man, woman, and beast. And you either had to redeem a child by making a contribution to the tabernacle, and there was a set price for boys and a set price for girls, depending on which was the firstborn. But if you didn't redeem them, you had to dedicate that child to the service or ministering of the tabernacle. That didn't work out so well, and God ended up taking the Levites in place of the firstborn, and he chose them because they stood with Moses when Aaron and the rest of Israel made the golden calf while Moses was up on Sinai. Verse 48, for the Lord had spoken unto Moses, saying, verse 49, only thou shalt not number the tribe of Levi, neither take the sum of them among the children of Israel. Levi, by the way, means joined, if you translate it, and Levi was also born of Jacob's first wife, Leah. Now, some would have you think that the reason God didn't number the Levites here was because they weren't part of the fighting men of Israel. That's not true at all. As I said just a moment ago, God chose the Levites because when Moses stood against those who made the golden calf, he said, who will stand with me and for God against these idolaters? And the Levites girded on their swords and fell in behind Moses. So To think that just because someone associated with the service of the tabernacle does not mean that they weren't armed and trained to use their weapons. Verse 50. But thou shalt appoint the Levites, and this word appoint is pakad in the Hebrew. It means to charge. So you charge the Levites over the tabernacle of testimony, and over all the vessels thereof, and over all things that belong to it. They shall bear the tabernacle and all the vessels thereof, and they shall minister unto it, and shall encamp round about the tabernacle. And I was careful to mention which of the directionals, north, east, south, and west, that the various army camps would camp. But you have to visualize the tabernacle when Israel came to a place of encampment. The tabernacle was in the center. And then you would have the Levites encamped around the tabernacle. Then you would have the armies of Israel encamped on the north, east, south, and west sides of the Levites and the tabernacle. Now, you had major families in the Levites, as we'll learn in the next several chapters, and some of them had different responsibilities as far as what parts of the tabernacle they were responsible for dissembling when Israel was getting ready to break camp and head out for the promised land. And then when they came to another place of encampment, they were responsible for reconstructing the tabernacle. Now, some of the Levites would have wagons and oxen for transporting the materials of the tabernacle, particularly the hangings and the beams. So some of it was pretty heavy, obviously. But some of it actually, the vessels, the furniture of the sanctuary were to be borne on the shoulders of the Levites. The Kohathites, for example, the tribe of Aaron and Moses, were responsible for bearing the Ark of the Covenant, and that was not to be done on a cart. The other two major divisions of the families of the Levites were known as Gershonites. One of Levi's sons was named Gershon, another Merari, and those were known as Merarites. Again, we'll see them assigned different functions in and around the tabernacle. And many people will think, well, you're talking about Levites. Weren't they all priests? No, not all of the Levites were priests. Yes, they all had responsibilities in and around the tabernacle and in the time of Solomon, the temple of God. But to be a priest, you had to be a descendant of Aaron, who was a Kohathite. So again, not all priests, all priests are Levites, but not all Levites are priests, is a way to put it. Verse 51. And when the tabernacle setteth forward, the Levites shall take it down. And when the tabernacle is to be pitched or erected, the Levites shall set it up, and the stranger that cometh nigh shall be put to death. This word stranger is zur in the Hebrew language. It normally means a foreigner. I think in this case it means any non-Levite. That and they would be put to death not by guards but the Lord himself, and the penalty for violating the presence of the Lord was death for anyone who dared to come in contact with the Ark of the Covenant. Even the Kohathites, who are responsible for bearing the Ark of the Covenant, wouldn't dare march into the Holy of Holies and just pick up the Ark of the Covenant and take off transporting it. The priests, the sons of Aaron, had to go first and prepare the holy vessels and cover them before the Kohathites would come to bear them. Verse 52, "And the children of Israel shall pitch their tents, every man by his own camp," three tribes making up each of the four camps, "and every man by his own standard throughout their host." Now these standards you could think of as a flag, and well, I'll save that for chapter 2. We're almost there. Verse 53, "But the Levites shall pitch," or in camp, around about the the tabernacle of testimony, that there be no wrath or no judgment, you could think of this, from God upon the congregation of the children of Israel. And the Levites shall keep, this word is shamar or guard, the charge of the tabernacle of testimony. In other words, they were responsible to make sure that due reverence was made, that due obedience was made, and due care was made for everything that went on in and around the tabernacle. Verse 54, "And the children of Israel did according to all that the Lord commanded Moses, so did they." Well, how long would this last? Well, unfortunately, you know men as well as I do. We all have trouble following God's instructions, and unfortunately, doing things as God commanded Moses will not be the first priority on the minds of

0: the people of Israel. Now in chapter 2, we're going to be talking about the order of encampment. And we covered in this chapter 1 the camps, the various camps, but there's something very interesting about these camps. And I mentioned the standard of each of the various camps, and we're going to find is a flag with a representation of one of the constellations in most cases. Now, we're not going to be talking about astrology in our next lesson, but we're going to be talking about astronomy. And there's a big difference between astrology and astronomy. Astronomy, we learn in Genesis chapter 1 that God placed the lights in the heavens. And he had a reason. It wasn't just haphazard or just as we had the selection of the camps. That wasn't haphazard or by man's design. It was God's design. And if you have a problem with talking about astronomy, you might want to give, if you have a companion Bible, give the 12th appendix a read before we come back and cover chapter 2. It might help you understand what we're talking about. But there's something very special in these standards that we see, and there have been two people who have seen the throne of God and written about it, Ezekiel 1 in Ezekiel chapter 1, and John, who was taken in the Spirit to the Lord's day, and in Revelation chapter 4, he describes what he saw in the throne of God, and I think it's a pretty sure thing that it's to do with these standards for the tribes of Israel. Got a short message. We'll ask you to listen a moment, won't you please?
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0: Welcome back. We're glad you could join back with us. Let's have the 800 number, please. 800-643-4645. That number good throughout Puerto Rico, the U.S., and Canada. If you're listening by shortwave radio somewhere around the world or via the internet and not able to use that 800 number, your announcer at the end of the hour will give you our mailing address. If you are able to use that 800 number and you have a biblical question that you'd like to pose to be answered on the air, feel free to call that 800 number and leave your question. We do insist that you not ask questions about a specific organization, a specific individual by name, or denomination by name. We choose to teach God's Word in a positive manner. Throwing out negative about others by name serves no purpose. We'll let God's Word do the teaching, the correcting, and the healing, fully capable of all three. Got a prayer request? We don't need a telephone number. I encourage you to talk with your Heavenly Father. Go to Him in prayer. Make time at the same time each day is helpful, that you make sure that you talk and communicate with your Father, is my point. He's always there for you, 24 hours a day, 7 days a week. I don't care what you've done. It's not anything that's so bad that He won't listen to you. And it makes His day when you've been messing up, when you repent. And to repent means to have a change of heart, to realize that you're messing up and that you don't want to do that. You don't want to continue

Thank you, Father. All right, let's get to some questions and see what's on the mind of folks. And we got to Brian in South Carolina just as we ran out of time yesterday. And Brian, just as promised, your question is first up today. I have a question for Pastor Dennis. The 144,000 of God's elect mentioned in Revelation, are these the elect that Christ spoke of when he says the Lord has shortened the tribulation days for their sake? And yes, those are one in the same election. Question number two, are we Christians that have the truth, the elect? Well, Brian, if you understand God's overall plan, by that I'm talking about if you understand that there's an Antichrist who comes to earth before Jesus Christ returns at the second advent. He's going to be deceiving many. There are going to be many who think that he is Jesus Christ and are going to be spiritually in bed with him when the true bridegroom returns. The true bridegroom is expecting a virgin bride. Unfortunately, those who are in bed with the Antichrist when he returns are not going to be a fit virgin bride. That's where the election come in. The election also know that they're going to be called upon for the Holy Spirit to speak through them in that cloven tongue that everyone can understand as they're delivered up before the synagogues of Satan. My words? No, that's the words of God's teaching in Revelation chapter 2:9 and 3:9. The only two churches that Jesus found no fault with, Smyrna and Philadelphia, knew who the Kenites were, those who claimed to be of our brother Judah, but lied and were of the synagogue of Satan. Lee from Kansas, would you explain the scripture where he says, if you forgive not those that have wronged you, neither can God forgive you your trespasses, in Mark 11, 25 and 26. You don't have a King James Version Bible, I can tell, because of the way you translate, the way you wrote your question. But what it means is that you must forgive to be forgiving, be forgiven by our Heavenly Father. But don't ever be conned into thinking that forgiving means forgetting. You know, when someone has wronged you and trespassed against you, it takes a while to rebuild that trust. So again, forgiving does not mean forgetting. And if someone has done you wrong, just forgiving them doesn't mean that everything is A-OK hunky-dory as it was before the trespass occurred. But another important thing to remember about forgiving is that it's important to forgive yourself as well. You know, many, many Christians, I see it time and time again, they like to beat themselves up over and over and over when Jesus has already forgiven them. God has forgiven them their sins. But they want to, I guess they think, you know, well, I'm so ashamed that I did that. They just want to bring it up over and over and over. Once God has forgiven you, he doesn't want to hear about it anymore. It's water under the bridge. And for you to bring it up basically says to him, I don't believe that you forgave me. Mike in Wisconsin, I know when you pray to God, you always pray in Jesus' name. What about when you just talk to God? Do you have to always say in Jesus' name when you're just talking with him? Well, you don't have to say in Jesus' name, but what saying in Jesus' name gives you credentials as a Christian. And that's important to your Heavenly Father. He knows your heart and mind, but remind him. God said in the book of Isaiah, remind me of the promises that I have made to you. He wouldn't be opposed to you reminding him that you are a Christian when you're petitioning him by

0: asking in Jesus' name. Mark in Oklahoma, do you think we have a flesh body for our time here with the Holy Spirit, a spiritual body for paradise with Jesus Christ, and a heavenly body for our time with the Lord? Thanks for your dedication to teaching. Well, it's a labor of love, Mark, and I appreciate you appreciating it, though. Our spiritual body dwells within our flesh body right now. You don't have a different spiritual body waiting for you off out in heaven or wherever God is. Your spirit body is within your flesh body right now. 1 Corinthians chapter 15 makes that point. 2 Corinthians chapter 5, verses 1 through 6 make that point very well, the teachings of Paul. When we die, the flesh returns to the earth, and our spiritual body steps out of the flesh body. And the spirit returns, as it's written in Ecclesiastes 12, 6 and 7, returns to the Father. The flesh returns to the earth from which it came. Selma in Ohio. I studied this several times under your father, Genesis chapter 1, verse 5, and believed every morning and evening was 1,000 years. 2 Peter chapter 3, you say verse 5. Actually, I think you mean 2 Peter 3, 8. Which is where it states that 1 year with the Lord is 1,000 years, 1,000 years is 1 day. But then Bullinger said, because the morning and evening was a quantifying event, it is only a 24-hour period, Appendix 11. I don't know which to believe. I don't want to think that Bullinger may not be correct. I use the Companion Bible to help my knowledge. Well, now, Bullinger was an excellent student of the Hebrew language. He was an excellent scholar of God's Word, but that does not mean that Bullinger was perfect. He was a human being, and he was a human being that lived more than 100 years before our time now. He passed away almost 100 years ago to the day, or the year anyway. Now think what changes and advancements have been made in the world over the last 100 years. My goodness, the automobile 100 years ago was something that you didn't see every day. Airplanes weren't that common 100 years ago. And look what we have today. Think about medical, what advancements have been made in treatment of illnesses and disease in the last 100 years. Technology, you could say, look at the last 50 years. It's unbelievable what has happened. So Bullinger, my point, did not have, he wasn't privileged to have all the wealth of information that we have today. So Bullinger was not perfect, but don't throw the baby out with the bath. He did a lot of good work, and I'll leave it at that. Wade from South Dakota. I help teach a Sunday school program. Well, then that's great. How do I best teach the second grade students to spot false teachers and false doctrine? Always compare what is being taught with God's Word. If it doesn't stack up with the Bible, don't, it's false. God's Word is truth. The Word is our basis for all teaching, and that's as long as you'll stick with God's Word. And of course, with second graders, you want to keep it interesting for second graders. You have to always consider your audience when you're teaching. Leave it at that. Marcia in Michigan. How many wives did Solomon have? And Solomon, it's written in 1 Kings chapter 11, verse 3, had 700 wives and 300 concubines. And you know, in the book of Deuteronomy, chapter 17, God listed things that a king of Israel should do and things that a king of Israel should not do. One of the things that he was not to do was to multiply wives to himself. Now, that doesn't mean that they didn't have multiple wives, but they weren't to have a great multiplication of wives. I would say 700 wives and 300 concubines in God's eyes was overdoing it a bit on Solomon's part. And you know, that led to Solomon's downfall, if I can call it that. What happened was he got to bringing in foreign wives, and they brought their foreign gods with them and set up altars even on the Mount of Olives and Mount Zion. And Solomon gave in to them and started worshiping their gods. That's not a good thing. It was for that reason that the nation of Israel was split. God took the 10 northern tribes away from Judah because of Solomon's actions. Amos in Colorado. Since I've been watching you on TV, I have given my life back to Jesus Christ. I appreciate the chapel and bless you all. You're the best teachers I've ever heard. And, you know, thanks for sharing that witness. And I read that because many of you, we don't often share the witnesses that we get, positive feedback, encouragement from people, that God's Word changes lives. And I just wanted to share that with you. And it's not uncommon that we get a letter of this statement. It is uncommon that we share it with the audience. But I think it's important to do occasionally to remind us that God's Word changes people's lives for the better. Ida Marie, I think. When I was about 16, the preacher asked for everyone to come up to the front. I felt that I wanted to go up, but I did not. Is this the unpardonable sin? Of course not. The unforgivable sin, it's impossible that anyone has committed that at this point in time, Ida. Luke chapter 12, verses 10 through 13 is one of the places you can read in God's Word about the unforgivable sin. What is the unforgivable sin? It's to blaspheme the Holy Spirit. And that means it's when one of God's elect is delivered up before Satan in the synagogue of Satan for a witness, and to refuse the Holy Spirit to speak through them, that cloven tongue that everyone can understand, is blaspheme of the Holy Spirit. It's for one of God's elect to refuse the Holy Spirit when they are delivered up. Charlie in North Carolina, please explain what the dead in Christ means. And you're probably pulling from 1 Thessalonians chapter 4, verse 16. In fact, if you back up a few more verses to verse 13, you learn what the subject of 1 Thessalonians chapter 4, what the rapturist usually pull from, claiming that there is a rapture. But the subject is, I don't want you, the teachings of Paul, he says, I don't want you to be ignorant concerning where those who are asleep in Christ are. And that means those who are dead. And in verse 16, the dead in Christ are those who died believing in Christ. And it states there that those of us who remain alive in the flesh until Christ returns cannot precede, which is prevent, which is an old English word that means precede. We can't precede those who have died in Christ. Why? Because they're already there with him. In verse 15, it goes on to say, those of us who are alive until the coming of Christ shall not prevent or precede them. That's who the dead in Christ are, those who died believing in Jesus Christ. Jeremiah in California, Isaiah 28, verses 10 and 13. Please explain what this scripture means. It means God's word should be taught chapter by chapter, verse by verse. It states there precept upon precept, line upon line. And you know, there's nothing wrong with doing a Sunday, or I should say a sermon, an hour sermon on a subject matter, and skip around in God's word for different places in God's word that speaks of the subject that you've chosen or God has given you, more importantly, for a Sunday sermon or a sermon period. But when you're teaching God's word, it becomes important that you teach chapter by chapter, verse by verse. That is where I think a lot of people fall down in educating others about God's word. They never get around to teaching chapter by chapter, verse by verse. Lillian in Ohio, it is about doing, I have a question, it is about doing good deeds, the ones we already have done and the ones that we will continue to do, about being dressed in fine linen clothing. What about the ones that did not do any good works? What will they wear? There won't be any stores. Please explain. Well, you're right. There won't be any stores where you can buy the righteous clothing, acts that brought your long white linens. I did a Sunday message not too long ago entitled Naked. And that is what those who don't have righteous works, as we learn in Revelation chapter 14, verse 13, or is it 13, 14? I may stand corrected. But your works are all that you can take with you. I believe it's chapter 14, verse 13. And then in Revelation 16, 15, those that didn't have that walked naked and ashamed. So that's the way it is. You can have a long white robe based on your good works, or you can not do good works and be naked as a jaybird. Elaine in Pennsylvania, what happens to a bipolar person who denies God after they have been raised in the church? Will God have mercy, or will they lose their salvation? God knows our strengths. He knows our handicaps. He's very fair. He is a compassionate God. He is a God that loves his children. He's not up there looking around for people to zap, which unfortunately many churches lead their congregation or hold their congregation in their pews out of the fear of hellfire and brimstone. And they're missing out, because the key of teaching God's word is teaching his love, because he does love his children. He's not looking for people to zap. I'll leave it at that. Lewis in Wisconsin, is it permissible to use regular bread or even a piece of candy, as one pastor told me, for communion, or does it have to be unleavened bread? I wouldn't use a piece of candy as a holy sacrament. You know, if you wish, a piece of soda cracker is suitable for, or grape juice or red wine in the holy sacraments when you take communion, but I would not use a piece of candy. It is symbolic, I imagine, is what this other preacher was thinking. So perhaps a piece of candy, it doesn't matter, it's symbolic, but it's the bread of life, so I would go with bread. I'm out of time. I want you to know that I love you a great deal because you enjoy studying God's word. We are brought to you by your tithes and offerings. If we've helped you, help us keep coming to you and to reach out to others who are lost in this world of darkness. Most important, the beloved, this, you stay in his word every day. Every day in your Father's word is a good day, even with trouble. Do you know why? It's because Jesus is the living word.
1: 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We hope you have enjoyed studying God's word here on the Shepherd's Chapel Family Bible Study Hour with Pastor Dennis Murray. 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Once again, that's Shepherd's Chapel, P.O. 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We invite you to join us for the next in-depth Bible study each weekday at the same time. Thank you for watching today's program, and God bless you.

The book of Deuteronomy. The law was given as our schoolmaster. Have you been to school on God's Word? Certainly one way to go there is to study the book of Deuteronomy. Probably the most exciting thing that Deuteronomy has to offer for you is that great song of Moses, that those that overcome the false Messiah in the end generation will be singing. The law itself being the schoolmaster that keeps us out of trouble in these flesh bodies. Again, an education in taming that part of you that oftentimes needs taming through the old schoolmaster, that great book, Deuteronomy, the law, and its set ways of keeping you from harm's way even in this generation. You're going to enjoy it.

0: Welcome to the Shepherd's Chapel Network Family Bible Study Hour with Pastor Arnold Murray. Wisdom is understanding God's Word. Pastor Murray's unique teaching approach brings God's Word alive with meaning as he takes you on a chapter-by-chapter, verse-by-verse study of God's letter to you, the Bible. And now here is Pastor Arnold Murray.
1: Good day to you. God bless you. Say welcome to the Shepherd's Chapel. Welcome to this family Bible study hour. Back in our Father's Word, Acts chapter 23, verse 15. We're going to pick it up there in a moment. You know, let's catch up with what's happening here. Let's set the stage. Christ has just announced to Paul, he says, be of good cheer, Paul, for as thou being has testified of me in Jerusalem, so must thou bear witness also at Rome. Now, when the Lord Jesus Christ tells you you're going to Rome, guess what? You're going to Rome. Now, there are 40 Kenites, probably, most of them, have made a pledge they're not going to eat or drink until they've killed Paul. And they're trying to have a trap set to set him up. And they have every intention of killing him. Now, what are we going to believe here? Do you believe the Lord Jesus Christ? Or do you believe these 40 being probation? Always go with Christ and you'll always be a winner. Christ said he's going to Rome. There is no way those 40 are going to, they're going to have a long fast because they're not going to kill Paul. The Lord Jesus Christ will take care of it. He will set it up. So let's pick it up in the 15th verse where the 40 have just gone to the chief priest and elders and said, we've bound ourselves in a curse against Paul. You deliver him to us. Verse 15. And naturally, the chief priest would like nothing better. 15.